0: While on holiday, we hardly gave a thought to politics. Except...
1: Oh, I'll get some more wine. Josef? Shouldn't we find out what's happening back at home?
0: Best turn it up, then.
2: He's listening to the news on the radio, and he's watching at mealtimes others listening to the news from Germany. And the news from Germany is, of course, enthusiastic about the National Socialist Platform, about Hitler as the Führer, as getting people back to work. Germany had a very important unemployment problem, and working for the common good. And so the slogan of uniting Germans behind work that will bring them their ultimate freedom. Pieper is listening to this, and the seeds there for the whole question of work and what is the truth of man, what does really bring him freedom, is also swirling in that moment.
0: There is only one step in thought to finding ourselves in a world where work, labor, the process of satisfying the common need, give their impress to the whole of human existence, inwardly as well as outwardly. The frontier between us and the world of total work is pressing in upon us. A world in which there is no room for philosophy or philosophizing in any true sense of the word.

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1: I'm Veronica Dudo in Washington, D.C. tonight on EWTN News Nightly, Secret Getaway. New details about a presidential escape after a threat from Iran. Frantic search. Crews comb the rubble after a devastating earthquake in Colombia. We talked to an aid worker on the ground. Message of peace. Pope Leo XIV publishes his theme for the upcoming 60th World Day of Peace. Plus, Saint of the Day, we look at the incredible story of St. Clare of Assisi and why she's so revered nearly 800 years after her death. These stories and more tonight.
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1: Thank you for being with us on the Feast of St. Clare of Assisi. Our top story tonight, Washington Post journalists call it a surreal story. They say President Donald Trump secretly flew out of last month's NATO summit in Turkey to avoid an assassination threat from Iran. And it turns out a catering truck played a key part in protecting the president on his way back home. White House correspondent Owen Jensen reports. Good evening, Owen.
2: Veronica, good evening to you. Well, it was a complex ploy to protect President Donald Trump while he was in the air, first reported by the Washington Post, involving multiple planes and highly secretive movements.
3: Trying to avoid an attempt on his life while heading back to the U.S. from Turkey, President Donald Trump boards Air Force One, but he would not end up actually flying on that very plane.
4: You can see some creativity and ingenuity in how they were able to pull this off.
3: Instead, President Trump, by way of an airport catering truck next to the aircraft, is secretly whisked away to a smaller aircraft.
5: This is the type of deception campaign that is highly unusual in the history of the U.S. Secret Service.
3: The small group of reporters who thought they were traveling with the president were advised to lower their window shades ahead of takeoff.
5: Members of the press were completely unaware that the president was no longer on the plane that they were on. And even some White House officials did not know that the president had simply slipped away and was no longer on Air Force One anymore.
3: President Trump had flown to the summit in a new jet, a gift from Qatar. But ahead of departing Turkey, the president said he would fly partway home on an older model Air Force One plane instead. Questions have been raised over the security of the Qatar-provided aircraft.
5: This is one of the reasons there is a lot of concern about what happened and why the press was deceived. If there isn't a lot of trust between the public and the president about his whereabouts, if God forbid something did happen, this is the stuff that can create a lot of conspiracy theories.
3: The Post report on secretly putting President Trump on a third aircraft shows how concerned security officials are about Iran's threats against President Trump. The White House communications director issued a statement. As the president has said recently, there are many enemies of America who have their sights on him, and we use every tool at our disposal to address those threats. After the secret switch last month, President Trump was asked if he was aware of any credible threat by Iran against Air Force One.
6: Well, I have a threat all the time. I'm number one on their list before you. But if I go, you go.
2: Also tonight, the Iran war. The U.S. military says it stopped another cargo ship from violating the U.S. blockade of Iran by firing a couple of missiles into that ship's engine room. And separately tonight, President Trump is in Ohio for the 2026 Patriot Games, where top high school athletes from around the country are gathering to compete for scholarship money and

0: celebrate the country's birth. At the White House, Owen Jensen, EWTN News Nightly.
1: Pope Leo has responded today after a deadly earthquake in Colombia. A telegram sent by the Vatican to the president of the Colombian Episcopal Conference says, in part, the Holy Father deeply saddened upon learning of the tragic news of the earthquake that has severely affected various areas of Colombia, offers prayers for the eternal rest of the deceased, and lifts up to the Lord his prayers for the speedy recovery of those affected by this tragedy. The quake struck yesterday in the western part of the country, just outside of the capital city of Bogota. Today, more footage is coming out showing the moment of impact. This church is in the city of Venecia and was damaged in a tremor caused by the quake. More than 100 people have died and hundreds of buildings have been damaged. Today, rescue crews race to dig people out of the rubble. Joining me now from Bogota is Camila Gomez, Deputy Director of Programs in Colombia for the International Rescue Committee. Thank you so much for coming on today. You're on the ground. Can you share with us more about the current situation that continues to unfold?
2: Well, thank you very much for reaching out to IRC. And yes, we continue to track and analyze the situation as it happens. We have been receiving information both from official sources, but from our partners on the ground as well. As IRC, we have had presence in Colombia since 2018, and we have some ongoing programs in parts of the regions where the earthquake took place. We have staff who is thankfully all right and located in Cali and in Buenaventura. And so we continue to receive information from them and assess how we can best support the response to this tragic earthquake.
1: What are you prioritizing in terms of helping people right now?
2: In our programs in Buenaventura, we were working with education facilities, with schools mainly, to protect children from the violence and conflict that surrounds them, and to work with the educational sort of community to protect these children. And those schools in Buenaventura, which is located west of Cali, were severely impacted. Some of them have, you know, the walls have fallen, and so the children have no place to go to school with. Classes are suspended for now, but physically the schools have been severely impacted. So that is one of the areas that we continue to track very, very closely, not just the infrastructure, but most importantly, the children, the families, the school communities. We're also tracking very strong needs as it relates to access to basic health services. And we know that there is a need for mobile health units in all of the places where the earthquake impact.
1: How have the people of Colombia responded to the quake, especially in those isolated regions?
2: There is a lot of solidarity. We are very close to the twin earthquakes that took place in Venezuela a little over a month ago. So that is still very much in our minds and in our hearts. And we, as a nation, we are, you know, in solidarity with our fellow members of the country who are affected by this. I think people have come together to try to provide support to the extent that they can, whether it's gathering and sending over food items or first necessity items, or reaching out to the authorities or to the organizations that they work with.
1: Camila Gomez, thank you so much for updating us on this quickly unfolding situation and everything that the organization does.
2: Thank you so much for reaching out.
1: The Iranian-backed Houthi rebels have reportedly killed at least six people on a vessel in the Bab el-Mandab Strait. The rebel group fired three ballistic missiles targeting the ship near Yemen. The strikes are part of an escalation by the Houthis against government forces in Yemen and oil facilities in neighboring Saudi Arabia. Former Syrian President Bashar al-Assad and his younger brother have been sentenced to death today. Neither attended the sentencing held in a Syrian court. The two were found guilty of crimes against humanity as well as war crimes. Assad led the country during its 14-year civil war. In December 2024, after insurgents marched into Damascus, Assad and his brother fled to Russia, where they were granted asylum. Turning now to Ukraine, where President Volodymyr Zelensky has issued a warning over further cooperation between Russia and North Korea.
3: This is the

0: detained in 2022 on disputed charges. His advocates say he was gravely ill. Gilman is now headed to a U.S. military hospital in Texas. The State Department says he was wrongfully detained and released on humanitarian grounds. The Protect College Sports Act remains locked in a bitter political battle. Lawmakers stalled the legislation ahead of their August recess, pushing a highly anticipated Senate vote to September. Critics warn that its uniform federal standards could inadvertently strip states of their right to restrict biological males from competing in female sports divisions. Let's check in with Capitol Hill correspondent Eric Rosales with more. Eric.
1: Good evening, Veronica. The sweeping bipartisan bill was designed to bring order to name, image, and likeness rules, but legal advocacy groups and several Republican lawmakers argue that its language is just too broad and that this could allow rogue federal judges to strike down local laws. So far, 27 states currently have laws to keep biological males out of female sports, but still, the author of the bill, Republican Senator Ted Cruz, says it's needed.
2: Sports is an avenue for, over the years, millions of young men and young women to get an education and to learn life skills, hard work, discipline, excellence, teamwork, sportsmanship that set themselves up for success in life. And right now, it's college sports, it's the Wild West.
3: Co-sponsor Congressman Chris Coons agrees.
4: It actually delivers the benefits to college athletes that they've earned and that the NIL case settlement gives them, and more in terms of scholarships, health care, lifetime health care trusts.
3: Alliance Defending Freedom issued an urgent warning. Quote, the current version of the Protect College Sports Act could jeopardize women's sports. Every senator who cares about women's equal opportunity should act immediately to clarify that this bill does not preempt state laws protecting girls' sports. In response to the growing backlash, Senators Josh Hawley, Tommy Tuberville, and Jim Banks filed a last-minute amendment that would prevent the bill from overriding any state or local laws. It's important to note, out of the 500,000 college athletes playing NCAA sports, fewer than 10 transgender student-athletes play on women's teams. But some Republicans worry that number could expand if Republicans don't hold control of Congress.
5: We know if we want to preserve college sports, women's sports, and Olympic sports, that we have to do something. There have to be some type of guardrails that we can all utilize to find pathways forward. We want to see success for student athletes.
1: Senator Ted Cruz says that the new funding will be able to be put towards Olympic and women program sports, but lawmakers have 5 weeks to hash out the language. A guaranteed vote on a finalized text is officially locked in for mid-September, so we'll have to wait and see when lawmakers come back to Congress. At the Capitol, Eric Rosales, EWTN News Nightly.
0: It's Tuesday, and that means it is an election day somewhere in the U.S. Today, there are primaries in six states: Alabama, Connecticut, Minnesota, South Carolina, Vermont, and Wisconsin. There are some big races to watch. In Wisconsin, Francesca Hung, a self-described Democratic socialist, is in the lead for the party's nomination for governor. In Minnesota, progressive Lieutenant Governor Peggy Flanagan is facing off against moderate Representative Angie Craig in a very expensive Senate race. On the Republican side, voters are casting their ballots in a special primary election to replace the late Senator Lindsey Graham. It is a crowded race, with President Trump endorsing Graham's sister, who was appointed to serve out the final months of her late brother's current term. We have a lot more still to come on EWTN News Nightly. A museum on wheels. It's a 53-foot semi-tractor trailer with an exhibit that will inspire you. It's an unfortunate trend going no contact. We have more on this growing phenomenon.
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3: One-of-a-kind traveling exhibit from Catholic Charities USA. We are talking about the People of Hope Museum. It is on the road sharing powerful stories of people facing life's toughest challenges and how faith helps them find hope. The museum has now arrived in Atlanta, Georgia. Joining me now to tell us more about the museum is the Most Reverend John Tran, Auxiliary Bishop of the Archdiocese of Atlanta. Your Excellency, thank you so much for coming on today.
4: Thank you so much for the opportunity.
3: Many of these powerful stories feature people who overcame challenges through their faith. What do you hope visitors take away after seeing this exhibit?
4: I hope that we will have a better appreciation of the needs of our brothers and sisters. So often when we think of those who are being helped by helped by Catholic Charity or affected, we often think of those who maybe on the outskirt of the Archdiocese, the metro area. But we know that there are many needs even within the metro Atlanta area. And I do hope and pray that they will walk away with the better understanding, appreciations of the needs of our brothers and sisters. Hopefully that they too will be involved in the work of caring for them.
3: You've written about the Holy Spirit's power to bring healing. Do you see this museum as a testament to that healing in action?
4: Yes, very much so. The story of those men and women that we are privileged to hear certainly will help us to appreciate our own lives and the gift that we have been blessed with. And hopefully that by caring for one another, that we will be able to bring about healing and also the sense, a reminder that God is with us through the lives of those who are able to help us. And I benefited greatly from Catholic Charity and all those who have helped me and my family in the early years when I first came to the U.S.
3: Bishop John Tran, thank you so much.
4: You're welcome. Thank you.
3: It's a growing trend called no contact. A person stops all communication with a family member or friend, no text messages or calls, and can even block them on social media. Catholic counselor, author, and founder of CatholicCounselors.com, Dr. Gregory Popchak, joins me now to share practical advice from his book. Thanks so much for coming on. So why are many parents becoming estranged from their adult children today, and what is behind the no-contact phenomenon?
5: Yeah, and it has grown. I would say that about 16% of adults are currently estranged from a parent. It's more likely for a dad to be estranged from his kids than a mom. About 26% of young adults report being estranged from a father, and only about 6% from moms. But I think there are lots of things driving it. But I think that on the one hand, people have become more aware of mental health issues and the need for healthy boundaries in relationships. On the other hand, I think it's one of those situations where a little knowledge is a dangerous thing. And people really misunderstand what boundaries are meant to be and how to apply them in healthy ways. And so we end up with these sort of radical

0: and sort of extreme boundaries where I'm now cutting you off, or even political differences or differences of opinion, instead of being able to work through those things or understand that we can agree to disagree about certain things.
1: So how can the children and also the adults figure this out in terms of not having that extreme severity of a break?
0: I think that, healthy boundaries give people a healthy way to do the thing that they're struggling with. The metaphor I like to use is, if you imagine somebody who likes to climb in through the rear window of your house, and they say, "Look, that's my special entrance because I'm this special person in your life, and I deserve to have my own way into your house." But they climb in your rear window and they knock the plants off your mantle, and they muddy up your carpet. So you say, "Well, like, I'm gonna close the window, I'm gonna lock the door, but you can come in the front door like everybody else." And so you're giving them a healthy way into the house, right, so to speak. But let's say they still stay in the backyard screaming, "You need to let me in the back window." It's like, "Well, no, I'm not going to do that." So you're not shutting them out. You're giving them a healthy way in. It's up to them to decide whether they want to accept that or not. So what that means, practically speaking, for the person setting the boundary is, it's not just a matter of saying, "I don't want to deal with you." It's a matter of saying, "Look, help me understand what you're trying to do, and let's figure out a way that we could do that that would work for me as well." And then I propose that idea, and then it's up to you to decide whether the relationship with me is important enough to make that accommodation. Hopefully, if we can both be honest with each other and a little generous with each other, we can work that out and move toward a healthier relationship. If one person or the other is too rigid about that, that's where those breakdowns will start to happen.
1: We continue to see the no contact phenomenon growing. Dr. Gregory Popchak, thank you so much for coming on today.
0: Always a pleasure. Thank you.
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3: Majestic Queen of Heaven and Mistress of the Angels, you receive from God the power and command to crush the head of Satan. Therefore, we humbly beg of you, send forth the legions of heaven, that under your command they may seek out all evil spirits, engage them everywhere in battle, curb their pride, and hurl them back into the pit of hell. Who is like unto God? With firm confidence, we present ourselves before you, our most loving Mother, afflicted and troubled as we are, and we beg you to let us understand the love you have for us by granting this petition, if it be according to the will of God and profitable for our salvation. Good and tender Mother, you shall ever be our hope and the object of our love. Mother of God, send forth the holy angels to defend us and drive far from us the cruel foe. Holy angels and archangels, defend and keep us.

0: Today, Pope Leo announced the theme for the upcoming 60th World Day of Peace. The theme is Disarming Technology, Serving Peace, Politics as Preventive Responsibility. The Holy Father wants to draw attention to the moral responsibility of those called to serve in the public sphere. The World Day of Peace is January 1st, 2027. Today, the church celebrates the feast of St. Clare of Assisi, a woman who was inspired by St. Francis and went on to inspire many others in turn. EWTN News' Brian Schumacher looks at what makes St. Clare so special.
1: It's a story that begins more than 800 years ago with a simple knock at the door.

0: Vichy.
1: In 1211, Francis already had his companions. On Palm Sunday, a new companion, Claire of Assisi, came knocking, fully ready to respond decisively to the Lord's call.
2: Alla voce del Signore.
3: Saint Claire was born in 1194 to a wealthy family in Assisi. She was taught in the faith by her mother, was deeply devoted to prayer, and refused to marry. Then, one encounter fanned her spark of faith into a fire.
2: Chiara è una nobildonna, giovanissima.
1: Claire is a noblewoman, very young, who heard Francis of Assisi preach, probably in the town square, and fell in love with Jesus Christ, naked, poor, and crucified. She then asked Francis for help in offering her life to God.
2: Offrire la propria vita.
3: St. Claire cut her hair as a sign of consecration to God, and Francis placed her in several convents, but she longed for a stricter life of poverty and simplicity. It's a longing that Pope Leo says shows not only the heroic virtue of St. Claire, but also the faith's ability to always renew itself.
4: Claire's choice was even more striking. A girl who wanted to be like Francis, who wanted to live, as a woman, as free as those brothers. This is the energy of Christianity, the energy of its beginnings and of its many new beginnings.
3: St. Claire would go on to write a rule that would govern the life of her sister nuns. It's the first rule in history known to have been written by a woman. It prescribed absolute poverty, a life of penance and prayer, strict enclosure, and manual work.
2: Nessun papa approvava questa regola perché era troppo dura.
1: No pope approved this rule. Why? Because it was too strict, too demanding for women. And what does Claire do in easing the rule? She asks for a privilege, the privilege of absolute poverty, until on August 9th, the Pope personally comes here to San Damiano, to this place, and hands Chiara the rule. For her, it is a sign that her mission is accomplished.
2: The year was 1253,
3: and the Pope was Innocent IV. 2 days after his visit, Claire of Assisi died. By then, the order that she founded spread to different European countries. Today, her legacy lives on through thousands of poor Claire sisters worldwide. One of them was EWTN's foundress, Mother Angelica. The poor Claires continue their radical commitment to poverty, prayer, and contemplative life in nearly 900 monasteries across more than 70 countries.
2: Tutti noi facciamo l'esperienza.
1: We all experience success. 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It is that what I have, I share, because everything that is not given away is lost.
3: In Rome, Brian Schumacher, EWTN News Nightly.
5: 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I'm Veronica Dudo. 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

0: Though I have much to write to you, I would rather not use paper and ink. 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

0: The Glorious Mysteries of the Holy Rosary with Mother Angelica and the nuns of Our Lady of the Angels Monastery.
1: In the name of the Father, and of the Son, and of the Holy Spirit.
2: Amen.
1: I believe in God, the Father Almighty, Creator of heaven and earth, and in Jesus Christ, His only Son, our Lord, who was conceived by the Holy Spirit, born of the Virgin Mary, suffered under Pontius Pilate, was crucified, died, and was buried. He descended into hell. The third day He rose again from the dead. He ascended into heaven and sits at the right hand of God, the Father Almighty, from whence He shall come to judge the living and the dead.

0: Our Father, who art in heaven, hallowed be thy name. Thy kingdom come, thy will be done on earth as it is in heaven.
1: Amen.

0: Hail Mary, full of grace, the Lord is with thee. Blessed art thou among women, and blessed is the fruit of thy womb, Jesus.
1: Holy Mary, Mother of God, pray for us sinners now and at the hour of our death. Amen.
0: Hail Mary, full of grace, the Lord is with thee. Blessed art thou among women, and blessed is the fruit of thy womb, Jesus.
1: Holy Mary, Mother of God, pray for us sinners now and at the hour of our death. Amen.
0: Hail Mary, full of grace, the Lord is with thee. Blessed art thou amongst women, and blessed is the fruit of thy womb, Jesus.
1: Holy Mary, Mother of God, pray for us sinners now and at the hour of our death. Amen.
0: Glory be to the Father, and to the Son, and to the Holy Spirit.
1: As it was in the beginning, is now, and ever shall be, world without end. Amen.
0: The first glorious mystery. The resurrection.
2: All the trials, sufferings, heartaches, and disappointments will seem as nothing compared to the glory your sufferings merited for us. They shall all seem like a dream, and the vision of your face will fill our souls with exquisite joy.
0: Our Father, who art in heaven, hallowed be thy name. Thy kingdom come, thy will be done on earth as it is in heaven.
1: Give us this day our daily bread, and forgive us our trespasses, as we forgive those who trespass against us. And lead us not into temptation, but deliver us from evil. Amen.
0: Hail Mary, full of grace, the Lord is with thee. Blessed art thou among women, and blessed is the fruit of thy womb, Jesus.
1: Holy Mary, Mother of God, pray for us sinners now and at the hour of our death. Amen.
0: Hail Mary, full of grace, the Lord is with thee. Blessed art thou amongst women, and blessed is the fruit

0: thy womb, Jesus.
1: Holy Mary, Mother of God, pray for us sinners now and at the hour of our death. Amen.
0: Hail Mary, full of grace, the Lord is with thee. Blessed art thou amongst women, and blessed is the fruit of thy womb, Jesus.
1: Holy Mary, Mother of God, pray for us sinners now and at the hour of our death. Amen.
0: Hail Mary, full of grace, the Lord is with thee. Blessed art thou among women, and blessed is the fruit of thy womb, Jesus.
1: Holy Mary, Mother of God, pray for us sinners now and at the hour of our death. Amen.
0: Hail Mary, full of grace, the Lord is with thee. Blessed art thou among women, and blessed is the fruit of thy womb, Jesus.
1: Holy Mary, Mother of God, pray for us sinners now and at the hour of our death. Amen.
0: Hail Mary, full of grace, the Lord is with thee. Blessed art thou amongst the women, and blessed is the fruit of thy womb, Jesus.

0: Blessed art thou amongst women, and blessed is the fruit of thy womb, Jesus.
1: Holy Mary, Mother of God, pray for us sinners now and at the hour of our death. Amen.
0: Hail Mary, full of grace, the Lord is with thee. Blessed art thou amongst women, and blessed is the fruit of thy womb, Jesus.
1: Holy Mary, Mother of God, pray for us sinners now and at the hour of our death. Amen.
0: Glory be to the Father, and to the Son, and to the Holy Spirit.
1: As it was in the beginning, is now, and ever shall be, world without end. Amen.
0: O my Jesus,
1: forgive us our sins, save us from the fires of hell, and lead all souls to heaven, especially those who most need thy mercy.
0: The second glorious mystery, the Ascension.
2: Dear Jesus, we want to rise above the demands of our emotions and have the courage to live in spirit and truth. Grant us the faith that is always aware of the invisible reality, the hope that trusts in your promises, and the love that seeks not itself.
0: Our Father, who art in heaven, hallowed be thy name. Thy kingdom come, thy will be done, on earth as it is in heaven.
1: Give us this day our daily bread, and forgive us our trespasses, as we forgive those who trespass against us. And lead us not into temptation, but deliver us from evil. Amen.
0: Hail Mary, full of grace, the Lord is with thee. Blessed art thou among women, and blessed is the fruit of thy womb,

0: thou amongst women, and blessed is the fruit of thy womb, Jesus.
1: Holy Mary, Mother of God, pray for us sinners now and at the hour of our death. Amen.
0: Hail Mary, full of grace, the Lord is with thee. Blessed art thou among women, and blessed is the fruit of thy womb, Jesus.
1: Holy Mary, Mother of God, pray for us sinners now and at the hour of our death. Amen.
0: Hail Mary, full of grace, the Lord is with thee. Blessed art thou amongst women, and blessed is the fruit of thy womb, Jesus.

Hail Mary, full of grace, the Lord is with thee. Blessed art thou among women, and blessed is the fruit of thy womb, Jesus. Full of grace, the Lord is with thee. Blessed art thou amongst women, and blessed is the fruit of thy womb, Jesus.

0: blessed is the fruit of thy womb, Jesus. Hail Mary, full of grace, the Lord is with thee. Blessed art thou amongst women, and blessed is the fruit of thy womb, Jesus.
1: Holy Mary, Mother of God, pray for us sinners, now and at the hour of our death. Amen.
0: Hail Mary, full of grace, the Lord is with thee. Blessed art thou among women, and blessed is the fruit of thy womb, Jesus. Hail Mary, full of grace, the Lord is with thee. Blessed art thou among women, and blessed is the fruit of thy womb, Jesus.
1: Holy Mary, Mother of God, pray for us sinners, now and at the hour of our death. Amen.
0: Glory be to the Father, and to the Son, and to the Holy Spirit. My Jesus,
1: forgive us our sins, save us from the fires of hell, and lead all souls to heaven, especially those in most need of your mercy.
0: The third glorious mystery, the descent of the Holy Spirit.
2: Holy Spirit, give to us an increase of your gifts and the grace that assures your presence in our souls.
0: Our Father, who art in heaven, hallowed be thy name. Thy kingdom come, thy will be done, on earth as it is in heaven.
1: Give us this day our daily bread, and forgive us our trespasses, as we forgive those who trespass against us. And lead us not into temptation, but deliver us from evil. Amen.
0: Hail Mary, full of grace, the Lord is with thee. Blessed art thou among women, and blessed is the fruit of thy womb, Jesus.
1: Holy Mary, Mother of God, pray for us sinners now and at the hour of our death. Amen.
0: Hail Mary, full of grace, the Lord is with thee. Blessed art thou amongst women, and blessed is the fruit of thy womb, Jesus.

0: Blessed art thou amongst women, and blessed is the fruit of thy womb, Jesus.
1: Holy Mary, Mother of God, pray for us sinners, now and at the hour of our death. Amen.
0: Hail Mary, full of grace, the Lord is with thee. Blessed art thou among women, and blessed is the fruit of thy womb, Jesus.
1: Holy Mary, Mother of God, pray for us sinners now and at the hour of our death. Amen.
0: Hail Mary, full of grace, the Lord is with thee. Blessed art thou among women, and blessed is the fruit of thy womb, Jesus.
1: Amen.

0: fruit of thy womb, Jesus.
1: Holy Mary, Mother of God, pray for us sinners now and at the hour of our death. Amen.
0: Hail Mary, full of grace, the Lord is with thee. Blessed art thou among women, and blessed is the fruit of thy womb, Jesus.
1: Holy Mary, Mother of God, pray for us sinners now and at the hour of our death. Amen.
0: Hail Mary, full of grace, the Lord is with thee. Blessed art thou amongst women, and blessed is the fruit of thy womb, Jesus.
1: Holy Mary, Mother of God, pray for us sinners now and at the hour of our death. Amen.
0: Hail Mary, full of grace, the Lord is with thee. Blessed art thou amongst women, and blessed is the fruit of thy womb, Jesus.

0: and blessed is the fruit of thy womb, Jesus.
1: Holy Mary, Mother of God, pray for us sinners now and at the hour of our death. Amen.
0: Glory be to the Father, and to the Son, and to the Holy Spirit.
1: As it was in the beginning, is now, and ever shall be, world without end. Amen.
0: O my Jesus,
1: forgive us our sins, save us from the fires of hell, and lead all souls to heaven, especially those who most need thy mercy.
0: The fourth glorious mystery, the Assumption.
2: Dear Mary, Queen and Mother, let your Assumption into heaven give us the assurance and courage to be Christians in word and deed. Let us rise above the things of this world, so that our thoughts may be with you in heaven.
0: Our Father, who art in heaven, hallowed be thy name, thy kingdom come, thy will be done on earth as it is in heaven.
1: Give us this day our daily bread, and forgive us our trespasses, as we forgive those who trespass against us. And lead us not into temptation, but deliver us from evil. Amen.
0: Hail Mary, full of grace, the Lord is with thee. Blessed art thou amongst the women, and blessed is the fruit of thy womb, Jesus.
1: Holy Mary, Mother of God, pray for us sinners now and at the hour of our death. Amen.
0: Hail Mary, full of grace, the Lord is with thee. Blessed art thou amongst women, and blessed is the fruit of thy womb, Jesus.
1: Holy Mary, Mother of God, pray for us sinners now and at the hour of our death. Amen.
0: Hail Mary, full of grace, the Lord is with thee. Blessed art thou amongst women, and blessed is the fruit of thy womb, Jesus.

0: is the fruit of thy womb, Jesus.
1: Holy Mary, Mother of God, pray for us sinners now and at the hour of our death. Amen.
0: Hail Mary, full of grace, the Lord is with thee. Blessed art thou amongst women, and blessed is the fruit of thy womb, Jesus.
1: Holy Mary, Mother of God, pray for us sinners now and at the hour of our death. Amen.
0: Hail Mary, full of grace, the Lord is with thee. Blessed art thou amongst women, and blessed is the fruit of thy womb, Jesus.

0: Full of grace, the Lord is with thee. Blessed art thou amongst women, and blessed is the fruit of thy womb, Jesus.
1: Holy Mary, Mother of God, pray for us sinners, now and at the hour of our death. Amen.
0: Hail Mary, full of grace, the Lord is with thee. Blessed art thou amongst women, and blessed is the fruit of thy womb.

0: Hail Mary, full of grace, the Lord is with thee. Blessed art thou among women, and blessed is the fruit of thy womb, Jesus.
1: Holy Mary, Mother of God, pray for us sinners now and at the hour of our death. Amen.
0: Glory be to the Father, and to the Son, and to the Holy Spirit.
1: As it was in the beginning, is now, and ever shall be, world without end. Amen.
0: O my Jesus,
1: forgive us our sins, save us from the fires of hell, and lead all souls to heaven, especially those who most need thy mercy.
0: The fifth glorious mystery, the coronation.
2: Dear Mother, the justice of God was not satisfied with reuniting your body and soul. So your divine Son, King and Lord, deigned to crown you as Queen of heaven and earth.
0: Our Father, who art in heaven, hallowed be thy name, thy kingdom come, thy will be done on earth as it is in heaven.
1: Give us this day our daily bread, and forgive us our trespasses, as we forgive those who trespass against us. And lead us not into temptation, but deliver us from evil. Amen.
0: Hail Mary, full of grace, the Lord is with thee. Blessed art thou among women, and blessed is the fruit of thy womb, Jesus. Hail Mary, full of grace, the Lord is with thee. Blessed art thou among women, and blessed is the fruit of thy womb, Jesus.
1: Holy Mary, Mother of God, pray for us sinners now and at the hour of our death. Amen.
0: Hail Mary, full of grace, the Lord is with thee. Blessed art thou among women, and blessed is the fruit of thy womb, Jesus.
1: Holy Mary, Mother of God, pray for us sinners now and at the hour of our death. Amen.
0: Hail Mary, full of grace, the Lord is with thee. Blessed art thou among women, and blessed is the fruit of thy womb, Jesus. Hail Mary, full of grace, the Lord is with thee. Blessed art thou amongst women, and blessed is the fruit of thy womb, Jesus.
1: Holy Mary, Mother of God, pray for us sinners now and at the hour of our death. Amen.
0: Hail Mary, full of grace, the Lord is with thee. Blessed art thou amongst women, and blessed is the fruit of thy womb, Jesus.
1: Holy Mary, Mother of God,
0: Hail Mary, full of grace, the Lord is with thee. Blessed art thou amongst women, and blessed is the fruit of thy womb,

0: Jesus.
1: Holy Mary, Mother of God, pray for us sinners now and at the hour of our death. Amen.
0: Hail Mary, full of grace, the Lord is with thee. Blessed art thou amongst women, and blessed is the fruit of thy womb, Jesus.
1: Holy Mary, Mother of God, pray for us sinners now and at the hour of our death. Amen.
0: Glory be to the Father, and to the Son, and to the Holy Spirit.
1: As it was in the beginning, is now, and ever shall be, world without end. Amen.
0: O my Jesus,
1: forgive us our sins, save us from the fires of hell, and lead all souls to heaven, especially those who most need thy mercy.
0: Hail, Holy Queen.
1: Mother.

0: Pray for us, Holy Mother of God.
1: That you may be worthy of the promises of Christ.
0: Let us pray. O God,
1: whose only begotten Son, by his life, death, and resurrection, has purchased for us the rewards of eternal life, grant us, we beseech you, that we may take upon these mysteries of the Most Holy Virgin, of the Blessed Virgin Mary, we may imitate what they contain, and obtain what they promise, through the same Christ our Lord. Amen.
0: May the divine assistance remain always with us. In the name of the Father, and the Son, and the Holy Spirit.
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1: A tragic story from India reminds us of the fact that abortion doesn't just end the life of an unborn child, which is tragic enough, but it can also claim the life of the mother. A 35-year-old woman reportedly died after undergoing a sex-selective abortion following a prenatal test that revealed she was carrying a baby girl. The family feared that another baby girl would make their financial situation worse. According to reports, she suffered severe complications and later died despite receiving medical treatment. Authorities are investigating and have already made several arrests. Every abortion ends an innocent human life, but too often the abortion industry and its supporters ignore the risks that mothers face as well. Nothing about abortion is safe, not for mother or child.
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2: This is Father Donald Haggerty of the Archdiocese of New York. The month of August is dedicated to the Immaculate Heart of Mary. Let us pray. Hail Mary, full of grace, the Lord is with thee. Blessed art thou among women, and blessed is the fruit of thy womb, Jesus. Holy Mary, Mother of God, pray for us sinners now and at the hour of our death. Amen.
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3: Here's Father Joseph and Doug Keck.
6: And welcome. It's EWTN's chaplain, Father Joseph Mary Wolfe, and me, Doug Keck, together again for another episode this week of Mother Angelica Answering the Call, the weekly program that features our foundress at her spiritual best in responding to the calls of concern from viewers of her classic TV live shows over the years from the 1980s and 1990s. And it's great to be with you as always, Father.
7: And to take a little walk down memory lane, if you will, where we just sparks all of these memories we have of Mother and just our interaction with her and the laughter that we had with her and all that we learned from her. So we hope our listeners will also benefit from this as well.
6: And continue to learn, as you've said many, many times. So we've got topics, thinking before you speak. That was something we learned here. The wonder of the present moment, something Mother always talked about. Help Jesus save the world. Yes, we can do that. And now the first one, now that's faith.
7: Yes, you know, there's a saying I like, tell me how you suffer and I'll tell you who you are. So we all have suffering in our life. It's a part of our human condition, right? But how we suffer reveals faith to people. But that's one of the ways that we can reveal our faith, our hope, our trust in God, is that when we have suffering, we all do, that we manifest that I trust the Lord. I'm going to continue to put my hope in Him and confidence in Him and know that He will not abandon me.
6: Absolutely, and I think as Mother makes a point here, and you who've been involved with Lourdes and done some programs on them with Father John Paul, in fact, that idea that many times you're talking about the healing of a soul and not necessarily the healing of the body.
7: Right, and I love the saying they have at Lourdes that everyone receives a healing of the heart, and some receive a healing of the body too, but it's for the sake of faith, either their own or others around them. And so that's the most important healing, right? Because that's the one that endures to eternity.
6: Right. And if all you had to do, quite honestly, was pray to be healed, it wouldn't be a miracle anymore.
7: That's right. That's right. So God always has our good in mind, and sometimes a healing isn't good for us. I think there was a blind man once that approached Padre Pio, and he said that he would lose his soul if he had received his sight. And so this man came to understand that this was a trial, but it was only to draw him closer to the heart of God and so that he might not lose his soul.
6: And I know Mother always was concerned, quite honestly, about the fact that when she did suffer, she felt the closest to our Lord, and that to not have that at one level was a threat to her own spirituality, right?
7: Yeah, and she always thought God was up to something for the good of souls when she had a particular suffering.
6: Well, now that's faith. That's what Mother says.
2: We have another call. Hello?
8: Hello.
2: Where are you from?
8: I'm from San Antonio.
2: Good. What is your question?
8: Mother Angelica, that was a good speech. I needed that. Listen, I wanted to ask you about, I'm a very ill person. Well, I slipped into a diabetic coma, and I came through this okay. But I've been very, very ill, and I was wanting to know what you thought about a miracle in my life. Because the doctors have given up, and, you know, I don't think I'm ever going to get well.
2: Well, I'm going to say this. I'll just say it. That's the only way to say it is to say it, isn't it, huh? I believe in miracles because we have them here all the time. I've had them myself. I think it's sometimes dangerous to tell somebody they're going to be healed or are healed. But I feel that after that healing or whatever it was that you still have this sickness, I would feel that there's another kind of healing the Lord wanted you to have. The healing of soul. And maybe not only your

0: saw. Maybe the souls of priests, religious, bishops, lay people, children, those suffering in Croatia, the coal, the street people, the lepers. Maybe that's the kind of healing. Maybe you're a healer instead of one to be healed. Maybe your pain and your suffering is healing a lot of people's souls, and one day you'll all be to heaven in His kingdom and your kingdom. So it's very difficult, I think, for anyone who says you're healed to know what kind and who is healed. Are you the healer of souls? Or were you to be healed? Apparently, you weren't to be healed. But I think it's very possible that you are a healer of souls. It doesn't indicate a lack of faith on your part. I don't believe, you know, one time I went to a convention and there was about 3,000 or 4,000 people there, and I gave up and gave a talk and I got a standing ovation, and well, it was wonderful, you know. I thought, oh, thank you, Jesus. And this woman came up to me in the back of the stage and she was crying, and oh, Mother, she said, you'll never know what happened to me tonight. And I was feeling kind of good, you know. I thought, oh, gee, she must have liked the talk. The Lord knows how to take care of you. Because I said, oh, I'm glad you liked the talk. And she said, I didn't even hear it. See what the Lord does to you sometimes? Huh? Just when you think you did something right, He'd go, I looked at her and I said, you didn't hear it? She said, no. She says, when I saw you walking out on that stage with that brace on, she said, everybody tells me that because I have a brace on and I could be healed if I have faith. And I looked at you and I said, there's a woman of faith and she's got a brace. She said, I felt so happy I didn't hear a word you said. See, faith is a personal relationship with God. It's a theological virtue. It's totally vertical. It's my belief in His love, His presence, His existence, His Son, His Spirit, in redemption, in the sacraments, in the church. That's faith. Faith is not a quarter you put in a machine and get a healing. The faith that our Lord demanded in the gospel, that He could do it. The humility demanded in the gospel is that He can do it. And they wait to see if He will do it. If thou wilt, the blind man said, you can make me see. And the Lord said, I will see. The other man came up and said, if you can, heal my son. Oh, hey, that's lack of faith, you see. But the other man was waiting. What would happen if the Lord said, no? Would he have lacked faith? No. It was not God's will for him. There is one part in the scripture that you kind of, well, you kind of skip over without realizing. The man at the gate beautiful that Peter and John healed. Do you realize how many times our dear Lord passed that poor guy? Huh? Never healed him? I said that one time to a minister. He said, well, he was keeping him for the apostles. I said, oh, come on. There's enough around for the apostles, didn't have to keep him. See, we can pray with all the faith we have, but it has to be a humble faith, and it has to say, Lord, if you want this, I want it. If you don't, I don't. Now that's faith. So get faith straightened out. That has nothing to do. If you are not healed, God wants you to heal others. Every suffering, St. Padre Pio said, is precious before the eyes of God and powerful enough to save souls.
1: And up next, a topic we could all use some instruction on, thinking before you speak, right, Father?
2: Yes. So, you know, recently I was visiting someone in the hospital who had just had a very, very serious surgery. And she was saying to me, and I know that she's had some things that have really hurt her deeply. Mm-hmm. And of course, this was all outside of confessional. She just

0: And we forgive and let go of resentment and actually pray for the good of another person.
1: Right. And I think also with the idea of thinking before you speak, that's a good practice. Mm-hmm. However, all of us say things we don't mean or get carried away. Mm-hmm. But that's not the end of the story. We always have the opportunity to mm-hmm. say, I'm sorry, and certainly ask for forgiveness, which is even more powerful.
0: It is. And so we have to be ready to forgive, ready to excuse, ready to pray for the person, even those who've offended us.
1: Right, because we want them to do the same for us, like our Lord. Thinking before you speak.
2: We have another call. Hello?
3: Hi, Mother.
2: Hi.
3: My name is Terry. I'm from Indianapolis, Indiana.
2: Good.
3: And I'd like to tell you I appreciate watching you on television. I'm not a Catholic, but I still appreciate watching you. And recently I've had some pretty down times, and during that time you've been really blessed me with your teachings. Of
2: praise God. I'm glad.
3: My question is, I read the Bible a lot and try to be, I'm a good person and I try to be good to people. And then when something happens, someone like attacks me or something, then I kind of go back at them the same way, and I don't want to do that. Mm-hmm. And when I do it, then I know that it has been wrong.
2: Right.
3: And I need really...
2: You have a temper?
3: Not really. Every once in a while, someone...
2: Well, how do you get back at them?
3: Well, if they attack me verbally, I might do something verbally to them.
2: Like an eye for an eye, a tooth for a tooth.
3: In a way.
2: Yeah, okay. Well, you know, in the Old Testament, that concept was an act of charity. For example, if you stole my cow, the only thing I could do to you is steal your cow. See? It wasn't mean I could kill you because you stole my cow. It was an act of love, really, eye for an eye. It wasn't revenge like we think it was. But in the New Testament, I must love my enemies. And at that moment, this person who said something nasty to you verbally becomes instantly an enemy. Maybe not for long, but they're not a friend. That's when you got to think before you speak, see? And you would say, Jesus, don't say anything at all. Just walk away. Or say, Jesus, teach me to be humble and gentle. Is it easy? Oh, goodness, no. If you're Italian, I sympathize for you. Or Spanish, or French, whatever. See, we all have tempers. But you can't go to heaven with a temper. Sometimes if you have one thought that maybe helps you. For example, when I was a young sister, I used to think, well, what is this going to do for me in eternity? If I died at this moment, well, would I have wished to have kind of sassed somebody back? If I was facing God at this moment, would I be unforgiving? See, would I do the things I do at this moment if I was going to face God the next moment? And what would it mean in eternity? The virtue I will take with me into heaven. If someone says something nasty to me and I reply nasty, what does it mean? I must repent. I must confess it. Just be silent like Jesus. If you know you're going to say something nasty in return, don't say anything. Jesus will help you if you ask him. Your guardian angel will help you. We got to use these wonderful beings we call angels to help us in our transformation, in our conversion experience. We have to do that.
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1: And we are back with part two of this week's edition of Mother Angelica answering the call. We thank you for staying with us. Doug Kecht along with Father Joseph Mary Wolf. Next question about the one

0: Wonder of the present moment, something very popular in Mother's own teachings.
1: Yeah, and this is the first time I heard her phrase it this way, wonder, a wonder at the present moment. So here we are, we're making a radio show, and God is present, and he's going to use us in some way, in his own mysterious way. So we put it out there, and we ask God to use it however he will. So there's a wonder, you know, in God's presence, his providence. What is he up to? His charity. And this is my opportunity and your opportunity, those who are hearing us, their opportunity as well, to love God more, to love others, and to turn away from anything that we're clinging to that's sinful.
0: And I guess in the call itself, when Mother talks about getting upset or people getting worried, it does have to do with the fact that we get caught up in either the regret over what happened or the fear of what's about to happen, right?
1: Right. So there's a real freedom in just living in the providence of the present moment. And, you know, patience, and this is what the caller's asking about,
0: right.
1: It's a willingness to endure what needs to be endured for the sake of the good. So I can endure it. Why? Because it's for a greater good than just my own comfort, my own will to be accomplished. No, it's for something greater than myself.
0: It's interesting because Mother talks about the idea that when she's tired, she's more patient. And to me, I was the exact opposite. I would say the more tired I am, the less patient I tend to be. I don't know about you.
1: I remember Father Angelus saying, it's not that I've had less anger, it's I don't have the energy to implement it.
0: There you go.
1: So I think that's what Mother was saying there.
0: Very good. The wonder of the present moment.
2: We have another call. Hello?
3: Yeah, Mother Angelica.
2: Yes.
3: I apologize for me being a little bit nervous.
2: That's okay. but you don't need to be nervous with me.
3: No, it's the audience. Anyway, I think in today's society, you're a precious commodity.
2: Thanks.
3: I feel you have the Holy Spirit within you. And my question would be if you can elaborate on patience, the word patience being a virtue. And thank you.
2: Well, I'm kind of the wrong person to ask about that question. I've had a time with it all my life, you know. One time when I was a young sister, I said to the Lord, got up early in the morning, see, to pray. And I said, Lord, come hell or high water, today I'm going to be patient. By 9 o'clock came hell and high water. And I wasn't patient. How do you acquire patience? Well, I'm entering the glorious 70s pretty soon. I'm looking forward to it. I think the best way, the way I've tried my hardest, my sisters say I'm patient, well, most of the time. I think the best way is to have that confidence that whatever is happening at this moment is in this moment, not the last or the next. This moment is the will of God. That's helped me a lot. Because if you're waiting for a red light, isn't that what makes you impatient, the waiting? Now, isn't that the dumbest thing? What are you going to do? You're stuck. Why get mad? Somebody sees a green light before you do and toots their horn. Well, why didn't you watch it? Why get angry? You know, get your mind on what you're supposed to do. You're in a doctor's office, you wait. Why get angry? Isn't that why you went? You know? Why you go on a day you got 20 things, other things to do? Now, there's a lot of things we can help ourselves with when it comes to patience. But the thing that has helped me the most is the reality of the wonder of the present moment. I still feel impatient a lot. And I'm not saying I'm not impatient. But I don't think I am as impatient as I was when I was younger. Maybe I'm too tired to be impatient. Did you ever think that? Did you ever notice when you're real tired, you're very patient? You know? But I don't think we had to depend on being tired to be patient. I think we need to know what makes us impatient is I blame the present moment, the pain of it, the anxiety of it, the frustration of it, either on myself or other people, and then I get, see? That's usually the reason. And so I think if we say, well, it is the will of God. See, I wanted to do something today and I couldn't do it. Well, it was the will of God. That's all. If you know that. And when I was so impatient as a young sister, I used to get mad when my superior would tell me, it's okay, this is the will of God. I'd say, if she tells me that once more, I'm going to spit. And one day I said to myself, that's not right. You know, you're a spouse of Christ. You can't get mad at the will of God. Who do you think you are? I always talk to myself. I get the best answers that way. And she agrees with me, see? Anyway, so I went to the Lord one night, 11 o'clock. I said to him, Lord, I just have a hard time when somebody says this is your will. And he said to me as loud and as clear as I heard your voice, he said, then think of it as my love for you. I said, oh, now that's better. But he tricked me, you see. You gotta watch him. His will and his love are the same. He just was giving me a little milk so that I could accept it a little better. So I think if you were to say that, you see, this is the will of God, and I want to do his will, then I think you'd be more patient.
0: And closing things out for this week's program, it's true, we can actually help Jesus save the world. Is that true, Father?
1: He gives us a great dignity that all of us suffer. What are we going to do with it? Well, we can just complain. We can try to escape it even in illicit ways. Or we can look to Jesus, look especially at him on the cross, and unite our suffering with his and turn it into an act of love. And when we do so, he gives us this great dignity of sharing in his work of redemption, of saving souls.
0: Right, and here we're talking about somebody who's confined to a wheelchair, has had a tough life, and I thought it was interesting that they felt as if God had turned their back on them. And Mother makes the point that that's impossible because you only exist because God is constantly thinking about you.
1: We would fall into nothingness if God didn't hold us in existence at every instant of our existence. And so that's proof of his love. Do you exist? Then that means God loves you because he wants you to be here and he's holding you in existence. You know, St. Faustina had a vision of heaven and she saw these people and they were walking and there were thorns and there were rocks and they fell down, but they kept getting up. And when they got to the door of heaven or the entrance of heaven, they immediately completely forgot all the sufferings they had been through.
0: Right. As Mother says, you've got to run through the halls of heaven. Help Jesus save the world.
2: We have another call. Hello?
4: Hello, Mother?
2: Yeah.
4: I'm calling from Asheville, Pennsylvania.
2: Yeah, okay.
4: And my name is Donald.
2: Okay.
4: Donald Ford. And I would like you to pray for my 89-year-old mother who's in the hospital right now in very bad shape. And I also would like to ask you a question.
2: Yeah.
4: I pray the rosary every day and sometimes more than once a day. And I sometimes feel I'm on a wheelchair all my life, and I sometimes feel that God has abandoned me or turned his back on me.
2: Yeah.
4: And I because I'm a handicapped and had a lot of things wrong with me, I was wondering if there is such a thing that God would turn his back on you or could turn his back on you and forget you.
2: Oh, he couldn't do that. You see, you even exist because his thought of you is so constant. God has to think of you constantly for even you to live to 52 years, and that's what you are, 52 years. Do you realize what's going to happen when you die? That's what you got to think about. Not death itself, but what's going to happen when you see. You know what's going to happen? You're going to run through the halls of heaven like nobody else ever has. You're going to see things nobody has seen because you can't go very far. You're going to understand God in a way others will not understand because they've always been free and you're so hampered. You're going to be loved by God in a special way that others won't be loved like that because you've had to struggle with faith. you're going to be loved in a very special way by God.

0: because you suffered so much. And now in this time when your mother's ill and you're alone in a wheelchair, what a wondrous opportunity to say, Lord, I'm helpless, but I trust in your love for me. Has he turned his back? Oh, no. No. All of us that are handicapped in some way or other must always realize. St. Paul said, this is a wicked generation, and your prayers, your life, your suffering must redeem it. Help Jesus save the world. You have a great mission. Don't miss it. You have a great calling. Don't miss it. Put your hand in his. He also was bound to a cross. And all his life, he couldn't really do all the things he wanted to do. So much so that he had to tell those he healed not to tell anybody. And when they would, he'd have to go out in the desert to get away from his enemies, you see. He too was bound. So rejoice tonight. And we'll pray for your mother.
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0: Hi, I'm Doug Keck, and welcome to the all-new Catholic Sphere, where each week we continue to tackle topics important to Catholics around the globe. What's new is that each week the program will now feature a different host and a different focus. This week, our subject is theology, the topic, Where Have All the Catholics Gone? To help us answer that question, we welcome our distinguished panel of experts. They are Father Chris Alar, host of Living Divine Mercy, and he's the director of the Association of Marian Helpers in Stockbridge, Massachusetts. Our own Colin Donovan, vice president of theology here at EWTN in Irondale, Alabama. And my good friend, Father Robert Spitzer, host of Father Spitzer's Universe, joining us from our studios in Orange County, California. Welcome, gentlemen. Thank you for making the time for this program.
1: It's an honor.
2: Welcome, Doug.
3: Thank you.
0: So let's start off with the idea that there seems to be an impression, panel, that, attendance for Mass is down. In fact, there's a Barna research out that indicates that in-person church attendance is roughly 30 to 50% lower than it was before the pandemic. And among Catholics, 26% attend in person at least weekly now, compared with 30 in 2019. So that's kind of the topic we want to address. Let's start with you, Father Chris, if we can. Give us your top line reason why you think this is occurring, if in fact you do think it's happening.
3: Yeah, and thank you, Doug. It's not just that they're not in the churches, they're actually abandoning their faith. 10 years ago, almost 80% of U.S. adults identified themselves as Christians. Today, that's barely over 60%. Yet at the same time, the nuns, or atheists, agnostics, and nothings, have increased to 26% of the population. And so what we're seeing is

0: the not only just not attending church, but not even the belief now. And I think the reason, to answer your question, is we've forgotten who we are and what we're called to do as church. Mm-hmm. You know, Father James Mallon points this out very well in his book, Divine Restoration. And, you know, we've lost that understanding of why we exist as a church to begin with. Many parishes, he points out, are crippled by a culture of maintenance, focusing on meeting just the practical needs of the parishioners, but yet failing to maintain an understanding of the mission. And what is our mission? Our mission is given by Christ, the Great Commission, to go, to be evangelizers, to go out, to baptize, to teach the commandments, to live it. Mm-hmm. And so we have a situation where we're not reaching out to the unchurched anymore. We're staying in our own bunkers, and this has become a problem. And as the book says, we need to be more mission rather than maintenance. And I think this is important.
1: Okay, very good. Colin, to you, what about your take on the present situation?
2: Well, I think Father hit the right point there in terms of the faith, as people have lost faith in institutions, they've lost faith in the teaching of the church. And part of that is the onslaught of our age. You look at the materialism, you look at the rebellion against authority, which, of course, goes back very far in the West, and in both of those things, the materialism, certainly. And so we're sort of seeing all these polluted streams run together in our own time. And when that is compounded by the pandemic and the need to get back to the social order, frankly, the church, unless you have faith in the institution of the church, as Father said, and the mission of the church, there's not much to allure you back to the pews. And I think it's the idea of rebuilding the faith that people have in the church, in the Eucharist, as the Bishops' Conference will try to do with its Eucharistic document that they're working on, and to see that this is at the long historical pathway with so many elements and facets to it, that in that sense, it's beyond the merely human to resolve, and it's going to require that we depend a good deal on God and what He can do to draw people back in their hearts so that what the church presents to them is meaningful and attractive.
1: Mm-hmm. We turn now to Orange County and Father Spitzer. Your take.
3: Mm-hmm. Sure. I'm going to focus on young people. I think we're losing about 42% of our young people. These are church-going Catholic kids. By the time they reach about 24, 25 years old, 42% of them are going to leave. We know from the Pew surveys from 2012, 2016, et cetera, we know why 50% of that 42% will leave, and that is a perceived conflict between faith and science and a perceived lack of evidence for God, evidence for Jesus, that is rational, acceptable to the culture around them. So we've got a huge, what I might call, evidence or confidence problem. The irony is that we have more than enough evidence today than we've ever had before to support God, to support the transcendent soul, to support Jesus, as not only real but risen. So the evidence is just, over the top, and the evidence particularly from science is over the top. Mm-hmm. So much so that right now, overall, 51% of scientists are theists. They're believers in God. But among young scientists, the 40 and below group, 66% are believers in God. Now, there's got to be a reason for that. These are very intelligent people. They're rational people. They're looking for evidence. They've got evidence. And that's the problem. Mm-hmm. How do we get that evidence? I work in a place called the Majus Center. We try to give evidence for God, for mm-hmm. the soul, for Jesus, from reason, from science. Very validated evidence to students. And we know that when we give the kids that evidence, they do maintain their faith, indeed defend their faith using that evidence. So we've really got to get it into the schools, starting in the middle school, 13's the age they start leaving. And then we got to get to the high schools, to the universities. And we have to just get Catholic teachers to see this is really, really important. Get it into the confirmation classes before they leave catechism. And

0: Let them know this is really important. Apologetics has to be restarted.
1: Right. Good point. One of the things that struck me, there was an article and it was a comment made, and I wanted to start with you, Father Chris, after I read this and get each of your take on this. A particular priest said, if there's not an obligation or a pressure driving them, if there's no social pressure again, how are they going to form the habit again of going to church? The answer is is for us to focus on the love relationship with God, which is what we should be focusing on. Now, let me ask you a question, because he's making the point that if there's no obligation pressure. Now, most of us who grew up in my time frame always had an obligation pressure. Our understanding was our responsibility to go to church. Why has that been lost on today's cultural Catholic? Father Chris.
2: You know, it's a great point, backing to what Father Spitzer said, and that is sometimes we're too smart for our own good. If we cannot prove empirically that God exists, how about giving a personal experience? I've always taught the truth and the faith of the Catholic religion and why we have the fullness of the truth. And yet I have to admit there's something the Protestants are doing better than us. And that seems to be, we don't seem as Catholics to have that experience of a personal, profound encounter with mm-hmm. Jesus that they seem to have, that they seem to find in other churches. This encounter has to come about through a kerygmatic, not just charismatic, but kerygmatic proclamation, going out and preaching, living, teaching the Gospels of the Apostles did. That's how they changed the world. And then they become personal witnesses. They become evangelizers just in the way they live their life. This is what leads to personal conversion and to a change in life. This is what I think we Catholics, we go, we say our prayer, if that, we fulfill our Sunday obligation, if that. But what's going to draw more is pulling them, not pushing them by an obligation, pulling them to see, hey, there's joy. There's something here in the sacraments. In the Catholic Church, we've not encountered the presence of a meaningful community. You know, Doug, I've read many times the complaint with the Catholic Church is, I don't feel hospitable treatment. I don't feel welcomed. Mm-hmm. And in our Protestant brethren, they feel accepted. They feel more valued. And so holy hospitality is going to bring, I feel, a lot more back, having that involvement as community, because where we do have better mm-hmm. than the Protestants is it's not just about me and Jesus. Mm-hmm. It's about me, Jesus, and you. And so this is what we have to foster that community, right. Communio, not just the individual.
1: Right. And following up on that column, the idea, obviously, there's a difference on one level in the Catholic worship, because you're talking about the real presence being there as opposed to, let's say, a Protestant, most Protestant denominations where that's not involved. And so their concerns to some degree is that too many of their people are going to be happy to watch at home, and they don't have to participate directly. But as a Catholic, you really need to be there. And is part of the allure, or shouldn't part of the call be, this is Jesus, he's really here, it's the only place you can meet him?
3: Yeah, I think so. That's a forgotten element of the theology of the Eucharist, that in a way, when the Protestant says, I have a personal encounter with Christ, the Catholic can say, you haven't had a personal encounter with Christ to the extent that I have. Mm-hmm. In other words, because we receive him body, blood, soul, and divinity, because we are members of his mystical body, the Church, in a very concrete way in which we have a brotherhood and sisterhood of people around the world who have the same faith, and the same sacraments, and the same hierarchical structure, our encounter with Christ ought to be presented in ways that is much more attractive, mm-hmm. and it certainly shows the reality of the truth of what the Church is saying. Because I think very often, you know, we hear these conversion stories ourselves here at EWTN mm-hmm. and in our programs of people, without the intervention of another human being, they come into the parish church, they're curious, and they know that there's something different
1: right.
3: there. The Lord can do that directly, but he also can do it through us. And I think the welcoming dimension that Father Alar mentioned is very important, because The church is the highest reality, as Cardinal Ratzinger said.

0: is a communio. And so by expressing our love and our communion and our fellowship with other people, mm-hmm. it does relay that element of Christ as and the mystical body as a redeemed people of the world. And we have to do a better job of that. Right. We have to convince people. And on the flip side of that, we have to convince our own Catholics to stop fighting among themselves. Because, you know, the Lord prayed at the Last Supper that we, the apostles, would all be one. Mm-hmm. We're not going to forward that, have to be that sign of unity when we're always bickering and fighting among ourselves. So I think that's an important element of it, too. The factionalism in right. the church, the parties in the church, where it's always about my group of people and not about the church as a whole and the unity of the church. I think we've got to put those things more central and emphasize them more.
1: Well, that's a good point. I know myself in understanding why there are all these different groups of religious. Why isn't there just one? It's because there's different spiritualities that are all appropriate inside the church. And Catholicism is neither this one or that one. It's always both and that's what we have to keep in mind. The real presence, we have it, but community should come with that as well. In fact, it should be a natural outgrowth of that experience, as you indicated, Colin. And Father Spitzer, one of the things that I know you've mentioned over the years when we've talked about issues related to the church, to some degree, goes back to that idea of a kind of a lax attitude we see today. In again, your obligation, the idea of going to church. I mean, many of us who grew up during the 70s would say, well, sister said in my Catholic high school, if I don't get anything out of it, then I really don't have to go to church.
2: Yeah, it was a unfortunate turn of phrase, but here's the main point, I think. We still have to, as a church, fashion the need for why you should be going to church, and we have to do it in a very felt, explicit way. So in other words, maybe we can't just use the old thing of you better go to church or it's mm-hmm. a mortal sin and you're going to hell. Mm-hmm. Now, you know, it might not work as well as it would have maybe in the past, but I do think we can start fashioning the need. I think we can do it on several levels where I think that need is felt poignantly. Number one, if you are not going to church, you can expect to find a skyrocketing increase in emptiness, alienation, loneliness, dread, and guilt in your life. And you know, people go around today. We know that the statistics are through the ceiling. Our young people have much higher rates of depression and anxiety and so forth than they ever did before. And it literally correlates with the loss of religion. So you see the anxiety levels, the emptiness levels, the depression levels are skyrocketing direct proportion as the loss of faith begins to take place mm-hmm. among these young people. So the first thing is we need to just be really explicit. You know, we're lonely without God. We are empty without God. We don't have absolute meaning without God. We don't have an absolute anchor without God. We don't have a sense of our eternity, our eternal destiny, and our eternal dignity without God. We don't have any of these things without God. And if you're not practicing, if you're not worshiping, if you're not there at church, if you're not receiving the Lord in Holy Communion, you can expect that you're going to feel all of these losses, this emptiness, alienation, loneliness, dread, mm-hmm. and guilt. That's one thing. The second thing is we just don't say enough, and we should, and why we don't, I do not know. We should talk about the evil spirit. We just should, because when we are not going to church, we open ourselves up truly to all of these seductions. People will say, oh no, there's no such thing as an evil spirit. You know, I would just say there's plenty of evidence for that, and I would point out a few nice little exorcism diaries from a few priests that are now well-known public diaries, including that big old book, The Exorcist, by William Blatty, which was based on the exorcism in St. Louis of Robbie Mannheim, etc. But I would just say, oh yes, there's certainly a devil. He's certainly real. he likes to keep hidden. Let's take up C.S. Lewis, even though it's a rather humorous and sort of funny book, but we should point that out. Mm. You are vulnerable to an evil spirit who can seduce you into choosing hell. You ought to be scared of that. Mm-hmm. Number three, the third thing is, you know, we've got all

0: these things in our lives. Every one of these things. And you know, the one thing that we can't afford to be is a bunch of ingrates. If we're ungrateful people, if we don't give God thanks for the creation of our immortal soul, for the redemption that has been wrought for us by Jesus Christ, if we're ingrates, then we're going to fall right into the old principle. I never knew a person who was unhappy and grateful. I never knew a person who was happy and ungrateful. We're going to fall right into that resentment, as Nietzsche would call it. Mm-hmm. Our enemy calls it properly, correctly, that resentment that just basically sees the negative side of life, mm-hmm. but doesn't, in thanksgiving say to, Lord, thank you for everything. Thank you for protecting me. Thank you for guiding me. Thank you for giving me my eternal soul. Thank you for giving me my salvation. Thanks for redeeming me from the evil spirit. But I think we got to fashion the need mm-hmm. for religion, the need for going to church in a much better, more profound, incisive, and poignant way than we have. Previously, mm-hmm. We're just, we act like our religion is superficial.
1: Right.
0: We're deep. We're totally deep. And we just don't even get to the surface of that great spiritual depth that protects us, helps us, and brings our whole, affect alive in the Lord Jesus Christ.
1: Right. Turn to you, Father Chris. One of the notes you sent before the show, we kind of talked a little bit about some of the topics. You talked about the church, in a sense, is sinking and that we're in lifeboats now. And you also talk about the idea the church has become a house of pain because our church is sick. Is that why people aren't interested in coming, because they're afraid they're just going to get more pain?
2: Yeah, we're living in the society today that if it doesn't make you feel good, it is no good. And so people stay away. And piggybacking on what both of our two other guests stated, I think is important. First of all, Father Spitzer, what he described is basically our telos. Why were we created? We were created to know God, love Him, serve Him, and be happy with Him forever. And when we're not united with Him, we have that lack, that deficiency in our life. So he's pointed out, rightfully so, we need God. Now, here's the thing. A lot of my family and other members will say, well, but I find God at that non-denominational church, and I have found Him. Now I go back to what Colin said, because it's very important. Yes, but your encounter is not to the depth, as Father Spitzer said, we have a depth. And how do we find that depth? Why is our encounter greater? It's the sacraments. Mm-hmm. What I have found mm-hmm. that has helped young people, believe it or not, because they can be analytical minds really in a at working beautiful way, is the fact that what makes Catholics different. Now, you can't have 40,000 different truths. You can only have mm-hmm. one truth. So which faith has it? Well, the very fact that what makes us different than any other church is the sacraments. Mm-hmm. And the sacraments are not symbols. Well, Father, I had communion at my church. It was grape juice and Wonder Bread. Yes, it was symbolic of something. It was not actual grace. And we can't forget, if there's one thing we memorize, try to remember, what is a sacrament? A sacrament is an inward sign. It's an effective sign of God's grace instituted by Christ and entrusted to the church by which divine life is instilled in us. So bottom line, Doug, what I try mm-hmm. to tell the youth is that there's something different, as Colin said. There's something different. It's something deeper, as Father Spitzer said, because what we have is actual grace. When you come to the sacrament of confession, you are guaranteed the grace. It's not, I hope I'm forgiven, maybe I'm forgiven, I wonder if I'm forgiven. You are guaranteed forgiveness, or Jesus is a liar. John 20:23 or Matthew 18:18. Here's my last point on that. Mm-hmm. What you pointed out about the sickness of the church, a lot of it comes because we don't want to acknowledge that we're broken. When we acknowledge that we're broken, then we're open to God's mercy. The problem is many are not wanting to acknowledge that. It's sin makes them feel bad, or hearing that they're doing something wrong. Mm-hmm. They don't want to hear it, so they don't come. Not until we hear it and acknowledge it can then we face our misery. And I'll state this. Jesus told St. Faustina that the most important thing is that

0: we recognize our brokenness, mm-hmm. so then he can fill us with his mercy. Then we can be merciful to others. Others feel welcomed. It is the solution to the need of the church today.
1: So, Colin, let me ask you, you talked a little bit about the idea of the struggles and factions inside and what, you know, people are listening to and not listening to, even in the sense of mystics and others. Why don't you explain a little bit more why you think that's impacted those going to church?
2: We have people who are leaving for the reasons of the science and materialism, as Father Spitzer has said, and they don't find the church welcoming, as Father Lara said. But there are also those who leave the church because they believe the faith of the church, but there's something in the church which has turned them off. It might be the scandals, it might be the Pope, or a bishop or a priest. It may be, you know, anybody in authority that they feel that it was a mistreatment on their part or of them or something they favored. And as a consequence of that, they are driven from the church. And very often they're looking for a spiritual assurance that they are in the right and that the church is wrong or the individual is wrong on this point. And we've certainly seen in the last 40 years in particular a lot of private revelation and apparitions, which claiming to speak for God, the Blessed Mother, and so on, that are leading people into these, I call it apocalypticism. Mm-hmm. In other words, it's sort of that henny-penny attitude that there is no solution here, but at least now I've got the answer for mm-hmm. what the problem is and who's at fault. What people need there is hope. Mm-hmm. And the sacraments are very key, as Father Lars said. The sacraments are at the root of giving us hope, because the graces that come through them, the increase of faith, hope, and charity, which are central to this whole thing, simply behind all of the issues in the church is ultimately my faith in God or lack thereof, my hope in God or lack thereof, my love of God and those whom he calls me to love, which is everybody, or lack thereof. And so to rebuild those, you need the sources of grace, the sacraments. And a lot of people are abandoning them for false solutions, even though they may still believe in the doctrines of the church, or the nature of the church, and so on. They're identifying other things as the solution to their problem. So that's a difficult one. And adhering to what the church teaches, adhering to the church's guidance in this area of private revelation, I think that's important, because I think in the coming years we will see more and more of this kind of error being propagated and false solutions.
1: Very good. And closing us out on this program is going to be Father Spitzer. What about the impact of just the secular society on people's belief that going to church is important?
3: Yeah, the secular society, of course, has gone skyrocketing with its value system. I'm just going to summarize briefly and say the secular society's value system is ego comparative. The church's view of meaning in life is contributive and transcendent. It's based on faith. It's based on gift of yourself. But if you're ego comparative, and let's face it, about 74% of the people in our culture really believe that if they are on top, they're going to be happy. Who's achieving more? Who's achieving less? Who's got more power? Who's got less power? Who's got more status? Who's got less status? Who's more intelligent? Who's less intelligent? Who got more athleticism? Who's less athletic? Who's more beautiful? Who's less beautiful? If they can win the contest, or at least win some aspects of the contest, if they can put on their new social media account that they really are a winner, that they went to this particular party, or they were seen with these people, or they went and did this very interesting thing, that they're a kind of a top enviable Vanity Fair type of person, right, then they're going to be happy. But they're not happy. This is the whole point. Because when you're into who's achieving more, who's achieving less, etc., what winds up happening is you're just completely besieged by fear of loss of esteem, fear of failure, inferiority one moment, superiority the next moment, jealousy on the one moment, you know, ego rage, ego blame, self-pity, and they just, the list goes on and on, but it all translates right into depression and anxiety. And if you, if we allow our kids to stay at what I call level two happiness, if we allow our kids to stay at the ego comparative identity rung, if we don't get them to see that faith and the grace of God

0: will save them from this life of misery. If we don't get them to see that service of others and love of their neighbor in and through Jesus Christ, in and through God, if that's the replacement, that's the right way out, that's the door out of misery. If we don't do a good job combating secular culture with the best life philosophy there is, and you get it right in the Catholic Church, right in our spirituality, right in the grace of the sacraments, as Father Aylar was saying, if we don't do this, then we have failed miserably, because they will continue to just feed their Instagram accounts. They'll just continue to go after ego.
1: And they will have to join us, Father, next time when we're going to talk specifically about how to solve all these problems. Thank you so much, Father Spitzer. Also on our panel, Father Chris Aylar, of course, and of course, our good friend Colin Donovan. And we thank you so much for joining us here on this latest edition of The Catholic Sphere. I'm Doug Keck. Join us next time. Have a good day.
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5: Hello once again, friends, and welcome to this segment of The Crux of the Matter. In her teachings on marriage and family life, the Church is clear to point out that human parenthood is deeply rooted in the divine fatherhood of Almighty God. So much so that divine fatherhood is said to be the very source of both human fatherhood and human motherhood. We see this teaching rooted, for example, in the third chapter of St. Paul's letter to the Ephesians, "I bow my knees before the Father, from whom every family in heaven and on earth is named." And let's not forget that one of the Ten Commandments tells us to honor thy father and thy mother. While it's true that God transcends the human distinction between the sexes, that is, God is neither man nor woman, He is simply God, we still know that Jesus time and again refers to His Father in heaven. Jesus also makes it very clear that no one is Father as God is Father. By calling God Father, the language of faith indicates two important points. Firstly, that God is the first origin of everything and its transcendent authority. And secondly, that He is at the same time all goodness and loving care for all of His children. Church teaching states that God's parental tenderness can also be expressed by the image of motherhood, which emphasizes God's immanence, the intimacy between Creator and creature. But again, Jesus always refers to His Father in heaven. So it is that the Church teaches that the language of faith draws on the human experience of parents, who are, in a way, the first representatives of God for man. While our Heavenly Father, precisely as God, transcends human fatherhood and human motherhood, He is their origin and standard. This is a wonderful truth to help fathers and mothers everywhere comprehend and appreciate their awesome role as parents. And that's the crux of the matter. Thanks for joining us.
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0: The Congregation of the Fathers of Mercy is widely known in the United States, Canada, and Australia for their powerful preaching and teaching. Today's program is from the series Abandonment to Divine Providence, a Fathers of Mercy retreat with Father David Wilton. Today's talk is called Divine Mercy. Here now is Father David Wilton.
1: Please let us begin with a prayer. In the name of the Father, and of the Son, and of the Holy Spirit. Come, O Holy Spirit, fill the hearts of thy faithful, and enkindle in them the fire of thy love. Send forth thy Spirit, and they shall be created, and thou shalt renew the face of the earth. Let us pray. O God, who did instruct the hearts of the faithful by the light of the Holy Spirit, grant us in the same Spirit to be truly wise and ever to rejoice in his consolation. Through Christ our Lord. Amen. Our Lady, Seat of Wisdom. St. Faustina.
2: Pray for us.
1: In the name of the Father, and of the Son, and of the Holy Spirit.
2: Amen.
1: Well, this is the great hour of mercy, and we just got done chanting the Divine Mercy Chaplet. So how about a dose of preaching on Divine Mercy? A very important part of Abandonment to Divine Providence. I'm going to start this conference off in a rather unusual way. I'm going to read you an email. I was sent this email on March 24th, 2006 of this year, and it's really something to think about. And so I'm just going to jump off the deep end here and we'll go right into it. It's the testimony by Daryl Scott. I don't know if you've ever heard of Daryl Scott, but his daughter was one of the students who was murdered at Columbine High School in Littleton, Colorado. And it's a very interesting little email here. And he's giving testimony before the Judiciary Committee or the subcommittee of the Congress in Washington, D.C. And the congressman didn't like his message. And this is how it goes. Since the dawn of creation, there has been both good and evil in the hearts of men and women. We all contain the seeds of kindness or the seeds of violence. The death of my wonderful daughter, Rachel Joy Scott, and the deaths of that heroic teacher and the other 11 children who died must not be in vain. Their blood cries out for answers. The first recorded act of violence was when Cain slew his brother Abel out in the field. The villain was not the club he used. Neither was it the NCA, the National Club Association. The true killer was Cain. And the reason for the murder could only be found in Cain's heart. In the days that followed the Columbine tragedy, I was amazed at how quickly fingers began to be pointed at groups such as the NRA. I am not a member of the NRA. I am not a hunter. I do not even own a gun. I am not here to represent or defend the NRA because I don't believe that they are responsible for my daughter's death. Therefore, I do not believe that they need to be defended. If I believed that they had anything to do with Rachel's murder, I would be their strongest opponent. I am here today to declare that Columbine was not just a tragedy, it was a spiritual event that should be forcing us to look at where the real blame lies. Much of the blame lies here in this room. Much of the blame lies behind the pointing fingers of the accusers themselves. I wrote a poem just 4 nights ago that expresses my feelings best. This was written way before I knew I would be speaking here today. Your laws ignore our deepest needs. Your words are empty air. You've stripped away our heritage. You've outlawed simple prayer. Now gunshots fill our classrooms and precious children die. You seek for answers everywhere and ask the question why.

You regulate restrictive laws through legislative creed, and yet you fail to understand that God is what we need. Men and women are three-part beings. We all consist of body, mind, and spirit. When we refuse to acknowledge a third part of our makeup, we create a void that allows evil, prejudice, and hatred to rush in and wreak havoc. Spiritual presences were present within our educational systems for most of our nation's history. Many of our major colleges began as theological seminaries. This is a historical fact. What has happened to us as a nation? We have refused to honor God, and in so doing, we opened the doors to hatred and violence, and then something as terrible as Columbine's tragedy occurs. Politicians immediately look for a scapegoat, such as the NRA. They immediately seek to pass more restrictive laws and continue to erode away our personal and private liberties. We do not need more restrictive laws. Eric and Dylan would not have been stopped by metal detectors. No amount of gun laws can stop someone who spends months planning this type of massacre. The real villain lies within our own hearts. I don't know about you, but I thought it was a very interesting email. Our solutions to the world problems do not work. They do not work. We can have all the meetings we want. We can have all the committees we want. We can have midnight basketball. We can have all kinds of things to fight crime. But nothing will work except going back to God. Our late Holy Father, Pope John Paul the Great, once said that what the world needs now is renewal. We don't need any more reforms, he said. And then he distinguishes the two. What are reforms? Reforms are changing externals to try to make a difference in the world. So if I want to fight crime in Alabama, what am I going to do? I'm going to build prisons. I'm going to hire more police officers. I'll have midnight basketball in all the inner city neighborhoods. But as I said, you can have all the meetings you want. You can have all the basketball you want, and it won't make a dramatic difference in society. Pope John Paul II said that what we need is authentic renewal. And what is renewal? Renewal is the change of the human heart. The change of the human heart. Our plans do not amount to anything if they are not according to God's divine plan. And God's plan is a plan of mercy. What is mercy? Well, we know it's God's greatest attribute. We know that. To put it simply, the message of mercy is that God loves us, all of us, no matter how great our sins. He wants us to know that His mercy is greater than our sins, so that we can call upon Him with trust. Receive His mercy and allow it to flow through others. The divine mercy message has three essential elements. And you can remember these three essential elements of the divine mercy message by remembering the first three letters of the alphabet. If you can remember A, B, and C, you can remember the three essential elements of the divine mercy message. A. If you want God's mercy, you have to ask for it. God will not force His mercy upon us. He loves us too much. He respects our free wills. He created us as free beings, and He took a risk in doing so because He knew that it would be possible for us to reject Him. And many people have rejected Him. But He did not want us to be robots, because robots can't love. It's all about love. So we have to admit that we are a broken, wounded people before God will help us. Any doctor will tell you that any sickness must be diagnosed before it can be healed. Thus the importance of self-knowledge. This is one of the great themes of Father Emmerich Vogt in his retreats on the healing aspects of the 12-step program, the spirituality of the 12 steps. If we don't have self-knowledge, we'll never heal. If we don't admit that we are broken, we'll never heal. Saint Augustine once said
that he who does not know himself

People love to come to self-knowledge so that they can grow in the spiritual life. Some priests don't like them, I must admit, but the lay people really like them a lot. And over the last probably 5 years, I bet you we're approaching maybe 500,000 copies of those that we've passed out over the last 5 years. And it's very needed today, but confession is so needed today. That is the sacrament of mercy. That is, as I mentioned earlier this morning, it's the sacrament of peace. If we want peace in our own hearts, we have to go to confession. Did you know our late Holy Father, Pope John Paul II, went to confession every day? When I would tell children that, they would look at me and they would say, well, who does he go to confession to? He's the Pope. Well, he goes to confession to a priest, just like the rest of us. Does he run around on the streets of Rome committing big sins every night? Is that why he has to go to confession? I don't think so. But he's a father. Those of you who are fathers know what I'm talking about. But how would you like to be the father of 1 billion children? How would you like to go to bed at night wondering if your several million teenagers are safe? He would go to bed with thoughts like that all the time, and they would crush him. Who could ever carry that burden? Who could ever carry it? Yeah, if you think you have problems, try being Pope for a day. It would kill me. And where did he get his help? The graces of the sacraments, the Eucharist and Holy Confession. And he encouraged all Catholics to do the same. He taught by example. John Paul II taught by example. It's the best way to teach. Parents, you want your children to go to confession? They need to see you go to confession. If they don't see you go to confession, they're not going to want to go either. St. Faustina writes in her diary, "Souls that make an appeal to my mercy delight me. To such souls, I grant even more than what they ask. I cannot punish even the greatest sinner if he makes an appeal to my compassion. Beg for mercy for the whole world. No soul that has called upon my mercy has ever been disappointed." The words of our Lord and Savior, Jesus Christ. So, A, we have to ask for it. B, if you want God's mercy, you have to be merciful. I remember when I was a child and I was in upstate New York and my two younger sisters and I were invited by a dairy farmer to watch him milk the dairy cows one day. And before we went into the barn, he gave us instructions. He told us that we were to stand against the wall with our backs against the wall and do not get in the way of the cows. Because when you open up the door, the cows come charging in. And if you get in their way, they'll trample you because they just want to get to their stalls where the best hay and straw is, and they want to give up their milk. And so sure enough, we backed up against the walls, and he opened up the door, and sure enough, all the cows came galloping in. I never saw such a thing. That was my first real experience of a crowd mentality. Or the herd mentality, you know, the herd mentality. I experienced it again in Bowling Green, Kentucky, 2 weeks before Christmas, about 3 years ago, when I was at a Super Walmart store. And let me tell you, I couldn't wait to get out of that place. People were running around with their carts and they were grabbing the latest items that were on sale, and if you were in their way, they'd run you over. And I was thinking to myself, I can't wait to get out of here. I can't wait to get away from these people. Maybe if I get away from these people, maybe I'll have some real Christmas joy. If I get away from these people, maybe I'll have peace. Maybe if I get away from these people, I'll be much more happy. St. Faustina says, no. No. I have to love those people. I have to be kind to them. I have to be patient towards them. Maybe even pray for them. I must be merciful to them. Sometimes it's not very easy to do.

Because some people just aren't very lovable. But you love them anyway. How did Jesus love Mary Magdalene? Mary, if you straighten up your life, maybe I'll love you. No, that isn't how he loved her. He loved her first. But he loved her too much to leave her that way. I remember a man in Hopkinsville, Kentucky, who said something to the youth group one Sunday night. I'll never forget it. He said, "I never look down upon a person unless it's to help to pick that person back up." I've never forgotten that. I never look down upon a person unless it's to help pick that person back up. Of course, this teaching is very scriptural. We see it all through the scriptures. You can't get away from it. In Luke 6:36, we read, "Be merciful, just as your Father is merciful." The Bible reminds us often that the measure we use for others is the measure that God will use for us. And then there's the Lord's Prayer. When we pray the Lord's Prayer, we better be careful, because if we don't take the word seriously, we're condemning ourselves, we're cursing ourselves. Because what do we pray when we pray the Lord's Prayer? "Forgive us our trespasses as we forgive those who trespass against us." Or, "Forgive us our sins the same way we forgive those who sin against us." So if I refuse to forgive my neighbor, what am I asking the Lord? "Don't forgive me either, Lord." And then in the letter of St. James, we read, chapter 2, verse 13, "Judgment is without mercy to one who has shown no mercy." And of course, the great disciple of love, St. John, once said, "He who says he loves God but hates his neighbor is a liar." Very strong language from the disciple of love. And you know, I can't love by going into hibernation and hiding in caves. There are a lot of people today, a lot of good Catholics, a lot of Orthodox Catholics who would like to hide in a cave so that they're not corrupted by that evil world out there, and so they don't have to put up with those evil people out there. But once again, St. Faustina, St. Teresa of Avila, all the other saints would say, "Oh no, you have to love your neighbor." Did you know St. Anthony, the great hermit? He had a rule for his community. Before a man could join his community and become a hermit, you want to know what he had to do? He had to go into town and live in the city for 2 years to prove that he can get along with other people. Because let me tell you, the convent, the monastery, the rectory is not a place of escape for people with problems, people who can't get along with people. Jesus says to St. Faustina, "I demand from you deeds of mercy, which are to arise out of love for me. You are to show mercy to your neighbors always and everywhere. You must not shrink from this or try to excuse yourself from it. Even the strongest faith is of no avail without works. If a soul does not exercise mercy in some way, it will not obtain my mercy on the day of judgment." The church teaches us that we can be merciful in various ways. We used to hear this taught years ago, and we don't hear it too much any longer. The corporal works of mercy and the spiritual works of mercy. So I thought we would go through those very quickly right now. The corporal works of mercy, the church teaches us that we should feed the hungry in the land of plenty. When I was in college, this was years and years ago, before I went to Christendom College, this was when I first was fresh out of high school, I worked in a rather large steakhouse as a dishwasher. Good hard work. And right around Christmas time is when this large steakhouse would have their huge banquets, and sometimes they would have as many as 800 people eating in this place, and there I was with two other dishwashers washing dishes for hundreds of people. And the thing that amazed me was how wasteful we are as Americans. We had 55-gallon trash cans filled with food. People would order a huge seafood platter and maybe eat one shrimp, one scallop,

and throw the rest out. Maybe one or two bites of a steak and throw the rest out. They didn't ask for doggy bags. Thankfully, the owner of the restaurant had German shepherds, and boy, did they eat well. His German shepherds eat well. They eat better than a lot of people in America. We can do little things. A practice during Lent for many families is to give up desserts during Lent, and with the money that they save from buying those desserts, they put it in a little box and they send it off to maybe the Missionaries of Charity or some other charitable organization that's going to help feed the poor. Give drink to the thirsty. You would think in such a highly mechanized nation that we have that you wouldn't have problems with this, but believe it or not, we've had a need for water at times at our house in Kentucky. I remember the old days when we first bought the place, we actually pumped water in from a creek out back, and a lot of times our pump would break down, and we were at the mercy of other people for water. We had these seminarians going around asking for water, you see. What about the hurricane victims? Yeah, water. Clothe the naked. I think it would be a good idea for all of us to go through our closets at least once a year. And if we see any clothes that we haven't worn in a year, maybe it's time to give them to someone who will wear them. Shelter the homeless. There's all kinds of organizations that we can give to the Missionaries of Charity. There's in Appalachia, in eastern Kentucky, some of the poorest people in North America live just a short drive from here, eastern Tennessee and eastern Kentucky. And it's so amazing because some of the poorest people in Kentucky live in one of the wealthiest counties of the state, where Lexington is, and the million-dollar horse farms. Those horses, those million-dollar horses, live in air-conditioned comfort, while many of the people in the hills don't even have running water. Comfort the imprisoned. I've done a little bit of prison ministry myself. It's not easy. But we need to get into the prisons. We really do. These are the people that need God's mercy the most. And you know, our Lord said the most astonishing thing to St. Faustina one time, and I remember Father Benedict Groeschel quoting it at one of our retreats up there in South Union. And Father Groeschel said it almost sounds like heresy in a certain sense, if you didn't know better, that it comes straight from the scripture. But Jesus actually told St. Faustina, the greater the sinner, the more right he has to my mercy. Doesn't sound fair. The greater the sinner, the more right he has to my mercy. But isn't that the parable of the prodigal son? It's very scriptural. When the son came home, the father didn't wait back and say, here comes that lout, that louse. He better come up here and say he's sorry, or I won't even talk to him. No, that isn't the response of the father. What was the response of the father? He ran out to his son. He embraced him. He kissed him. He threw a party. He was so happy to have him back. Visit the sick. And maybe we don't even have time to visit them physically. But hey, we're in the cell phone age. We can pick up a cell phone and call somebody. And you know, when you go in to visit someone, they taught us this in the seminary, you know. I did some what we call field education, where they teach you how to be pastoral in the seminary or whatever. And I would visit this nursing home. And I remember them telling me that when you go into a person's room in a nursing home or you go into a patient's room in the hospital and they ask you to sit down, please sit down. Because the people will read your body language. And if you don't sit down, what does that tell the person? He doesn't want to spend time with me. He's anxious to get out of here. Sit down right next to the bed. Talk to the person. Even if you only give them 3 minutes, just that being able to sit down with someone and being able to talk to them can raise their spirits greatly. Bury the dead. I remember when I was in Hopkinsville once. You're probably sick of hearing about Hopkinsville, right? A parishioner had died, and all he had was his wife and his son and maybe one or two friends. And the funeral was not going to be very well attended.
And so I made sure to get over to Saints Peter and Paul.

all school and invite a few classrooms over. And sure enough, the teachers came over and they brought their students over to help bury the dead and to pray for his soul. And what a consolation that was to the wife and the son to see that. These are all things that we can do. What I love about Hopkinsville is that, I guess this goes back to when Hopkinsville was a strong Protestant town. I guess it still is, but more Catholics are moving into the area. Many of those Catholic snowbirds, you know, are moving into the area. But they still have this cohesiveness. The parish does. When a parishioner dies, a good portion of the parish ends up at the funeral home, even if they didn't know the person very well. And I think that's a beautiful thing. That's a beautiful thing. I think we should even be preaching about that. And then there are the spiritual works of mercy. Admonish the sinner. It is not merciful to allow someone to destroy him or herself. That's not mercy. That's not love. If someone is hurting themselves by sinning, we need to admonish them in charity. Instruct the ignorant. If you have the opportunity maybe to teach CCD, even if you're a homeschooling mom and you want to share the faith with other people, that's a wonderful thing. Get involved in the parish. You know, people wonder, how are we going to change the life in various parishes? By getting involved. If good people refuse to get involved, nothing's going to change. Counsel the doubtful. Once again in Hopkinsville, I remember there was a mom's group for young mothers with many children, and they were able to get together and they were able to support each other and encourage each other. That's a wonderful thing. Comfort the sorrowful. You know, I talked about funerals earlier and going to the funeral home and everything, but some people suffer the most a few weeks after the funeral because that's when everybody forgets them. If you know someone who's lost a loved one, get on the phone. Give them a call. Check them out. See how they're doing. Be patient with those in error. Don't beat them over the head with a frying pan. It's just not a good thing to do. We need to learn apologetics. And I remember when I took my first apologetics course at Christendom College, what did they first teach you with apologetics? You talk about something in common that you both have in common. You know, you don't start off by arguing with the person and wanting to slam him. How can you win him to Christ? How can you win him to the truth by doing that? Forgive offenses. Really, we've already spoke about that. And pray for the living and the dead. I remember my novice master, Father Joseph Bergdorf, who is now deceased, made arrangements before he died to have many, many masses offered for the repose of his soul because he was really concerned that people would leave him in purgatory for many, many years. Because you see, in many parishes today, when a person dies, many of them are instantly canonized. There's that old joke about the old Irish widow, you know, and she was sitting in the front pew at her husband's funeral, and after the priest got done with this wonderful homily and saying all these wonderful things about the man in the casket, she wanted to get up and look inside because she was wondering if that was the same man that she married, you know. A, you have to ask for it. B, you have to be merciful. And C, if you want God's mercy, you have to have complete trust or confidence in God, which is what we've been hammering away at since the beginning of this retreat. Many of us live our lives in the grip of fear. And I'm one of the biggest culprits. And this has been a very slow lesson for me over the years. I've been in the grips of fear for years and years and years. I kind of mentioned last night that when I was in high school, if I had to do a class project in front of my class, I wouldn't be able to sleep the night before. I hated getting up in front of people. I was terrified, absolutely terrified. Here comes another one of my long stories. Back in the year 2001, on September 10th, I was in a hospital in Russellville, Kentucky, suffering from acute back pain, sciatica. It was at the point where I couldn't sleep. I was up 24 hours a day, and the doctor decided he was going to hospitalize me. And he let me out of the hospital on September 10th,
And so I went back to our

0: house there in South Union, and I promptly went to bed, and I decided I was going to sleep in on September 11th. Until about, it must have been about 8:30, quarter to 9 in the morning, someone was banging on my door. It was my next door neighbor, Father Dennis Blaze. He's from Maine. He has this wonderful New England accent. I really can't imitate him very well. But he said, "Father David, get up! Father David, get up!" And I'm thinking, he knows that I just got out of the hospital. He knows I'm not feeling well. I'm trying to sleep in. What is his problem? He says, "We're at war. We're at war. The Third World War started." I said, "What? What are you talking? You know, you're not supposed to be playing jokes. I'm not feeling well. I'm not playing a joke." He said, "They just attacked New York City. They attacked the World Trade Center. They attacked the Pentagon. It's horrible. It's horrible." So I get up out of bed, and I hobbled down to our recreation room where there is a TV, and the TV was on, and I got there just in time to watch the first tower collapse. And my heart sunk. My heart sunk. And I hobbled my way into the refectory where the rest of the brothers and the priest were eating their breakfast, and I told them that the first tower of the World Trade Center just collapsed. And everybody was horrified. And one of the first thoughts that came to my mind was, it looks like I'm not going on my pilgrimage. Because you see, I was scheduled to go on a pilgrimage to France, Spain, and Portugal on October 1st. And I was thinking to myself, I'm not going to go now. I'm scared to death. You won't get me on an airplane. No way. But 3 weeks later, through the help of my sister and my aunt, who went on the pilgrimage also, I mustered up enough courage to go, because here I was the priest, and I was supposed to be the chaplain of the group, and I was the one who was afraid. My aunt called up and said, "David, I'm going." And then my sister Terry called and she says, "David, I'm going." And then I had to sheepishly say, "All right, I guess I'm going too." But you see, this was all part of God's plan, because that pilgrimage changed my life forever. I'll never forget it, especially when we were in Lourdes on the great feast of the Queenship of Mary, and we were preparing for the candlelight procession and the rosary that evening. And they made an announcement in English over the loudspeaker that very night that the United States had started to bomb Afghanistan. And many of the American women and others were crying. I remember my sister crying. And I remember telling everyone, we could not be in a better place than we are tonight. We're here in Lourdes, a great shrine of Our Lady, with Catholics from all over the world. And we're all praying together for peace. And I've never been so proud of being a Catholic. I've only experienced that two other times in my life. When I was at the Papal Mass in Boston, Massachusetts, back in 1979. When total strangers in an inner city were talking to each other like they'd been friends for years. And I witnessed it again, of course, later on in that pilgrimage at Fatima. There were about 400,000 people there for the Mass. And at times you couldn't hear a peep in that crowd. They were so devout, and I was so proud then to be a Catholic too. If you're going to be proud about something, be proud about being a Catholic, right? And there's something beautiful about that. That night in Lourdes, we weren't Americans. We weren't Canadians. We weren't Koreans. We weren't Italians. We were not Frenchmen. We were all just Catholics praying together. And I couldn't help myself, because the rest of the entire pilgrimage, all I could preach about on was trust. Trust in God. Do not be afraid. You know, one of my favorite passages in the scriptures is in the Gospel of St. Mark, when our Lord was walking on the water. And when the apostles saw our Lord walking on the water, what was their reaction? St. Mark tells us that they were absolutely terrified. They were scared to death. And what did our Lord say to the apostles? He said, "Be not afraid, it is I." Or if we want to go to the original translation, what he really said was, "Be not afraid, I am." Do you know what he was telling them? Be not afraid, I am God Almighty. I created you out of nothing. I give you water to drink. I give you food to eat. I give you air to breathe. I'll even die for you. Why are you afraid? Be not afraid. I am. You know, our Lord once told Saint Faustina, "Distrust on the part of souls is tearing at my insides. The distrust of a chosen soul causes me even greater pain. Despite my inexhaustible love for them, they do not trust me. Even my death is not enough for them. Woe to the soul that abuses these gifts." You know, after watching the movie of The Passion of the Christ and seeing the tremendous suffering that our Lord went through, can you imagine him saying to us, "Wasn't my crucifixion enough for you? What must I do to get you to trust me? Trust me. Be not afraid." We have to trust the Lord, and we have to trust that he will work through us. We have to be open to the promptings of the Holy Spirit. We have to allow the Lord to use us. But you see, when we've been wounded, we become very afraid, and we build that brick wall around us. We mentioned that last night, I believe. We build that brick wall around us, and we're not going to let anybody penetrate it because I don't want anybody to hurt me again. And our Lord says, "You got to let me in. You got to let me in." You have to make yourself vulnerable. We have to take the plunge. You know what the plunge is? Remember the Nestle plunge? When people would fall into a pool of Nestle, we need to take the plunge of grace. We gotta let go. We gotta let go.
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0: While I was hobbling around in Lourdes, I decided that I was going to bathe in the waters, the curative waters at Lourdes. I still get emotional about this. But I wanted to bathe in the waters. And so I went hobbling into the area where all the men were lined up. And because I had a Roman collar, I felt embarrassed because of this, but because I had a Roman collar, the attendants took me directly to the front of the line. And I felt really guilty because that's not the American way. And I disrobed and put this robe on. I don't know, maybe some of you have been to Lourdes. It's an amazing experience. And they walk you down these narrow steps into a pool, and it's in a rectangular shape, very narrow, maybe about 6 feet long. And the water's frigid. Oh, is it cold? And the three men who were the attendants there asked me if there was an intention that I would like

0: pray for. And I said, you know, I have a really bad back, and I wouldn't mind if Our Lady would help secure a good back for me, but that's not what is most important. What I wanted was spiritual healing. I didn't want to be afraid anymore. And so the most interesting thing happened. One of the men took a cup and he dipped it in the water, right in the pool. He dipped it in the water and he said, "Drink." Knowing my past, you would know that I would be thinking, what kind of a disease am I? But believe it or not, that didn't even all enter my mind. I grabbed the cup and I drank. And then they dipped me in the pool. They said, "Let go, let go. Take the plunge." And I fell backwards into the waters. And my back pain didn't go away. But I felt a peace, which was much more important. And I was able to accept my back pain better. And I was able to give it to Our Lady and give it to our Lord and say, "It's yours, Lord. For whoever needs the help, it's yours." We all need to take the plunge. We may not be going to Lourdes, but we need to take the plunge anyway. The plunge of grace. Be not afraid. I have to make myself available to Him. I have to be generous with Him. I have to trust Him. And that's what generosity is all about. So let me close with one of my favorite parables. It's not from the scriptures, by the way. And it's called the Parable of the Poor Beggar. And I know those who were on the trip to Lourdes with me, I know I read this to you before. It kind of wraps it all up here on the Divine Mercy message. But when I'm preaching parish missions, I like to read this on the last night because it's the go out and conquer the world type of thing, you know. And this parable is about a poor beggar who was in a neighborhood going from door to door begging for alms when he had an encounter with the prince of the kingdom. And this is the beggar speaking here. This is what he says. "I was begging from door to door along the street of the village when your gilded chariot appeared in the distance, the King of Kings. My hopes rose high and I thought, this is the end of my misery. I was sure I would receive large alms offered spontaneously and coins would be scattered about me in the dust. Your chariot stopped there where I was standing. Your glance fell upon me and you alighted and smiled at me. I felt that the chance of a lifetime had come to me. Then suddenly you held out your hand to me and said to me, 'What have you to give me?' Ah, what royal game was this? To come begging from a beggar? I was bewildered and then perplexed. And finally, from my sack, I took a tiny grain of wheat and gave it to you. You went on your way. But what was my surprise when, at the end of the day, I emptied my sack out on the ground to find a grain of gold amid the grains of wheat. Then did I weep and thought, 'Why did I not have the courage to give you all that I had?'" Let that be our prayer today, that we will have the courage to give Jesus all we have and become rich indeed. Glory be to the Father, and to the Son, and to the Holy Spirit, as it was in the beginning, is now, never shall be, world without end. Amen. Our Lady of Lourdes, Saint Bernadette, in the name of the Father, and of the Son, and of the Holy Spirit.
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3: Our talk this morning will be on the least of our brothers and sisters. We had an extraordinary experience recently, and you know, to understand the missions, you have got to go beyond anything you can consider, for instance, in the United States or Canada or Europe. What happens on the missions very often is strange, difficult, challenging. You don't know really how to go, where to turn in order to solve the problems that we confront. But recently we had at our home, which is the largest in Jamaica for the homeless and destitute who are inflicted with AIDS, we had some 200 deaths over a period of 2 years. And we confronted a particular problem this day when we had 20 people who had over a period of 2 weeks died of AIDS. And Maypen Cemetery, which is in Kingston, Jamaica, had closed down because the place was really in need of repair. And so we had nowhere to bury our people. So we said, where should we go? So we went to Archbishop Clark, and he mentioned that there was some spot still at Calvary Cemetery in Kingston. So why don't we check that out? So we did. And we found that between the graves, we were able to find little bits of space to bury these 20 folks. Then the brothers had to go out, and they told us we had to dig the holes ourselves. We had to use our own forks and rakes and so forth. So the brothers went out between all these thorny bushes, and they began to dig the graves. And then finally, one day, we just decided we'd bury every single person. And no one at all turned up for these 20 people's burial. And the brothers felt, we are the family of these people. We are the ones who Christ has sent to take care of them. So we brought some little flowers, we placed it on top of the grave, and we went from grave to grave just singing songs to wish all these people goodbye. And when the brothers came back, it was very strange. You would think that this would be one of the most lugubrious or sad experiences that anyone would ever want to experience. Yet when they came back, they were filled with joy and happiness. And they began to explain to me how they felt used by God and what a joy it is to be used by God. And they began to describe how each one of these people who were inflicted with AIDS were brought to the Lord. Many of them had cursed God when they first came to us. Many of them were angry beyond words. But as they began to see the tenderness and the love offered to them by the brothers, they began to come to Christ. And when we baptized them, listened to their confession, heard the tale of their dreadful past and so forth, we began to realize what a privilege it is to serve Christ in the poor. And we saw a great big joy enter. And you know, we prayed and we prayed and we prayed that night. And we just gave thanks to God for his message and began to understand what it was, that we are here to bring good news to the poor. The very strange things that happened that we found as we buried these people with AIDS is that we were happy because we knew that these, or least of our brothers and sisters, were entering into heaven, that the Lord would take them to himself, you know. And then I walked down to our center again at Lord's Place, where we had our AIDS people. And there I saw Brother Pierre. The body was still warm of a man who had died of AIDS. And I saw him just wiping the body with oils. I saw him cutting the hair, brushing the teeth, and closing the eyes of the dead man. This was a very big, powerful man who had died of AIDS. And Brother Pierre said, as he prayed over the man, God bless you, brother. We hope that you enter into heaven today. And brother began to recount to me how this man was the most terrible of sinners, how

0: many people he had beaten up, how he had raped people, and yet there was something in him that cried out for God and forgiveness, and it was given to him. And so today, brothers and sisters, he's now with our Father in heaven.
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3: The 1950s would prove to be an important decade for Fulton Sheen, and they began with big news. Pope Pius XII named Monsignor Sheen director of the Church's principal missions organization, called the Society for the Propagation of the Faith.
4: As a missionary, he traveled the world, particularly around Africa, spreading the gospel, consecrating bishops, opening churches. Fulton Sheen, in his own life, of course, impacted the whole world.
3: But in his travels, there were times the world impacted him as well.
5: But he was going to meet 500 lepers. Well, when the first leper put out his arm, there was almost nothing to his hand. Leprosy had taken away so much of the hand of that person. And I guess when the bishop saw that, he was so shocked, pulled back, that what he did is he held the medal over the stump of the hand of that leper, and he dropped it, figuring, well, it'll fall on the hand, you know, on the hand. But it fell on the ground. And when he talked about that in one of his talks, he said, now there were no longer 500 lepers. There were 501. And he picked up that medal and he embedded it in the flesh of that leper. And he did that with the next 499 medals. Now, how many people could do that?
3: When Fulton returned from his trip, he learned of another leper, this one living on the streets of New York.
5: He was so deformed, he would never come out during the day.
6: The bishop took care of him, took care of a place where he could stay. And every Friday, we would invite him to dinner. And he would stay with us all evening.
7: And the bishop would have him for dinner frequently, and he would cut Victor's dinner for him. And Victor had a very difficult time. Bishop really supported him.
8: The bishop paid for him to have all his operations, his medical care, and he was cured. But it did leave him somewhat deformed. But the bishop got a job for him, got a place for him to live.
5: He said to that young man, you may not have many friends, but you're going to have good friends.
9: And he brought him into the church by being Christ for him first and then serving him in this very humble, humane way. He didn't have, you know, people do it for him. You know, I'm Bishop Sheen, my people will take care of you. No, when he took care of someone, he took care of them.
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10: 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St. Clare of Assisi was a noblewoman who gave up wealth and privilege to follow Christ in poverty, prayer, and joyful simplicity under the rule of St. Francis of Assisi. Born into a wealthy family in Assisi, Italy, Clare was deeply moved by Franciscan preaching and example. Forced to marry against her will, she left her home one night to take religious vows. She founded an order of contemplative nuns, later known as the Poor Clares. The sisters embraced a life of radical poverty, prayer, manual labor, and trust in God's providence. Her devotion to the Eucharist once saved Assisi from an enemy attack. Clare died in 1253 and was canonized just 2 years later. Today, the Poor Clares operate in more than 70 countries across four continents.

0: 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To sign up for the Daily Saint emails, please visit ewtn.com/dailysaint.
1: This is a digital moment with Sandra McDevitt. Did you know St. Clare of Assisi defended her convent against Saracen attackers? St. Clare, born in 1194 and in opposition to her family, followed St. Francis into their religious life, founding an order of Poor Clares. The cloistered order was known for strict poverty. The nuns went barefoot and slept on the ground on straw mattresses. Among her many miracles was fending off the Saracen army by holding up the Blessed Sacrament at the gates of her convent. The enemy retreated in fear. Christmas Eve, 1252. St. Clare was too ill to attend Mass, but was blessed with a vision of both seeing and hearing the Mass on her wall, making St. Clare the patron of both television and the eyes. Her feast day, August 11th. I'm Sandra McDevitt for EWTN Radio.
2: This is Father Daniel Brandenburg from the Legionaries of Christ. The month of August is dedicated to the Immaculate Heart of Mary. So let's pray together. Hail Mary, full of grace, the Lord is with thee. Blessed art thou among women, and blessed is the fruit of thy womb, Jesus. Holy Mary, Mother of God, pray for us sinners, now and at the hour of our death. Amen.
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4: A tragic story from India reminds us of the fact that abortion doesn't just end the life of an unborn child, which is tragic enough, but it can also claim the life of the mother. A 35-year-old woman reportedly died after undergoing a sex-selective abortion following a prenatal test that revealed she was carrying a baby girl. The family feared that another baby girl would make their financial situation worse. According to reports, she suffered severe complications and later died despite receiving medical treatment. Authorities are investigating and have already made several arrests. Every abortion ends an innocent human life, but too often the abortion industry and its supporters ignore the risks that mothers face as well. Nothing about abortion is safe, not for mother or child.
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8: EWTN Radio, in partnership with Ave Maria Radio, presents Christ is the Answer with Father John Ricardo. Father Ricardo is a priest and parish pastor in the Archdiocese of Detroit. He also serves as a consultant to the Archdiocesan Department of Evangelism, Catechesis, and Schools. Father Ricardo completed his graduate studies at Sacred Heart Major Seminary in Detroit and the Gregorian University in Rome. He was ordained in 1996. This episode is entitled RCIA for Catholics, Number 18, Sacraments, Number 3. Today's show is program number 763. And now, here's Father John Ricardo. We hope you enjoy.
9: In the name of the Father, and of the Son, and of the Holy Spirit. Father, as we near the close of the day, we again want to come before you with grateful hearts for the blessings that we've received this day. Thanks, especially in the midst of all the cold that we experience, for the things that we easily take for granted, the gift of a home and warm clothes and food and transportation. Lord, even as we thank you for that, we're mindful of the people who this night don't have any of those, or only some of them. Pray that you and your great goodness would care for them and watch over them, that you'd continue to stir the hearts of those like us who've been blessed with so much to be generous with those who have so little.

Father, we thank you again for the great gift that are the sacraments. Pray tonight that your Holy Spirit would be with us in a special way. I ask, Lord, that you'd give us all a true spirit of humility tonight and docility. Help us all to be able to have our ears attuned and attentive to your voice and to the guidance and the action of your Holy Spirit. Help us to grow in wisdom and understanding. Continue to draw us ever closer to your Son, who in turn brings us to you. And all these things we ask in Jesus' name. Amen. In the name of the Father, the Son, and the Holy Spirit. You might have anticipated after a talk on baptism that the next one would either be on the Eucharist or Confirmation, because those are the three sacraments of initiation. But it seemed to me worth actually jumping to confession. For one reason, mainly, the reason is because confession is known as second baptism. So the grace of confession, in a very particular way, is to restore what was given to us at baptism and then has been lost or marred or dissipated in some way by our sin. So I thought it would be worth trying to tackle a little bit of this topic. As I mentioned on the, I think the first week we got together, it's never my intent to merely repeat a talk. I want to try to do something different than that. I think you're worth that much time, and I don't like just saying the same thing over and over again, much as it might not seem that way some days. But I thought, given how much confusion there is, and not just confusion, but how much resistance there is to confession, that what I would like to do is actually begin by having you ask questions. The reason that I like to do this is because most people's exposure to the church is a homily, and you can't ask a question in a homily. Well, you can, but I won't answer it. And so, conscious as I am of how many of us never feel like we get a chance to ask really serious questions about the church, especially to a priest, that's why I like to do this. Especially on a topic like confession, I'd rather hear at the beginning those things that you have questions about and then make sure that I talk about those than just talk. And I invite anybody to come up. You know, it could be I have a friend who hasn't been to confession in 12 years, okay? Feel free to do it that way. My niece's third cousin on my mother's side. That's how I would prefer to go about tonight. And then I can make sure that we get to those. So I know you have questions on confession. Let me begin with this. This is one of my favorite pieces of writing on the sacrament. It's from a book called Confession by a woman named Adrienne von Speyer, who was a mystic. I remember right, von Speyer was Lutheran. At a very young age, he had a vision of Ignatius, St. Ignatius of Loyola, when she was still a Lutheran, had a vision of Our Lady, ends up becoming a convert to the Catholic Church, was an MD in Switzerland. This is as good a book as I've ever read on confession, just called Confession by Adrienne von Speyer. She says, "The incarnate Son, Jesus, distinguishes himself from other men in that he is without sin. Someone who had neither seen one of his miracles nor heard one of his sermons would nonetheless have been able to see his divine mission because of that sinlessness." That's a great point. The mere fact that Jesus has no sin would have made him jarringly different than anybody, because everybody that we know is a sinner, starting with me. "He lives as the Redeemer among sinners and sees how much sin has alienated them from the Father and continues to alienate them. He wants to intercept the man or the woman who has fallen away." What a great truth. He wants to intercept the one who has fallen away, create supports for him, throw him the anchor of grace, put up signposts for him that will show him the way back to God. The sacraments serve as such means of interception. As long as he was on earth, he could indicate these things by means of his own word. He baptized or had someone baptized. He promised and gave his own flesh and blood. He let the sick be anointed and sent the Holy Spirit down upon the church. He knew, however, that after his departure, it would be objected that men are too alienated from God to be reached through these means. Hence, he instituted one more sacrament meant exclusively for sinners, one that seizes the person from below and grasps him in precisely that guilt and alienation. No one can say confession is too sublime for them. No one can say that alienation from God is not really a burden, and that it would not be good to get rid of that burden and lighten himself. Living transparent and without sin before the Father, the Son knows what is good for man. The Son is he who lives in a state of purity. The sinner lives more or less in a state of sin. He does not really believe that he can break with

sin, but he feels its burden and yearns, at least in certain moments, to be rid of it. The sacrament of confession is the ever-new moment of purification. If a man's faith is strong and effective, it can encompass whole areas of his life. It brings about, in individual acts and also increasingly as a habitual state, an approximation of the purity of the Lord. Confession catches the sinner in his fall away from God. All the sacraments do this in their own way, and in doing so reveals something of the essence of the church as a whole, namely that it can be the means and path of conversion. Confession, however, does this to an especially high degree and is thus a particularly clear symbol for the essence of the church. It makes visible the fact that the church turns to all sinners. Communion, accessible as it is to the purified, would have been too exclusive by itself and too alarming for sinners. Here's the part I love. I, as a sinner, know that I taint the communion of saints. I have been baptized, but I do not live according to the rule of baptism. I've been confirmed, but I am no apostle of Christ. I attend Mass, but it remains incomprehensible to me. The sermon is either too sublime or too flaccid for me. I can't relate to it. I recognize all the church's efforts on my behalf. She encourages, consoles, and admonishes me, but it does me no good. I have a great deal of experience with myself, and I know what I can and cannot do. Saints are shown to me, but I am simply not one of them. I live in sin, and as a sinner, I can always have the last word with the church. But if I am told that the confessional is reserved for sinners, that I know that here, finally, is a place for me. It is precisely I who am meant. The pew there was made especially for me. Of course, I can also grumble about confession, but that does not keep me from knowing that my own situation has been provided for there. When someone speaks about the communion of saints, it's clear to me that I do not belong, but if he says to me there is a communion of sinners, who belongs to it? Then I know infallibly that I do. That's a great passage, I think, of remarkable humility, which is the key virtue to keep in mind as we look at this sacrament. With that as kind of an umbrella for all we're going to go to, let's go to the questions, and then we'll see if we cover everything that I pretty much had in my handout, which I think I do. Let's combine like the origin of confession and the scriptural grounding for confession. If you have a Bible, open it up to John chapter 20. The passage that James was quoting earlier is from Matthew chapter 18. In verse 18, Jesus says, stay on John 20, don't worry. But the passage that was alluded to is, truly I say to you that whatever you bind on earth shall be bound in heaven, and whatever you loose on earth shall be loosed in heaven. That's not the scriptural justification for confession. Scriptural justification for confession, and the one that answers the question, who says I have to go to a priest, is found in John chapter 20, starting in verse 19. The answer to that question, by the way, is Jesus, just so that we can be clear on that. Who says I can't go directly to God? Jesus says that. We'll see how. On the evening of that day, this is Easter Sunday, the first day of the week, the doors being shut where the disciples were, for fear of the Jews, Jesus came and stood among them and said to them, peace be with you. This is the first words out of his mouth, Easter Sunday. So far, Jesus has appeared to Mary Magdalene. She's run. She's told the disciples that he's alive. They all think she's nuts. They're still locked up in the upper room. The doors are shut, and all of a sudden, Jesus shows up, Easter Sunday night. Not insignificant words, by the way, peace be with you, to a set of people who had all betrayed him to get slaughtered on a cross. As they see him now, they must certainly be more than a bit concerned that he might be in for a little revenge. If I'm one of them, I'm certainly thinking that way. You're like, ooh, he's alive. When he had said this, he showed them his hands and his side. Here's the understatement of the whole Gospels. And the disciples were glad when they saw the Lord. Somehow we didn't quite catch that whole emotion. But Jesus said to them again, peace be with you. As the Father has sent me, even so I send you. What did the Father send the Son to do? To reconcile the world. So even as the Father sent me to reconcile the world to him, so now I send you. To do what? To do the same. Going to get a little bit more explicit. We're not reading into this. As the Father has sent me, even so I send you. And when he had said this, he breathed on them. Now, that's kind of an odd gesture. You know, the guy's been in the tomb for 3 days. He walks out of the tomb, looks at everybody, and exhales.

the new Adam, we all descend or trace our new life from the new Adam, Jesus, who heals us who had sinned by stretching out our hands to a tree. He heals us by having his hand stretched out on a tree. The fruit of Adam's sin was thorns. Where are the thorns on the Lord? On his head. He is the new Adam. All those things foreshadow what it is that Jesus has come to do. So Jesus breathes on the apostles, and it's only the apostles who are in the upper room. In doing so, he remakes them. He gives them a brand new life. And then he says something. Receive the Holy Spirit. If you forgive the sins of any, they are forgiven. If you retain the sins of any, they are retained. There's two interesting things about that, or maybe three. First of all, one of the things which annoys the religious leaders to no end about Jesus is that he walks around forgiving sins. No one has the authority to forgive sins but God. Let's be really clear on that. No one. And Jesus acknowledges that. No one has the authority to forgive sins but God. So in the story of the healing of the man who's paralyzed, remember his friends bring him to the house. They can't get into the house because there's so big a crowd. So they go up on the roof and then they drop the man down in front of Jesus. Remember that story? And here's Jesus looking at this man who obviously can't move, lying on a stretcher, and he looks at him and says, I forgive you, which is not why the friends brought him to Jesus. Interesting little side point there. They brought him there because they thought what he really needed was something else. They were wrong. What he really needed was forgiveness. Jesus has the ultimate MRI machine. He does that on the man. He sees what's really wrong, and he says to them what's really wrong. And he lets the man know, you are forgiven, which causes a huge controversy in the house as they begin to say to one another, who is this man who thinks he can forgive sins? Only God can forgive sins. And Jesus looks at him and says, let me ask you a question. Which is easier to say? I forgive you, or your sins are forgiven, or to a man who can't walk, get up and walk? We've got to make sure we get the answer to that question right. Which is easier to say? I forgive you is easier to say. Why? Because if I say to you, get up and walk, and you can't get up and walk, obviously, I'm out of my mind, right? If I say that and you don't move, then clearly I don't have any authority. But if I say to the man who can't walk, rise, get up, and walk, then trust me when I tell you, when I say I forgive you, you're forgiven. Which, oh, by the way, means I must be God, because no one has the authority to forgive sins but God, and God is in your midst. So no one has the authority to forgive sins but God. But what he's doing here is he's giving his authority to the apostles specifically. They're the only ones in the upper room. To do what it is that he has come to do, to keep us in right relationship with the Father, to reconcile us to the Father. Those are the first kind of two things to note there. No one has the authority to forgive but God. He gives, God does, his authority to others to forgive sins. The last thing to note here, the part that's either really encouraging or really sobering, is this happens on Easter Sunday. The day when sin was destroyed? Kind of an odd gift to be giving on the day that sin and death are destroyed. But God's very realistic. Yes, today I've crushed the power of sin, but it's not done with. It's still there. It's still grappling at your heels. It's still crouching at your door. Remember the quote from Knox that we read when we were talking about St. Paul and Paul's comments on baptism? The message of the gospel is not, hey, it's great, you don't have any more struggles. The message of the gospel is, hey, there is now a chance of victory because new life has been breathed into you, which is what happened in baptism. We died and we got filled with God's own divine life. So even on this very first day of the new creation, the Lord pretty soberly acknowledges that we're still going to blow it. So when we blow it, know that there is an anchor of grace that's been thrown our way. That's great news because I, like Adrian, know that the confessional was made for me. And I'm there very often now after having not gone for years and years. That's the main text of Scripture. It's not the only one, but it's the main one. It's the main one because it's a dominical saying. It's Jesus' words. Another key one would be James. James chapter 5, which also has to do with anointing. Starting in verse 13, where James writes, is anyone among you suffering? Let him pray. Is any cheerful? Let him sing praise. Is any among you sick? Let him call for, this gets translated as the elders of the church. This doesn't mean the older people in the church. The word here is the presbyters of the church, the priests of the church. Huh? And let them pray over him, anointing him with oil. Lo and behold, there's the sacrament of the sick. Huh? In the name of the Lord. And the prayer of faith will save the sick man, and the Lord will raise him up.
And if he has

committed sins, he will be forgiven. Lest we think that this is some non-biblical idea, let's see clearly, mainly from John 20, but then also here James, that the origins of the sacrament are the Lord, because the Lord knows who we are. And while he has given us this great gift of new life, knowing us as we are, he knows that we will fall. We don't have to fall. I'm inclined to be selfish and to sin, but I don't have to sin. It's always a choice, as someone once described sin. It's a freely chosen compulsion. It's a great definition. A freely chosen compulsion. I choose to be addicted. But it's a choice. Is it unique to Catholics? No. Our Orthodox brothers and sisters practice the sacrament of reconciliation. The Anglicans do something akin to it. In fact, one of the really kind of fascinating sociological trends amongst Christians, even as there's kind of a decline, although I don't think there's a decline in confessions in the church. I think when confession is preached, people come to confession. I was in confession last night for 3 hours. It was 3 degrees out. Every Saturday, we're here in confession for an hour, hour and a half, sometimes 2 hours. People come to confession. I don't think there's a decline. So long as we talk about it and then we help people understand what's going on, I think people come back. Where you don't talk about it and you belittle it and do all that, no one's going to go. But while it's dropping, perhaps in some places in the Catholic Church, in Protestant churches, it's on a bit of a comeback. Wall Street Journal did a pretty long article close to a year ago, I think it was maybe last March or April, on the increase of everything from the equivalent of like an act of contrition at the beginning of worship services to church-sponsored websites with names like ivescrewedup.com. Where people would actually post video of themselves, not the video of the sin, but that's another website, but video themselves making an acknowledgement of their sin. Why? As I've said over and over again, we have a human felt need to go to confession. We go to confession all the time. We just don't go to a priest. Every one of us here goes to confession. It might be to your girlfriend. It might be to a buddy over at Starbucks. It might be at a bar on a Friday night. It might be on a chat room. We all go to confession. Why? Because there is a need within us to make known what we've done and hopefully to be loved even though we've done what we've done. Much like the body gets sick and it throws up to get the infection out or the virus out, so the spirit does too. Guilt has a purpose. Guilt is a gift. The gift is to get you to repent. Once you've repented, you're not guilty anymore. That's the great thing about confession. Satan's name means the accuser. He loves to point his finger at you and to taunt you and to remind you of what you've done. He does it to me all the time. He holds up images of my past and just holds them in front of my eyes. But I'm not guilty of any of that anymore because I've repented of that. And so when he does that, I just tell him to go to hell. That's where he belongs. Do I still have shame for those things? You better believe it. We all do. But when shame is removed from guilt, this is the part I repeat over and over again, I know. Shame is really healthy when it's removed from guilt. For two reasons, at least. Because one, it reminds me what I'm capable of, which is anything, which should temper my harshness. The saints never say, oh my gosh, I would never do that. They never say that. You'll never find any saint saying anything close to that. Oh, that would never happen to me. What you hear the saints say is, there but for the grace of God go I. Because they know themselves. So the first thing is it reminds me what I'm capable of, but even more importantly, it reminds me just how good God is, that he's forgiven even that, whatever that is. That's great news. While the sacramental aspect of it might be unique to, say, the Catholic Church or the Orthodox Church, the experience of confessing is common to humanity. Someone who hasn't been to church in a long time and is coming back, should that person receive the Eucharist or not? Which goes as well with if the Eucharist is healing, and Christ says, come as you are, why do we need to go to confession? Christ actually never says, come as you are. That might be a song that we sing, but he doesn't say that. We say that. He doesn't. I have a copy of an article, an interview actually, with Cardinal Ratzinger from a set of years ago, who's now Pope Benedict. And he has a great line in this here somewhere, where he talks about the shock of coming forward for the Eucharist. He says, to receive communion means to expose oneself to the fire of Christ's nearness, and thus to the demand of conversion. That's a great line. To receive communion means to expose oneself to the fire of Christ's nearness, and thus to the demand of conversion. Yesterday's reading from Hebrews spoke about striving for that holiness without which no one will see God.
St. Augustine was fond of saying, though we

sin daily, that doesn't mean that you have to sin deadly. Someone asked the question about mortal and venial sin. We all have an abundance of venial sin in our lives. Hopefully we don't have an abundance of mortal sin. Mortal sin comes from 1 John. If you flip to 1 John chapter 5, John writes, there is sin which is mortal or deadly. And then he goes on to say, all wrongdoing is sin, but there is sin which is not mortal or sin which is not deadly. Sin which is not mortal we call venial. Okay, so for a sin to be mortal, the catechism teaches us that it must be grave. That's the first thing, which means it's got to be substantial. It's against the commandments and all that Jesus expands the commandments to be. I have to have full knowledge and I have to have full freedom. When I know something is gravely wrong, I know it, and I freely do it, that's deadly sin. And when I've committed deadly sin, the ordinary way for being restored to grace so that I can come back to communion is confession, the ordinary way. God is not bound by the sacrament. So, for example, the non-Catholic who doesn't know about confession, well, then obviously they're not bound to confession. But rather than see that as the better way versus us, I wouldn't think that way at all. In fact, I would challenge us in thinking that way. It's a better thing to encounter the Lord sacramentally and to hear the words of absolution and to receive the grace which comes from the sacraments than it is to not do that. The moment you get that, you understand the beauty of the sacraments. So long as we're thinking, gosh, wouldn't it be great if we didn't have to go to confession? We don't understand what the sacraments are about. They're real encounters with Jesus. It's his ministry in space and time carried on now in a sacramental dimension. That's the beauty of them. So what we read about in the Gospels, like for example, the paralytic who's lowered down through the roof, and Jesus says, I forgive you, that very same event is what happens when you and I come to confession. So it really doesn't matter how I feel. It's not dependent on my feelings. The man might have been carried away, well, he actually walked away that day, not feeling any different. Didn't matter. He was different. He was not only cured physically, he was cured spiritually. He was forgiven. To go back to the question precisely, if anyone is aware of mortal sin, and in order for it to be mortal, you must be aware of it. So if you know that there is something that you are in need of going to confession for, then you shouldn't receive communion. That's why it's troubling that the lines for communion are so much longer than the lines for confession. It's amazing how many people just don't know that it's a serious sin to miss Mass on Sunday. So, well, if you didn't know that, well, then it can't be mortal. But if you've ever listened to me, you know that now. So that excuse is gone. It's grave. You know it's grave. Now, you know, unless you've got pneumonia or something serious, not your kid has a soccer game, that's mortal sin to miss Mass. And so the proper response before you come back to communion, not before you come back to Mass, because that would be another mortal sin, but before you come back to communion, is to come to confession. If you're not able to get to confession, then the proper thing to do, and people do this all the time, hopefully you don't know this, because hopefully during communion, after you've received, you go back to your pew and sing and pray, as opposed to watch people who are coming up for communion, going, why did they just do that? The proper response to come up for communion is just to cross your hands like so, when you're not in grace, or when you're not Catholic, which is fine too. So at every wedding and funeral that I do, and most priests will do, we would just say to people who may not be familiar with what we understand the Eucharist to be, and so to prevent them from doing something which may be awkward, we just let them know that if you're Catholic and you're prepared to receive the Lord in communion, come forward. If you're not Catholic or you're not ready to receive the Lord in communion, which is a gentle way of saying you're in grave sin, just come forward and ask for a blessing and do this. Sounds a little better to say, though, that you're not prepared. There's no shame in coming forward like this at all, and lots of people do it, and that would be the proper thing to do until we come back to the sacrament. Whether we've been away from the church for 20 years or whether it was a bad weekend and we need to get to the sacrament, it doesn't really matter. And it's not for anybody to know. It's really none of their business in many ways. It's between you, the Lord, and the church indirectly, but they don't need to know the information behind there. If you got your Bible, flip to 1 Corinthians 11, starting in verses 23. St. Paul gives the oldest account of the institution of the Eucharist because Corinthians is written long before the Gospels. Corinthians is written in early 40s, probably. Gospels are written sometime from 60 to 80. It's his account that we use at Mass. You know, this is my body, which is for you. Do this in remembrance of me. He goes on to say in verse 26, as often as you eat this bread and drink the cup, you proclaim the Lord's death until he comes. This is what Ratzinger is really commenting on when he says to receive communion means to expose oneself to the fire of Christ's nearness and thus to the demand of conversion. Paul writes, whoever therefore eats the bread, that's the Eucharist, because he's just said, this is my body, or drinks the cup of the Lord in an unworthy manner, which we would understand as being in

mortal sin, will be guilty of profaning the body and blood of the Lord. Let a man examine himself, and so eat of the bread and drink of the cup. For anyone who eats and drinks without discerning the body eats and drinks judgment upon himself. That is why many of you are weak and ill, and some have died. To receive communion means to expose oneself to the fire of Christ's nearness, and thus to the demand of conversion. We shouldn't, as disciples of Jesus, be interested in doing the minimum. We should be interested in loving the Lord with our whole heart. That's why Ratzinger says in this article, conversion really starts by gazing at the Lord. That's where it all begins, by being overwhelmed at his remarkable gesture of love. That the creator of heaven and earth, the one who made me out of the clay and breathed the breath of life into me, allowed himself to be slaughtered for my sin. That way I know that the church is not interested in making us hung up on guilt. The church is interested in getting rid of guilt. The church just acknowledges what we already know to be true, that namely we haven't loved the way we should love, the Lord and each other. And when I've done that in a serious way, then you come back to him in a very prominent way and say, I am very sorry, have mercy. But it's not about keeping a law, it's about being in a relationship. Fulton Sheen, the great late archbishop, tells the story of going to confession one time as a priest, and the confessor asked him after he had finished whatever he confessed, and said, Father, do you think that was a mortal sin or a venial sin? And Sheen looks at him and says, with all due respect, Father, I don't give a damn. I offended the one I love. And I don't sit here and worry about whether I offended him a lot or I offended him a little. I don't want to offend him at all. That's how we live the faith. That's how we should live the faith. It's not to say that we don't make the distinction between mortal and venial. That wasn't his point. His point was, this is not about laws. This is about a relationship with a Lord who loves us far more than anyone will ever love us. How much is too much information? The sacrament is particularly designed for those of us who are in need of being restored to grace who have fallen into mortal sin. That doesn't mean that we're the only people who need to go to confession, but it's specifically designed for that, because the ordinary way of having mortal sin forgiven is confession. The extraordinary way would be you're on a plane flying into the World Trade Center on September 11th and you're sincerely contrite. God will forgive. If you were sincerely contrite, he would have forgiven. But if you and I know that the ordinary way to have our sins forgiven is confession, and we don't go, that's a problem. For someone who knows it's the way to go and just can't get there because I'm about to fly into a building, that's something different. But the ordinary way of having venial sin forgiven, or the ordinary ways, are manifold. Kneeling at the foot of your bed before you go to sleep and truly being contrite, forgive sin. Going to communion. You mentioned it's healing. That's one of the ways that it is healing. Going to communion with a truly contrite heart for venial sin committed, forgive sins. Fasting, acts of penance, simply saying, Lord, I'm sorry, and meaning it, and having an amendment to change, forgive sins. You mentioned the case of somebody who comes back after 10 years or 20 years or however long it's been since we've gone. You can't remember every venial sin you've committed. I didn't go for 10 years. I mean, I hit the highlights or the lowlights. But when I say I hit the highlights, that didn't mean I just picked 3 mortal sins out of 10, the 3 that are least humiliating or something like that. What I'm obliged to bring to confession is to name in number and in kind those things which I've done which are mortally sinful. And then anything else that I want to throw in there, if you will, in terms of venial, is fine. For the person who goes to confession often, but who's not going for mortal sin, that's all they're bringing is venial sin. So you might be picking 2 or 3 things that you're truly trying to work on, being patient with your children, or being merciful towards your spouse, or trusting in the Lord, whatever it might be. You might just pick some of those, because you're not obliged to list everything you've done that's wrong, because that would be impossible to do. Therefore, how much is too much, or what is it that we need to know? For me, anyway, the image for confession is taking a shower, which is, you know, I can remember times when I've broken my hands doing various things, and your hand's in a cast, and it's in a plastic bag because it can't get wet when you take a shower, and so you're underneath the nozzle, but your hand's out here, and as a result of that, the hand does not get clean, which you know the moment you take the cast off, okay? Well, confession's like that. So if I stand underneath the nozzle of his grace, the nozzle being the Lord's love and mercy, and I'm aware that there is something that I know I should bring into his light, and it's over here, it's not gone. Not if it's mortal.
meaning it was gravely wrong, I knew it and I freely did it. So if I remember something like that after I've gone to confession, the next time I come back, I should bring that and just say to the confessor, I forgot this. If you remember something, as we all do, when you leave confession, which wasn't mortal, it's gone. I mean, it's really forgiven. I have a shredder in my room for precisely this reason, because I hear as many confessions in my office as I hear in a confessional. And especially if you're making a general confession, a confession of 15 or 20 years, you better write it, because you can't remember it. I remember writing mine. I still write mine every other week or every 3 weeks when I go to confession, I write it out. Well, I just keep the shredder there and we just kind of run it through the shredder, which is a great image for what God does, except he shreds it and then burns it and then throws it in the water, so it's even better. The information which is important for me to bring into the light is what I've done and how often I've done it. I think we've looked at how do we respond to or explain why we have to go to confession. Again, I would be probably dead if it weren't for the sacrament of confession. There's a great contrast in the Gospels between Judas and Peter, who both deny the Lord, and Peter perhaps more so, because Peter has boasted publicly, Lord, I will never deny you, even if everyone else abandoned you, I will die for you. And the Lord looks at him and says, really, this very night, you will deny you even know me. And so Judas does his deed, and then Peter, not once, not twice, but three times, does all that he does as he denies the Lord. And then Luke's gospel says, it's a really interesting passage in Luke 22, I think it is, where it says, and the moment after Peter denies Jesus the third time, it says, and Jesus turned and looked at him, which tells you that the courtyard where Peter is not very far from where Jesus is being tried. So Jesus can hear the denials, which just causes extra sadness to the Lord, just like he hears our denials. And he turns and he catches Peter in his glance. And somehow that glance saves Peter. Judas doesn't get that glance, not because Jesus didn't seem to give it to him, or hopefully Judas is home in heaven, has repented and all that. But somehow that look of the Lord saves Peter, because the look conveys to Peter, it's okay. Not, it's okay, don't worry about it. It's okay. That's why I'm doing this. I'm letting them do these things to me for you, so that you will be reconciled to my Father. It's okay. Have hope. Don't give in to despair. Don't just run, which is what many of us do when we're in sin. We just run. Sin becomes this really brutal spiral, and it can lead to more and more self-violent behavior, which can culminate in despair, which is the devil's game. That's what he wants you in. He wants you in despair, thinking it's hopeless. There's no chance for you. Me? Absolutely. You? Not a chance. And so confession is like getting caught in the Lord's glance and then hearing the words of absolution. Regardless of how I feel after I walk out and knowing I'm forgiven because I've been contrite, I've acknowledged what I've done, and I've heard the words of absolution. And without that, I don't know how I would live. It's not that we have to go. It's that why is it that we aren't more eager to share with people the incredible gift that it is to go? That would be my question. Why don't we share with others the incredible experience of meeting the Lord and being caught in his glance and of being able to leave our past behind and to have the guilt kicked back to hell where it belongs? So the non-Catholic and the non-Orthodox who doesn't know about the sacrament, we trust that the Lord will be merciful to them for having the same conditions. They would need to be genuinely contrite and a firm amendment to change their life. But they just are deprived of the sacramental grace, not of grace, but of the sacramental grace to do that. One of the things to stress about confession is it does two things, not just one. It doesn't just bring forgiveness. It does that, but it does something else. It gives grace. Remember, that's what we said about all the sacraments. Visible signs of an invisible reality instituted by Christ which give grace. What's grace? God's own divine life, its unmerited favor, supernatural strength. So when you come to confession and you acknowledge your sins, which are probably like mine, the same sins I confessed last time I was in confession. That's what most of us do. We confess the same thing over and over again. It's God's way of keeping us really humble. But what happens is the Lord gives grace for precisely those sins. Patience at home, control my tongue at work, control my imagination, whatever it might be. Work on temperance. He gives grace for just those sins. So if you know that, then you'd come often. At least you'd think so. It's like a really powerful vitamin. It's a healthy contagion, which makes me stronger. I'm amazed the number one hang-up about coming back to confession for many people after the whole, you know, who said I have to go to confession? Then you go, well, Jesus. Oh, but I don't know what to do. That's the next big hang-up. I don't want to look like a fool.
Don't worry about what the form is. The form is this.

You can say, but you won't be ejected from the confessional if you don't. Bless me, Father, I have sinned. You should say how long it's been since you've been to confession. And if it's going to be one of those, you know, like 19 years, it'd probably be better to go to confession in an office for one of those as opposed to in a confessional on a Tuesday night, especially if there's 19 people behind you, because that will only add to their list, okay? Which has been known to happen. So out of love for your brother or sister, you might consider doing that. It's still appropriate and, in fact, preferable to simply make the sign of the cross, because we begin everything in that. That's the, especially in confession, huh? That's the act which the Lord underwent to save us. Huh? So make the sign of the cross, and you simply say, "Bless me, Father, it's been however long since I was in confession last." It's then usually appropriate to say your state of life. I'm a married man, I'm a married woman, I'm a priest, I'm a single person, I'm a widow or I'm a widower. That can be very helpful, depending upon what it is that you confess. Then after that, you confess. There's three things that are necessary for confession on the confessee's side. Real contrition, that's the first thing. I have to really be sorry, which means I have the firm amendment not to do this again, or at least to want to not to do this again. Then confession, which is the naming of my sin, and then satisfaction or penance. So you go, how long it's been, you name your sins, then the priest should give you some encouragement, should counsel you in some way. Then you make an act of contrition. You can make that up. At least if you come to me, you can. An act of contrition is simply a prayer you say out loud that expresses your sorrow over what you've done and your desire to do better. The easiest act of contrition that I know of is, "Lord Jesus Christ, be merciful to me, a sinner." That works just fine. But many of us know, you know, the ones that we learned when we were in second grade or whenever we learned them. You shouldn't feel awkward about saying, "Father, can you lead me in the act of contrition?" If the confessor yells at you for that, don't ever go to him again. I mean, that's just absurd to me. Mindful of how many people don't go to confession or don't know things like that, don't get hung up on those things. And most confessionals now have an act of contrition in them. I mean, we have one on our kneeler in the confessional. We have one next to the chair that's in the confessional as well. And then after that, the priest gives a penance and then absolution, which are the most amazing words. Some of us have never heard them. God the Father of mercies, through the death and resurrection of his Son, has reconciled the world to himself. Through the ministry of the church, I absolve you from your sins in the name of the Father, the Son, and the Holy Spirit. What an amazing thing to hear. Sent the Holy Spirit among us for the forgiveness of sins. A penance should be something which helps us get out of a habit of sin and into a virtue. For example, if someone comes confessing gossip or detraction or yelling at my kids, rather than say, "You know, why don't you go say three glory bees," which has never made a whole lot of sense to me, personally. When I'm hearing confessions, I typically have my eyes closed. I do that because I'm trying to pray, and I'm asking the Lord, "Lord, help me to hear something from you to share with this person," which is what I'm hoping my confessor is doing when I go to him. And sometimes I do, sometimes I don't. Sometimes I'm right, sometimes I'm not. But I'll typically try to give something which I think will help them to get out of the one habit into another. Say for a mom with four kids at home, and they're in their teenage years, and there's lots of things going on and whatnot, and she struggles with them and being patient with them. An appropriate thing might be something like, "Why don't you make it a point to ask Jesus to show you something every night this week before you go to bed that you can do to honor them? Because they need your love. They need to know that you care for them. And they need to know that they're good." That's a parent's most important task, to let a child know that there's goodness in them. Even though I disagree with you on some things, even though I have to discipline you, even though you're in this rebellious stage, whatever, you're good. And this is one of the good things that I see in you, and here it is. So that could be a great penance. Or, especially for people who sin with speech, and most of our sins are sins of speech. James says if you can cut out the tongue, you wouldn't sin. But to use your speech to build somebody up, to honor someone at work, to say something positive, since you've used your speech to destroy, God gave me the gift of speech to build up, so use it to build somebody up. It might be to pray for somebody who's struggling with something like what you struggle with. The penance should be something that corresponds to what it is that you've confessed in one way or another. Or maybe it's close to Christmas, and you're mindful that there's lots of people coming to church who don't typically come to church, and you're there in confession. The priest might, and I often do, I'll ask somebody, "Why don't you pray in a special way for all those who are going to come to Christmas Mass this year for the first time since last Easter?" And pray that their hearts will be open to hear the gospel, because your prayers will help that happen. A good way to examine your conscience, best way is to do it with Scripture. You could either do the Ten Commandments, you could do the Beatitudes, you could read the Sermon on the Mount. Hard to read the Sermon on the Mount and not run to confession. Those would be some of the passages in particular that I would encourage us that we use for examination.
Forms of confession. There are three forms of confession. Talk about general absolution.

0: solution. The best way to go to confession is to have a communal penance service with individual reconciliation. So like what we do in Advent and Lent is the best way to go to confession. There's a reason for that. And this is another reason that is often used as an excuse for not going to confession. The excuse is, my sin is between me and God. The answer to that is, no, it's not. Sin is never private. It's personal, it's never private. Your growth in holiness impacts the whole church. My growth in holiness impacts the whole church. Our sin weakens the body. And so we are organically connected to each other. We really are one body in Christ. That's not just a song. It's really a reality. And so my sin impacts the whole church. And so when we have a communal penance service with a time for us to be gathered together, it's this really fitting time for all of us as brothers and sisters to just acknowledge, I'm really sorry that not only have I failed to love the Lord the way I know I should, but I failed to love you, because that's probably what I'm confessing most. And so it's incumbent upon the pastor to get enough priests to hear confessions so that people can do what we do, like an examination of conscience together, listening to the scripture together, and then off to confession. That's the best way to go. Usually can't do it very often because there aren't a whole lot of priests to be able to do that frequently. And so the one which is most commonly done, we call it private confession, but it's really not private confession, it's personal confession, which is either in the confessional or in somebody's office or in a parking lot or in an airport. We hear lots of confessions in airports. It's amazing. That's why I wear a collar when I fly usually, because people are like, oh, I'm never going to see him again. I'll go to him. That plus they are afraid of flying and, you know, like landing in the Hudson River, so they come see us. General absolution, I'll refer you to paragraph 1483 of a catechism, which hopefully everybody has. If you don't, you should get one. Catechism says this: in case of grave necessity, recourse may be had to a communal celebration of reconciliation with general confession and general absolution. This is the third form, if you will, in case of grave necessity. Grave necessity of this sort can arise when there is imminent danger of death without sufficient time for the priest or priests to hear each patient's confession. War would be a classic example of that. If you've seen a good war movie, you'll see a chaplain walking up and down the front lines absolving people. That's what they were doing. Some of us remember that. Grave necessity can also exist when, given the number of penitents, there are not enough confessors to hear individual confessions properly in a reasonable time, so that the penitents, through no fault of their own, would be deprived of a sacramental grace or Holy Communion for a long time. In this case, for the absolution to be valid, the faithful must have the intention of individually confessing their grave sins in the time required. The diocesan bishop is the judge of whether or not the conditions required for general absolution exist. A large gathering of the faithful on the occasion of major feasts or pilgrimage does not constitute a case of grave necessity. Cardinal Mitre has made it abundantly clear in this archdiocese that there are no grave necessities here which would allow general absolution to happen. Regardless of the fact that some places offer it, it's not allowed. Now that makes me look like a really bad guy when I walk into a parish that used to do it and tell the people that that's something which I don't have the authority to do. But the guy who made the mistake is not me, it's the guy who went before me who abused his authority and said, I'm just going to do what I want to do. None of this is about my taste. I'm not ordained to give you my taste. I'm ordained to teach you what the church teaches, and I'm going to have to answer for it. When I was named pastor here, and in any other place I've been a pastor, I signed an oath of fidelity that I would hand on the gospel in its entirety, that I would teach and be faithful to all that the church teaches as regards faith and morals. I have to answer for that. Might make me more popular to do, you know, something else, but I'm not in this to be popular. I'm following a man who got nailed to a cross. I probably should not expect applause. So in this archdiocese, Archbishop Vigneron might make up something new, but it's not allowed for me to offer general absolution. And it's incumbent upon me to go get priests to come hear confessions on penance services. So if I go to a general absolution service in one of, say I'm in war, and I receive general absolution, and I survive the battle, and I've got mortal sin, I'm still obliged to go to confession. That wasn't done with. And it's only done with if I died. Oh, scrupulosity. Scrupulosity is a psychological condition, not a spiritual one. It manifests itself in a number of ways. It's very common. I have people in my family who struggle with it. I don't struggle with it. I struggle with presumption. Very different. We tend to prepent, Father, forgive us for what we're about to do. Scrupulous people repent over and over and over and over and over and over and over and over and over again. So scrupulosity is this intense psychological desire to, one, either have the last word or to control the situation somehow And it manifests itself by someone commonly saying, you know, I've confessed this before, but I don't think I said everything that I should have said to the priest. That's a tip-off that I'm battling scrupulosity. Scrupulosity, there are some great resources. If you know anybody who battles this, you might want to contact me, and I'll be glad to put some material in your hands that might be helpful for you or a loved one. But here's one of those places where you just have to kind of throw yourself into the hands of God and say, God is rich in mercy, and he loves to forgive. And the last word doesn't belong to me, it belongs to him. And all I have to do is be truly contrite. If I am, then he forgives. It's not about whether or not I said everything in the right order. That's not what this is about. That makes it into be a legal game. This is not a legal game. This is a father who loves me. How do we know if someone's contrite? I was denied absolution by my confessor, who was my spiritual director, who knew I was contrite but didn't think that I really knew the Lord forgave me. And I've been forgiven by somebody who denied I was contrite. But I can't absolve somebody who's not contrite. Example, someone's engaged in a grave sin and acknowledges it and tells me that, I will not change this, then I can't absolve you, because then it's just a game. So the condition has to be that you're contrite. Someone who comes to me and confesses murder, you know, it's not enough to just confess murder and then be done with it. To manifest that you are, in fact, contrite, you would need to turn yourself in. You refuse to do that, I can't forgive you. Somebody who's living with their fiancé or with their boyfriend or their girlfriend and has no intention whatsoever of ceasing to live like husband and wife, I can't absolve. That doesn't mean that they necessarily have to move out of the house. I would strongly encourage them to do that, but they would have to stop living like husband and wife and live like brother and sister. Otherwise, they would not be contrite. So I think we somehow covered everything that we got. Does this raise any other questions as we're doing this? I actually prefer this. I'd love to hear the questions that you have so we can go through your agenda as opposed to mine, which is pretty much the same by the time you get done with it, but I'd rather do it this way. Go ahead, grab the mic.
1: When we travel, we do go to church on Sunday, but there have been occasions when it's kind of real inconvenient. I wouldn't say maybe it's not possible, but it'd be inconvenient. And I think, well, let's just go to church on Monday or Tuesday because God won't care. I don't know about that. After listening to you, I'm not so sure if that's
0: good.
1: A good idea.
0: I'm glad. See, God shatters my ignorance, and I pay it back by shattering yours. I actually had somebody ask me that question. Do I really think God cares what day we go to church? The answer to that is yes. The reason for that is because God acts in time, and he rose on Sunday, not on Monday. It'd be best to go Sunday, Monday, Tuesday, Wednesday, Thursday, Friday, Saturday, Sunday. But you're not obligated to do that. But I am obligated to go on Sunday unless I can't get there. I'm not free. But that condition wouldn't be met by, like, I'm on a boat on my way to the Caymans, and I scheduled my ticket to go on this day, and I don't have access to a church because I planned it because I could save $25 on my ticket. Unless I'm genuinely not free to get there, then I'm obliged to go. Why? Because Jesus says, unless you eat my flesh and drink my blood, you don't have any life in you. He was either telling the truth or he wasn't. God doesn't lie. So I can pray anywhere and should pray everywhere, but we don't go to Mass, at least not primarily, for what we want to give to God. We go to Mass primarily for what he wants to give to us, which is the Eucharist. And the early Christians used to say about Sunday, this is the day we cannot live without. Would that we would say the same. But we don't, and it's anything but a day of rest for me, trust me. John Paul would say this over and over again. Benedict says it too in different ways. The whole key, really, for most of us in terms of conversion is reclaiming Sunday. If we get our hands again around what this day is all about, we'll be better off in terms of living the way we should live. Because it calls to mind in a very powerful way what it is that God has done for me. So if I'm gazing, and I realize that day is about gazing upon the love of the Lord and the mercy of the Lord, then that's going to change the way I live. As opposed to just keeping a law, it's going to be very much about an event and an encounter with a person who is love. Last one. Oh, is it a really big sin to shop on Sunday? Whoa. How about we save that one? Yeah, let's save that one. That's a great question, but it demands a little bit more time than I think we've got right now. I think if most of us pray, Lord, convict me to live a better life on Sunday than what I'm living, he will quickly begin to talk. You know, you're not sure you're hearing God talk? Ask him, Lord, what can I do on Sunday to make this a holier day? And he'll begin to say things, okay? All right, the Lord be with you. May Almighty God bless you, Father, Son, and Holy Spirit. All right, have a great night, everybody. Thank you.

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0: I had the worst 20 minutes of my life when we were camping and I lost my son, Joey. He was 4. He had wandered into the woods, got disoriented, and sat down amidst the trees. My whole family was screaming his name, but he was too scared to respond, too scared to move. I ran to the pond near our camp. I thought he must have drowned. I had no idea where else he could have been. So I was knee-deep in this water, and as I looked for his body, a prayer exploded from my heart. It wasn't premeditated. It just came out of who I am as a dad, which is a little echo of who God is as my father. God, you've done so much good for me. You've given me a great life. You've given me so many blessings. Take it all back and give me my son. Thankfully, we found Joey, and God didn't take my life in exchange. But in that moment, he gave me the smallest glimpse of his love for you and me. Somehow, on the scales of a father's love, one child outweighs everything. And when we wander into the forest of sin, God isn't looking down from heaven saying, I knew you'd do that. Go ahead, be lost, destroy yourself. No. Every time he's saying, take everything. Take my life. I'll be your food in the Eucharist. I'll be waiting for you in confession. I just want my son. I just want my daughter to come home. This is Chris Stefanik from RealLifeCatholic.com on EWTN Radio.
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5: So Psalm 89, it starts off in verse 2. I will sing forever of your mercies, O Lord. The previous translation of the Grail Psalm said, I will sing forever of your love. But the Jewish word there is hesed, which means merciful love. So when this version was translated, instead of putting love, they put mercies, or sometimes they'll put merciful love, but know that it's the merciful love of God, right? So I will sing forever of your merciful love, of your mercies, O Lord. Through all ages, my mouth will proclaim your fidelity. So I love the way this starts off. Forever, I'm going to sing of the Lord's merciful love through all ages.
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0: In the Chronicles of Narnia, Mr. Beaver describes Aslan in these words. Aslan is the great lion. Oh, says Susan, I thought he was a man. Is he safe? I'd be nervous meeting a lion. Safe, says Mr. Beaver. Who said anything about safe? Of course he isn't safe, but he's good. He's the king, I tell you. We like to tame Jesus with images that make him so mild, he's almost boring. Maybe we do that because we prefer a God who doesn't actually challenge us. But Jesus walked on water, appeared before his apostles in dazzling light. He told dead people to get up, and they got up. He's mighty. When you pray, don't hold back. Got dreams? Ask big. Angry? Yell to God. Got doubts? Tell him. Feel like a mess? Surrender your life to God. He can take it. He's bigger than you.

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2: 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We read in sacred scripture that when we come to God in prayer, He changes our lot. 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Prayer does everything for us. It is indeed the air that fills our soul, just as the oxygen fills our lungs. We can't do without prayer. To do without prayer means we languish and we die. 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
8: 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We'll hear about his call to become a prophet and his initial resistance to the call. We'll also continue to read from the book of the prophet Ezekiel and Proverbs.
9: Hi, my name is Father Mike Schmitz, and you're listening to The Bible in a Year, where we encounter God's voice and live life through the lens of Scripture. Using the Great Adventure Bible timeline, we'll read all the way from Genesis to Revelation, discovering how the story of salvation unfolds and how we fit into that story today. The Great Adventure Bible timeline was developed by Jeff Cavins and is provided by Ascension, who produced and funded this program. It is day 224. We're reading from the beginning of the book of the prophet Jeremiah. We're going to hear today of the call of Jeremiah to be a prophet and his commission, his being sent by the Lord to be a prophet. We're also going to hear Jeremiah, you know, kind of push back a little bit on this call. And as well as we're going to go into the book of the prophet Ezekiel. Yesterday, I mentioned that Ezekiel had prayed that, you know, I didn't get the right line, but it was basically the idea that we want to love what God loves. We want to hate what God hates. And I mentioned a song. I just want to say it right off the bat. The line was, what? How did I not get this? It's a line that says, break my heart for what breaks yours. And Ezekiel is going to be praying that. But today he's going to be lamenting over a foreign nation. He's going to be lamenting over the nation of Tyre, or the city of Tyre, really. And we get to be part of that, as well as Proverbs 14, verses 5 through 8. So once again, we're reading, it's day 224. Gosh, easy for me to say. We're reading Jeremiah 1. Ezekiel 27,

Proverbs 14, verses 5 through 8. The book of Jeremiah, chapter 1, introduction. The words of Jeremiah, the son of Hilkiah, of the priests who were in Anathoth in the land of Benjamin, to whom the word of the Lord came in the days of Josiah, the son of Ammon, king of Judah, in the 13th year of his reign. It came also in the days of Jehoiakim, the son of Josiah, king of Judah, and until the end of the 11th year of Zedekiah, the son of Josiah, king of Judah, until the captivity of Jerusalem in the 5th month. Jeremiah's call and commission. Now, the word of the Lord came to me, saying, Before I formed you in the womb, I knew you. And before you were born, I consecrated you. I appointed you a prophet to the nations. Then I said, Ah, Lord God, behold, I do not know how to speak, for I am only a youth. But the Lord said to me, Do not say I am only a youth, for to all to whom I send you, you shall go, and whatever I command you, you shall speak. Be not afraid of them, for I am with you to deliver you, says the Lord. Then the Lord put forth his hand and touched my mouth, and the Lord said to me, Behold, I have put my words in your mouth. See, I have set you this day over nations and over kingdoms, to pluck up and to break down, to destroy and to overthrow, to build and to plant. And the word of the Lord came to me, saying, Jeremiah, what do you see? And I said, I see a rod of almond. Then the Lord said to me, You have seen well, for I am watching over my word to perform it. The word of the Lord came to me a second time, saying, What do you see? And I said, I see a boiling pot facing away from the north. Then the Lord said to me, Out of the north shall break forth upon all the inhabitants of the land. For behold, I am calling all the tribes of the kingdoms of the north, says the Lord, and they shall come, and every one shall set his throne at the entrance of the gates of Jerusalem, against all its walls round about, and against all the cities of Judah. And I will utter my judgments against them for all their wickedness in forsaking me. They have burned incense to other gods and worshipped the works of their own hands. But you, gird up your loins, arise, and say to them everything that I command you. Do not be dismayed by them, lest I dismay you before them. And I, behold, I make you this day a fortified city, an iron pillar and bronze walls against the whole land, against the kings of Judah, its princes, its priests, and the people of the land. They will fight against you, but they shall not prevail against you, for I am with you, says the Lord, to deliver you. The book of the prophet Ezekiel, chapter 27, Lamentation over Tyre. The word of the Lord came to me, Now you, son of man, raise a lamentation over Tyre, and say to Tyre, who dwells at the entrance to the sea, merchant of the peoples on many islands, thus says the Lord God, O Tyre, you have said, I am perfect in beauty. Your borders are in the heart of the seas. Your builders made perfect your beauty. They made all your planks of fir trees from Senir. They took a cedar from Lebanon to make a mast for you. Of oaks of Bashan they made your oars. They made your deck of pines from the coasts of Cyprus inlaid with ivory. Of fine embroidered linen from Egypt was your sail, serving as your ensign. Blue and purple from the coasts of Elisha was your awning. The inhabitants of Sidon and Arvad were your rowers. Skilled men of Zemir were in you. They were your pilots. The elders of Gebal and her skilled men were in you, caulking your seams. All the ships of the sea with their mariners were in you, to barter for your waters. Persia and Lud and Put were in your army as your men of war. They hung the shield and helmet in you. 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They hung their shields upon your walls round about. 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
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In these they traded with you. The ships of Tarshish traveled for you with your merchandise. So you were filled and heavily laden in the heart of the seas. Your rowers have brought you out into the high seas. The east wind has wrecked you in the heart of the seas. Your riches, your wares, your merchandise, your mariners and your pilots, your caulkers, your dealers in merchandise, and all your men of war who are in you, with all your company that is in your midst, sink into the heart of the seas on the day of your ruin. At the sound of the cry of your pilots, the countryside shakes, and down from their ships come all that handle the oar. The mariners and all the pilots of the sea stand on the shore and wail aloud over you and cry bitterly. They cast dust on their heads and wallow in ashes. They make themselves bald for you and put on sackcloth, and they weep over you in bitterness of soul with bitter mourning. In their wailing, they raise a lamentation for you and lament over you. Who was ever destroyed like Tyre in the midst of the sea? When your wares came from the seas, you satisfied many peoples. With your abundant wealth and merchandise, you enriched the kings of the earth. Now you are wrecked by the seas, in the depths of the waters. Your merchandise and all your crew have sunk with you. All the inhabitants of the islands are appalled at you, and their kings are horribly afraid. Their faces are convulsed. The merchants among the peoples hiss at you. You have come to a dreadful end, and you shall be no more forever. The Book of Proverbs, chapter 14, verses 5 through 8. A faithful witness does not lie, but a false witness breathes out lies. A scoffer seeks wisdom in vain, but knowledge is easy for a man of understanding. Leave the presence of a fool, for there you do not meet words of knowledge. The wisdom of a prudent man is to discern his way, but the folly of fools is deceiving. Father in heaven, we thank you and give you praise. And Lord, thank you so much. Thank you for this day, and thank you for your words of conviction, even your words of condemnation, because, Lord God, we never want to be on the receiving end of those words. We never want to be on the receiving end of your judgment, of your justice. We deserve your justice, but we need your mercy. And so when we hear your words to the city of Tyre, when we hear what you are going to do with Jeremiah's life, we give you thanks that you spoke these words and you revealed your longing for justice and the fact that you are a God of justice and you do not delay in your judgment. Lord God, in the way that you do not delay in your judgment, please also do not delay in your mercy. Those of us who have, we've failed you, we've fallen, and we need your mercy more than ever right now in this moment in our lives, this moment in my life. I just ask you for your mercy today, Lord. Your mercy is new every morning, and help me to turn back to you. Help us all to turn back to you in whatever way, great or small, that we have wandered away or fallen away or run away. Help us always find the way back to you in Jesus. We make this prayer in the name of Jesus, in the name of the Father, and of the Son, and of the Holy Spirit. Amen. Okay, awesome. Yeah, so when it comes to Ezekiel, we're just going to let you know that for the next number of days, we know we already have Ezekiel. He's prophesying, not just right now to the people of Judah, right? The people, God's people, the chosen people. He's also preaching now to Tyre. Like, he's preaching the word of the Lord against Tyre. He's going to talk against the king of Tyre in the next couple upcoming days. He's going to give a prophecy to Egypt and to the Pharaoh of Egypt. And so it's going to be this kind of situation where, as we know, Ezekiel has been kind of spreading the word of God, has been going out, not simply to the people of Judah or to the exiles, but has been now to those other nations that have been false to the Lord as well. So that's Ezekiel. That's what's going to be in the next couple of days as well. But when it comes to the book of the prophet Jeremiah, we left behind Isaiah. Well, we didn't leave him behind. We always have him. We always have our friend Isaiah, the prophet.
But we now have Jeremiah, the prophet. Ezekiel, remember, he's the performance art prophet. So he's the one who acts out a lot of things. Jeremiah is going to do something similar. He's going to act out some things too, but he's going to be a little bit different as well. So remember that Ezekiel was a priest. He came from the priestly family. He had this vision of the Lord. Remember, at the very beginning of the book of the prophet Ezekiel, had a vision of the Lord that lasted for quite a while. In fact, there's a number of visions that Ezekiel is given because he has this really, really hard message that he's given to the people. So he has this

notes, he's also known as the weeping prophet, because Jeremiah has a, he has a sensitive heart to the people. He loves them. He has a sensitive heart to the Lord. He loves God. Yet God, and in this incredible call, we heard it today. We heard God speaking over Jeremiah and saying, before I formed you in the womb, I knew you. And before you were born, I consecrated you. I appointed you a prophet to the nations. So here's God saying, I mean, this is a great scripture verse for you to know for yourself, because yes, this is to Jeremiah specifically, but this is how God knows all of us. God knows every single one of us before we were formed in the womb, before we were born, that there's a consecration, there's a call that he places upon every one of our lives. And that's exhibited here in Jeremiah. Now, that's a great news and it's an encouraging word. And yet at the same time, the Lord says this to Jeremiah, knowing what's going to happen. He's saying basically, even in this very first chapter, he says multiple times, do not be afraid of them. Do not be dismayed by them. Do not be discouraged by them. Why? Because I'm going to send you to this people and you're going to speak my words to them and they will not listen to you. I mean, this is one of the reasons why Jeremiah is the weeping prophet, is not only because he has a hard message to give, but because this hard message will not be received. This is just, it's the worst. It's the worst. Isaiah, he had some moments of beauty, some moments of glory. Like, listen, remember the book of woe and the book of consolation? Ezekiel has some really powerful things that God says to the people. And yet Jeremiah, it's the prophet of doom, because he is preaching in the last legs, last days, last gasp, essentially, of the people of Judah before the Babylonians come in and destroy everything. Remember that Ezekiel, again, the prophet we've been going through, we just read chapter 27 today. Ezekiel, he was carted off. Remember those three waves of deportation. The first wave of deportation to Babylon was Daniel and some of those bros. And then the second wave was Ezekiel himself. And that third wave had not yet happened. And so Ezekiel's preaching about this third wave, basically saying that complete destruction of Jerusalem doesn't have to happen, kind of a thing. You can repent and turn back to the Lord. People aren't necessarily listening to him either, but there at least is some hope. Jeremiah, he's in Judah during this time. So he lived to see these deportations and he lived to see the destruction of Jerusalem. And he also, again, he got to be part of that in being exiled to Egypt. He got to be hated. And this is the thing, again, this is the word of God. That's why I'm saying that incredible line of, before I formed you in the womb, I knew you. Before you were born, I consecrated you. I appointed to you a prophet to the nations. Incredible, beautiful, powerful. You know that the Lord sees you. He knows you. He loves you. He's commissioned you for a great task. And yet you will go to them and they will not listen to you. And so Jeremiah preaches, I think for 50 years, 50, preaches for 50 years over the course of what it says in the very first couple of verses in the book of prophet Jeremiah. He was there when Josiah was the king. He was there when Jehoiakim was the king. He was there when Zedekiah was the king. And for 50 years, Jeremiah preached this word of repentance to the people of Israel, people of Judah, and they did not listen. And just, you can imagine this as we begin, oh gosh, Jeremiah accepts this call. And I don't know that he knew exactly what it would cost, but this is part of what it is to belong to God. Part of what it is to say, I will do what you ask me no matter what. And then this is the call for every one of us. Again, God, before he formed you in the womb, he knew you. And before you were born, he consecrated you. And I don't know what his mission is for you. But belonging to the Lord basically means saying, I am yours no matter what. I will do what you ask of me no matter what. And Jeremiah is a great example of this, because we're going to walk with him for a lot of chapters. We're going to walk with him for the next 50 years of his life. And the next 50 years of what the people of Judah had to endure and to go through, as well as what he had to go through. So it all begins with this call and this commission, which is incredible and beautiful and powerful. And yet at the same time, it is not one that I think many of us would want. In fact, one last note about Jeremiah. Jeremiah, we remember Ezekiel was married, and we just had the chapter where Ezekiel's wife had died and he was to not mourn her because the people of Israel wouldn't mourn when they heard about the destruction of the temple. Well, Jeremiah doesn't marry. And one of the ideas behind this is that Jeremiah's life is too marked with pain for him to get married. Like it's one of those, people have posited this, right? People have offered this as maybe this is the idea, that Jeremiah's life is so marked by pain that God is sparing the wife of

Jeremiah, and saying, I'm going to limit the amount of pain he goes through to just one person. I'm not going to have it be he and his wife. And that's in that is something worth reflecting on. I'm not sure what it means when it comes to reflecting on for your life or for my life, but it's one of those pieces of just, but for Jeremiah's life, just reflect on that for his life, that God had called him to this intimacy with him and him alone, knowing that he would be very alone as he walked through this world. And there are people who are alone every day. Maybe you're one of those people, part of this community, who you walk through life alone. Maybe you see someone on a regular basis, maybe someone you work with or someone you see at the store or out on the street, you see them at church and you realize that person is alone. Now, Jeremiah, he didn't have to have a wife in order to have friendship or have a relationship to be able to love, but to have someone in your life, to have that friend in your life or that family that takes you in can be an incredible gift. I know it is for many priests to have that family that kind of takes you in, or to have your own family. Like I have my siblings, my parents that just love me really well. And I am so grateful for that gift. But there's people around us who don't have those siblings. They don't have those parents or those children. And maybe this is a word that we're looking for at Jeremiah. Maybe we're looking for someone who they walk through life and they have they've been called by God. They're known by God and they're loved by God, but they walk alone. And maybe we just today say, God, keep my eyes open so I can see those that you see. And I can maybe get to know those that you know. And maybe you're calling me to love those that you love. Someone walking alone that doesn't have to walk alone because you and I can walk beside them. I don't know. I don't know if that's the case today, but it could be. And so let's pray for that. Let's pray that God opens our eyes, opens our hearts, and opens our lives, that we can maybe open our homes to those among us who are alone. I don't know. That's something worth praying about. And I'm praying for you. Please pray for me. My name is Father Mike. I cannot wait to see you tomorrow. God bless.

0: That was day 224 of Bible in a Year with Father Mike Schmitz. And now we'd like to share audio from a video called Does God Need Us to Worship Him? With Father Mike from the Ascension Presents YouTube channel.
1: Hi, my name is Father Mike Schmitz, and this is Ascension Presents. You know, we've been doing this Bible in a Year thing for however long you've been going through it, that's how long we've been doing it. But one of the things that happens is, as we're reading through the Bible, especially those first five books of Moses, like known as the Torah, what we have is we have Exodus, we have Leviticus, we have Deuteronomy, we have Numbers, those four particular books that talk about worship. And they talk about, here's how you are going to worship. And one of the questions that comes up is, why is God so preoccupied with our worshiping him? In fact, a lot of times our perception, the way we see it is, wow, that seems a little bit desperate on the Lord's part, on God's part. Why does he need us to worship him? Great question, camper. Short answer, he doesn't. He doesn't need us to worship him. Actually, God needs nothing. So here's the thing. Sometimes we fall into the trap of anthropomorphizing God, right? So he reveals himself to be a person. In fact, a trinity of persons, Father, Son, Holy Spirit. But we anthropomorphize God. And even in scripture, there's sometimes the ways in which scripture depicts God or talks about God is he regretted in his heart. He was grieved to his heart. Like some of those things. And then what they're trying to do is they're trying to tell us something deep about God. But God is not human being. He's not one of us. Actually, except for Jesus incarnate in the flesh. Here's what we know about God. That God, fully sufficient in himself, did not need anything. He didn't want anything. God did not create the universe because he was lonely. In fact, what we believe about God is that he's a trinity of persons, right? So he is a communion of persons. He lacks nothing. So in creating human beings, as I said, it wasn't because he's like, I'm just so lonely. I want to make some people who can either it's because I'm lonely and I want something, or I feel lack of attention towards myself. Here's the thing. God is not someone on Instagram who's starved for likes. That is just massively important that we establish this very clearly. God is not starved for likes. He's not starved for attention. He's not starved for anything. God is fullness itself. He is being itself. He is sufficient unto himself. Okay, so he doesn't need anything. So then why does he keep saying, here's how you're going to worship me? Why does he seem so eager for us, not desperate, but eager for us to worship him? A couple of reasons. Here's one reason. One is because he knows what we're made for. Here's God, who is the fundamental ground of being. There's literally nothing that exists outside of God. Our hearts are made for ultimate meaning.

Our hearts are made for ultimate truth. Our hearts are made for ultimate beauty, ultimate goodness, which is another way to say our hearts are made for Him. And so when we put other things ahead of Him, our hearts are the things that are wounded. Like when we put other things ahead of God, it's our hearts that become distorted. It's our hearts that become twisted. It's us who lack something. So when God says, worship me, what He's saying is, I'm inviting you into this relationship because not just the relationship, I'm inviting you to place me first because that's literally where I belong. Number one, priority. Number two, God even points out in scripture, He says, do you think that I eat the flesh of bulls or drink the blood of goats? Like, I don't need those things. Then why do you ask for them? Because you need them. What do you mean? In worship, we're called to sacrifice. We're called to give God our first fruits. What develops when we give God our first fruits, right? So here's the firstborn calf, the firstborn lamb, the first fruits of one's field. What happens when we give God the first fruits? What we're saying is, God, I trust you. What we're saying is God, I give you this thing, which for me represents security. For me represents certainty. For me, it represents the fact that I'm now safe. I'm now taken care of. I'm giving away my insurance because I trust you. And there's something that happens to us in our relationship with God when we give Him our first fruits, when we give Him that worship that actually means something to us. It actually costs us something. One of the things it costs us is it costs us our security. It costs us our guarantee. It costs us our insurance. And so when we place those first fruits into God's hands or offer them to Him, that worship, that act of sacrifice is an act of trust. Number three, gosh, and it's so important. C.S. Lewis talks about this. He talks about worship as an act of joy. That, again, here's God who's not desperate for us. God is not desperate for our attention. God's not starved for attention. He's not starved for anything. Why does He command us to worship Him? Because Jesus says, I came that they might have life and have it abundantly. I came that my joy may be in you and your joy may be complete. How is joy made complete? In worship. Well, think about anything that's praiseworthy. Think about anything that you love, anything that captivates your imagination, captivates your heart, captivates your life, your attention, your time. We want to praise that automatically, right? We want to praise. It's built into the human heart to desire to praise, to desire to worship. We find art that we love. We talk about, that is incredible. Look at this. We find a movie that we love. Guys, you have to watch this thing. We find a band that we love. We praise it. And then we not only praise it, but we also point other people to it. We don't just enjoy it. We actually point other people to it and say, come join me. Isn't this incredible? C.S. Lewis, I'm paraphrasing him. He says something like, isn't she amazing? Isn't he lovely? Isn't that work incredible? We do this because that's part of the natural longing of the human heart. When we recognize something incredible, we desire to praise it. And not only desire to praise it, desire to bring people into that praise with us. Lewis said it like this. He said, we automatically praise what we enjoy. We automatically praise what we enjoy. Because the praise not only expresses the joy, but in a certain sense completes it. You know, my joy would only, in some ways be incomplete unless I actually had the opportunity to praise the thing that I'm enjoying. And here's the fourth reason. Not only is it because we have the right priorities, not only because it's an expression of trust, worship is, not only expression of praise, of joy, I mean, but also it's an act of love. Like giving God worship is an act of love. In fact, what is it to love something? It is to will the good of the other. Well, when it comes to God, He's perfect in Himself, right? He doesn't need anything. He doesn't need anything. But when we obey Him, when we worship Him, that's an expression of love of Him. Our obedience and our worship is an expression of love because we have nothing else to give to God. We have nothing else to give God except our obedience and our worship. And even the church teaches this, teaches that even the desire to worship God is His gift to us. Think about it this way. God in the scriptures says, I'm a jealous God. When you give your hearts to these other false gods, these other idols in your life, I'm a jealous God. Now, if you had a husband and wife, and there was a wife who says, actually, I'm jealous of the attention, to her husband says, I'm jealous of the attention you give to other women. You'd say, that's correct. That's an appropriate response. If your husband's giving attention that belongs to, that should be directed to you, to other people, other women, then you should be jealous. Why? Because that's the appropriate relationship.
And here is God himself who says,

0: I'm a jealous God. Why? Because you're giving your heart, you're giving yourself to something less than me. You're giving it to something less than this particular relationship into which I brought you. So to come away, to leave, to not give God worship would be, in many ways, to be adulterous. That's why in the scriptures, idolatry is likened to adultery. But being faithful, worship is being faithful. Worship is an act of love. So, worship is not for God. Worship is for us. For us to get first things first. For us to get be able to have an expression of trust and grow in trust. For us to have joy and enter into the joy of worship. And it's an expression of the love that we have for God. To not desire to worship God is not to have love for God. It is not to, it's to not take joy in God. It's to not trust in God. And it is not to place God first. But to worship is those things. It is to place God first. It is to trust God. It is to take joy in God. And it is to love God. So this Sunday, go to Mass, worship the Lord with all of your heart, which is to love Him with all of your heart. Anyways, that's what I got for you. My name's Father Mike. This is Essential Presents. God bless.
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4: 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And I think He chose that because He wants to share the joy of being distributors of His grace with us. 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That's what intercessory prayer is about. Prayer changes things. 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
0: This is Father Mike Schmitz. Catechism in a Year is next on EWTN, Catholic Radio for the Philippines.
1: 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Today, we'll hear about the effects of the sacrament, the marriage bond that's established, and the grace given by Christ. We'll also look at the goods and requirements of conjugal love, specifically the unity and indissolubility of marriage.
0: Hi,
5: Hi, my name is Father Mike Schmitz, and you're listening to the Catechism in a Year, where we encounter God's plan of sheer goodness for us, revealed in Scripture and passed down through the

tradition of the Catholic faith. The Catechism in a Year is provided by Ascension, who produced and funded this program. In 365 days, we'll read through the Catechism of the Catholic Church, discovering our identity in God's family as we journey together toward our heavenly home. Today is day 224. Today, we're going to talk about the effects of the sacrament of matrimony. Remember, there's always this section in these seven sacraments where it's, what are the effects of the sacrament? So what are the effects of baptism? What does it actually do? What are the effects of confirmation? What does it actually do? What does reconciliation do? So today, we're going to talk about what are the effects of the sacrament of matrimony. We're going to talk about the marriage bond, the grace of the sacrament of matrimony. What is that grace? And also, these kind of important paragraphs, 1643 to 1645, what are the goods and requirements of conjugal love? We're just going to dip into the first three paragraphs there, the goods and requirements of conjugal love. And so we're going to talk about all of those today in order to prepare our hearts for big topics, personal topics, topics that are close to our hearts. We always need to ask God's grace. We always need to ask for the grace and the help of the Holy Spirit to be able to say yes to the Lord. So let's pray right now. Father in heaven, we give you thanks in the name of your Son, Jesus Christ, and praying in the power of the Holy Spirit. We ask that you please hear our prayer, receive our hearts, open our hearts, and heal our hearts. Lord God, there's so much in our lives that causes so much noise, so many things in our lives that can be helpful distractions, and so many things in our lives that can be unhelpful or even destructive distractions. Oh God, we ask you to please clear out those destructive distractions, those things that take us away from what you want us to hear, those things that take us away from what it is that you want us to do. Lord God, we ask you to please take away from our hearts all things that could rob our hearts from love of you and love of our neighbor. Take away from our lives all those things that could steal our hearts from you and could cool our hearts from love of neighbor. Lord God, I ask you on this day to please strengthen all of those couples that have been called to the sacrament of matrimony. Please strengthen them in their love for each other, strengthen them in their love for you. All those couples right now in this very moment that are struggling in their marriage, struggling in their vocation, we ask you to please give them the grace of patience, give them the grace of mercy, give them the grace of perseverance, and give them the grace of hope. Remind them that their story's not over yet and that there are miles to go, but they don't have to walk them alone. Lord God, be with this entire community in this moment. Open our hearts and fill them with your strength. In Jesus' name we pray. Amen. In the name of the Father and of the Son and of the Holy Spirit. Amen. It is day 224. We're reading paragraphs 1638 to 1645. The effects of the sacrament of matrimony. From a valid marriage arises a bond between the spouses, which by its very nature is perpetual and exclusive. Furthermore, in a Christian marriage, the spouses are strengthened and, as it were, consecrated for the duties and the dignity of their state by a special sacrament. The marriage bond. The consent by which the spouses mutually give and receive one another is sealed by God himself. From their covenant arises an institution, confirmed by the divine law, even in the eyes of society. The covenant between the spouses is integrated into God's covenant with man. Authentic married love is caught up into divine love. Thus, the marriage bond has been established by God himself in such a way that a marriage concluded and consummated between baptized persons can never be dissolved. This bond, which results from the free human act of the spouses and their consummation of the marriage, is a reality, henceforth irrevocable, and gives rise to a covenant guaranteed by God's fidelity. The Church does not have the power to contravene this disposition of divine wisdom. The grace of the sacrament of matrimony. By reason of their state in life and of their order, Christian spouses have their own special gifts in the people of God. This grace proper to the sacrament of matrimony is intended to perfect the couple's love and to strengthen their indissoluble unity. By this grace, they help one another to attain holiness in their married life and in welcoming and educating their children. Christ is the source of this grace. Just as of old, God encountered his people with a covenant of love and fidelity, so our Savior, the spouse of the Church, now encounters Christian spouses through the sacrament of matrimony. Christ dwells with them,
gives them the strength to take up their crosses and so

follow him, to rise again after they have fallen, to forgive one another, to bear one another's burdens, to be subject to one another out of reverence for Christ, and to love one another with supernatural, tender, and fruitful love. In the joys of their love and family life, he gives them here on earth a foretaste of the wedding feast of the Lamb. As Tertullian once wrote, "How can I ever express the happiness of a marriage joined by the church, strengthened by an offering, sealed by a blessing, announced by angels, and ratified by the Father? How wonderful the bond between two believers, now one in hope, one in desire, one in discipline, one in the same service. They are both children of one Father and servants of the same Master, undivided in spirit and flesh, truly two in one flesh. Where the flesh is one, one also is the spirit." The goods and requirements of conjugal love. Conjugal love involves a totality in which all the elements of the person enter: appeal of the body and instinct, power of feeling and affectivity, aspiration of the spirit and of will. It aims at a deeply personal unity, a unity that, beyond union in one flesh, leads to forming one heart and soul. It demands indissolubility and faithfulness in definitive mutual giving, and it is open to fertility. In a word, it is a question of the normal characteristics of all natural conjugal love, but with a new significance which not only purifies and strengthens them, but raises them to the extent of making them the expression of specifically Christian values. The unity and indissolubility of marriage. The love of the spouses requires, of its very nature, the unity and indissolubility of the spouses' community of persons, which embraces their entire life. So they are no longer two, but one flesh. They are called to grow continually in their communion through day-to-day fidelity to their marriage promise of total mutual self-giving. This human communion is confirmed, purified, and completed by the communion in Jesus Christ, given through the sacrament of matrimony. It is deepened by lives of the common faith and by the Eucharist received together. The unity of marriage, distinctly recognized by our Lord, is made clear in the equal personal dignity which must be accorded to man and wife in mutual and unreserved affection. Polygamy is contrary to conjugal love, which is undivided and exclusive. Okay, there we have it, paragraphs 1638 to 1645. Wow, there's so much beauty here, and there's so much goodness, but also we recognize there's so much challenge here as well. So from the very beginning here, 1638, from a valid marriage, there's a bond. That's one of the effects of sacrament of matrimony. There's a bond between the spouses, which by its very nature is perpetual and exclusive, right? It goes on and on and on. It goes last until death, perpetual, and it's exclusive. It is a bond that is only between the husband and wife. That's why the very, very last note of this section in paragraph 1645, the very last line, talks about how polygamy is contrary to conjugal love, which is undivided and exclusive. So it starts out by talking about, yes, it is perpetual and it's exclusive, and it ends by saying it is undivided and exclusive. Very, very important for all of us. Going on to say, furthermore, in a Christian marriage, the spouses are strengthened and, as it were, consecrated for the duties and the dignity of their state by a special sacrament. So we recognize that marriage on its own, it's not just a piece of paper. It's not just a declaration of love. Although you get a piece of paper and you've declared your love, those things exist. What is it? It is a special sacrament instituted by Christ that gives grace. By that very sacrament, you have the grace to do what? It says in 1642 that Jesus is the source of this grace, but he dwells in them and does what? Gives them the strength to take up their crosses and so follow him. Remember, this is a sacrament of discipleship. It's a sacrament of following after Jesus. It's a sacrament of service, of vocation. Okay, so what does Jesus call us to do? He says, if you want to be my disciple, deny yourself, pick up your cross, and follow me. And so every person, every couple who's entered into a sacrament of matrimony, Christ dwells in them and gives them the strength to take up their crosses and follow him, which is amazing. But also, we recognize that we don't do it perfectly. So it goes on to say in 1642, to rise again after they have fallen, to forgive one another, to bear one another's burdens, also to be subject to one another out of reverence for Christ. We'll talk about that in a second. To love one another with supernatural, tender, and fruitful love. This is the grace of the sacrament. This is the effects of the sacrament. You have a special strength that comes from Jesus

to take up your cross and follow Jesus, to rise again after you've fallen, to forgive one another, to bear one another's burdens, to be subject to one another out of reverence for Christ, and also to love one another with a supernatural, tender, and fruitful love, which is a high call. That's what I'm saying. This gift is also a challenge. This grace also means that you're going to have to do things that are impossible for humans on their own, right? Impossible for us to do on our own. Yes, marriage exists on the natural order, but we're talking about the supernatural order of grace. Everyone who's listening to this, who has been married, you know that it requires supernatural grace to be able to every day say yes, to every day take up your cross, to every day rise again after you've fallen, to every day forgive one another. And that call, again, is so huge. And that call, as we know, is so important. Now, at the same time, there is this call to be subject to one another out of reverence for Christ. That comes from St. Paul's letter to the Ephesians chapter 5. And, you know, it's so interesting, it's fascinating. Whenever you read St. Paul's letter to the Ephesians, specifically chapter 5, sometimes people kind of cringe where it says, wives, be submissive to your husbands in everything out of reverence for Christ. And there can be some elbows that are in the pews. There can be some eye rolls. There can be some hesitation in this. In that sense of like, okay, what is it in us that hesitates when it says, wives, submit to your husbands and everything as to the Lord? What is it that's happening? Actually, not just what's happening in us, but what do we think St. Paul is saying when he says, wives, submit to your husbands in all things as to the Lord? Well, a couple things. There is a recovery in some ways, I think, of this notion that here is the husband who is the head of the family, and here is the wife who's invited to, in fact, or you might say commanded to, submit to her husband. Like, what does that really mean? Well, I love the fact that the Catechism quotes the beginning of St. Paul's letter to Ephesians chapter 5, verse 20. This section is verse 21, where he says, actually, the whole section begins with St. Paul saying, be subject to one another out of reverence for Christ. So submit to one another out of reverence for Christ. So husbands and wives both mutually have this mutual call for submission. And what is submission? What is it to submit? Well, it's to place yourself under the mission of the other person. And so this is why this is so important. This is why from the outside, it can look very hostile. It can look like tyranny. From the inside, hopefully from the inside, it makes sense. Why? Because I will never submit myself. I will never put myself under the mission of someone I don't trust, right? I would never put myself under the mission of someone that I don't share their vision for the world. I don't share their mission. So St. Paul writing to spouses saying, submit to one another out of reverence for Christ, have this mutual submission. It has, I think, at its basis, a mutual trust first. I mean, honestly, from the outside, if you were to say, hey, submit to one another out of reverence for Christ, or from the outside, wives, be submissive to your husbands in all things as to the Lord. Like, wait a second. Whoa, that sounds way out of line. But from the inside, when you know, I was talking to a couple about this just the other day, and the bride was just like, yeah, I really want to submit to my future husband. Like, it's really, but she said, but it seems so interesting because I have some Catholic family, some Catholic friends who they have this idea that he has to always lead and I have to be kind of like a little church mouse kind of a situation. Like, okay, that's not what scripture is saying here. That's not the invitation or the picture that the catechism's even painting right here. The picture it's painting is one of mutual submission. So basically, I would say it like this, is you submit to the other person because you place yourself under their mission, because you trust their mission, because you trust them. But beyond that, you know, it's so interesting because again and again, you have a lot of Catholics who maybe, or some other Christians who will say that, no, the husband, the father's the head of the house, that he's the leader. He's called to lead. And so I'd say, okay, yeah, that's right. And that is, again, recovering a biblical view of what, of marriage. But then they stop there. They stop thinking in Christian terms. They stop thinking in biblical terms and think, okay, so if the husband is the head of the house, that means that he's in charge. That means that what he says goes. That means that he makes the big decisions. That means that he, go down the line. It's like, wait a second. You're just appealing to a Christian vision of what it means to be a husband. Okay, he's the leader, the head of the house. But then you stop on the Christian vision of what it is to lead. The Christian vision for a husband and wife is that husband is the head of the home, right? Okay, head of the family. He's the leader. But then we have to also have, what is the Christian vision for what it is to be the head? What is the Christian vision for what it is to lead? Jesus is the head of the church.
he leads, right?

what does it look like to be the head as Jesus? What does it look like to lead as Jesus? Is that dominating? Is that being served? Is that being waited upon hand and foot? Is that being the, okay, you guys, everyone stand back. Dad's here. I'm making all the decisions. I'm in charge now. No. The head, our head, Jesus Christ, he races to the bottom, right? His leadership is, how can I be of service? That's all it is. He leads by laying down his life. He doesn't lead by saying, okay, you do this and you do that and you do this. He doesn't lead by being the CEO of the family. I mean, this is so important for us because for too many, gosh, I don't want to be on the rant right now, but too many Catholics, too many Christians have, again, embraced this biblical idea that the father is the head of the household, but they've forgotten to also embrace the biblical idea of what it is to be the head. To be the head is to be the crucified one. To be the head is to be the one who lays down his life. To be the head is the one, as I said, who races to the bottom and serves from the bottom. Jesus Christ said, Son of Man did not come to be served, but to serve and to give his life as a ransom for many. Okay, so that's the big question. Fathers, husbands, are you willing to be the head? Are you willing to do that? Because that's, if we want to keep talking about St. Paul's letter to the Ephesians chapter 5, he does say that. St. Paul says, yes, wives, submit to your husbands in all things as to the Lord. Husbands, love your wives as Christ loved the church. Gave himself for her, handing himself over for her. That's the call right there. The call is, how do I lead? Okay, well, from the bottom. How do I lead? From the cross. Does that make sense? And that's a high call. That is so high that I don't think we're able to do that without the grace that comes from Jesus. So praise the Lord that paragraph 1641 and 1642 exists. Because by the reason of the state and life and their order, Christian spouses have their own special gifts in the people of God. And this grace proper to the sacrament of matrimony is intended to perfect the couple's love, to let them love even more and more like Jesus Christ. No, I'm talking a lot about the father here. I'm talking a lot about the husband here. I haven't mentioned anything about the wife. But okay, what is it to follow? To follow is not to be, like the bride said, to be that mouse. Like, okay, but let's go back to this. What is the image of the body of Christ? The body of Christ is active. So the head of the church, right, is active and serves. He lays down his life for his body, for his bride, the church. And the church does what? The church is in constant relationship with our head. We're in constant relationship with our bridegroom. The bride, the church, is in constant relationship with Jesus Christ. And there's this back and forth. The church, would you ever describe the church as a mouse? Would you ever describe the church as being this, you know, kind of small, ineffective, lacking in power, lacking in strength, lacking in responsibility, lacking in the strength to move forward and bring the kingdom of God into the world? No. And in so many ways, right? What Jesus is the bridegroom. The church is the bride. The husband is the bridegroom. The wife is the bride. And neither of them are diminished by marriage. They both have the roles, and the roles are complementary, and their roles go back and forth. They're dynamic. And no one in this relationship is the mouse, right? No one in this relationship is the weak one. But they're a couple equal in dignity and given the source of grace, Jesus Christ himself. Hopefully this makes sense. The last thing I want to talk about, I know, here I am going on another rant. Paragraph 1643 talks about conjugal love. So love of husband and wife in the sexual embrace. It requires a number of aspects. And these aspects is that, you know, appeal of the body and instinct, power of feeling and affectivity, aspiration of spirit and will. So everything from the bodily attraction to the aspiration of spirit and will. This is so good, incredible, beautiful. But also it aims at a unity. The unity is that demands indissolubility and faithfulness in the definitive mutual giving, and it's open to fertility. So there's these, we call them the four marks of God's love. We'll talk about these eventually again, but the four marks of God's love. God's love is always free, total, faithful, and fruitful. God enters into a covenant with us. It's always free. He's never coerced into it. Again, that's one of the reasons why that free act, that free promise of love for each other is necessary for matrimony. It's free, it's total. It is definitive self-giving. It's, I give you my whole self. It is faithful, you and none other. And it is fruitful. It is open to life, open to fertility. And so if a marriage has aspects that are working or impeding this,

0: or working against us, or if the couple does not intend these four things, they aren't entering into marriage. It has to be free, total, faithful, and fruitful, at least an openness to all four of those things. That's required for the sacrament of matrimony. Okay, you guys, I feel like I've talked a lot today, and so I kind of talk a lot every day, don't I? Oh man, but here we are. Again, tomorrow we're going to talk about the fidelity of conjugal love, that aspect of fidelity, and we're going to talk about the openness to fertility, all those aspects, as well as the domestic church in days to come. Like, what is it to raise a family? Well, it's to form a little house church, a little domestic church, and so in the days to come, we'll be walking into that. But today, I am praying for you. Please pray for me. My name is Father Mike. I cannot wait to see you tomorrow. God bless.
1: That was day 224 of Catechism in a Year with Father Mike Schmitz. And now we'd like to share audio from the Ascension app with scripture expert Jeff Cavins answering a question about the details in Joshua chapter 2, verse 21, in the story about Rahab.
2: Rahab ties a crimson cord in the window. Is there significance to the color, place, or action? Also, we read that her house was built in the city wall. Did her part of the wall not fall? First of all, yes. The story is that Rahab, she was in alliance with the spies who came in to spy out Jericho, and she believed in their message and the God of Israel. And she, in fact, makes an alliance with them, and they're going to, when they destroy the city, they're going to notice this red ribbon, this red rope or cloth, and they're not going to destroy the place where she is at. And most Bible scholars will tell us that this is a precursor to the blood of the Lord. If you're there at Jericho, in the coming into the promised land with Joshua, you have to look behind you a number of years, 40-some years, when they came out of Egypt. And when they came out of Egypt, they were told to take the blood of the lamb to put it on the doorposts and the lintel of their home. And when God would pass over that country, he would see that blood, and they were spared. Same idea with Rahab in Joshua. And of course, us today, Christians, we are washed in the blood of the Lamb, and we are made clean. And it is the blood of the Lamb that is the very center of our entire faith. We read that her house was built into the city wall. Did her part of the wall not fall? Well, we know that Jericho was destroyed, and I don't know all of the details exactly about all of that, but I do know that prior to this event, there was a major event where cities were leveled, probably an earthquake. And after that, cities rebuilt, but the rebuilding of those cities was not nearly as strong as it was before. And so if you had walls, they were probably not as steady as they were before. These walls could crumble. But in terms of those details about her exact house, I don't know exactly, but I do know she was spared.
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1: As a Catholic talk show host and speaker and author, I'm often asked, how should we pray? How do we pray? Really? It's up to you, and that's between you and the Lord. We have wonderful, wonderful formalized prayers in the Catholic faith, such as a rosary, the Lord's Prayer, novenas, but you can also just open up your heart and say, Lord, help, SOS. It's as simple as that. How you pray is really up to you. Ask the Lord how you should pray, and He'll answer you.
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3: 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Today we pray for those in nursing homes. Heavenly Father, we worship you. You love the thought of each one of us and wanted us to exist, and so you created us. Never let the lonely forget that you desired them to be. Shower your blessings upon those who are in nursing homes, and make this time in their lives fruitful for eternity. Reveal your love to them, deepen their love for you, and unite their prayers and sufferings to those of Jesus for the salvation of the world. Amen.
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13: 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Welcome again to Call to Communion. 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Also, if you're listening to us outside of North America, please dial 1 and then 205-271-2985. 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Pedro Quiles, our producer, Matt Kabinski handling phone screening. Ace McKay is looking at social media, making sure that we get those questions that you submit via that way. I'm Tom Price, along with Dr. David
7: Anders. Tom, how are you today?
13: I'm well. How are you doing?
7: Hanging in there, thank you.
13: Is it hot out there?
7: It is very hot out there.
13: It's Alabama. It's August. Yep. This is how we roll. Okay, we're going to lead off with a question here that we received. This is from Aaron. What is the connection between Christ's ongoing intercession and the Eucharist? And if Christ's intercession

0: creation is reliant upon his sacrifice, doesn't that hinder God's omnipotence?
1: Okay, let me answer the second question first.
0: Okay, okay.
1: So, you know, God could create a universe in which the Crimson Tide never won a football game, right? God could create a universe in which rational creatures never fell from grace.
0: Yeah.
1: God could create a universe with rational creatures who never experienced grace. There are all kinds of hypothetical situations that God could do in his absolute power, right?
0: Uh-huh.
1: But what he has done is create a particular moral universe that conforms to particular providential designs of his, and he has effectively restricted his own field of action within the terms of his own ordination. Medieval theologians used to distinguish explicitly God's potentia absoluta from his potentia ordinata, what he could do, basically, which is anything that doesn't violate the law of non-contradiction, versus what he's bound to himself to do within the particular framework of our salvation history.
0: Sure, sure.
1: God could have redeemed us without the death of Christ. I mean, that's the common opinion of theologians.
0: Mm-hmm.
1: He chose to do it this way, and there are reasons why that decision was fitting, right? It meets certain providential aims, but in the outworking of God's providence, he has deigned to accept the sacrifice of Christ as sufficient to atone for the sins of the world and as the basis of the gift of grace that Christ pours out on the church. So could he do it otherwise? Absolutely. He chose to do it this way. Now, what is the relationship between Christ's intercession and the Eucharist? Well, the Eucharist is primarily the memorial of the sacrifice of Christ.
0: Okay.
1: And it is, in fact, a distinct sacrifice. So the church offers the Eucharist as a sacrificial rite to atone for sin and to make reparations to God. And so Christ is concurring with that. I mean, this is the ritual presentation of his body and blood in remembrance of what happened at Calvary. And what Christ does in glory is very similar. He presents himself to the Father as the sacrificial lamb on behalf of the world. So they're two different modes of intercession, both appealing to the same sacrifice.
0: Okay. Aaron, thank you so much for your email. We also have this one from Donna. How does free will play into the story of the fall of man? We're going way back.
1: Yeah, well, the free will plays in anytime there's a question of moral responsibility. And in Catholic theology, morally relevant freedom is just the freedom to deliberate, rationally deliberate between ends, between goods. And if you have that capacity, then you're morally free. It's sufficient for moral culpability. So in the story of the fall, Adam and Eve were capable of rationally deliberating about what they would do. Mm-hmm. In fact, they have conversations about it. They discuss it, right, with the serpent, with each other. They're rationally deliberating. They chose badly.
0: I would say so. Donna, thanks so much for your email. We also have this one from Quinn. What is the scriptural and or traditional basis for saying the fall of the angels took place before the fall of man?
1: So I think from a scriptural point of view, it's an inference from the identification of Satan with the serpent in the garden, which is based, among other things, on the image in Revelation chapter 12, where the Blessed Virgin is depicted in confrontation with this ancient serpent who was, we're told, is the devil.
0: Uh-huh.
1: And obviously, if there's a temptation character preceding the fall of Adam and Eve, well, that character was on the outs before then. I mean, I think that's the, you know, and so it's a patristic doctrine. You find it in sacred tradition.
0: Okay.
1: It's not explicitly stated in the Bible. I think it's an inference from the circumstances.
0: Very good. And we have this one from J.P.E., who says, Dr. Anders, what is the best translation of Eusebius's church history to read? Many have commentary and are not written by Catholic authors.
1: Yeah, so I'm not a professional patrologist in that academic field, and so I'm not up on what all the most current academic translations are. I can tell you, as someone who used to be in that universe, but not in patristics, I was in late medieval and early modern studies, my preference is always going to be for a highly reputable academic press, you know, Harvard University Press, Oxford University Press, with a big, thick critical apparatus. You know, that's the footnotes at the bottom that show all the textual

0: variants and all that kind of business by someone who's highly skilled in the relevant languages and has access to the best manuscripts. And that's my own preference. And it doesn't matter to me if the person is Catholic or not. I mean, a Catholic can give a highly tendentious translation, meaning, you know, he's got a doctrinal axe to grind, and so he might skew the thing in accord with his own prejudices. I'm not interested in a reading of Eusebius that confirms my dogma. I'm interested in what Eusebius said, and if it contradicts what I believe in some respect, then maybe I'll disagree with Eusebius. But I mean, the point is, I want to know what the actual text says, or the best reconstruction that I can get, and that's a scholarly question.
1: All right. Four emails received, four emails answered. If you would like to send us one, the address is ctc@ewtn.com. In a moment, we're going to get to the phones, and they are open for you right now. 833-288-EWTN. 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
2: This is a Day to Know Moment with Sandra McDevitt. Did you know a Catholic priest saved a Torah during Kristallnacht, November 8, 1938? That was when Nazis in Germany smashed windows in Jewish businesses and burned synagogues. As flames raced through the Cologne synagogue, Monsignor Gustav Meinitz ran through the yelling crowd rescuing the Torah, the first five books of the Old Testament. He concealed it in his home under penalty of death until the war ended. The Torah was scorched and the ink on the letters ran, making it unusable. The Diocese of Cologne undertook its renovation. Only when the last five books of Moses had been written with a quill pen was the Torah returned to the Cologne Synagogue. I'm Sandra McDevitt for EWTN Radio.
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1: It's Called to Communion with Dr. David Andrews here on EWTN. We are live on this Tuesday afternoon. 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We have an anonymous email here, David. This person says, I grew up in a large Catholic family where all seven children were fortified with the education, sacraments, and graces. My sister fell away and now attends a non-denominational fundamentalist church. She said several years ago that, quote, she never knew Jesus growing up. Lately, she won't even attend any kind of Catholic ritual, including niece or nephew marriages, baptisms in the church. What hurt? Why can't she even rejoice with us anymore? What is in her heart and mind?
0: Yeah, thanks. I really appreciate the question. So this is a really common trope in fundamentalist and evangelical conversions. There is a particular spirituality that is very prominent in those churches. It emphasizes the doctrine of absolute assurance, the idea that by placing one's faith in Christ, one can be completely assured of one's future state in heaven, and places a heavy emphasis on a sort of emotional intimacy with the idea of a completely benevolent, loving Jesus who would never turn against you, this sort of thing. Mm-hmm. And then in the life of prayer, one is encouraged to engage in a sort of, you know, second person dialogue with Jesus, talking about your life and your daily concerns and so on and so forth. And it's really meant to cultivate a deep sense of personal intimacy with this loving Jesus who would never reject you, who cares about everything in your life, and maybe even including, say, the color of your new wallpaper. I mean, I'm not exaggerating. Yeah. I know people in this sort of spirituality who will, you know, routinely ask God to help them find a parking place, and will regard the emergent parking place as a direct answer of prayer. And so, if you're oriented in a way towards reality that's heavily inclined to confirmation bias, as

0: theologically is, well, first of all, there's just nothing in the Gospels that suggests that that's the nature of the relationship we're supposed to have to Christ. When Christ, especially in the Synoptics, when Christ teaches, he makes it pretty emphatic that the principal relationship we're to have with him is to obey his teaching and follow his example. So let's take, for example, someone like Mother Teresa of Calcutta, who took Christ's admonition to care for the poor to lengths that are rarely seen in human history, right? Oh, and yeah. I read a biography of a sister who left the Sisters of Charity and abandoned the faith, actually, and was not very complimentary of the Catholic Church or the priesthood or Catholic doctrine. And yet, the author remarked that in spite of what she regarded as failings that led her to leave the order and leave the church, she regarded Mother Teresa as personally the most charitable woman she had ever known. Right. So even detractors, is my point, recognize that Mother Teresa had something incredibly special. And I think very few Christians would look at Mother Teresa and say, this woman did not have a relationship with Christ, right? This woman was not Christ-like. No, she was extremely Christ-like and followed the New Testament model, I would argue, of relationship with Christ to a T. But we know from her post-mortem publications that she absolutely lacked, 100% lacked, that kind of effective intimacy that is often identified as what having a relationship with Christ consists in. I'd just like to make an observation. Is it possible for a person to believe with absolute certainty that they're going to heaven and be wrong about that? Yes, even Protestants would acknowledge that.
1: Sure.
0: Is it possible that someone could believe themselves to enjoy deep emotional intimacy with a Christ who never lets them down and meets their every sort of daily need, and to be mistaken about that? That the thing could be, in fact, a projection of their own narcissistic personality? Yes, absolutely possible. And so while, you know, if someone has that kind of relationship with Christ, you know, barring the absolute assurance, which contradicts Catholic dogma, but if someone has that sort of deep dialogical personal intimacy, a Catholic could have that or not, a Protestant could have that or not, but it's just not what's essential in relationship with Christ, which is primarily obeying his teaching, following his example, and I would argue also coming to interiorize his perspectives on reality so that you actually look at the poor the way he looks at the poor. You actually look at the outcast the way he looks at the outcast. You feel the deference, you express the deference toward the Father and his will that Christ does. These sorts of things. You become another Christ, right? And that's the point of the sacraments. There are Catholics who live a sacramental life externally, grew up in the church, baptized, confirmed, all the rest of it, who don't imitate Christ. I mean, there are clergy who do terrible things and get defrocked. We know these stories. When one lives the Catholic faith with generosity, you can end up like Mother Teresa.
1: Yeah.
0: Right? And that is the only kind of authentic relationship with Jesus that really matters, the one that bears fruit in good works.
1: Thanks so much for your email. If you're ready now, let's go to the phones at 833-288-EWTN. Here is Patrick in Eastern Washington State, listening on the Great Sacred Heart Radio. Hey there, Patrick. What's on your mind today?
2: Hey there, Dr. David Anders. I can't believe I'm actually speaking with you. Your telephone staff is great. And
0: they are great.
2: So my question is, if you go to a Catholic church mass on Sunday, and then you go to a Lutheran service or a Presbyterian service afterwards, and you don't participate in it, is it a sin?
0: Nope. Not a sin. You can do that. Not a sin.
2: Thank you.
0: You're welcome.
1: Not a problem. That opens up a line for you right now at 833-288-EWTN. 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Call to Communion in Progress on this Tuesday afternoon here on EWTN Radio. Let's go now to Larry. Larry's listening to us in Springfield, Illinois on the Great Covenant Network. Hey, Larry, what's on your mind today?
3: Well, I heard a little while ago about you answered about the fall of the angels. The guy asked if it was in Scripture. Was it? And you answered that it might have been inferred in Scripture, but I think Isaiah, around 14:12-15, mentions the he describes the morning.

0: morning star being cast out.
1: Yes.
0: Revelation 12.
1: Sure.
0: 7. Heaven, that the dragon and his angels had, and they were hurled down to earth. And then I think St. Peter said something about the angels who sinned being kept in the gloomy chains or something.
1: Yes.
0: So is that?
1: Yes, I'm aware of these passages. Of course, I'm aware of these passages. So the specific—I never said there was nothing in Scripture about the fall of the angels. The question was, does Scripture teach that the angels fell before the fall of man? So it was a question about temporal priority. Now, with respect to Isaiah chapter 14, patristic commentators regarded Isaiah 14 as a kind of allegorical account of the fall of Satan, but if you read it in context, it's explicitly about the fall of the king of Babylon, which definitely did not take place before the fall of Adam and Eve in the Garden of Eden, right? And also Revelation chapter 12, if you read it in context, there's nothing in the context that explicitly says this event takes place before the fall of Adam. So I don't dispute that these passages historically in Christian history have been read with reference to the fall of the angels. That wasn't the question I was answering. I was asking whether there was explicit evidence that they took place before the fall of Adam. And my answer to that remains the same, which is I think that's an inference that you can make.
2: Yeah.
1: I don't think the text itself explicitly says it.
2: Larry, thanks so much for your call from Springfield, Illinois. It is called to communion here on EWTN. 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Here's Gerald now, or Gerard rather. Gerard in Bakersfield, California, listening online, EWTN.com. Hey there, Gerard, what's on your mind today?
3: Hi there. I have a question about what Protestants think. For example, like there was the rich young man goes to Jesus and he says, what have to be saved? And he says, keep the commandments. And then he says, oh, I already do that. And he says, oh, well, go sell everything and take up your cross and follow me, or whatever he says. I can't remember that. It seems to me like Catholics, there's like different levels of heaven. You know, I think St. Paul goes to the third level, and I don't know, one of the old Isaiah goes to the ninth level or whatever. And even Faustina was like, St. Faustina was like, I would gladly suffer every martyrdom so I could go, you know, like from level 51 to 52 or something. And I'm wondering what Protestants think. I mean, is there just one level? You're either saved or you're not saved. And, you know, do Protestants have any kind of thought about?
1: Yeah, thanks. So, of course, anytime someone asks, you know, what do Protestants believe, you have to say which Protestants. You have to say which Protestants. Something that has become fairly common in modern evangelical culture, first of all, is the demise of dogma as a category. And I was, just as an example, I was visiting a megachurch not far from EWTN some years ago, just on a lark, sort of out of curiosity. I have no particular interest in joining that church. I just wanted to see what they were up to, and they had a bookstore inside the church. I said, let's go see what kind of theology they read. And I wandered over and noticed that they don't read theology, right? there were books on Christian living, you know, but not theology. And if you go to, say, popular evangelical bookstores, you'll find a huge Christian living section and a smaller theology section. But it's particularly in sort of the megachurch, independent church world, the sort of a demise of systematic and dogmatic theology. But you will find lots of anecdotal reports about the afterlife. And it's you probably remember, there was a book that came out a number of years ago, published by parents of a child that had allegedly died and gone to heaven and had all kinds of experiences and came back, you know. And that sort of thing crops up all the time. And it fills the popular imagination with really vivid expectations about what the next life will look like, none of which are, like, necessarily ensconced in Protestant dogmatic statements or classical statements. I think the common opinion of theologians in the Protestant world is that rewards are unequal. Rewards are unequal. Not everybody gets the same reward in heaven. But I don't think there's a whole lot of specificity into what that looks like. And again, most classical Protestants would continue to affirm the biblical and Catholic doctrine of the resurrection of the dead. So the ultimate place of repose for the dead in Christ is not some disembodied heaven with

0: levels, but a renewed heavens and an earth after the resurrection of the body.
1: Gerard, thanks so much for your call from Bakersfield. It is Call to Communion. Still time for some more phone calls here at 833-288-EWTN. 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Just got a text from Hope in Lincoln, Nebraska. She says, I am intending to take OCIA this year, and I'm very excited. I'm wondering about the church's and Christ's likely stance on suicidal intention and self-harm. I know the catechism statement on suicide, but I haven't read anything about self-harm. Is this kind of a struggle, a cross to bear, or punishment for sin? Also, how can I be reconciled to the Lord and receive penance when I'm not yet a Catholic after committing a mortal sin?
0: Oh, Hope. My heart goes out to you.
1: Yeah.
0: And I want you to have hope. So first of all, when we're dealing with questions of mental health, and this is really a mental health issue, the church understands very well, as of course God does, that the question of moral culpability can easily get and should be kind of pushed in the background when one's freedom of action is really restricted by extreme emotional states. And so if I were talking to you in person and this is your situation, I would just tell you to put the anxiety and the worry over the guilt thing just out of your head entirely, and let's work instead on how can we get you healthy so that this harmful behavior is just not oppressing you anymore. I mean, I would move it entirely out of the realm of moral theology if I'm dealing with somebody who's suffering in this kind of condition. Now, if you'll allow me to address this topic in complete abstraction from your personal situation, you know, and apart from the question of mental health and depression and anxiety, you know, if I'm in a perfectly stable position, psychologically speaking, and I willfully undertake to harm myself, that's obviously that violates the rule of right reason. And you know, for example, if I'm not an addict, and I understand the harms of addiction and, you know, certain controlled substances, and someone comes up to me and offers me a controlled substance and says, man, this is the stuff, it'll make you feel great, and I know what it'll do to me, and I say, well, you know, good health and sanity be darned, and I take it, I'd say that's a very morally culpable action, because I know what I'm getting myself into. Yeah. I understand that I'm engaging in self-harm. So self-harm can be blameworthy if it's taken on in that kind of attitude. But when someone's in the grip of a deep anxiety or depression, they sort of lose themselves and they lack freedom of choice. They really can't rationally deliberate. Moral culpability diminishes sometimes to the vanishing point.
1: We're praying for you, Hope. Thanks so much for your question. In a moment, we'll get back to the phones at 833-288-EWTN. 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
2: Hello once again, friends. I'm Father Wade Menezes. Welcome to another segment of The Crux of the Matter. Works of mercy are those charitable actions by which we come to the aid of our neighbors in both their bodily and spiritual needs. And while such actions are surely many, the Church's traditional listing includes 14 very important ones. 7 for the body, called the corporal works of mercy after the Latin word corpus, which means body, and 7 for the soul, called the spiritual works of mercy. It's precisely because the human person is a body-soul composite that the 14 works of mercy are so important in the life of the Christian who is ready to aid his fellow man. As human persons, we not only have bodies, we are bodies. And we not only have souls, we are souls. And both the corporal and spiritual aspects of man need to be both nourished and maintained. Deeply rooted in sacred scripture, the corporal works of mercy are to feed the hungry, give drink to the thirsty, clothe the naked, visit the imprisoned, shelter the homeless, visit the sick, and bury the dead. The spiritual works of mercy are to admonish the sinner, instruct the ignorant, counsel the doubtful, comfort the sorrowful, bear wrongs patiently, forgive all injuries, and to pray for the living and the dead. One more important point. We all know that the liturgical season of Lent is about increased prayer, fasting, and almsgiving. The 7 corporal works of mercy especially serve as a wonderful guide to almsgiving, whether as an act of penance or as an act of fraternal charity. St. Gregory the Great says that when we attend

0: Tend to the needs of those in want, we give them what is theirs, not ours. More than performing works of mercy, we are paying a debt of justice. And that's the crux of the matter. God bless you.
1: 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The wonderful St. Rose Radio, serving Murfreesboro in Tennessee and Portsmouth, Ohio, for 10 years. Also, Divine Mercy Radio, serving Warland, Wyoming, for 12 years. How about that? Congratulations to Richard Richard at St. Rose Radio. Also, Father Bryce Lundgren at Divine Mercy Radio from your friends here at EWTN. Got an anonymous text a few minutes ago. This person says, I saw an article yesterday about Jordan, the country of Jordan, preparing for the 2,000-year anniversary of the baptism of Jesus, and that celebration will be in 2030. But if we have the calendar wrong, and 4 BC was the birth, and Jesus was 30, then this year, 2026, would be the 2000th, right?
2: Well, I mean, so I'm not an expert in biblical chronology.
1: I was told there would be no math.
2: You know, my understanding is that the traditional dating, a lot of historians think, is probably off by a couple of years. So, you know, can we peg it exactly? I seriously doubt it. But yeah, we're probably something in the 2000th anniversary, more or less, you know, give or take a couple of years in either direction. Who knows? To my point of view, it doesn't really matter. I mean, Jesus was very unlikely to have been born on December 25th, but you want to celebrate the birth of Christ, you got to put a date on the calendar, so you pick one.
1: Well, yeah, and the point is that he was baptized.
2: Exactly. He was baptized,
1: that
2: right? So we're going to celebrate that. And we have a feast in the calendar for it.
1: Yes, indeed. Thanks so much for your text. Here's a question from Javier. On July 28th, very specific, that program, a lady called asking about the position of the church in regards to the millennial kingdom, for which you provided a very elaborate answer regarding the different positions the church has taken, without providing an answer that she could use to defend the church and herself for that matter. The problem, this person says, is the temple. If Jesus is the temple, the perfect temple, sacrifice and high priest, why would we build another temple? Dispensationalists teach something strange about the temple being rebuilt again in Israel, the current Israel nation. Please elaborate on this, and please help her provide an answer that opens up the conversation to a more meaningful answer that leads to the truth. Thank you, Javier.
2: Okay, thanks. So I'm going to do some of what you asked and not other parts of what you asked.
1: Okay.
2: And one thing I'm not going to do is give you a highly specific definition of the future kingdom and what it'll look like and when it will begin, etc., because Christ didn't, and I think he was very deliberate about that. And the Jews of his day had some of them had very specific expectations about what God's victory over unrighteousness would look like in their contemporary situation. And Christ pretty much rejected all of those expectations. He said in Luke 17, "When don't say of the temple, here it is or there it is." For I tell you, the kingdom of here is theirs, or there it is. I tell you, the kingdom of God is within you. And most of his parables were parables about the kingdom. And he tells us that he spoke in parables in order to be obscure rather than specific.
1: Yeah.
2: So my takeaway from that is Jesus is less interested in giving, you know, highly detailed descriptions of speculative future eschatology, and he's more interested in orienting us existentially towards the world in a certain way, right? So having the expectation of future glory, being oriented towards that expectation, desiring to be with Christ, wanting to live accordingly, doing good to one's neighbor, looking to one's interior life, seeking humility, trying to be a peacemaker and a lover of righteousness and pure of heart, etc. I mean, these are to be our occupations. We're to occupy ourselves with these concerns. and not so much with the fine details about the unfolding of the historical plan, which will happen as God wants it to happen to when he wants it to happen. But you're

0: absolutely correct in your critique of dispensationalism, which takes Old Testament prophecy about a rebuilt temple extremely literally, and in doing so, pretty much violates everything that I just said about existential orientation, and takes, more or less treats the ministry of Christ as a kind of parenthesis, not the final word, and looks forward to a very sort of Hebraic restoration at the end of time with a rebuilt temple, etc., which violates all these canons that you mentioned.
1: Javier, thank you so much for your email. Call to Communion here on EWTN. 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Excuse me. Here's a question now from Christy in Charlotte, North Carolina. I have a friend who is going through marriage prep with a deacon at her Catholic parish. They have recently gotten an apartment together, but are not getting married in the church until December. The deacon told them, oh, that was fine as long as they don't sleep together 2 months prior to marriage. Is this approved by the Catholic Church?
0: All right. Does the church want couples to cohabitate before marriage? No. No. The church does not want couples to cohabitate before marriage. So here is the dill pickle. Lots of couples come to the church and say, we want to be married in the Catholic Church. They may have very little connection to the parish. Maybe they just like the building. Maybe one of the members of the couple is Catholic. They are far from practicing their Catholic faith, and you know, sacramentally, morally, whatever. What do you do? What do you do if you're a clergyman? We have a similar, it's an analogous problem when people show up and say, we want to have our children baptized or confirmed. No, we don't go to the parish. No, we're not involved. You know, no, we haven't been to church in a while. We're here to get our kids sacramentalized. What do? You can take the hardline position and go, well, let me tell you something. You got to shape up. You got to toe the line. You got to get involved. You got to pay tithes. You got to come every week. You know, you got to really, you got to put out before we're going to let you do this thing. And the risk is they go, oh, well, I guess we could go to the Episcopalians.
1: Ouch.
0: You know, they'll let us do this down there. We can rent their place for, you know, about as much money, and it looks just about as pretty. Maybe it's prettier than the Catholic place. You know, off they go, right? That happens all the time. Or you can say, ha, yeah, no problem. You just keep doing what you're doing. Well, we're not going to do that for obvious reasons. And so what you have here is an opening, right? You've got an opening into the lives of people that are asking the church to come in. And you're trying to work with the couple or the parents to gradually bring them along, get them enculturated into the Catholic life, encourage them to come back and live the faith. The sacraments are a door into that conversation. Clergy have to make really prudential judgments about what they can reasonably ask. I have spoken to very Orthodox priests, very conservative priests, for example, who have made the decision to deliberately withhold information from penitents if they judge that the penitent probably wasn't ready to comply with what the church would ask. Not because they don't want them to, but they're trying to, you know, it's kind of like catching a fish.
1: Yeah.
0: You know, if you tug too hard on that line, the line is going to break, and you have to really, there's a principle in moral theology called gradualism, whereby you're trying to get the ball down the field, and if you can do it one step at a time, that's worth doing, right? You don't have to get the whole thing at once. You'd like to, but you're trying to move the person incrementally, gradually, towards a fully integrated Catholic life, and you have to make pastoral choices about how to do that. So I'm not that deacon. I don't know that situation. It's very hard for me to second guess the deacon's judgment because he knows the situation better than I do.
1: Appreciate that. Thanks so much for your email. It is called a communion here on EWTN. Carl sent us this one. Is there a way for me to still access the Eucharist if I reject one of the infallibly defined dogmas of the Catholic Church?
0: Right. Well, if you knowingly reject a dogma of the Catholic faith, then you commit the sin of heresy and you would put yourself outside of communion. So I would recommend that you not do that. There is an alternative. You can say, I don't understand this dogma. I don't like this dogma.

0: Miss Dogma Makes Me Mad, you know, variations on this theme. I would like a more nuanced understanding of this dogma. I would like to find some way to integrate that dogma more fruitfully into my life. I'm sure I have, you know, there's some hard edges around this dogma that don't seem to fit. They don't make sense to me. Articulate your problems. Articulate your objections. You know, be very honest with yourself, with your confessor. But at the end of the day, say, but, you know, I want to be Catholic. And I understand being Catholic requires assent to this dogma. So I'm going to assent, but I'm going to assent like with a full acknowledgement of the difficulty that's posing me, and I'm going to look for every creative intellectual solution that I can come to that doesn't fall afoul of orthodoxy.
1: Mm.
0: And that's what theology has always done, right? I mean, theology is always trying to take a difficult mystery and make it intelligible. And theologians throughout the ages have applied philosophy, they've applied exegesis, they've applied all kinds of intellectual tools, psychology, you name it, to try to find ways to make dogmas that are difficult more palatable, to be honest with you.
1: Yeah.
0: So do that thing. You know, St. Thomas says in his very pithy and effective way, when faced with a contradiction, draw a distinction.
1: You can
0: take that to the bank
1: all day long. Call to communion here on EWTN. If you're just joining us, we're taking your phone calls at 833-288-EWTN. If you have a question for Dr. David Andrews, call or text 833-288-3986. Here's one from Tammy now, an email that says, how does Jesus' death not some sort of predestination since it had to happen?
0: Well, it is some sort of predestination. Next question? Of course it's predestined. The scriptures say it was predestined. The catechism says it was predestined. It was predestined.
1: Sure.
0: Catholics believe in predestination. Nothing wrong with predestination. Now, we don't believe in Calvinist predestination. We don't believe that God predetermined to send the majority of the world to hell with no possibility of repentance. We don't believe in that. But that God predetermined what would happen at some future moment is actually the basis of salvation history. I mean, you think God doesn't know what's going to happen? Of course God knows what's going to happen.
1: Sure.
0: You think God's not involved in bringing about what's going to happen? I mean, the scriptures say that Christ will come back at the end of time. Is that in doubt? Isn't there a determinate day or hour? I mean, no man knows the day or the hour,
1: yeah.
0: But the Father knows. He knows the day he's going to send Christ back. That's what you call predestined. He is predestined to return on. No, I'm not going to do that.
1: No, you don't want to do that. Appreciate that. Tammy, thanks so much for your email. Nicole sent us this one. Why do you need transubstantiation to benefit from the Eucharist? Why can't you obtain the same effect from believing that Jesus is present spiritually?
0: Yeah, thanks. I appreciate the question. Well, of course, you could obtain the same effect if that's what God had designed.
1: Ah.
0: Right? I mean, God could make it the case, believe it or not, that coffee tastes bad. Right? He could have made a universe in which coffee beans tasted bad. Instead, he made coffee beans literally the yummiest thing that has ever been discovered by human agriculture, right? Yeah, he could have made the universe that way. He didn't. He chose not to. You know, God could have ordained that the consecrated host would become the substantial presence of Christ's body and blood and not told us about it. He could have hidden its reality from us, right? And we would be actually receiving the consecrated Christ but not know it, right? He could have done it that way. But he doesn't do it that way. And the reason that Christ gives us sacraments, all the sacraments are connected to the kind of life we're supposed to live in Christ. They're teaching

0: resurrected body, he knows. We don't have to know. We just know that he's going to do it. And so, I mean, the church has wrestled with this issue for a long time. There's an interesting book on the topic called The Resurrection of the Body in Western Christianity by historian Carolyn Walker Bynum. And she details lots of different theories that medieval theologians had about how this happens. How does God take, you know, something that is now dirt that used to be human remains and turn it into a resurrected body? And they had different ideas on it, but it's all just speculation. The important thing is that God's going to do it.
1: Sure. Appreciate your call, Jolene. Thanks for watching us in Maryland. It is called a communion here on EWTM. Text just came in. This person says, the church says you are saved by baptism. Well, if that's true, why did Jesus need to shed his blood on the cross for our sins?
0: Yeah, thanks. So the question mistakes the relationship between the objective redemption accomplished by Christ on the cross and the application of that redemption to our souls. So it's kind of like, imagine you are a process chemist or something working in a pharmaceutical company, or you're a pharmacologist or something, and you come up with the winning formula that will cure a particular cancer. And you're like, this is it, man, bingo, you know, eureka, we've nailed it. We've got the formula that's going to cure, I don't know, prostate cancer, and we can put this in a pill. We'll make zillions, okay? And you patent the formula, and you take the file, and you stick it in your drawer, and you go home. It doesn't do anybody any good.
1: Nope.
0: You got to get the formula. You got to send it to the manufacturing wing. They got to make it. They got to market it. They got to ship it. And the sick person has to take it. Right? I mean, you've done all the work in the research side. You've figured it out. You've created the cure. You have to apply the cure.
1: Right.
0: All right? The death of Christ on the cross is the formula. But faith and the sacraments are the pill. They're the way the death of Christ gets applied to you specifically so that the effects of Christ's death can work within you.
1: Appreciate that. Thank you so much for your email, Nicole. Tomorrow morning on Catholic Connection with Teresa Tomeo, Teresa welcomes Bishop Carl Kemi from St. Philip Neri Seminary in Wichita. What a wonderful program that is. 9 a.m. Eastern Time right here on EWTN
0: now,
1: Radio.
0: You know, Tom, we have this program on our computers here where we can see the questions that are coming up.
1: Yes.
0: Right? And we also have a chat box where the producers can tell us stuff.
1: Yes.
0: And I looked down and I didn't read the whole chat. And I just, it's usually like next caller, next caller, next caller. And I looked down and I went, Bishop Carl Kemi is calling the show? I wonder what question he could possibly have. Oh, no. Teresa gets to talk to him
1: tomorrow.
0: That's
1: right. Yeah. That's right. So you'll just have to wait for that one. Here's one now from Marlon, who wants to know, what is the Catholic understanding of the word works in Scripture?
0: Yeah, okay, so first of all, whenever you ask the question, what is the Catholic understanding of a word in the Bible?
1: Man.
0: That is a level of granularity that vastly misunderstands the nature of the Church's magisterium. The magisterium of the Church does not dogmatically define the meaning of individual words in the Bible. The magisterium of the Church does not define the meaning of biblical texts. It does not tell you, this is the one infallible, accurate interpretation of, say, Revelation chapter 12. It just doesn't function that way. What the magisterium of the Church does is say, here is a dogma of the faith, a thing that you must believe, right?
1: Yeah.
0: Now, presumably, the dogma is understood to have been established by Scripture, confirmed by tradition, taught by the fathers, etc. But when it makes it around into an official pronouncement, we just get the abstract dogma. We don't get all that elaboration. Now, you can go dig through the writings of the fathers and the theologians, and you can watch how they interact with biblical texts or other texts and see what their exegesis looks like. Their conclusions, when they arrive at a sort of a dogmatic conclusion that becomes the common opinion, can ultimately have the force of dogma. The granular level of their exegetical reasoning could be incorrect or not, right? And they could differ from one another, right? So this is not a dogmatic question. This is an academic question, right? So what I'm going to answer you is, this is not the Church's opinion. This is my opinion.
1: Okay.
0: As a lay theologian who's studied the Bible, okay? in the context of St. Paul,

0: particularly in the book of Romans, which is why this text matters, Paul writes not about works, but he writes about works of the law. Works of the law, the ergonomu in Greek. Okay, so that's what is really at issue between Catholics and non-Catholics, the meaning of the phrase works of the law. Now, Matthew J. Thomas is a biblical scholar and patrologist who published an interesting dissertation that's since been turned into a monograph entitled Paul's Works of the Law in Second Century Reception. And so what he's looking at is, how did the second century church understand the phrase works of the law? All right. So this is an historical question about the way early Christians understood that particular phrase. And what Matthew J. Thomas concludes is that, at least in the second century, the common opinion of Christians was that when Paul used the phrase works of the law, he was specifying specifically, that's kind of redundant, he was specifying those things that differentiate Jews from Gentiles. Works of the law are things like circumcision, the laws of kashrut, purity laws, etc. You know, Sabbath days, calendar, that kind of business. That's what Paul means. And so when he says that we're not justified by works of the law, what he's talking about is we're not accounted a member of God's covenant family just in virtue of being Jewish. Now, here's the thing about that interpretation. It's exactly what Paul's talking about in the rest of the letter. It is explicitly what he addresses. In chapter 2, he says, is God the God of Jews only or also of Gentiles? No, he's the God of Jews and Gentiles because, you know, it's not the works of the law that make us righteous. It's faith in Christ. Well, no, he doesn't say that. It's not works of the law that makes it righteous. It's obeying the, what he calls the dikaiomatetunamo, the righteous requirements of the law, namely the love and the justice and the mercy that reconciles us to God. So I've run out of time, but that's my answer.
1: Marlon, thanks so much for your email. Dr. David Andrews, thank you, sir.
0: Thank you, Tom.
1: 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Do check that out, 3 p.m. Eastern, again, on most of these EWTN stations. On behalf of our fantastic team here, I'm Tom Price, along with Dr. David Andrews. Hey, thanks for joining us. See you tomorrow right here on the Wednesday edition of Call to Communion. Until then, have a beautiful day. Stay cool. God bless.
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3: This is a digital moment with Sandra McDevitt. Did you know the Catholic Archbishop of Canterbury was the chief architect and writer of the Magna Carta of 1215? A group of nobles wanted to curb King John's absolute power in England. They were frustrated over rising taxes and increasing laws. Bishop Stephen Langton drafted what was to become a document leading to democracy in England. He also negotiated between the nobles and the king. Signed at Runnymede in 1215, led to British common law, which our founding fathers were familiar with. They based the U.S. Constitution on British common law. So one could say a Catholic archbishop indirectly influenced what became the U.S. Constitution. I'm Sandra McDevitt for EWTN Radio.
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0: Have you ever heard someone say that Christians have committed some of the worst atrocities in history? Well, G.K. Chesterton says that it's very right to rebuke our religion for falling short of our own standards and ideals. But it's absurd to pretend that Christianity fell lower than the other religions, the ones that profess the very opposite standards and ideals. In other words, the savages and heathens have had some pretty savage and heathen ideas and practices. Chesterton says the Christian has not been worse than the heathen in an absolute sense. The Christian is only worse because it's his business to be better.
1: 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Chesterton.
2: The power of prayer simply means that words have an effect. For example, when a couple says, "I do," it literally changes two people to becoming one in marriage. When you say, "I love you," it changes us and it gives us value. The power of prayer is in the words and in the sentiment, but it's also in the fact that God, who is omnipotent, all-powerful, answers our prayers.
3: This is Father Will Stratton. We pray so that we may come to know God, but I think even more importantly, we pray so that He may come to know us. In the name of the Father, and of the Son, and of the Holy Spirit, amen. Heavenly Father, You have created all things, all people, in Your likeness, in Your image. We pray for an end of abortion. We pray for a respect of all human life, from conception to natural death. Continue to pray for a conversion of their hearts back to You, so that they may see and encounter You also in their brothers and sisters. We pray for a respect of human life from conception to natural death, that all people may see and encounter Christ and recognize the goodness and the gift of life. Lord, may You convert the hearts of those who agree with abortion, and may You bring it to an end. We ask this through Christ our Lord. In the name of the Father, and of the Son, and of the Holy Spirit, amen.
4: 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Right now, it's time for Father Bernard McGuckian and the Sacred Heart of Jesus on EWTN, Catholic Radio for the Philippines.
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6: I'm Father Bernard McGuckian here in St. Peter's Square. Come and join us as we explore the links between the Sacred Heart and the Eucharist through the centuries.

Welcome to our program. Through the centuries, the popes have met the faithful in this square. They've encouraged them, challenged them, and reminded them of their high destiny as Christians. St. Albert the Great, one of the great doctors of the Church, described the Eucharist as one of the first gifts of the Sacred Heart. Through the centuries, women who were not ordained priests made an extraordinary contribution to the development of that devotion. One in particular was a young woman in Belgium known as Juliana of Liège. Her experience of the Eucharist led one day to the establishment of the Feast of Corpus Christi. That was in the 12th century. One of the men who heard about her extraordinary visions, where she felt that she had been called to introduce a new feast into the Church, became Pope Urban IV. And in 1264, he introduced that beautiful feast that has lifted our hearts every year. Some years later, Margaret Mary Alacoque, in France this time,

had a vision of the Lord who told her that he wanted a special feast in honor of his Sacred Heart. And this feast was to be an act of reparation for the neglect of Corpus Christi, the body of Christ, over subsequent centuries. She was told to have this feast established in the church, and as a contemplative nun who never left her convent, she was unable to do anything directly, but she was assisted by priests like Claude Lacolombière, Jean Croiset, Joseph de Galifet, and Pius IX, the man who gave us the Immaculate Conception, in 1856 established the Feast of the Sacred Heart, which has become a part of Catholic life ever since. Some years later, after work at Paris Le Monial, where the Sacred Heart appeared, another woman, this time a laywoman called Martha de Noyat, felt called to promote another feast in the church, the Feast of Christ the King. She worked hard, she contacted many people, she collaborated with priests, lay people, bishops, cardinals, sent a petition to Pius the 11th. And she lived to have the extraordinary privilege and pleasure here at St. Peter's on the very last day of 1925 of being present at the first Mass of Christ the King. Pius the 11th himself wanted that feast to be celebrated firstly in the holy year 1925. And it's now a part of our liturgical calendar. It's now celebrated on the last Sunday of the liturgical year. But as with both Margaret Mary and Juliana of Liège, suffering was also the lot of this woman who was given such a privilege in the church as bringing a whole new feast into the church. 6 weeks after her great victory here in St. Peter's, she was working with her secretary in her office at Paris Le Monial when faulty plumbing led to her death. She and her secretary died as a result of carbon monoxide poisoning in her office, to the astonishment of all those who knew her. They couldn't believe that Martha would not continue with the great work she had started. Then in the 21st century, the first canonized saint was Saint Faustina Kowalska. She was in the line of those other great women. She was called to bring into existence the Feast of Divine Mercy, which is celebrated in the church on the Sunday after Easter each year. And the late Pope John Paul II had the great joy of establishing that feast, which was initiated by a Polish person like himself. And my hope is that that feast day will do for the sacrament of reconciliation, known popularly as confessions, what the Feast of the Sacred Heart did for the Eucharist. St. Margaret Mary wanted people to approach the Eucharist with confidence, without fear, knowing that they were responding to the invitation of Jesus, "Come to me, all who labor and are overburdened, and I will give you rest." But the sacrament of reconciliation and the sacrament of the Eucharist are intimately linked. One prepares us for the fruitful reception of the other. So in the centuries to come, we hope that people will come to the sacrament of reconciliation in greater numbers than in the past, and realize that it is here where Jesus teaches them wisdom in the secret of their hearts, takes away their guilt. One of the famous hymns from the English-speaking church has the lines, "Ransomed, healed, restored, forgiven." I would like to make a change in those four. For me, it's not ransomed, healed, restored, forgiven. It's ransomed on Calvary, forgiven immediately once we have the gift of sorrow, and then the process of healing is ongoing through Eucharist and reconciliation, leading ultimately to total completion. So it's ransomed, forgiven, healed,
and told

total restoration. And the motto of Pius X, the Pope here in Rome, who invited the children to come to communion early. He wanted children to come to the Eucharist. His motto was to restore all things in Christ. And the contribution towards that is frequentation of Eucharist and reconciliation. Another woman who played a most important role in the development, fulfillment of devotion to the Sacred Heart was a young German woman, Maria Droste zu Wischering. She came from Germany, but she entered the Good Shepherd Order, which was founded by St. Jean Eudes, who was the first man to talk about the two hearts, the Sacred Heart of Jesus and the Immaculate Heart of Mary. And even before St. Margaret Mary had the visions in Paris Le Monial, he had established a feast of the two hearts. This young German woman joined the order in Germany, but was sent to the convent of the order in Oporto, Portugal. She led a very holy life, had a tremendous way with difficult girls, and although she was a German aristocrat, she could identify with people from all strata of society. But the Lord spoke to her and revealed to her that he wanted the whole world, the universe, consecrated to his Sacred Heart, and that she was to communicate this message to the Pope of the time, Pope Leo XIII. The message was not taken seriously, and then through her confessor, she told Leo XIII something about himself that nobody else in the world but God could have known. So her message was taken seriously. On the Feast of the Sacred Heart, 1899, after serious consideration, Leo XIII produced an encyclical called Annum Sacrum and consecrated the whole universe to the Sacred Heart. The young nun herself knew that her work was now done. She died in excruciating agony on the eve of the Feast of the Sacred Heart, 1899. Her spinal paralysis led eventually to her death, but not before she had given this great gift to the world. And Leo XIII felt that we were moving in at that time to a century that would be difficult. He also invited churches all over the world to pray to St. Michael the Archangel, because he felt something awful would happen in the 20th century. He was right. Two world wars, other conflicts, all through it. More people were put to death in the 20th century than practically the whole of the previous human history. So the Sacred Heart had to be there in the middle of all this. Five great women made their contribution. From the Feast of the Sacred Heart in 2009 until the same feast the following year, the Church celebrated the Year of the Priest. The idea was that it was the 150th anniversary of the death of the patron saint of the parish clergy of the world, Saint Jean-Marie Vianney, the Curie of Ars. He has been presented by all the popes since the day he died as a model of what is known as pastoral charity. He was known as a martyr of the confessional. He spent hours and hours each day in the confessional. He said Mass each day with great emotion, and in those days the Mass was meant to last half an hour. He didn't go over the half an hour, but he packed so much emotion and commitment and love and fidelity into that hour that he moved everybody who looked on him. One interesting effect of the work of the Curie at Ars was that there were not many priestly vocations in the years after he died. What there were large, happy families, deeply Christian, who practiced their faith, because those are the seedbed of vocations to priestly life. Pius X, when he became a bishop for the first time, I think he was the youngest bishop in the Catholic Church. So he came home to his mother, who's quite a young woman.

time because he was only 29, I think. And he playfully showed his Episcopal ring to his mother as it glistened in the Italian sunshine and asked his mother to admire his beautiful ring. And she smiled, and then she presented her own finger with her wedding ring, and she said, "Yes, very beautiful, son, but you wouldn't have had yours if I hadn't had mine first." The Curie of Ars is a remarkable example of the old idea in the church that the glory of the Catholic priesthood is happily married families. And out of happily married families who realize where the gifts of God are coming from through baptism, confirmation, reconciliation, Eucharist, then the sacrament of marriage will be celebrated chastely and with happiness, and there will be a sufficient number of young men coming forward to ensure the church's future existence. St. Thomas Aquinas said one time, "God will never leave his church without priests." And again, the Curie of Ars, he used an extraordinary statement. He said, "The priesthood is the Sacred Heart, because it's the visibility of God here in this world." It's very ordinary men who are called. Somebody, I think, amusingly said that one of the problems in the priesthood is

0: orders received. We're all priests. In baptism, we all become part of the universal priesthood. We are a priestly people, as was clear from Exodus and St. Peter, a royal nation, a prophetic people. There's this one difference between the ministerial priesthood and the universal priesthood. The ministerial priesthood, which I share, is not for me. It is for others. Priests are ordered to ministering, helping other people offer sacrifice. So we're all priests, and only some are ministerial priests. But it's that primary priesthood of baptism that qualifies all of us to offer our gifts to God always. The ministerial priesthood, of which I have the privilege to be one, are there to help. One of the biggest mistakes that we all make, and I think the Jewish people made it in the past, was to underestimate their vocation. The prophets kept saying, but your vocation is far bigger. You're called to be a light to the whole world. Give the world its savior. So here in St. Peter's Square, we're called and challenged to realize the depth and the breadth and the length and the height of our vocation, which is to express that love to the whole human race. We receive it from Christ in order to share it with others. On the Feast of the Sacred Heart in 2010, I had the privilege of being among the vast number of concelebrants here in St. Peter's Square. Beside me was my brother Michael, also a Jesuit priest. My third brother, Alan, had to settle for Ireland on that day. But it was an extraordinarily moving experience to be with the successor of Peter, the shepherd of the whole flock, as he broke bread with us and reminded us of the role of the priesthood, reminded us that the priesthood is indispensable in God's plan of salvation for the human race. God could have organized it otherwise. That was not how he did it. As St. Augustine says, God made us without us. He won't save us without us. That's also true individually, but it's also true at the level of the human race. It's members of our race who have to contribute to the ultimate salvation of one another. The priest has a specific role in this. Let's hear from some other priests who may have other insights on the implications of a priestly vocation.
1: To the youth, find the call of God in yourself and try to follow it. Even if there are problems, even if God is calling you, just say yes. He will do the rest and you will be happy forever.
2: Well, what I would say is that certainly this is worth it. It's beautiful. I feel so privileged. It's a great privilege to be chosen for this. And you have to really believe that this is true and go for it and decide that nothing else will matter and you lose everything else, doesn't matter. This is the most important thing and this is worth your whole life.
0: Encouraging words for those who are thinking about priesthood. If you haven't got an opportunity to come to the city of Rome, we hope that we have brought something of the splendor and the wonder of Rome to you. Every single person in the world has got a vocation. Your first vocation and mine was the calling from nothingness into being, then from our mother's wombs into this world. If you're Christian, in through baptism into the life of Christ, then calling into adolescence, adulthood, and then for so many millions, old age. But then the big call comes at the end. It's a very encouraging word. Come, you whom my Father has blessed. And the only thing that matters is how we have expressed our love for God and others in whatever situation we found ourselves during those years. And one of the big promises of the Sacred Heart to Margaret Mary was, I will give them all the graces they need in their state of life. Whatever your work is, the Lord understands it. It's something good. He will empower you to carry it out to the best of your ability. It's now almost time to end our program, but I will leave you with my blessing here from St. Peter's Square. So may the blessing of Almighty God, Father, Son, and Holy

0: And now a soulful song from Deacon Harold Burke Sivers.
1: All right. Well, it is time for the Psalms. And remember that this segment that we call the Soulful Psalms are now its own podcast. Yes. If you go to EWTN Podcast Central, you can stream the Soulful Psalms segment as its own podcast. Or you can go to Apple or to SoundCloud or one of the other streaming services to get this segment on the Psalms as its own podcast. Well, today we're going to look at Psalm 19a. And this 19a is a psalm that's always recited during the office of matins or the office of readings. So Psalm 19, as we know, is the first book of Psalms, verses 1 through 41, which means it is written by David. And this prescript is very simple. It's the entire first verse, "For the choir master, a psalm of David." Very simple. So what does this tell us? That David wrote the psalm, and then he gave it to the choir master to put music to it. Okay. Now, some of these psalms, David put music to himself. Others, he allowed the Levitical priests that were assigned as choir masters to put music to his psalm. So this psalm is always used for apostles because it's a very evangelizing nature of the psalm. So let's dive in, starting at verse 2. "The heavens declare the glory of God, and the firmament proclaims the work of his hands." All right, so the heavens declare the glory of God. So when we talk about the heavens here, okay, the heavens, basically in Jewish cosmology, they had three heavens, okay? Now, when we say heaven, we mean, of course, heaven where God lives, where God resides, okay? When they meant heavens, you had to be clear what they meant. So the first heaven was the sky, right? The clouds and the rain and the sky that we can see, that's the first heaven. Then there was the second heaven, which was the space, the stars, the moon, the sun, you know, so that's the second heaven. And then there was the third heaven, which is where God resides, you know, where we all hope to go after we die is to go to heaven. You know, the place of glorification where all the saints are right now with God. So so they don't specify here which heavens they're talking about, but that's good because I think all the heavens proclaim and declare the glory of God. And the firmament proclaims the work of his hands. So the firmament is what they saw that separated the heavens from each other. Okay, the firmament is what separated the heavens from each other. So it's the firmament that holds back the rain, you know, so the clouds come in and the rain falls, but, you know, the firmament is what separates all that. So they're talking about nature itself. Everything that God creates proclaims God's glory. And then verse 3, "Day unto day conveys the message, and night unto night imparts the knowledge." All right, so it's comparing these days. Now, when it meant days, they're not just talking about 24-hour periods because they didn't count days as 24 hours. You guys remember, because the day started the evening before, right? So that's how we get 3 days of Jesus in the tomb, right? So Friday was the day that he died. Then Friday evening was the start of the next day. That's day two. Then Saturday evening was the start of the next day. That's three. That's how we get the 3 days of Jesus dead in the tomb. So they didn't think of it necessarily as a 24-hour period with minutes and seconds and all that kind of stuff. But so they talk about the day unto day. So our life, our eternity conveys the message. So all of God's created reality, including us, are the conveyors of the message, right? Just like the apostles were, just like

0: the evangelists were, the gospel writers. They're imparting God's knowledge. Just as nature imparts God's knowledge, we, as also part of God's created reality, also impart the knowledge of God inspired by the Holy Spirit. And then verse 4, no speech, no word whose voice goes unheeded. Their sound goes forth through all the earth, their message to the utmost bounds of the world. So no speech, no word whose voice goes unheeded. So the witness of the power of God, of the reality of who God is, of God working in our lives every day, of God desiring intimacy and relationship with us, that message goes out to the farthest corners of the earth. There's not a place that exists in created reality that should not know the power of God. And so that's why the missionaries are so important. You know, those who leave their countries to go to other countries to bring that message of salvation to literally the four corners of the earth. You know, so we're so grateful for those missionaries, those evangelists who leave their home, who leave their country, Oregon, often have to learn another language or even several languages to be able to communicate with the people that they're going to bring that gospel message to. It's beautiful. The message to the utmost bounds of the world. Then verse 6, there he has placed a tent for the sun. It comes forth like a bridegroom coming from his tent, rejoices like a champion to run its course. All right. So wherever we are, the sun is there. Right? You can't get away from the, well, you can get away from the sun if you go into the shade, but you can't deny the reality of the sun. So the understanding here, I think, looking at it from an allegorical perspective or typological perspective, in other words, looking how this is pointing to Christ, wherever we go, there's no place in the world that exists without the Son of God, right? Remember Zechariah says in the Benedictus, the dawn from on high shall break upon us, who shine on those who dwell in darkness and the shadow of death, to guide our feet into the way of peace. So I think that maybe Zechariah had his mind this psalm. You know, he has placed a tent for the sun, comes forth like a bridegroom coming from his tent. So that message of the sun, just like the sun rises and makes its way across the sky, we make our way to all the four corners of the earth, or each in our own perspective, in our own sphere of influence, in our own diocese, in our own workplace, in our own families, bringing that message of love and salvation.
1: You know, and I know for a lot, especially in my own faith, but I've seen and heard from others, you know, when you go into a church or you go into a room with other believers and you pray, you know, Holy Spirit or God, you know, come into this place. And it wasn't until I got older that like, he's been there all week. We just finally showed up for what he's about to do in that moment and through those conversations or, you know, whatever, whether it's a missions trip or whatever. And I love that because, you know, looking at God's word, you know, he goes to make a way and prepare a place for us. Well, he does that not just in heaven, but here as well.
0: Yeah, absolutely. Absolutely. And, you know, just that awareness, being that constant awareness of God's presence. You know, sometimes I just walk around and just say, thank you, Jesus. Mm. Thank you, Lord. I mean, just walking in my house, just walking, you know, going from the bedroom to the refrigerator for a drink or going to the bathroom, whatever it is. Thank you, Jesus. Just that constant reminder of being in God's presence. A beautiful thing. Mm-hmm. Beautiful thing. And then the psalm continues here and kind of wraps up a little bit in verse 7. At one end of the heavens is the rising of the sun. So they're about the heavens here. So they're looking at the sky and, of course, the sun, which resides in the universe and outer space. And to the furthest end, it runs its course. So it's talking about the sun rising in the east and setting in the west, you know, and the sun rising from the east, the dawn from on high, the sun rises in the east, which is why, you know, the church for many, many years, celebrated Mass ad orientem, you know, facing toward the east, toward the rising sun of God, the God who rose from the dead, you know, who's leading us to salvation. So it's not that the priest turns his back to us when he's celebrating ad orientem. He's not turning his back toward us. He's facing the same way as us, leading us to Jesus, leading us in prayer, leading us in sacrifice to God. The priest standing in persona Christi, in the person of Christ, making the sacrifice, and we offering the sacrifice of our lives as well to God.
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5: In the glorious mysteries, we have not only Christ's victory in this world, but the coming of the Holy Spirit and the promise of eternal life.

0: In the name of the Father, and of the Son, and of the Holy Spirit. Amen. I believe in God, the Father Almighty, creator of heaven and earth, and in Jesus Christ, his only Son, our Lord, who was conceived by the Holy Spirit, born of the Virgin Mary, suffered under Pontius Pilate, was crucified, died, and was buried. He descended into hell. The third day he rose again from the dead, and he ascended into heaven, and is seated at the right hand of God, the Father Almighty, from whence he shall come to judge the living and the dead.
1: I believe in the Holy Spirit, the Holy Catholic Church, the communion of saints, the forgiveness of sins, the resurrection of the body, and life everlasting. Amen.
0: Our Father, who art in heaven, hallowed be thy name. Thy kingdom come, thy will be done, on earth as it is in heaven.
1: Give us this day our daily bread, and forgive us our trespasses, as we forgive those who trespass against us. And lead us not into temptation, but deliver us from evil. Amen.
0: Let us offer the next three Aves, that we will have an increase of faith, hope, and love. Hail Mary, full of grace, the Lord is with thee. Blessed art thou amongst women, and blessed is the fruit of thy womb, Jesus.
1: Holy Mary, Mother of God, pray for us sinners, now and at the hour of our death. Amen.
0: Hail Mary, full of grace, the Lord is with thee. Blessed art thou amongst women, and blessed is the fruit of thy womb, Jesus.
1: Holy Mary, Mother of God, pray for us sinners, now and at the hour of our death. Amen.
0: Hail Mary, full of grace, the Lord is with thee. Blessed art thou amongst women, and blessed is the fruit of thy womb, Jesus.
1: Holy Mary, Mother of God, pray for us sinners, now and at the hour of our death. Amen.
0: Glory be to the Father, and to the Son, and to the Holy Spirit.
1: As it was in the beginning, is now, and ever shall be, world without end. Amen.

0: The first glorious mystery, the resurrection. Our Father, who art in heaven, hallowed be thy name. Thy kingdom come, thy will be done, on earth as it is in heaven.
1: Give us this day our daily bread, and forgive us our trespasses, as we forgive those who trespass against us. And lead us not into temptation, but deliver us from evil. Amen.
0: Hail Mary, full of grace, the Lord is with thee. Blessed art thou amongst women, and blessed is the fruit of thy womb, Jesus.
1: Holy Mary, Mother of God, pray for us sinners, now and at the hour of our death. Amen.
0: Hail Mary, full of grace, the Lord is with thee. Blessed art thou amongst women, and blessed is the fruit of thy womb, Jesus.
1: Holy Mary, Mother of God, pray for us sinners, now and at the hour of our death. Amen.
0: Hail Mary, full of grace, the Lord is with thee. Blessed art thou amongst women, and blessed is the fruit of thy womb, Jesus.
1: Holy Mary, Mother of God, pray for us sinners, now and at the hour of our death. Amen.
0: Hail Mary, full of grace, the Lord is with thee. Blessed art thou amongst women, and blessed is the fruit of thy womb, Jesus.
1: Holy Mary, Mother of God, pray for us sinners, now and at the hour of our death. Amen.
0: Hail Mary, full of grace, the Lord is with thee. Blessed art thou amongst women, and blessed is the fruit of thy womb, Jesus.
1: Holy Mary, Mother of God, pray for us sinners, now and at the hour of our death. Amen.
0: Hail Mary, full of grace, the Lord is with thee. Blessed art thou amongst women, and blessed is the fruit of thy womb, Jesus.
1: Holy Mary, Mother of God, pray for us sinners, now and at the hour of our death. Amen.
0: Hail Mary, full of grace, the Lord is with thee. Blessed art thou amongst women, and blessed is the fruit of thy womb, Jesus.
1: Holy Mary, Mother of God, pray for us sinners, now and at the hour of our death. Amen.
0: Hail Mary, full of grace, the Lord is with thee. Blessed art thou amongst women, and blessed is the fruit of thy womb, Jesus.
1: Holy Mary, Mother of God, pray for us sinners, now and at the hour of our death. Amen.
0: Hail Mary, full of grace, the Lord is with thee. Blessed art thou amongst women, and blessed is the fruit of thy womb, Jesus.
1: Holy Mary, Mother of God, pray for us sinners, now and at the hour of our death. Amen.
0: Hail Mary, full of grace, the Lord is with thee. Blessed art thou amongst women, and blessed is the fruit of thy womb, Jesus.
1: Holy Mary, Mother of God, pray for us sinners, now and at the hour of our death. Amen.
0: Glory be to the Father, and to the Son, and to the Holy Spirit.
1: As it was in the beginning, is now, and ever shall be, world without end. Amen.
0: O my Jesus,
1: forgive us our sins.
0: Save us from the fires of hell.
1: Bring all souls to heaven, especially those in most need of thy mercy.
0: The second glorious mystery, the Ascension. The Ascension of Christ. Our Father, who art in heaven, hallowed be thy name. Thy kingdom come, thy will be done, on earth as it is in heaven.
1: Give us this day our daily bread, and forgive us our trespasses, as we forgive those who trespass against us. And lead us not into temptation, but deliver us from evil. Amen.
0: Hail Mary, full of grace, the Lord is with thee. Blessed art thou amongst women, and blessed is the fruit of thy womb, Jesus.
1: Holy Mary, Mother of God, pray for us sinners, now and at the hour of our death. Amen.
0: Hail Mary, full of grace, the Lord is with thee. Blessed art thou amongst women, and blessed is the fruit of thy womb, Jesus.
1: Holy Mary, Mother of God, pray for us sinners, now and at the hour of our death. Amen.
0: Hail Mary, full of grace, the Lord is with thee. Blessed art thou amongst women, and blessed is the fruit of thy womb.

0: Jesus.
1: Holy Mary, Mother of God, pray for us sinners, now and at the hour of our death. Amen.
0: Hail Mary, full of grace, the Lord is with thee. Blessed art thou amongst women, and blessed is the fruit of thy womb, Jesus.
1: Holy Mary, Mother of God, pray for us sinners, now and at the hour of our death. Amen.
0: Hail Mary, full of grace, the Lord is with thee. Blessed art thou amongst women, and blessed is the fruit of thy womb, Jesus.
1: Holy Mary, Mother of God, pray for us sinners, now and at the hour of our death. Amen.
0: Hail Mary, full of grace, the Lord is with thee. Blessed art thou amongst women, and blessed is the fruit of thy womb, Jesus.
1: Holy Mary, Mother of God, pray for us sinners, now and at the hour of our death. Amen.
0: Hail Mary, full of grace, the Lord is with thee. Blessed art thou amongst women, and blessed is the fruit of thy womb, Jesus.
1: Holy Mary, Mother of God, pray for us sinners, now and at the hour of our death. Amen.
0: Hail Mary, full of grace, the Lord is with thee. Blessed art thou amongst women, and blessed is the fruit of thy womb, Jesus.
1: Holy Mary, Mother of God, pray for us sinners, now and at the hour of our death. Amen.
0: Hail Mary, full of grace, the Lord is with thee. Blessed art thou amongst women, and blessed is the fruit of thy womb, Jesus.
1: Holy Mary, Mother of God, pray for us sinners, now and at the hour of our death. Amen.
0: Hail Mary, full of grace, the Lord is with thee. Blessed art thou amongst women, and blessed is the fruit of thy womb, Jesus.
1: Holy Mary, Mother of God, pray for us sinners, now and at the hour of our death. Amen.
0: Glory be to the Father, and to the Son, and to the Holy Spirit.
1: As it was in the beginning, is now, and ever shall be, world without end. Amen.
0: O my Jesus, forgive us our sins. Save us from the fires of hell. Bring all souls to heaven, especially those in most need of thy mercy. The third glorious mystery. Scripture tells us explicitly that Mary was at the coming of the Holy Spirit. She really did not need to be there, because long ago the Holy Spirit had descended upon her at the Annunciation. She had lived her life in the presence of the Holy Spirit. One may meditate on the fact that she is there for us, that she is there that we may know how much we need the Holy Spirit in our lives. But she is also fittingly there for herself, for this is the great fulfillment of her mission in life. The Holy Spirit had overshadowed her, and now he overshadows the disciples of her Son. He overshadows us. Our Father, who art in heaven, hallowed be thy name. Thy kingdom come, thy will be done, on earth as it is in heaven.
1: Give us this day our daily bread, and forgive us our trespasses, as we forgive those who trespass against us. And lead us not into temptation, but deliver us from evil. Amen.
0: Hail Mary, full of grace, the Lord is with thee. Blessed art thou amongst women, and blessed is the fruit of thy womb, Jesus.
1: Holy Mary, Mother of God, pray for us sinners, now and at the hour of our death. Amen.
0: Hail Mary, full of grace, the Lord is with thee. Blessed art thou amongst women, and blessed is the fruit of thy womb, Jesus.
1: Holy Mary, Mother of God, pray for us sinners, now and at the hour of our death. Amen.
0: Hail Mary, full of grace, the Lord is with thee. Blessed art thou amongst women, and blessed is the fruit of thy womb, Jesus.
1: Holy Mary, Mother of God, pray for us sinners, now and at the hour of our death. Amen.
0: Hail Mary, full of grace, the Lord is with thee. Blessed art thou amongst women, and blessed is the fruit of thy womb.

0: Holy Mary, Mother of God, pray for us sinners now and at the hour of our death. Amen.
1: Hail Mary, full of grace, the Lord is with thee. Blessed art thou amongst women, and blessed is the fruit of thy womb, Jesus.
0: Holy Mary, Mother of God, pray for us sinners, now and at the hour of our death. Amen.
1: Hail Mary, full of grace, the Lord is with thee. Blessed art thou amongst women, and blessed is the fruit of thy womb, Jesus.
0: Holy Mary, Mother of God, pray for us sinners, now and at the hour of our death. Amen.
1: Hail Mary, full of grace, the Lord is with thee. Blessed art thou amongst women, and blessed is the fruit of thy womb, Jesus.
0: Holy Mary, Mother of God, pray for us sinners, now and at the hour of our death. Amen.
1: Hail Mary, full of grace, the Lord is with thee. Blessed art thou amongst women, and blessed is the fruit of thy womb, Jesus.
0: Holy Mary, Mother of God, pray for us sinners, now and at the hour of our death. Amen.
1: Hail Mary, full of grace, the Lord is with thee. Blessed art thou amongst women, and blessed is the fruit of thy womb, Jesus.
0: Holy Mary, Mother of God, pray for us sinners, now and at the hour of our death. Amen.
1: Hail Mary, full of grace, the Lord is with thee. Blessed art thou amongst women, and blessed is the fruit of thy womb, Jesus.
0: Holy Mary, Mother of God, pray for us sinners, now and at the hour of our death. Amen.
1: Glory be to the Father, and to the Son, and to the Holy Spirit.
0: As it was in the beginning, is now, and ever shall be, world without end. Amen.
2: O my Jesus, forgive us our sins, save us from the fires of hell, bring all souls to heaven, especially those in most need of thy mercy.
1: The fourth glorious mystery, the Assumption of the body and soul of the Blessed Virgin Mary into eternal life. Since the very earliest centuries of the Church, Christians in East and West have rejoiced in the knowledge that Mary, who had no sin, did not have to pay the price of sin, human death. She passed from this world by a process that scarcely can be called death. The ancient Church called it her falling asleep, the dormition. This dormition and passage into eternal life, this assumption of her whole being to be with her beloved Son, is the great promise to us that we also will someday be assumed. Christ rises from the dead and goes back into eternal glory, completely by his own power. Mary does not. She is a creature. Like each of us, she must be called. She must be assumed. And so her assumption is what we hope for. We will not rise from the dead by our own power, but we will believe that in the last day, body and soul, we will be assumed into eternal life. Our Father, who art in heaven, hallowed be thy name. Thy kingdom come, thy will be done, on earth as it is in heaven.
0: Give us this day our daily bread, and forgive us our trespasses, as we forgive those who trespass against us. And lead us not into temptation, but deliver us from evil. Amen.
1: Hail Mary, full of grace, the Lord is with thee. Blessed art thou amongst women, and blessed is the fruit of thy womb, Jesus.
0: Holy Mary, Mother of God, pray for us sinners, now and at the hour of our death. Amen.
1: Hail Mary, full of grace, the Lord is with thee. Blessed art thou amongst women, and blessed is the fruit of thy womb, Jesus.
0: Holy Mary, Mother of God, pray for us sinners, now and at the hour of our death. Amen.
1: Hail Mary,

0: full of grace, the Lord is with thee. Blessed art thou amongst women, and blessed is the fruit of thy womb, Jesus.
1: Holy Mary, Mother of God, pray for us sinners, now and at the hour of our death. Amen.
0: Hail Mary, full of grace, the Lord is with thee. Blessed art thou amongst women, and blessed is the fruit of thy womb, Jesus.
1: Holy Mary, Mother of God, pray for us sinners, now and at the hour of our death. Amen.
0: Hail Mary, full of grace, the Lord is with thee. Blessed art thou amongst women, and blessed is the fruit of thy womb, Jesus.
1: Holy Mary, Mother of God, pray for us sinners, now and at the hour of our death. Amen.
0: Hail Mary, full of grace, the Lord is with thee. Blessed art thou amongst women, and blessed is the fruit of thy womb, Jesus.
1: Holy Mary, Mother of God, pray for us sinners, now and at the hour of our death. Amen.
0: Hail Mary, full of grace, the Lord is with thee. Blessed art thou amongst women, and blessed is the fruit of thy womb, Jesus.
1: Holy Mary, Mother of God, pray for us sinners, now and at the hour of our death. Amen.
0: Hail Mary, full of grace, the Lord is with thee. Blessed art thou amongst women, and blessed is the fruit of thy womb, Jesus.
1: Holy Mary, Mother of God, pray for us sinners, now and at the hour of our death. Amen.
0: Hail Mary, full of grace, the Lord is with thee. Blessed art thou amongst women, and blessed is the fruit of thy womb, Jesus.
1: Holy Mary, Mother of God, pray for us sinners, now and at the hour of our death. Amen.
0: Hail Mary, full of grace, the Lord is with thee. Blessed art thou amongst women, and blessed is the fruit of thy womb, Jesus.
1: Holy Mary, Mother of God, pray for us sinners, now and at the hour of our death. Amen.
0: Glory be to the Father, and to the Son, and to the Holy Spirit.
1: As it was in the beginning, is now, and ever shall be, world without end. Amen.
0: O my Jesus, forgive us our sins, save us from the fires of hell,
1: bring all souls to heaven, especially those in most need of thy mercy.
0: The fifth glorious mystery, the coronation of the Blessed Virgin as Queen of angels and saints. Our Father, who art in heaven, hallowed be thy name. Thy kingdom come, thy will be done, on earth as it is in heaven.
1: Give us this day our daily bread, and forgive us our trespasses, as we forgive those who trespass against us. And lead us not into temptation, but deliver us from evil. Amen.
0: Hail Mary, full of grace, the Lord is with thee. Blessed art thou amongst women, and blessed is the fruit of thy womb, Jesus.
1: Holy Mary, Mother of God, pray for us sinners, now and at the hour of our death. Amen.
0: Hail Mary, full of grace, the Lord is with thee. Blessed art thou amongst women, and blessed is the fruit of thy womb, Jesus.
1: Holy Mary, Mother of God, pray for us sinners, now and at the hour of our death. Amen.
0: Hail Mary, full of grace, the Lord is with thee. Blessed art thou amongst women, and blessed is the fruit of thy womb, Jesus.
1: Holy Mary, Mother of God, pray for us sinners, now and at the hour of our death. Amen.
0: Hail Mary, full of grace, the Lord is with thee. Blessed art thou amongst women, and blessed is the fruit of thy womb, Jesus.
1: Holy Mary, Mother of God, pray for us sinners, now and at the hour of our death. Amen.
0: Hail Mary, full of grace, the Lord is with thee. Blessed art thou amongst women, and blessed is the fruit of thy womb, Jesus.
1: Holy Mary, Mother of God, pray for us sinners, now and at the hour of our death. Amen.
0: Hail Mary, full of grace, the Lord is with thee. Blessed art thou amongst women, and blessed is the fruit of thy womb, Jesus.
1: Holy Mary, Mother of God, pray for us sinners, now and at the hour of our death. Amen.
0: Hail Mary, full of grace, the Lord is with thee. Blessed art thou amongst women, and blessed is the fruit of thy womb, Jesus.
1: Holy Mary, Mother of God, pray for us sinners, now and at the hour of our death. Amen.
0: Hail Mary, full of grace, the Lord is with thee. Blessed art thou amongst women, and blessed is the fruit of thy womb.

0: Jesus.
1: Holy Mary, Mother of God, pray for us sinners, now and at the hour of our death. Amen.
0: Hail Mary, full of grace, the Lord is with thee. Blessed art thou amongst women, and blessed is the fruit of thy womb, Jesus.
1: Holy Mary, Mother of God, pray for us sinners, now and at the hour of our death. Amen.
0: Hail Mary, full of grace, the Lord is with thee. Blessed art thou amongst women, and blessed is the fruit of thy womb, Jesus.
1: Holy Mary, Mother of God, pray for us sinners, now and at the hour of our death. Amen.
0: Glory be to the Father, and to the Son, and to the Holy Spirit.
1: As it was in the beginning, is now, and ever shall be, world without end. Amen.
0: O my Jesus, forgive us our sins, save us from the fires of hell,
1: bring all souls to heaven, especially those in most need of thy mercy.
0: Hail, Holy Queen, Mother of mercy, our life, our sweetness, and our hope. To thee do we cry, poor banished children of Eve. To thee do we send up our sighs, mourning and weeping in this valley of tears. Turn then, most gracious Advocate, thine eyes of mercy toward us, and after this our exile, show unto us the blessed fruit of thy womb, Jesus. O clement, O loving, O sweet Virgin Mary, pray for us, O Holy Mother of God,
1: that we may be made worthy of the promises of Christ.
0: Let us pray. O God, whose only begotten Son, by his life, death, and resurrection, has purchased for us the rewards of eternal life, grant, we beseech thee, that meditating on these mysteries of the Most Holy Rosary of the Blessed Virgin Mary, we may imitate what they contain and obtain what they promise, through the same Christ our Lord. Amen. May the divine assistance remain always with us, and may the souls of the faithful departed, through the mercy of God, rest in peace. Amen. May the Holy Virgin bless you with her loving child, this day and forever. In the name of the Father, and of the Son, and of the Holy Spirit. Amen.
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5: This is EWTN Daily Saint, where each story reminds us that holiness is possible in every age. Saint Jane Frances de Chantal was a devoted wife and mother whose personal tragedy and sorrow led her into a mission of charity and holiness. Jane was born into a noble family in 16th century France. She married Baron Christophe de Chantal. They raised a family and lived a life of generosity toward the poor. When her husband died in a hunting accident, she endured years of mistreatment by her in-laws to protect her children's birthright. Years later, she met Francis de Sales, who guided her in founding the Order of the Visitation Sisters, which welcomed older women or those in poor health who desired a life of prayer and charity. She died in 1641 after establishing 86 convents throughout France. She was canonized in 1767. May the life of Saint Jane

0: Francis de Chantal inspire you to grow closer to Christ today. 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
4: Here's Father Joseph and Doug Katz.
7: Well, the phones are ringing once again, and Mother Angelica is answering the call from her classic TV shows of the 80s and the 90s. And it's Mother Angelica Answering the Call, the program hosted by Doug Keck, along with my cohort, Father Joseph Mary Wolf. Great to see you again, Father.
8: And always good to be with you, Doug, and to listen to Mother's insights. And I think more and more I come to appreciate just the insights she had and, you know, the different books that we've done on different teaching shows she's had. I've learned so much, even though I learned much when she was here. But I think digging more deeply into these things have been very helpful for me, too.
7: Right. Over time, the reflections become deeper, as you say. So the topics we've got, kneel before the Eucharist, absolutely here. That's for truth. What is a mystic? A question a lot of people have. Blessed are those who endure. A lot of people out there suffering. First up, though, is Jesus is indeed present in the Holy Eucharist. Obviously, that's what Mother thought.
8: She did. And there was a young millennial who thought, you know, people need to know that Jesus is really present in the Blessed Sacrament. His name, Blessed Carlo Acutis. And he wanted to do something about it with his computer genius. And so he created these Eucharistic Miracles of the World, researching, visiting sites in Italy where he lived, and cataloging all these miracles. Why? To help people to understand Jesus is manifesting the fact that he is there.
7: Absolutely, and we were lucky enough to be able to actually do a production, a documentary on his life, which we did cooperating with his family, and they were very happy with the program. And it's interesting through all of this because the questioner talks about the idea of, you know, kind of the Protestant understanding of seeing the Blessed Sacrament as really a symbol. And Mother jumps into an old story about inclusive language in there. Remember that?
8: Oh, yes, I remember that struggle quite well. So thank God that she stood up for that and did the right thing for the catechism to be what it ought to be.
7: Right. And the other point she makes here, which is really good, is the idea, will you accept that he is God and God can do whatever he pleases? Somehow, sometimes people think, well, how could he possibly do this? Well, how could he possibly do anything that he does?
8: If we believe in the incarnation, and that's what Christianity is, and that means everything else follows, right? That if God became man and dwelt among us in our midst, then there's nothing beyond what he can do and accomplish. And the way that he wanted to remain with us, St. Francis of Assisi said, was especially in the Eucharist. That's how he remains with us all days until the end of the world.
7: Which is why we provide Eucharistic adoration, and we invite you to visit him in your local church. Jesus is indeed present in the Holy Eucharist.
3: We have a call. Hello?
9: Good evening, Mother.
3: Good evening. Where are you from?
9: New York City.
3: And what is your question?
9: First, I'd like to tell you, you have the best show on television.
3: Thank you.
9: There's a lot of garbage on TV, and every show should be as meaningful as yours. My question is, I have a friend who is Christian, and he says that Jesus is not present in the Eucharist. He says, the Bible tells the truth, and in the Bible it says, do this in remembrance of me. It's just a symbol of remembrance. How do I tell him he's wrong?
3: What Bible is he using?
9: Christians, I don't know what Bible they use. He said it's the same one as mine. I can't believe that if he says this.
3: Let me say what it says. It doesn't say a symbol. It says a doctrine. And you see, you don't give the Lord much credit for honesty if you don't believe the sixth chapter of John. Why?

0: Our dear Lord, if he was speaking of a symbol, would not injustice allow people to walk away ignorant of truth? I am the way, I am the truth, and I am the life. Do this in remembrance of me. Now, he is obliged, because he is God, he is obliged to tell me all the truth. Otherwise, how would I be responsible for my actions? How would he judge me if I didn't have a chance to know the truth? He can't judge my conscience if it's not enlightened. And so if it was a symbol, like I am the vine, you are the branches, that's obviously a symbol. If he was speaking of a symbol, then he used the wrong words. Unless you eat my flesh and drink my blood. Now, when these people left him, since he is God, he is the truth and the way and the life, then he would be obliged to say, don't walk away. Let me explain it to you. On a common sense level, and the common sense level is a rung to faith. It's an increase. Common sense would tell me the Lord God, who has promised me that he would be the way, the truth, and the life. And he says here, unless you eat my flesh and drink my blood, you will not draw life from me. And whoever does eat my flesh and drink my blood draws life. So he is the life. He is the way. And so they walked around. And what did they say? This is intolerable language. Do you think the truth, the ultimate awesome truth that we call God, would allow intolerable language? If they misunderstood and they thought this is intolerable, then he was obliged as God, because when they walked away, they incurred culpability. See, don't accuse our dear Lord of being unfair and unjust. And he says here, how could anyone accept this? That your friend can't accept it. So he misinterprets it because he cannot accept it. What's the difference? Now, what does the Lord say? Jesus was aware that his followers were complaining. What did he say? Does this upset you? This would have been the prime time to say, let me explain it. What if you were to see the Son of Man ascend where he was before? In other words, if this miracle upsets you, will you accept his resurrection? Will you accept his ascension? Will you accept that he is God and God can do whatever he pleases? It is the spirit that gives life, the flesh. See, when we think on a fleshy way, we can't give anything. There are some of you who do not believe. Jesus knew from the outset who would not believe, and the one who would betray him. And he said, this is why I told you that no one could come to me unless the Father allows him. If I have trouble with the Eucharist, or you have trouble with the Eucharist, ask the Eternal Father to give you that faith.
1: And as a follow-up, a perfect question, calling up about the idea of kneeling before the Eucharist. Why is that important, do you think, Father?
2: And Mother brings it out here that he is God and we are not, right? So I remember a story, and it was a secretary of Pope John Paul II, and it was right after Pope John Paul had been elected to the papacy, and they were preparing for his presentation the next day, and they couldn't find him. We said, we lost the Pope. And so they looked in the, did you look in the chapel? Yes. You didn't look low enough, because he was prostrate on the floor, as he often would be found before the Blessed Sacrament. He understood that reality. He wrote so beautifully on the Eucharist and his own devotion to the Eucharist in his last encyclical,

0: his encyclical on the Blessed Sacrament.
1: Right, and Mother points out the idea that we see with the saints, Saint Margaret Mary Alacoque, you know, the idea mm-hmm. of prostrating yourself before the Blessed Sacrament. Obviously, even the vision of John in Revelation, the idea mm-hmm. of being prostrate. That it's not something the church made up to make you feel inferior to what's going mm-hmm. on, but it's because that is the Lord himself.
0: And even the Magi, they see the child Jesus, and it says they adored him. Some translations, they prostrated themselves before him. And the Fatima children, right, that they were instructed and they felt impelled to prostrate themselves, just to point to that reality, that awesome reality of his real presence among us.
1: Right, and I think that's what's emblematic there, is that idea that I'm sure it's not something they even think about doing. It's something mm-hmm. they automatically do, because it's such a profound experience, right?
0: Yes, and it's not like somehow we're demeaning ourselves. No, actually we're being elevated, because we're acknowledging the one who is our very creator and who loves us with all of his love.
1: Right, so make sure you kneel before the Eucharist.
2: We have another call. Hello?
3: Hello, Mother.
2: Where are you from?
3: I'm from Fort Myers.
2: Hey, what is your question?
3: Before I say my question, I must say, Mother, what this world needs is a lot more heretics like you.
2: Thank you.
3: Mother, I just started at a Catholic school yesterday. Thank God. I've been praying that I'd get in, and I did. And yesterday we celebrated Mass with our bishop because he was visiting.
2: Praise
3: and
2: God.
3: I was glad that our bishop was going to be there. And then when it came time for that awesome presence to come down into that tiny little host, no one kneeled. I was shocked. What do I do, Mother?
2: How old are you, honey?
3: I'm 14.
2: Thank God. Since you believe in the real presence, and it does my heart good to feel that a 14-year-old boy like you does believe with all your heart, I would kneel. No one can stop you from kneeling. You see, that's Jesus. You're not an equal. You're a son of God. You kneel. Because he's God. You see. You know, questions like that you don't know how to answer. Makes your heart want to cry. Because he comes. And we just stand there. As if, ho-hum, what's next? When you look in the past and the saints, they would go into ecstasy at that real presence. When our Lord appeared to St. Margaret Mary Alacoque, he wanted her to prostrate. You know what that means? It means to go down your stomach with your head on the ground and your arms stretched out before his holy presence in the Eucharist. Prostrate. You read the lives of saint after saint after saint, and the Lord told them, prostrate yourself. When the angel appeared to the children of Fatima, did they all stand? As he had the chalice and the host there, he came down. I am Michael, he said. And Saint Michael came down and prostrated himself on the ground before the real presence. The very angels of God prostrate themselves at that real presence. You'll be persecuted, sweetheart. You'll be called a heretic. That's the best club you could ever belong to. Because you believe.
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1: And thank you so much for staying with us for

0: of the thing. But in this answer, she talks about the fact that they're coming out of the woodwork. There's a lot of pseudo mystics out there, and you need to be careful.
1: I couldn't help but think of a quote of Father Benedict Rochelle, because it goes with what Mother said. You know, the world's going to end tomorrow. Promises, promises. When you live in Jersey, or you live in New York, promises, promises. So, yes, we want to be ready, as the scriptures tell us, to always be ready. And yet, we don't want to be focused on just those tribulation kind of aspects, but just to live right with God today.
0: Right, and it's interesting to follow up on the earlier call in the first part of the show, the idea where Mother talks about, why don't you just go see Jesus in the Blessed Sacrament as often as you're running after mystics, and I bet you'd be a holier person.
1: Yes, and I think Father Mitch's advice too, right? Your meat is the scriptures, your potatoes, the catechism and teaching of the saints, and these other things, a little dessert, but just a little bit.
0: Right. Yeah, it's nice, but not too much of it. So let's see what Mother has to say about what is a mystic.
2: We have another call. Hello? Where are you from?
3: Des Moines, Iowa.
2: Oh, great. And what is your question?
3: Well, Mother, I've heard the term mystic and mysticism, but I've never really heard a definition for them.
2: Hmm. Well, we have a lot of them today. They're coming out of the woodwork. I think everybody, in some fashion, if you have deep faith, is a mystic. I believe that in this room, there are as many guardian angels as there are people. Now, somebody walking in, well, I don't see anybody but people. So faith is a kind of mysticism. Allows you to see and to understand what others do not see and do not understand. However, the word mystic is usually indicative of someone whose spiritual life is not ascetical, geared towards penance, geared towards a faith life, a faith in God, but a visionary where they see the Lord, Our Lady, mystics. Bernadette was a mystic. The children of Fatima were mystics. Padre Pio was a mystic. And their whole life, some of our good mystics, like Catherine of Siena, started at 5, having her first vision, and a mystical marriage at 11. Oh, gosh, it's not an encouraging book to read. But it's a beautiful book to read. Today, I think we have an awful lot of pseudo-mystics. We have a lot of people who think good thoughts and they think they're from the Lord. Very difficult today. Our Lord gave us a good rule of thumb. And as by their fruit, you know them. If a mystic came to me and said, God said to me, he didn't rise from the dead, that's a lie. He did rise. So that mystic is either misinformed or need some help. If someone comes to me and would say, the Lord said tomorrow the world's coming to an end, I would say, hallelujah. But I wouldn't believe it until it happened. You see, I would have to wait patiently and get up in the morning and say, well, Lord, I hope this is the day. And if it's the sun is shining and everybody's happy and everybody's having their good times and bad times and all the rest. And I know this particular person misunderstood, talked to themselves or somebody else. If we went to see of Jesus in the Blessed Sacrament as often as we run after mystics, we'd be a holier people. And I'm sure Our Lady has been appearing many places. Can you say every place? Nobody can say that. By their fruit, you know them. And it makes sense to me, anyway, that if the things in the world are as bad as we even feel they are, Our Lady has to do something for her children. So to live a mystical life is to have a deep spiritual life that is pretty much geared towards locutions, that's hearing the Lord's voice, or Our Lady, or anyone else that is holy. The visions, various degrees of contemplation, transforming union, all of these

0: are indicative of a deep contemplative life with God. And I think there are many, many, many hidden mystics today. There have to be, because of the times we live in. But you have to be very careful. You don't accept hook, line, and sinker everybody that says, "Thus saith the Lord." See, you have to exercise prudence and faith and patience. I get letters in the mail that thick. I read them. But you can't act on any of them, you see. You got to wait and see. Time will tell.
1: And wrapping up this week's program, blessed are those who endure. It's tough to endure, though, isn't it, Father?
2: Yes, and Mother refers to Psalm 73, a psalm that we often have in our divine office. And it really does raise the question, well, why does everybody who's living a sinful life seem to be doing so well? And so the psalmist says that for them there are no pains, their bodies are sound and sleek, they have no share in men's sorrows, they are not stricken like others. And then the temptation to, well, give up the faith. How useless to keep my heart pure and wash my hands in innocence, when I was stricken all day long, suffered punishment day after day. Then I said, if I should speak like that, I should abandon the faith of your people. But then it concludes, how slippery the paths on which you set them. You make them slide to destruction. They suddenly come to their ruin. So that's what Mother is saying. Well, let's look at the end. You know, what is important is the end. And let us persevere so that we might have the end of glory.
1: Well, I think a lot of us in the world we live in today in the media are living with the picture of Dorian Gray, or the portrait of Dorian Gray, where they're, from the outside it looks like it's fine, but inside, you know, it's, our Lord said, you know, whitewashed sepulchres on the outside, but inside dead man's bones. And that same idea that people's lives are much more horrific than it seems to be on the outside on their Facebook page.
2: Yeah. So don't trust those images. Look for authenticity.
1: Absolutely.
2: Look for what is real. Stick with what endures.
1: And Mother Angelica is anything. She's authentic. Blessed are those who endure.
0: We have another call. Hello?
3: Hi, Mother.
0: Hi, where are you from?
3: I'm from East Longmeadow, Massachusetts.
0: And what is your question?
3: Well, first of all, I have to say, you are a riot. I love you. And my question is, I was just wondering, my whole life I have been ill since I was a child, and I've had one surgery after another, and I'm 35 years old, and just when I thought everything was fine, now I have another serious illness. And my question is, I don't understand why we suffer. And the second part of the question is, why are there so many good people that suffer when there's so many bad people out there that nothing ever happens to them?
0: Yeah, the psalmist had the same problem. And one time he said, why is it? I don't know. They're sleek. They're healthy. They got all kind of wealth and everything else. He said, why is it, you see? And then he said, I tried to figure it out. And then one day I began to think, aha, what is their last end? It comes back to you, sweetheart. I know for sure what you mean, you know? I don't remember a day, even before I knew Jesus, when I was 18 or 19, even before that, I never knew a day I didn't have a problem or didn't have a pain or something, you know? And then when I began to know the Lord, I asked the same question, you know? And I realized that it was a privilege. I know it's hard for you to understand what I'm going to say, because the world tells you something else. Suffering in any form, and I don't care what it is, we all suffer something. There's nobody in the world that does not suffer from something. But see, that's a wonderful thing. Oh, I took two Tylenol before I came down here, you know? But the important thing is that when I am suffering in any manner, spiritual, physical, mental, whatever, loneliness,

0: I resemble Jesus. And the Father looks at you in all your pain, and he sees his Son in a most beautiful way. And that is what's making you holy. Don't rebel. You may not understand. I don't understand. But God never asks us. He never said, blessed are those who understand. See, he never said that. Blessed are those who endure, who carry their cross. See? And he said, learn of me, I am meek and humble of heart. What does that mean? He accepted the Father's will with joy. See? Now, you on your part can save many souls, many, especially priests and religious who have lost their way. They're going a whole different way, it's a dangerous way. Pray for priests, for religious. Say, Lord, I offer this pain to you to save souls. You have an enormous capability. Number one, of creating great holiness. Number two, by accepting it, to doing the will of God in an awesome way. And third, to save souls. See, God trusts you with pain. He trusts you to accept it with love. I will pray for you and for all of us that have crosses that we cannot understand. If we can accept them, even though they're painful, then we can overcome and we can become holy. That's the whole thing. What a shame to live this entire life and miss the boat. See, we don't need to do that. Whatever it is, be it ever so small, give it to Jesus.
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0: Join the miracle hunter Michael O'Neill as he embarks on the trail of Father Michael McGivney, America's first parish priest to be beatified. 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
4: 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This 50-part series was recorded on phonograph records in the 1960s, and the sound quality is sometimes compromised. But the Word of God, spoken by Archbishop Sheen, is solid and timeless. Here now is Archbishop Fulton Sheen.
5: Peace be to you. Eventually, we had to come to the subject of death and judgment. But let us not plunge in immediately. If there's anything that characterizes life, it is an intolerance of boundaries. We all want the infinite. That is why we are disappointed very often. We realize the tremendous disproportion that there is between an ideal that we have conceived and reality itself. But still we go on searching, simply because we have an indefinite capacity for more. You cannot imagine yourself in possession of any good thing of not wanting more. Nature sets limits, however, to the more of our bodies. A boy's eyes are bigger than his stomach. There's a limit to bodily pleasures. They may even reach a point where they become pain.

and we become sickened of their own too much. But there are no limits to the desires of the soul. They never reach a point of satiety. There is no limit to a truth that you can know, to the life that you can live, to the love that you can enjoy, and to the beauty you can experience. If this were all, I mean what we have in this world, how we would be cheated. We would be frustrated just like a woman mad about fashions who might be put into a room where there were 1,000 hats, but not a single mirror. Since you have a body and a soul, you can make one or the other master. You can make the body serve the soul, which is the Christian way, or you can make the soul serve the body, which is the miserable way. It is this choice which makes life so very serious. There would be no fun in playing games unless there was a chance to lose. There would be no zest in battle if crowns of merit rest suspended over those who did not fight. There would be no interest in dramas if the characters were puppets. And there would be no point in life unless there were great and eternal destinies at stake in which we say aye or nay to our eternal salvation. Our blessed Lord put it this way: "And fear ye not them that kill the body, and are not able to kill the soul, but rather fear him that can destroy both soul and body in hell." On another occasion, our Lord said, "What doth it profit a man if he gain the whole world and suffer the loss of his own soul? Or what exchange shall a man give for his soul?" There will come a time when this trial will be over. I know it is very difficult to convince modern minds about it. They do not like to hear that life will end. That is why death is so often disguised today by morticians. They would almost make you believe there was happiness in every box. They do not wish to face the fact of man's end. And have you noticed how much the modern mind feels awkward in the face of death? He does not know how to extend sympathy. He does not scruple at reading detective stories in which there are 12 deaths or murders. But that's because he concentrates on the circumstances preceding the death rather than on the eternal issues involved in death, namely heaven or hell. He never asked, "Saved or lost?" but rather, "Who killed Cock Robin?" There are those who think that death belongs to the purely natural or biological order, and therefore that man dies just like pigs and roosters die, and for exactly the same reason. But this is not true. Man has a soul which is spiritual and immortal, and the death of a man is not the same as the death of a beetle. An animal life is like a circle, unfolding from within and turning back upon itself. Man's life is like a trajectory that reaches out beyond time to someone who comes to meet it. The real reason for death, therefore, is not in the natural order, but in the historical order, in the sense that at the beginning of human history, man sinned, and the penalty of sin is death. This is the way the scripture puts it: "It was through one

one man that guilt came into the world. And since death came owing to guilt, death was handed on to all mankind by one man. It is therefore because of original sin that we die. If there were no sin, there would be no death. That is the reason why the Assumption of our Blessed Mother follows her Immaculate Conception. The Blessed Mother's body did not become subject to corruption because she was preserved free from sin. Our Blessed Lord, in giving us the Eucharist, implied the resurrection of the body thanks to the fact that we were united to his body and blood. As he put it, "The man who eats my flesh and drinks my blood enjoys eternal life, and I will raise him up on the last day." The resurrection of our Lord, therefore, is the pledge of our own resurrection. St. Paul tells us in rather a harsh and yet not stoical manner that we have to die daily. A happy death is a masterpiece, and no masterpiece was ever perfected in a day. Dubois spent 7 years in making the wax model for his celebrated statue, Joan of Arc. One day the model was finished and the bronze was poured into it. The statue stands today as a ravishing perfection of the sculptor's art. In like manner, our death at the end of our natural existence must appear as a ravishing perfection of the many years of labor we have given to it and given to its mold by dying daily, that is to say, by mortification. The principal reason why we fear death is because we have never prepared for it. Most of us die only once, when we should have died 1,000 times. Aye, when we should have died daily. Death is a terrible thing for him who dies only when he dies. But it is a beautiful thing for him who dies before he dies. Namely, by dying daily to the temptations of the world and the flesh and the devil. There is a very interesting inscription over the tomb of Duns Scotus in Cologne which reads, "Semel sepultus bis mortuus." A double death preceded his burial. There's not one traveler in 100 who understands the mystery of love behind it. Now, once death comes, there's no remedy for an evil life. But before it comes, there is a remedy. Namely, by dying to ourselves, in which we follow the law of immolation, which is the law of the universe. There's no other way of entering into a higher life except by dying to the lower. There's no possibility of a man enjoying an ennobled existence in Christ unless he's torn up from the old Adam. To him who leads a mortified life in Christ, death then never comes like a thief in the night, taking one by surprise. We die daily, and thus we rehearse. But whether we rehearse or not, there is no escaping the truth. It is appointed unto men once to die, and after this, the judgment. Those are the words of sacred scripture. As relatives and friends gather around a dead person, they often ask, "How much did he leave?"
the angel

Holmes will ask, how much did he take with him? And the only thing that we can take with us in death is what we can take with us in a shipwreck, namely our merits. Then there comes the judgment. Judgment is twofold. We will be judged at the moment of death, which is the particular judgment, and we will be judged on the last day, which is the general judgment. The first judgment is because you are a person, and therefore you are individually responsible for your acts. Your works follow you. But the second judgment will be because you worked out your salvation in the context of the social order and the mystical body of Christ. Therefore, you must be judged with all men. Now, a word about this general judgment. When we take upon ourselves our bodies, this general judgment will be accompanied, as we said, by the resurrection of the body. At death, when the soul is separated from the body, it still retains its aptitude for the body. The soul has made an imprint on it, very much as if you left your hand on warm wax. One might almost say that at death, the soul desires to have the body with it. Now, this is because when the soul leaves the body at death, it does not leave the body forever. Soul does not become an angel. It remains a human soul. It contains all of its experiences, all of its happenings, all of its thoughts, and all of its deeds. And at the resurrection of the dead, the soul will have a body corresponding to the spiritual condition of the soul. In other words, it will be glorious if the soul is saved, and miserable if the soul is lost. Our salvation, therefore, is not just the salvation of the soul, but of our entire personality. Because our bodies have shared in the condition of our soul, they will also share in the glory or the shame of the soul. If you pour water into a blue glass, it looks blue. Pour it into a red glass, it looks red. In like manner, on the day of resurrections, our bodies will shine forth according to the virtues that are in the soul or according to the foulness of vices that are in our soul. We've already spoken at other times of the particular, of the general judgment. Here, another word about the particular judgment. What will it be like? It will be an evaluation of ourselves just as we really are. As we live this life, there almost seem to be several persons in us. There, first of all, is the persons others think we are. Then there's the person we think we are. And then there is the person we really are. During this life, it is very easy for us to believe our press notices, our publicity, to take ourselves very seriously, to judge ourselves by public opinion rather than by eternal truth. And hence we may and do think ourselves good because we find neighbors who are so wicked. We sometimes judge our virtues by the vices from which we abstain. If we made our money under a capitalistic system, we think labor organizations are wicked. And if we made our money organizing labor unions, we think capitalism is wicked. If we come from the city, we look down on people from the country. We think because a person speaks with an accent, he is unimportant. That if he is black or brown or yellow, he is of less value. Our very enthusiasm for the common man may be because

0: We hate the rich. Not because we love the common man. We're not therefore always seeing things straight. We are wearing smoked glasses. St. Paul implied that when he said, we see now through a glass in a dark manner, but then face to face. Now I know in part, but then I shall know even as I am known. When that split second of judgment comes, then what are we really? We are what we are, not by our emotions, our feelings, our likes and dislikes, but by our choices, our decisions. To change the figure, we are all on the roadway of life in this world, but we travel in different vehicles. Some in trucks, some in jeeps, some in ambulances, others in 12-cylinder cars, and others in broken-down old wrecks, and others in trucks. But each of us is doing the driving. Now, the judgment is something like being stopped by a motor cop. So when we are stopped by God, he does not say to us, as the policeman does not say, what kind of a car are you driving? God is no respecter of persons. He asks, how well did you drive? Did you obey the laws? At death, we leave our vehicles behind. Our emotions, prejudices, feelings, our state in life, our opportunities, the accidents of talent, beauty, intelligence, and position. Hence, it will make no difference to God if we were crippled, ignorant, or hated by the world. Our judgment will be based not on our social position, but on the way we lived, on the choices we made, on the things we loved. Think not, therefore, that when you go before the judgment seat of God, that you will argue a case. You will plead no extenuating circumstances. You will not ask for a new trial, nor a new jury. You will be your own judge. You will be your own jury. As Scripture says, we will be condemned out of our own mouths. God will merely seal our judgment. What then is judgment, first of all, from God's point of view, and then from our point of view? First, from God's point of view. Judgment is recognition. Two souls appear before the sight of God in that split second after death. One is in the state of grace, the other is not. Remember, grace is a participation of divine nature. Remember that just as by nature you resemble your parents, so by grace we partake of the nature of God. Now the judge, our blessed Lord, looks into the soul in the state of grace. He sees there the resemblance of his nature. And just as a mother knows her child because that child shares her nature, so too God knows his own children by resemblance of nature. If we are born of him, he knows it. And seeing in that soul the divine likeness, the sovereign judge says to us, come, ye blessed of my Father. I have taught you to pray, Our Father. I am the natural son, you the adopted son. Come into the kingdom I have prepared for you from all eternity. Now let us look at the other soul. It does not possess the family traits of the Trinity, and as a mother knows that her neighbor's son is not her own because there's no sharing in her nature, so too our Lord, seeing in the sinful soul no likeness of his own, can only say those words, terrible words, which signify non-recognition, I know you not. And it is a terrible thing not to be known by God. Such is judgment from the divine point of view. Now let us take it up from the human point of view, from our own point of view. Here too it is a recognition, but a recognition of unfitness or fitness. Just suppose that a very distinguished visitor is announced one day at your door. You are in working clothes and your hands and face are dirty. You are in no condition whatever to present yourself before such an august person. And you refuse, therefore, to see him until you can improve your appearance. A soul that is stained with sin acts very much the same way when it goes before the judgment seat of God. It sees on the one hand, or gets some vague glimpse at least of his majesty, his purity, his brilliance, and on the other, its soul's baseness, its sinfulness, its unworthiness. It does not entreat, nor argue, nor plead a case. It sees. And from out of the depths it says, O Lord, I am not worthy. But a soul that is stained with venial sins says, give me time to clean up, and goes into purgatory to wash its baptismal robes. But the soul that is remediably stained, dead to divine life, casts itself into hell just as naturally as a stone which is released from my hand falls to the ground. And the soul that is full of divine love and without any temporal punishment due to its sins is like a bird released from its cage. It flies to its medium, which is heaven. Therefore, three possible destinies await you at death and judgment. Hell, which is pain without love. Purgatory, pain with love. Heaven, love without pain. God love you.
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0: Mother Angelica, answering the call.
1: We have another call. Hello?
2: Mother Angelica?
1: Yes.
2: God bless you and your ministry.
1: Thank you.
2: I want to ask you, Mother, in heaven, will we have a free will the same as we have on earth?
1: I hope not. I tell you why I hope not. I hope you hope not. When you die, your will is set. Finito. A big door closed, not literally. Your will is set. You cannot will anymore because your entire heaven, your degree of glory, that mansion we got through talking about, is ready from what you sent up, not what you're going to send up. The amount of love you have for God at death. You know, God isn't like Social Security, see, where you get your 10 best years. That's not how it goes. Whatever I've gone through and done for the Lord is right there, and the opportunity to change is gone. Now we say, oh, that's terrible. No, hey, we got purgatory. It's a wonderful place. Better going the other way. That's a second chance. I don't know why all of you or some of you get so excited. What would we do without purgatory? We'd have to go some other place. None of us seem to be ready. Your memory, your understanding, your will, though, has ended. You're never going to be up there and say, hey, Lord, I don't like this thing over here. You know, can't you change it? Well, why'd you bring that nut in here? He won't say to me, oh, you did a good job. You built stations and churches and monasteries. No, he won't say any of that. I know he won't. Because the only thing important to him about it is, how much did I love him while I did it? Did I give him all the credit? Did I love him with my whole heart? Did I want no honor but his glory? That's what's going to count. Because I can't make a decision anymore. My decision making is finished. Maybe you don't want to listen, but you're stuck there for some reason. But you need to go to confession, like tomorrow. Or tonight, if you can. Because we know not the time, nor do we know the hour, when he will look and say your name. Say, come.
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9: 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This is Michael O'Neill. I'm The Miracle Hunter. Hey, thanks for joining me again for another exploration into the miracles happening all around the world. And we're excited this week. We're going to be talking about some miracles that are claimed throughout the world, throughout history, some of the 12 best cases. We'll be speaking with author Sophie de Moulinheim, all the way from France. She'll be talking to us about her new book that investigates these incredible miracles, marvels, and mysteries that we've got. And some of those cases that she highlights are new to my ears, believe it or not. So I'm excited to chat with her about those things. things. And so, and we had great news that that rolled in to the email account this week related to the Gabriel Awards. And that's, of course, those awards that are given out through the Catholic Media Conference or Association, where they award good work or work well done in relating to television and radio. And believe it or not, the Miracle Hunter show grabbed a number one prize in that. So we're so grateful to EWTN Radio for allowing the show to go on, and for my producer Rich for his great work with editing the show each and every week. So thanks to everybody who was involved in getting that great award. And as such, we'll be actually presenting the segment that that caught the attention of the judges, and that was related to the St. John Henry Newman miracle with Melissa Villalobos. We'll be replaying that interview with her. One of my favorite interviews, and now even more so now that it was the winner of that big prize. So thanks to all involved, and we'll be replaying that on today's program. And later in the show, we're going to be looking at the 365 Days with Mary project, like we always do. And we'll be looking at the one, Our Lady of Mercy, Croce de Severnone in Italy in 1527, that matches up to today's date. And we'll be looking at the might-be saint of the day, Blessed John Forrest, a martyr from England. And the question of the week, it's a good one. People want to know, are the miracles of healing that are claimed at Medjugorje legitimate, even if the apparitions are someday found to not be supernatural? It's a great question, and we'll give that a shot later in the program. Let's take a look at the miracle news. We do this every week, where we look at the miracles happening around the world and those things that relate to miracles. And we've got one that isn't quite a miracle, but it's noteworthy nonetheless. It's in the Philippines. They have just finished construction of the largest Marian statue in the entire world. And the statue is complete. It's ready to be inaugurated, and but the pandemic is preventing the grand opening. In the Philippines, which is a great Marian nation, I visited there some years ago, and I was so excited to visit the various Marian shrines, and I just was able to scratch the surface of the Marian devotion there. So it's absolutely incredible, from alleged apparition sites to miraculous statues to other places where they just honor Mary. It's an incredible Marian country, and it has the most canonically crowned statues of any nation in the entire world, believe it or not. And so they will inaugurate the tallest statue of the Blessed Mother in the world, and it's known as the Mother of All Asia, or simply as the Tower of Peace. And this monument stands 315 feet, and the Philippines intends to hold a ceremony at the site during the celebration of the 500 years of Christianity in the year 2021. And according to the website that of that shrine, the construction is finished, and the site is ready to be inaugurated. Unfortunately, with the pandemic, officials have not been able to set a date for the ceremony, and the pilgrimage site remains closed due to COVID-19. And the name Mother of All Asia was taken from Pope Benedict XVI's prayer to Our Lady of Seishan, which is a Marian title in China. And this towering figure of Mary rises to about the height of a 33-story building, and it's the ninth largest statue in the world, and stands atop Monte Maria, Mary's Mount. So absolutely incredible. If I ever make it back to the Philippines, I'll be excited to check out this place, this incredible statue, Mary. Take a look at Catholic Club Trivia. Each week we ask a trivia question and give out a prize to an emailer that gets the right answer. You can send an email to miraclehunter@ewtn.com or go to my website, miraclehunter.com, to submit your answer. And people who know me know I love trivia, so we ask you a Catholic trivia question each and every week. And last week we had a pretty good one that some people wrote in with the correct answer. So that one surprised me. I had not heard of this at the time. And so it was, what patron saint of Colombia had his canonization miracle in St. Louis in 1867, the first ever American miracle approved by Rome? And the answer was St. Peter Claver,

0: was a Spanish Jesuit priest and missionary born in Verdun in Catalonia, Spain. And that was he became his life and work went to serving the Republic of Colombia, and he's the patron saint of slaves and also for the Republic of Colombia. So thanks for everybody who wrote in with that answer. And what's interesting is if you go to the Shrine of St. Joseph in St. Louis, there's this 1844 red brick church with its Baroque facade and a beautiful interior. It's many miracles have been claimed at that location, but that is the place where Ignatius Strecker in 1864, when he accidentally struck his chest with a pointed piece of iron, doctors soon thought that he'd be given up for dead. He went to a parish mission about Blessed Peter Claver, and he actually prayed to him, and that is the miracle that that led to the canonization of St. Peter. So an incredible thing happening here in the United States, the very first case of an approved miracle by Rome. So for this week's question, we have a question about canonically crowned statues of Mary. In our discussion today with Sophie de Mullenheim, we'll be speaking with her about some of these incredible miraculous events all over the world, and there are some that happen even in the United States. And in her book, I believe she highlights that St. Joseph's staircase, but in other miracle places, there are two canonically crowned statues of Mary in the United States, both renowned for miracles. Can you name one of the two canonically crowned statues of Mary here in the States? If you think you know that answer and want to win the prize, the image of the faces of Mary, send me an email to miraclehunter@ewtn.com. The person writing in with the fastest response will get that prize. Answers and winners will be posted on the show page on miraclehunter.com. We need to take a short break, but when we come back, we're going to be talking with Sophie de Mullenheim about her book, Holy Mysteries, 12 Investigations into Extraordinary Cases. Stay with us from that.
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3: Okay, I'm a first-time caller, EWTN. 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Those few minutes has made profound witness to my life. 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
5: This is a Digital Moment with Sandra McDevitt. Did you know Benjamin Franklin and Father John Carroll led a failed diplomatic trip to Canada in 1776 to persuade Canada to become the 14th colony? The Continental Army in 1775 had captured Montreal, but had run out of funds and forced merchants to supply them with devalued currency. Franklin had an uphill battle. Britain had recently guaranteed the French Catholic population of Quebec their own language, religion, and culture. Meanwhile, the Continental Congress had just given an anti-Catholic talk to the British Parliament. Canada realized they couldn't trust the 13 Protestant colonies. Ben Franklin returned home. I'm Sandra McDevitt for EWTN Radio.
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0: Welcome back. You're listening to the Miracle Hunter radio show on EWTN Radio. This is Michael O'Neill. I'm the Miracle Hunter. I love getting books, and there's a new book on my desk called Holy Mysteries, 12 Investigations into Extraordinary Cases. Now, this is a book that's meant for children, but it has caught my attention nonetheless. It is a book about some of the incredible things we have in our Catholic Church that are mysteries, that are marvels, that are downright miraculous, as validated by science and the Vatican. And so we're so excited today to have the author of that book from Ignatius Press, and that is Sophie de Mullenheim. Welcome to the program today, Sophie.
7: Hello, Michael.
0: Yeah, thank you so much for joining us all the way from France to discuss this new book, Holy Mysteries, 12 Investigations into Extraordinary Cases.

0: and many times miracles are looked at by adults, but this book is for children. Why did you write this book for children?
1: Yes, I wrote it because my editor told me, and because we thought it was interesting for children to know about these miracles, because they could have heard about them, they didn't know them very well, so it's a way for them to know better about these miracles. And because I think it can be a little help for their faith, even if it mustn't be a starting point of their faith. That it can be a way to believe in God and to discover how God loves us.
0: Wonderful. Yeah, I think that miracles can be important for the faith of young people. So I think that this book addresses that need. And these miracles invite us to think very deeply about mysterious events and about our faith in God. Was there a particular miracle that first caught your attention and interest and helped your faith?
1: Yes, one in particular is the Shroud of Turin. I don't know if it's in good English, but the Shroud was the piece of cloth who was around the body of Christ when he was tied and buried. And nowadays you can see in this Shroud a sort of impression of the body of Christ and of his face. And for me, what is the more touching is not the historical point of view or the scientific point of view, but it's because this piece of clothes can show us how deeply the Christ suffered for us, and just by love, because in these clothes we can see all the wounds, we can imagine the violence of the torture, we can imagine all his suffer for us, and he accept it just for love. And so it, for me, it's the most beautiful and the most strong, the stronger.
0: Wonderful. Yeah, it is an incredible thing, the Shroud of Turin, the purported burial cloth of Christ. Science has certainly investigated this, and you devote a whole chapter, case number 10 in your book, to the Shroud of Turin, so children and others can learn about this incredible relic that we have. Now you list 12 miracle cases in your book. What miracle cases do you present? What do you investigate in this book?
1: I investigated about 12 miracles, and we tried to have miracles all over the world, in each period of history, in various places, in different types of miracles too, miracles with people, with nature, with objects, so as to have a large sample of those miracles, because I think each miracle can say you something about God's love. Nobody will be touched the same way by one miracle, so it was important to present a lot of them so that everybody can be touched by one. You know, it's like when you go to Mass, when you heard the word of God, you will be touched by one word, and the person just next to you won't be touched by the same word. And here it's the same thing. I think all the readers won't be touched by the same mystery. So it was important to have a large sample of them.
0: Absolutely. We're talking today with Sophie de Millenheim, the author of Holy Mysteries, 12 Investigations into Extraordinary Cases. It's a great book for children and others who are curious about some of these mysteries and marvels that have graced our Catholic Church over the centuries. And one of the ones that really stuck out to me, because I think there's a lot of skepticism about it, is the holy fire at the Holy Sepulchre. And so tell us a little bit, what is this phenomenon, the holy fire at the Holy Sepulchre, and how are the skeptics answered in this case?
1: Yeah, so the holy fire take place in the Holy Sepulchre in Jerusalem each year during the Saturday of Easter. And there is the patriarch of the sepulchre who come into the sepulchre with two tidy bunches of candles who are unlit. And he started to pray, and suddenly there are blue flashes, electricity in the air, and the candle of the patriarch

0: You could imagine easily that someone had imagined this, has produced this miracle by his own taking advantage of all this darkness and noise. But all the skeptics would try to say it is not true, can't say everything is not true. So, for instance, one person demonstrated that the candle can light on by themselves if they are soaked in phosphorus before. So, okay, that's it. But what do you say about the electricity? They're not, and they noticed, and where do you come from? Other way, there are people who say, yes, but someone can hide before some matches of a lighter in the sepulchre. But the Israeli authorities, before the manifestation, check all the sepulchre to be sure there is no matches and no lighter. And we can think it is true because Israeli authority have no interest in helping this miracle, and because it attracts so much people that I think they don't like very much this kind of manifestation. So that's it. But I was quite skeptic at the beginning because I don't really like those miracles which take place with a lot of people. But then I remember that one of the most famous miracles of Jesus was for the crowd when he multiplied the loaves and fishes. No?
1: That's right. Yeah, some of the great miracles in history, perhaps the Sun Miracle of Fatima is another, witnessed by 70,000 people at the Covid area in October 13th, 1917. So there have been some big miracles with crowds, but this one in particular is of great interest. The Holy Fire at the Holy Sepulchre, it happens each and every year, and scientists haven't exactly been able to figure out how it's done. So is it a mystery? Is it a hoax? But it is absolutely incredible. We're talking today with Sophie de Mullenheim about her book, Holy Mysteries, 12 Investigations into Extraordinary Cases. Now, what about the Bell of Rocamadour? Now, I study miracles for a living, and I was not aware of the Bell of Rocamadour. Has this ever been scientifically observed?
0: I tell you the story of Rocamadour. Rocamadour is a little village in south of France, and there is a pilgrimage until the Middle Age to a black Madonna, and which who is known to rescue people who were in the sea and in danger, sailors, travelers, etc. And in this little village, there is a chapel with the Black Madonna, and in the cellar of this chapel, there is a bell hanging up. Not hanging, and you can't ring this bell because it is too high to touch it, and there is no rope to ring it. But we don't know how. Sometimes the bell rings, and each time it rings, it happens that one person was in danger in one part of the sea, of the oceans, and praying the Black Madonna of Rocamadour, and he was saved, and this person was saved. And there is, for this miracle, there is no scientific proof, but there is all these testimonies who are from centuries, because the first testimonies who were written are from the 11th century, and even in all days, it still have miracles. For instance, in 207, there were work in Rocamadour, so they have to remove the bell from the chapel, and they put it in the office of the priest, and the priest had never heard before the sound of the bell, so he tried to kick it he kicked the bell, he heard the sound, and then he

0: forgot he did it. But months later, a couple come and tell him his story. One day he was in a boat in the Mediterranean Sea, and it was a huge storm. And they pray the Black Madonna of Rocamadour, and they were saved. And when they told the priest the story, he realized it was just the day he rang the bell.
1: Amazing. We're talking today with Sylvia de Mühlenheim about her book, Holy Mysteries, 12 Investigations into Extraordinary Cases, just talking about the bell of Rocamadour. And I'll be seeing that bell on pilgrimage. I'll be going in October to see the places of France, miraculous places, and that will be one of our stops. So I'll be very excited to see this place of miracles. And one of the most fascinating types of miracles, at least in my opinion, because there is a true scientific inquiry about them, is Eucharistic miracles, where in various cases around the world, they have found these samples that contain true flesh and true blood manifesting on a consecrated host. And the science has validated that these are human flesh of the blood type AB, and all across the board, they seem to match in an incredible way. For you personally, what aspect do you find the most believable about Eucharistic miracles?
0: Well, I think about all those miracles is, as you said, one of the most for which we can have the real scientific objection, because they can analyze the piece of flesh and the blood. They can see what they can have a very, very intensive investigation. So what's surprising in this Eucharistic miracles, which is one of Lanciano, for instance, in Italy, it's that the piece of flesh is a piece of the earth, the heart. And it's a piece. It seems to be a piece of flesh that a man who is still alive. It's not a piece of flesh that has 10 centuries, because in Lanciano the Eucharistic miracle took place in the 8th century. So it's so long time ago, but the flesh is still as if the person was still alive today, and. For the blood is the same thing. So I think this is the most believable, because you see within this miracle that Christ is still alive, and that is risen and alive, and that at the same time he not only give us his body, he give us is art. So I think it's strong, and it can help us believe it very much. And that, anyway, the scientists can't tell it is not true. But as they can't tell it is a miracle, they have a sort of formulation, which is, while we can't understand, and not scientific explanation. So it's a way to say, yes, it's a miracle.
1: Absolutely. It's incredible. And as we wrap up the program today, I'll just have you answer this very basic question. Why is it important for Catholics to learn the stories of miracles?
0: I think it's important because we always can read the miracles in the Bible, in Jesus' life. And it's important to see that God still acting for us, still watching for us every day, and in different way. But I think it's important to know those miracles, but they are not the most important of our faith. And this is why the Church recognizes those miracles, but she doesn't oblige us to believe in them. We can believe in one miracle and not in another. We are very free to believe what we want. And I think this position of the Church is very faithful to what Christ teaches during his life is that we are free to believe in him. We are free to love him. But he gives us some help, some miracles to help us believe. But it's not sufficient. You know, when Christ was alive, he made a lot of miracles, and people didn't believe in it.
1: Absolutely. Well, we're so grateful to you, Sophie de Mühlenheim, for your book, Holy Mysteries, 12 Investigations into Extraordinary Cases, a book for children, but a book for believers of all ages, because it really gets into some of the interesting mysteries, marvels, and miracles that we have in our Catholic faith that really can catch our attention. So we're so grateful to you, Sophie de Mühlenheim, for joining us on today's program.
0: Thank you, Michael.
1: God bless. Check out this book, Holy Mysteries, 12 Investigations into Extraordinary Cases, from Ignatius Press and author Sophie de Mühlenheim. We need to take a short break, but when we come back, we're going to be looking at the question of the week. What do we think about the miracles that are claimed at Medjugorje? Stay with us for that.
2: After 18 years of working with them, I've met countless teenagers who walk through life like wounded puppies. Guys dying for someone to tell them they matter, and girls waiting for someone to build them up and tell them they're beautiful. My goal is to tell my little girls, "You're beautiful," so many times that when a guy says, "Baby, you're beautiful," they say, "I know, my dad's been saying that since I was two." But ultimately, there's a sense of inner beauty and worth that their dad can't even give them. They have to find it for themselves. They have to find it in God. And as they do, they become men and women who have an inner strength, inner beauty, and sense of who they are that doesn't depend on any worldly affirmation. They become men and women who walk through life like royalty. And nothing is more beautiful than that. Where do you get your sense of beauty and worth from? This is Chris Stefanik from RealLifeCatholic.com on EWTN Radio.
3: 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The Holy Spirit prays within us with groanings too deep for words, as Romans 8 says. And He empowers us to seek God and to seek from Him all that we need. And the answer to prayers are always from God in order to worship Him.
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5: 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Almighty and all-powerful God, we humbly come before you, for we have sinned against you and deserve punishment. 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Amen.
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1: 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This is Michael O'Neill. I'm the Miracle Hunter. I love getting your questions. People write in from around the world. They go to my website, miraclehunter.com, and send me an email about miracles happening in today's world, in those that have happened centuries ago. And I love answering questions as part of a talk. I give presentations around the country at parishes and conferences, and people have questions. People want to know, are these miracles worthy of belief? Are they things that they can put their faith in? Or what is the science behind it? So I try to give it my best shot. So send me your questions. We had a great question today. The question says, "Dear Miracle Hunter, I heard your show for the first time on EWTN Radio today, And I have a question for you. What is your

opinion of claimed miracles in Medjugorje. I'm a believer in Medjugorje, and I began on a trip 30 years ago when I was healed of a malignant brain tumor. Just curious about your question, though I can't be swayed, nor could anybody around me during that time. Please tell me, what is your opinion of the miracles of Medjugorje? Thank you, Tim. Well, thanks, Tim, for your question. It's a good one. I think one of the complicating things when we talk about sites of Marian apparitions, we would assume that at a Marian apparition site that has been approved, all the miracles there are also legitimate because they are being those graced by Mary, brought by Mary, perhaps, and they are legitimate miracles, the healing miracles, and perhaps they are used towards the recognition as authentic of that case of Mary purportedly visiting the faithful in that location. So the question is, what about an apparition site that has not yet been approved? Is it possible that there are miracles that are legitimate happening there? And of course, the answer is that God can work miracles anywhere. He can work them at approved Marian apparition shrines, shrines that have not yet been approved, and those that have been condemned. Although perhaps, I'm not sure if God reserves miracles in some ways, in a special way for the approved locations. We don't know how that works exactly. But the point is that God can work miracles anywhere. When people are gathered in his name, miracles will happen. And so I congratulate you on the miraculous occurrence that you're reporting here relating to your brain tumor. That's an absolutely amazing thing. And the question is, if Medjugorje is approved, of course, this will go down as one of the famous miracles that have been happened at Medjugorje. And if Medjugorje is someday condemned, you will still have survived that brain tumor, and that will be through God's hand. So the question is, what does the church do in cases of condemned apparition sites? Well, they certainly don't investigate the miracles that are happening there, but that does not change the fact that your experience sounds to be a legitimate one. So thank you, Tim, for your question. And if you have a question for the Miracle Hunter, you can send me an email to miraclehunter@ewtn.com or go to my website, miraclehunter.com, and send me your question. And maybe we'll be reading your question on the air next week. Let's take a look at the 365 Days with Mary project. We do this every week where we look at the Marian devotion of the day that lines up to that particular day of the calendar year. And you all know Fatima, May 13th, or Lourdes, February 11th, or Guadalupe, December 12th. These are the most famous, miraculous Marian dates throughout the year. But believe it or not, there's a different other Marian date throughout the year. And so we have for today Our Lady of Mercy from Croce di Severnone in Italy in the year 1527. And the story goes that on May 14th, 1527, Mary Amadini, a 22-year-old from a poor family, she was worried about how to feed her family and care for her 12-year-old sore, sickened brother, Andrea. She came home early to go to collect firewood and to bring to the bakery, hoping to get some bread. Now, while she was gathering these, she discovered some silver coins and filled her apron before returning. And on May 22nd, she prayed in gratitude to the Virgin, who appeared to her and made known the impending punishment of her son, which would be abated by 3 Saturdays of fasting and penance. And to prove the veracity of the apparition, Our Lady cured the leprosy of her brother. And the people decided to build a shrine where many miracles later occurred. And that is Our Lady of Mercy from Croce di Severnone in Italy in the year 1527. For more information on this fascinating devotion or any of the hundreds of other Marian devotions from around the world, you can connect to the website 365dayswithmary.com. You can pick up the book, download the app, or connect to the Facebook page with 10,000 followers, 365 Days with Mary. Now let's take a look at the sainthood news. We do this every week as part of my interest in future saints. We have the program They Might Be Saints, which airs on Mondays at 10:30 a.m. Eastern Time and Fridays at 5 p.m. Eastern Time on EWTN Television. And we look at those people on the path to sainthood, from miracle workers to martyrs to those ordinary people living extraordinary lives of heroic virtue. These are the people that make us wonder if someday they might be saints. And so we got news of somebody advancing along the path to sainthood this week due to the miraculous healing of an unborn baby. And so there was a polyglot priest, meaning that he speaks many languages, and he's the founder of the Divine Savior Society. He was beatified at the Archbasilica of St. John Lateran in Rome this past week. Blessed

0: John Baptist Jordan, he was also known by his religious name of Francis Mary of the Cross, was declared blessed during a special mass offered by Rome's Vicar General, Cardinal Angelo de Donatis. And Pope Francis approved the beatification of Francis Mary of the Cross last summer after recognizing a miracle through his intercession involving the unborn child of a couple in Brazil. And so this couple, lay members of the Salvatorian family, they asked Francis Mary of the Cross's intercession for the healthy birth of their child, after she was diagnosed with a severe form of skeletal dysplasia during the 12th week of pregnancy. And months later, the baby girl was born completely healthy on September 8th, the anniversary of Blessed Francis Mary of the Cross's death. Now 6 years old, she attended the beatification with her family in Rome. For people who want to know more about Blessed Francis Mary of the Cross, he was born to a poor family in a German village in 1848. His father died when he was 15, and he felt called to the priesthood from a young age. He was forced to work and became an itinerant worker and laborer and painter to support his family, but later he went on to become a Catholic priest. So an incredible thing we have there with that miracle related to a new saint, blessed or new blessed, Johann Baptist Jordan. Let's take a look at the might-be saint of the day. We do this as well, where we look at the might-be saint of the day. That would mean someone who's a servant of God, a venerable, or a blessed, before they become a saint in our Catholic Church. And we've got one called Blessed John Forrest, who was born in 1471 in Oxford in England. And he joined the Friars Minor of the regular observance at Greenwich, England, while he was in his late teens. He studied theology at the Franciscan College in Oxford, England, and he was known afterwards as a doctor, although records of his degree have never made it to us. And so he was a priest, he was a chaplain, he was a provincial of the Franciscans, eventually by the year 1525, and he was threatened by excommunication for those brothers who opposed Cardinal Thomas Wolsey's legatine powers. And he was actually the confessor to Queen Catherine of Aragon. Now, Father John thought he had convinced King Henry in 1529 not to suppress his order in response to their opposition to his divorce. But when Henry did not get this, he suppressed the order and arrested John. And the records show him preaching in November 1532 against the state, pulling down churches, and of the authorities keeping a close watch on him. He was arrested in 1534, and he established a correspondence with the prisoners to Queen Catherine and Blessed Abel. He wrote a treatise against King Henry's usurpation of power and over all things spiritual, and he was sentenced to death on April 8th in 1538 for refusing the oath acknowledging Henry's primacy in spiritual matters, and he was later hanged and buried on May 22nd, 1538, at Smithfield in England, later beatified by Pope Leo XIII on December 29th, 1886. It took about 300 years for that to happen. And so that is a martyr, Blessed John Forrest from England. And if you want more information on the future saints, the might-be saints of the day, those who are on the path to sainthood, check out theymightbesaints.com for more information on these saints and the series, They Might Be Saints, airing on EWTN on Mondays at 10:30 a.m. Eastern and Fridays at 5 p.m. Eastern. We need to take a short break, but when we come back, we're going to be listening to that award-winning interview with Melissa Villalobos about her incredible miracle that she received for the canonization of St. John Henry Newman. Stay with us for that.
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3: You know, when Padre Pio was asked, what's the worst sin in the world? I was surprised when he said, curiosity. Wasn't that a surprise, huh? Curiosity. Well, it worked with Adam and Eve. How many youngsters in high school are curious? And young boys, curious. And drug addicts started because they were curious. Well, after I got to think about it, I thought, yeah, curiosity. were just like old Adam and Eve.

0: 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Then when we know, we can't handle it.
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3: 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This is Michael O'Neill. I'm the Miracle Hunter. People who know my work know that I love studying Marian apparitions. However, when it comes to miracles that have been investigated by science, I think some of the most convincing ones, or the most interesting ones anyways, to skeptics are those that relate to healing miracles. People of all faiths can get excited about those times where they point to God working a miracle in someone's life and changing it. And we all have this idea that the Catholic Church investigates absolutely anything that appears borderline miraculous, but it doesn't work that way at all. There are only two places in the world where the Catholic Church in an official way investigates medical healings. One is at Lourdes, the site of the famed 1858 apparitions to St. Bernadette Subaru in France. And the other is at the Medical Commission of the Congregation for the Causes of Saints. When they're looking for intercessory sainthood miracles, those things that imply that the saint is in heaven with God interceding for us and working a miracle, those are the cases that the Catholic Church will actually investigate and approve in an official way. And when we look from a historical perspective, in the United States, there have been so very few cases like this where the Vatican has investigated and approved a miracle, and it's gone towards the beatification or the canonization of someone in Rome. And we had one of these very cases, and perhaps there are only as few as 30 in history. We had one of these very cases happening last year. St. John Henry Newman was canonized, and his feast day was October 9th. And so this is a great time of year to reflect on this great saint and to reflect on his amazing miracle. We're so excited today to be joined by the miracle recipient herself, and that's Melissa Villalobos, whose great devotion to John Henry Newman paved the way to his canonization. Welcome to the program today, Melissa.
4: Oh, thank you so much. I really appreciate you having me.
3: Yeah, it's great to talk with you again. And this was an amazing miracle story that really caught the Catholic internet and otherwise by storm a year ago. Everybody was excited to hear your story, as was I. So let's get to the details of the story of what happened on that fateful day. What was it that, how were you feeling, and what were your medical conditions that were leading up to this this incredible event?
4: Yes, in 2013, I was pregnant with my fifth child, Gemma, and in the spring, I started losing a lot of blood. So I went to my doctor, and he performed an ultrasound, and he said that I had a partially detached placenta. I also had what's called a subchorionic hematoma, which is basically a blood clot. This was causing me to lose a lot of blood, and it was a very dangerous situation. The doctor said that there was no cure for it. I couldn't take any medicine. There was no medical procedure to fix it, and that I would probably miscarry. What was particularly concerning is that I had to try to observe strict bed rest, and I had four other children at home, ages 6, 5, 3, and 1, and my husband, of course, had to work, so that was a tall order. And as the days went on, I lost more and more blood, so I would often go to the doctor's office for these ultrasounds to see if the baby was still alive. Finally, on May 10th, I was losing so much blood that I had to go to the emergency room. And one wonderful thing about that visit, though, is that I saw that my baby was still thriving, which was amazing. Then the following week, my husband had to go out of town on a business trip. It was a very sad situation for us because obviously I didn't want him to go and he didn't want to leave either. But he had to go. It was one of those cases where it wouldn't sit well with the boss and the job if he didn't go. And he no longer works there, by the way. But I said, it's okay, you should go, because we already knew that I would have to call 911 if anything terrible happened, and I would have to do that whether he was at home or not. So what happened was, on May 15th, you know, I woke up, he had just left for the airport, and I was in a pool of blood that morning, and I had to figure out how I was going to get through that day. So what happened was, I asked my kids for help, and they were just lovely. I mean, there was so much beauty.

0: in these troubling times in how they responded to help me. They helped each other get dressed and get breakfast on the table. And everything was a mess, and they were so sweet, but pretty much incompetent, and just filled with love, though. And they got everybody downstairs, and I got downstairs, and I knew I had to rest somewhere quickly before I really, you know, lost the baby once and for all. So I got them at the kitchen table, and I said, everybody stay in your seats and don't get up no matter what. And I didn't think this order would last long, but it might give me just enough time to get some rest. So they promised they would stay in their seats, and I went upstairs to our master bedroom and then into the bathroom. I shut both doors behind me because I didn't want them to come up and sneak up on me and see the blood. So then when I got to the bathroom, I collapsed on the floor because going up and down the steps was a lot of exercise in my condition, and it really was a bad idea. So when I fell on the floor, I thought, oh no, this of course is terrible. I'm going to lose the baby. I might die myself. What should I do? And I thought, well, I need to scream for one of the kids, you know, to come help me. But I couldn't exert the kind of abdominal force necessary without causing even more bleeding. It was such a delicate situation that even a sneeze or a cough would cause a gush of blood. So I realized I needed to call 911, and I did not have my cell phone with me. I couldn't believe I did not bring it to the bathroom. I guess in all the stress of the moment of the day and the fact that my husband was out of town, that I couldn't call him anyway because at this point he was in an airplane, I just wasn't carrying it around. So I couldn't, you know, I couldn't call out for my kids. I didn't have my phone, and no one was there to help me except Cardinal Newman. And so in that moment on the floor, I said out loud, I said, please, Cardinal Newman, make the bleeding stop.
1: And what happened
0: when
1: next?
0: I finished that sentence, the bleeding stopped. It had been going for weeks and getting heavier by the day. And after I said those words, the bleeding stopped and never returned.
1: Amazing. And what did you think in that moment? Did you know something was happening?
0: Absolutely, I did. I knew he had stopped the bleeding. And just then, after the bleeding stopped, I smelled this overwhelming scent of roses that filled the bathroom air. And I was standing. I don't remember standing up. Of course I did, but I guess it was just such an intense moment. I was standing, and I just inhaled this beautiful scent. And I said, Cardinal Newman, did you make these roses? You know, and then it stopped, and he made it again. And I felt like when he made it again, he was affirming that, yes, I made the roses. And I knew I was cured. I knew that you can't accidentally smell this overwhelming scent of roses out of nowhere, and no doctor could stop the bleeding. So it had to be something divine, and he was the very person I reached out to help me, and he did. And so in this moment, after smelling the roses, it was such a generous gift because it gave me the confidence to know that it was a miraculous cure, that I could run down the stairs and check on my kids and get back to my life as a mom. So I said, thank you, Cardinal Newman. Thank you, Cardinal Newman. That's all I could think of to say. It sounded so simple and kind of ordinary, but I couldn't come up with the real gratitude in my heart to be expressed any more profoundly than that. And I took off for the downstairs for the kitchen because I wanted to make sure my kids were okay because they had been left down there a while. And they were quiet, and they were so young to be that quiet for that long.
1: Two miracles in one day.
0: Yes, for real, right?
1: We're talking today with Miss Melissa Villalobos, the recipient of the John Henry Newman Canonization Miracle, an absolutely amazing story. And so you had this experience, and you felt much better, and then you went to your doctors, and I'm sure you had to explain what happened there. What did the doctor say when you told them about the situation?
0: Well, what was really interesting is that I happened to have an ultrasound scheduled for that afternoon because I had to go so frequently given the nature of my condition being so serious. I could not wait to go. I could not wait to see the doctor's face. And I almost felt a little guilty because I had inside information and he would be, I thought, very perplexed, you know. But I went to the doctor that afternoon. Of course, I wasn't bleeding, and he noticed that right away and said, wow, you know, that's interesting. And then he saw the baby on the ultrasound, and the first thing he said was, the baby looks perfect. And I knew in my heart what he really meant was, the placenta looks perfect, you know. But, of course, it's all about the baby. The placenta's there to support the baby. But everything was healed. I had no more rip. I had

0: no more problem. And it was gone. So I didn't tell him at that moment, you know, that I had been miraculously cured. I was afraid, I guess, to wonder, what would he think? This, you know, he might believe me, he might not. I mean, you know, I knew that would come out eventually. But in that moment, I just wanted to cherish the reality of what had happened sort of privately for a bit and then unfold everything, you know, pray over it and figure out how to tell him what happened. But he was amazed, of course, and he had me come for ultrasound still very often for the next several weeks. And I thought that was really unnecessary, of course. But I realized that as a medical professional, he's not going to think, oh, it's just another miraculous cure. You know, those, as you said in your show, you know, we have 30 cures, so they're obviously not very common, you know. And I also thought it was great because I could continue to see my baby, which is always a joy. So we had a nice evidentiary trail, too, because we had all these ultrasounds when I had the problem. And then we had a sudden change, you know, 5 days after I was in the emergency room. And that change remained a permanent cure for the rest of my pregnancy because I had all these ultrasounds before and after, and those were all submitted to the church.
1: Absolutely. We're talking today with Miss Melissa Villalobos, the recipient of the John Henry Newman canonization miracle. He was just canonized last year. It was a big news in the Catholic Church around the world. And I guess two related questions that I have is, why John Henry Newman? Why did you have a devotion so much so that he, of all people, you would turn to in this incredible moment of distress? And what did you do next after you had the miracle? How did you contact the cause, or what did you do to have your miracle investigated?
0: Yes, my devotion began in 2011, which was the year after he was beatified. My husband went to an evening prayer service, and at the service they had a lot of holy cards with his image on them. So my husband brought home two of these cards, and I didn't know much about Cardinal Newman at the time, and I put these up in our house. And as a stay-at-home mom, I would pass his image throughout the day. I would see his face, and I would talk to him as a regular person. And I thought he had such a loving expression on his face, and he seemed so attentive. He seemed like he was ready to help and ready to listen. And so it's like we became just really good friends. And I got curious about him, so I went to the internet, and I went on a website called newmanreader.org, and I started looking up his writings. And as you, I'm sure you know, there are so many writings out there. And I just was amazed at how he could explain fundamental principles in our church, and he could explain the life of Jesus in a way that made so much sense and was so brilliant yet understandable. And the other thing that struck me was his letters, and he wrote so many letters to regular people, and he was such a loving man. You know, he was this genius, this colossal genius, but yet so accessible and loving to people in his life. And I wanted to be one of those friends in his life, and I felt like he could have a place for me, even though he was this genius, that he could fit me into his life just as he did all of his friends. So I prayed to him. I started praying to him, and he was teaching me through his words, his timeless words, as I read them. And I talked to him about simple things or big things, needs, and we just became very close. So I was praying to him quite often for over a year before my cure. So it wasn't an out-of-the-blue request when I asked for his help. It was pretty logical in line of our relationship, which had been growing for so many months.
1: Absolutely. And the Catholic Church does look, they do look at that when they're looking at these cases of intercession. They look for an established devotion that the person might have to the potential saint in question. So clearly with your devotion over the previous year or years to Cardinal Newman, that was well established. And as we wrap up the interview today, we might say this canonization happened a year ago, and you were there in person with your family. I know that was a big experience for you. It had to be, knowing that your miracle was the very one that caused this event to happen, that was the impetus for them actually declaring him a saint. What was it like to be there, and what has been the following year after that, the experience of being a part of all this?
0: It was the experience of 10,000 lifetimes. I mean, it was so beautiful. It almost

0: seems surreal. I reflect on it many times. I'm so grateful, and it's just overwhelming. I can barely believe it happened to me. I believe that Newman would cure someone as a saint, but it's hard to believe that this happened to me. I still pray to him all the time, daily. We had to change our prayers from blessed to saint. I had to stop praying for his canonization. That was hard because it would be an accident. I would pray for that. And now I pray to him for all sorts of needs. You know, he's just as relevant today as he was in the past, if not more so. He preached against that growing liberalism in religion, that religion is not just a mere sentiment, and that you can't fashion it to fit the needs of the day, but that it means something to be Catholic, that we have truths, that we have real beliefs, that, you know, Catholics, we stand for life. And today we hear a lot of people say, I'm Catholic, but I believe in certain things that don't fit with the Catholic Church. And Newman warned against these principles. And I think that we need to think about his words and protect the souls of people who are going astray because they think that they can fashion religion to fit their own needs. And we need to remind them that God created us. There are rules made out of love. And to save our souls, we need to follow those rules.
1: Well, thank you so much, Melissa Villalobos, for talking to us today about your incredible experience, that miracle that led to the canonization of John Henry Newman. Absolutely amazing. I think people are going to be moved by your story. Thank you so much for being with us today.
0: You're welcome. Thank you so much for having me.
2: 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Always great to hear that one. If you're looking to get out of the country, I know that I am, you can join me on a pilgrimage October 18th through 27th. I'll be going to see the Marian Shrines of France, including Pontmain, which is celebrating its 2021 anniversary, the 150th of those apparitions there. La Salette, also in 2021, celebrating the 175th anniversary of the apparitions there. Of course, we'll be going to the big ones like Lourdes and seeing the Miraculous Medal Convent in Paris. And we'll be going to Lisieux to see the home of St. Therese. So check that out at nativitypilgrimage.com/miraclehunter for more information and to sign up. 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And I'd like to thank you for joining me today on Miracle Hunter, where from claims of healings and visions to the world's most inexplicable events, whether you're a believer or a skeptic, the truth is always worth a hunt. Talk to you next week.
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7: A tragic story from India reminds us of the fact that abortion doesn't just end the life of an unborn child, which is tragic enough, but it can also claim the life of the mother. A 35-year-old woman reportedly died after undergoing a sex-selective abortion following a prenatal test that revealed she was carrying a baby girl. The family feared that another baby girl would make their financial situation worse. According to reports, she suffered severe complications and later died despite receiving medical treatment. Authorities are investigating and have already made several arrests. Every abortion ends an innocent human life, but too often the abortion industry and its supporters ignore the risks that mothers face as well. Nothing about abortion is safe, not for mother or child.
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0: Hello and welcome to Catholic Answers Live. I am Cy Kellett, your host. Jimmy Akin, our guest both hours. And you know what you can ask him? Anything. Go ahead and call 888-318-7884, 888-318-7884. If you have a question about the Catholic faith, maybe you've got a moral question, whatever your question is, Jimmy's pretty willing to take questions, so you can feel welcome to call 888-318-7884. Jimmy Akin is senior apologist here at Catholic Answers and the proprietor of Jimmy Akin's Mysterious World, one of the most popular documentary podcasts out there. And he's all yours for the next 2 hours. You can ask whatever you like. 888-318-7884. Jimmy, welcome. Thanks for being here.
1: Well, thank you. Except today isn't just an ordinary Q&A day. We've got we're going to have some bonus Cy Kellett in addition to Jimmy Akin talking this episode.
0: Oh, you're going to get a lot of bonus Cy Kellett today because we got to raise some money today. So that's the other number. I'll tell you what, let me give out now people, I don't want you to be confused. This is the number you call if you've got a question for Jimmy, 888-318-7884. Now, write it down because I'm not going to say it a lot because we're going to give out this other number for our Catholic Answers summer pledge drive. 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Now, I've got an opening question for Jimmy. I'm going to ask Jimmy, why did Jesus tell Mary Magdalene?
1: Open her up.
0: No, here we go. Why did Jesus tell Mary Magdalene to not touch him, but told Thomas to touch him? But here's the deal. I'm going to hang on for a quick second. We're going to get you an answer to that from Jimmy Akin. But let me tell you all the ways that you can give right now. We'll get some folks started in that direction. 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There's that second call. Thank you very much. 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It all goes to exactly the same match. Or if you would prefer to do it on your phone, just text the word Catholic to 24365. 888-291-8000. Talk to one of our colleagues, make your pledge, and get those matches going right now. Jimmy, we've also got a lot of several fine gifts to give people.
1: I was just going to bring those up. So
0: I was wondering if you were going to.
1: Now I know that there's a monthly giving society that we have that's pretty inexpensive. Why don't you tell us about that first?
0: That is our Defenders, because we're here to explain and defend the Catholic faith. And so the Defenders Monthly Giving Club is if you come in, and all the matches apply to all of this. 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
1: Okay, so, or you could call, you know, and the number to call is 888-291-8000. We got a bunch of folks who are just sitting at their desk waiting for your call right now, and you

0: can join the Defenders that way. In addition to the $20 a month Defenders Club, though, and you can also give more than that to the club, but we also have a couple of thank you gifts for folks who donate specifically to this drive. What's the first of those two gifts that we have for folks?
1: All right. 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It's called Not Finished Yet, and it's different from much of his.
0: But then how is it published if it's not finished yet, if the book isn't finished yet?
1: It's one of those strange things where they kept saying, can we have the manuscript? 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We'll give you that book, the Dr. Marcus Peter book, but also the big book of Catholic Answers, Volume 2, The Sign of Faith. 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I said
0: it. Okay. Now, if I'm putting the pieces together correctly from what you've said, so the lower level book for $50 for a one-time gift of $50, that's not finished yet, but we'll send you the book anyway.
1: Yes.
0: For the higher amount of a one-time gift of $500, we'll send you the Catholic Answers Big Book of Answers Volume 2. So Electric Boogaloo, this time it's personal.
1: Yes.
0: And we've also, if you tie that in with what you said earlier about matching,
1: right,
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1: Right.
0: Because it's doubled. The $500 one-time gift that gets you the second level thank you gift, that's going to become $1,000, but because there's an extra match,
1: right,
0: for $500 gifts, it's really going to become $1,500.
1: It is.
0: So you can effectively give Catholic Answers $1,500 by making a one-time $500 gift and get the book as a thank you, as well as, actually, it's both books.
1: Both books.
0: So there's a lot of good you can do. We just need you to call 888-291-8000. Once again, that's 888-291-8000, or you can go to CatholicAnswersRadio.com.
1: All right. I said I was going to ask Jimmy that question. I told you what the question was. Let's do that, because
0: well,
1: we do want to.
0: You already asked it.
1: Yeah, we do want to get our regular work in here. And I did ask you, Jimmy, why does Jesus say to Mary Magdalene, don't touch him? But to Thomas, he invites him to touch him.
0: Yeah, well, I think the answer to this is fairly straightforward. Now, different folks may have different approaches to this passage, but to me it's fairly straightforward, and the two things need to be read in harmony with each other since they're both in the same gospel. In fact, they're in adjacent chapters, or even the same chapter in the gospel. They're both part of the resurrection narratives in John. You know, when Jesus has risen from the dead, Mary Magdalene is the first person in John's gospel to encounter him. And at first she thinks he's a gardener, but then she realizes who he is and he's overjoyed. And that's when he tells her, don't touch me, because I haven't yet ascended to my Father. Then, a week after the resurrection, the disciples have been meeting and they've seen Jesus, but Thomas hasn't been with them, and he's been skeptical, and he says, a little boastfully or skeptically, unless I, you know, put my finger into his wounds and such as that, I'm not going to believe he's raised from the dead. So Jesus makes him carry out his declaration. He says, hey, dude,
1: Dude.
0: You can see the wounds. You can see the wound in my side. You can see the wounds in my hand. Go ahead and probe them. And Thomas falls down on his knees and says, my Lord and my God. So these do or don't touch things are from the same gospel and even the same part of the gospel. So they have to be

0: read in harmony. Now, you'll notice that when Jesus said to Mary Magdalene that she shouldn't touch him because he hadn't ascended to his Father yet, one way of solving the problem would be to say, well, he ascended to his Father between the two events. You know, he met Mary, he ascended to the Father, then he came back, and he made Thomas touch him. So that's one way you could solve it. But I don't think that's a good way. I mean, why would it be the case? Was it like he was charged up with special redemptive energy after the resurrection, like an electrical charge? Yeah. And if you touch him, it's going to shock you and take away all the redemption energy, so he can't redeem mankind. He's got to get up to heaven and deliver that redemption energy before someone touches him, and that's what thwarts God's plan. You know, that doesn't sound too plausible. And we're also told when he did ascend to the Father, that was like 40 days later. So it wasn't between when he met Mary and when he met Thomas. It was 40 days later after the resurrection. So this idea, I don't think, is very promising. So what I would appeal to instead is what the term means when he says, don't touch him. It can also, from Greek, be translated, don't cling to me.
1: Okay.
0: And I think that makes a lot more sense, because if you think about the psychological dynamics of the situation from Mary Magdalene's perspective, well, she spent years following him. He's the Lord's Messiah. He's going to be the new king and everything. And then he's crucified and she's lost him forever. I mean, she was one of the women who was going to, you know, anoint him with spices and stuff to have him buried permanently. And so she thinks she's lost him forever. She was not expecting him to be resurrected. That's why she's there in the garden weeping her eyes out when he finally shows up, and she doesn't immediately recognize him for who he is and thinks he's a gardener. You know, she's right. Like got her hands over her eyes, or she's got at least tear-filled eyes, and she hears a voice and she thinks it's a gardener, and then she realizes who it is and she thinks, he's back. I haven't lost him after all. I've got him back now. He's not going anywhere. And so what he's doing when he says, don't cling to me, is he's saying, don't think you got me back forever, because I have yet to ascend to my Father. I'm going to ascend to my Father, and you are going to lose me. It's just not yet. So I think that's what's going on. He's warning Mary that even though he's back for now, he's not going to stay back, so she shouldn't get too attached to him because he's going away. Meanwhile, Thomas, it's a completely different thing. Thomas wants to touch Jesus's wounds physically to make sure he really was wounded, he really did die, and now he's back. And so he lets Thomas do that, but they're two fundamentally different things, and I don't think the Jesus is charged up with redemption energy and mysteriously ascended to the Father between the two is the plausible way to read this. So that's how I'd look at it.
1: Thank you, Jimmy. Thanks very much. Lots of folks on the line, lots of questions to get to, so I'll take a quick break here just to go back to remind you that we are in the first hour of our Summer Pledge Drive. This is our opportunity to come to you each quarter. We come to you to ask you to fund this program. We've been doing it for decades, and again and again and again, it manages to pay the bills. You do. You manage to pay the bills because you are important to this program. And so we're coming to ask you again, and we have some very fine donors who have made some match money available. So this hour, anybody who makes any pledge in any amount, it is matched 100%. 888-291-8000. And then it's matched again if you pledge 500. 888-291-8000.
0: And I can see that we have 15 of our colleagues who are just waiting to take your call, and 14 of them are literally doing that, because we've only got one person on the line right now. That's a bit of a slow start, but since we're going to a break, you know, you can help us out. Now's a good time to call. It's 888 888- 888-291-8000. Once again, 888

0: And that, you know what, that encourages me to just let Jimmy talk to folks, because that's what we like to do here. That's what you are supporting, really. You know, we like to have the matches and we like to have the gifts and all of that. But I know that you know that at the root of this is talking to people about Jesus and his church in a world that in many, many cases has not provided for people to know God, to know the church, to know the love of Jesus Christ given to us. So that's what we want to do. When you call, you're helping to do that. Please pick up that phone now, and I will go to the other phone, and I'll let Jimmy do what he loves doing. 888-291-8000. Remember that. Any pledge, $50 or no, excuse me, any pledge in any amount is doubled, and any pledge $500 or more right now is tripled. There are two matches for it. 888-291-8000. Heading off to Rayford, North Carolina, where Christian is watching on YouTube. Hey, Christian, go ahead with your question.
1: No, hey, first I want to say peace be with you all and your families and everyone listening. I want to say thank you for giving me the opportunity, and I really appreciate what you do for the kingdom of God.
0: Well, thank you, Christian.
2: Thank you.
0: Thank you.

0: and I'm just now going through OCIA. And so my question is, I've been a Christian for almost 10 years. I've read the New Testament multiple times and have a solid understanding of Scripture. But in the book of Acts, we see throughout the book of Acts repeatedly people being baptized soon after they profess faith. For example, the Ethiopian man who was baptized by Philip said, "See, here is water. What prevents me from being baptized?" And today I feel like it's a Catholic Church because I want to be in communion. I want to receive, I want to go to confession. I want to receive the body and blood to have life, but I have to wait till Easter next year, and it's a real issue for me.
1: I understand that, and I understand it not just in a head way, but in a heart way, because I've been there too. I'm a convert to the Catholic faith, and I had to wait longer than I wanted to and longer than I planned to, and there's a bit of a story there that we don't really have time for today, but it was very painful for me having to wait and being delayed in coming into the church. And so I really understand what you're talking about. At the same time, I think that there are some factors that need to be taken into consideration. Now, you mentioned here the Ethiopian eunuch from Acts 8, and that's one of my favorite passages because he's actually the first Gentile person that we have a record of becoming a Christian. You know, people tend to remember the Roman centurion Cornelius and his household from a couple of chapters later in Acts 10, and that family often gets the credit for being the first Gentile converts, but it's really the Ethiopian eunuch. And in his case, you'll notice that when Philip the Evangelist baptizes him, the eunuch specifically has asked for it. It's not just suggested to him. It's something that he has to ask for. And Philip says, well, if you believe with all of your heart, then you can be baptized. And so he's got to make a firm commitment. And that's key, because one of the things the church found when the persecutions of the church began was that some people didn't have a firm commitment to Christianity. And this goes along with Jesus's parable of the sower, also known as the parable of the soils, where one type of believer is the type that immediately receives the word with joy, but they have no root. And so when persecution comes, they believe only for a time, and they wither up and they fall away. And that's bad. It's not just bad for the church. It's bad for them. As St. Peter says in his letters, it would have been better not to know about Christianity than to embrace it and then fall away. So the church discerned as a result of the persecutions that it's prudent to wait for a little while to make sure that the person has a firm commitment. And that's the principle that Philip articulates when he says, if you believe with all your heart. That's another way of, you know, making sure he's got a firm commitment. There's also another factor which has affected the situation, and that is that the very first converts that we see tended to have a knowledge about God and about, you know, his plan and so forth. And that includes the Ethiopian eunuch, because even though he's from Ethiopia, he's making a pilgrimage to Jerusalem, and he's reading a copy of the book of Isaiah when Philip runs across him. And that means he was already a Gentile believer in God and already knew the Old Testament prophecies about the Messiah and things like that. So he already had a faith basis for becoming a Christian. He had the basic knowledge already. He just needed it completed with the message that Philip had for him about Jesus. But, you know, the mere fact he had a copy of Isaiah meant he was really serious, because in the ancient world, every book had to be hand manufactured. And I've often pointed out, like, a single copy of Matthew

0: cost the equivalent of $4,000 today. Well, Isaiah is longer than Matthew, so a single copy of Isaiah cost more than $4,000. So this eunuch was really serious about his faith in God. And that meant that he already had a certain base level of knowledge that just needed to be completed. And that wasn't the case with people during the persecutions, when a lot of non-Christians who were like Greco-Romans, they didn't really know a lot about God, were in the process of becoming Christian. They needed longer to learn the faith. And that's true of a lot of people. I'm not saying you, Christian. But it's true of a lot of people today. A lot of people have grown up unchurched. You know, they may be culturally Christian, but they've never really been serious about it, never really learned the faith. Or they may have been taught anti-Catholic beliefs that they need to, you know, be educated out of. And so that can extend the process as well. And when you couple that with the need to make sure they have a firm commitment, that they understand what they're committing to, so they know the faith, and they are making a firm commitment to it that's not just going to evaporate in a year or something, then it can warrant a longer period before becoming received into the Catholic Church. Now, having said that, the Church recognizes not everybody is starting from the same place. So the actual documents here in the United States that govern this process encourage people who have already lived as Christians to be received more quickly. They don't need to learn as much. They don't need to wait as long. But given the practical realities in local parishes, they may or may not end up making the kind of exceptions that the documents call for. So I want to say I really sympathize with your situation, and those are some of the reasons that inform why this kind of situation happens. I'm not saying it's the ideal, and I'm certainly not saying it's what should happen in your case. If I looked into your case, I might well conclude, oh, hey, this guy knows what he needs to know. Bring him on in. But unfortunately, that's not my decision to make. But I hope that at least understanding the process can make it a little more bearable. And even though I had to wait much longer than I should have to be received into the Church, I can tell you it is worth it. And looking back on it from all these years later, I'm really glad I waited it out, because it was the right thing to do. Even though I shouldn't have had to wait as long as I did, I'm glad I did, you know, stick it out and come into the Church. That was the right thing. So I'd offer that to you as encouragement.
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3: Ever wonder about the power of prayer? 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
5: 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Today we pray in adoration. Holy Trinity, simple unity, Mighty God, we humble ourselves before you, for you are holy and worthy of our adoration. We stand in awe of you who have always been and always will be. All things come from you, and there is nothing that exists that does not have its source in you. Thus it is that all thanksgiving is yours. All honor and glory and praise belong to you, O Holy Trinity, Father, Son, and Holy Spirit. Amen.
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0: Welcome back. Catholic Answers Live. I am Cy Kellett, your host, Jimmy Akin, our guest. We are in the we just finished the first half hour of our pledge drive. We just come to you 6 hours each quarter. We only take a little, you know, a part, of, as little as we can of each of those hours. We had a slow start the first half hour, but that often means nothing. We've got a half hour to make it up for this hour. We could use your help. Let me just tell you where we are with the matches or what's available for the matches, and then I'm going to bring in two very special guests. First of all, the number is 888-291-8000. Any gift in any amount is matched 100% for the rest of this hour. And any gift $500 or more is matched twice, so it is tripled for the rest of this hour. 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Let me introduce two extraordinary people, Chris and Christine. It sounds like an act or something. Chris Jack, president of Catholic Answers. Thank you for being here.
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0: And Christine Crow, who I've never introduced before as Christine Crow, I don't think.
1: All her fans know her as Christine Venditti.
0: Yeah. So, but
1: her many fans.
0: But the new and improved Christine. Welcome, Christine.
2: Thanks, Cy. Good to see you. And yes, I think this is the first time as Christine Crow. So, sounds nice.
0: It sounds good. It does sound good.
1: Christine is director of development here at Catholic Answers, and she is the best development director ever.
0: You are a very good development director. But one of the things I love about the giving here at Catholic Answers is there is a level of giving where people are supporting us at a higher level, where I have noticed it's not just like people are writing a check. They're often very close to us, very involved. Their advice is as important as their money in many cases, although we will take the money. 888-291-8000. So you want to just start by telling us about that, Christine?
2: Yeah. Well, I first want to say thank you to everybody who is giving during this drive. We have such amazing supporters, and I'm so blessed to work with so many of them. And I want to encourage everyone who is calling in and donating, when you're talking to the staff at Catholic Answers, give them your prayer intentions, because we want to pray for your intentions. We take those intentions to the chapel in our office, and we have some amazing prayer warriors here at Catholic Answers. So as you're donating and you're supporting our mission, know that we want to support you as well in whatever your spiritual needs are. So please do, you know, share your intentions with us. And one thing that I want to emphasize before we talk about these Vineyard partners, which is our higher levels of investment givers, I want to emphasize that every gift to Catholic Answers really does make a difference. And there are so many people who I talk to on the phones who say, I wish I could give more. I'm giving this amount. I wish I could give more. And that is so beautiful to hear. And those individuals, they're called to a different level of giving. The giving that they are doing is so unique and so important. But we do have supporters who are able to give at higher levels. And these supporters, they're making an investment in the work that we are doing. We call them our Vineyard partners because they're truly

0: partnering in the vineyard with us. And the giving level for that group of supporters starts around $5,000 annually. These are gifts that allow us to be nimble to changes that we see as needs in the media scope. Of course, media changes often, and Catholic Answers is operating in every sort of media that we can. And these, as you said, Sai, we want you, if you are in this level, to feel confident about the investment that you're making in our company. So we really walk alongside with you. We bring you into conversations. We bring you into certain events. And Chris can talk a little bit about those events. But this level of investment, we want you to really feel confident. There are so many amazing organizations out there. Catholic Answers is doing something very unique here, and we want you to be a part of it. So if you're able to support at those higher levels, we want to talk to you about that.
1: 888-291-8000 is the number to call. And if you're here listening to Christine and you're like, I would like to do that, let him know. Chris will call you back in 5 minutes here. he'll call you back right now.
2: Absolutely. 888-291-8000. Let me underscore two things that Christine said. First, we're grateful to everyone who was able to support us and everyone who supported us thus far. And every single gift absolutely matters. We do want to call your attention to this higher level of giving. So, Sai, before I became president, back when I was development director.
1: That's second best development director, apparently. Well, I was tongue-tied when you said
2: this
1: that. This
2: is why
1: I
2: know
1: myself
2: Christine,
1: in trouble here.
2: Yeah, is doing a much better job than I ever did. In any case, I did look at what the apostolate was doing and say, we need to do more for the people who are supporting us and investing in the work of Catholic Answers and making it possible for us to grow and making it possible for us to make strategic decisions. And as Christine says, to be nimble and to pivot, which is very critical in the media world. So this thing has gone through several iterations. And actually, I think we've landed on the best one now. But we started as President's Club or Founder Circle, I think. And one of the things that we said is these are people that we want to bring together annually, once a year, so that we can give them updates about the apostolate, which I believe that they appreciate, but also so that we can hear from them about what they think that we are doing well and what they think isn't necessarily going well. Or here is an area in which the Catholic Answers apostolate ought to be moving and is not. And these, and now, you know, we started them in, I don't know, 2013, I suppose. So they've been going on for more than a decade. But these have been an invaluable source of counsel to me and to the executive team. You've been to some of these, Sai.
1: I have. I love them.
2: You run the trivia at them.
1: That's me.
2: It's very
1: trivial.
2: Important. It's very important. 888-291-8000. So our next one is in Santa Fe, as a matter of fact, next spring, April, I think, Christine,
1: yep,
2: is that correct?
1: April.
2: Yep. So a couple weeks after Easter, if I'm not mistaken. And these really are lovely weekends of conviviality, of spiritual direction, of some sightseeing in a beautiful city, some updates about the apostolate. But as I say, we are deeply, deeply interested in the counsel and the advice and the experience and the wisdom of the people who are able to make it's our way of saying, look, we're very grateful for your gift. We want your gift, but we also want your advice. 888-291-8000. So the invitation that Christine and I want to extend right now, because it's such a unique time, if you're not a member of our Vineyard Partners and you would like to come in at that $5,000 level, this is a magnificent time to do it because, Sai, the gift is going to be tripled.
1: It's tripled.
2: Yeah. So $5,000 to us is going to be $15,000. Ten grand gift will be
1: That call now.
2: Will be 30.
1: 888-291-8000.
2: Right, and then we will welcome you into, and it's not really big. But are we at 300 even, Christine, in this group?
0: I think we're just under 300.
2: Yeah. So folks, those of you listening, you must think, oh, Catholic Answers must have a huge number of really big givers that make this. This is why, by the way, as Christine said, every single gift matters. But it's actually a relatively small group of folks, and tomorrow we're actually on the show. We're going to hear from one of
1: you. Vineyard Partners.
2: Sure, Kevin and Heidi, and they're going to explain why they why they've chosen to partner with us at this level. But for now, folks, I just want to extend this invitation to you. If you have the means to support Catholic Answers at the $5,000 level or more and become one of our Vineyard Partners and be part of this special group of folks who really

0: make it possible for us to answer the need for strategic growth? Because, my friends, right now there are still so many people, and you would think, Cy, Christine, you would think all the answers have already been given. It's already available on the internet. Anybody who wants to have it can find it. In a sense, that's true, and yet the internet is confused with competing voices and opinions, and who do I trust, and how do I know that I can trust that institution? So, my friends, until the end of time, there will be work to do, I assure you, to spread the gospel. And the more of this level of support the Catholic Answers can receive, the faster she can grow and she can reach more people who need the fullness of the truth, the love and mercy of Jesus Christ. So 888-291-8000. If you're interested in a really big investment, 5,000, 10,000, 50,000, six figure, and you want to talk to me, just tell whoever you get on the phone. I'd like Chris Check to give me a call.
1: They're in the building here with us. They'll just they'll get Chris.
0: Yeah. Or I'd say, frankly, I'd rather have Christine call. She seems like a much nicer person. That's okay, too.
1: This is not a seems like at all. This is a definite.
0: 888-291-8000.
1: I got to go back. Christine, thank you. Go ahead. Finish.
2: Yes, of course. And I just want to say one other thing. If you do not want to give that gift over the phone, you can always write a check as well. You can give via stock. So there are many options. Just talk to the person who you're on the line with, and we will make it happen.
1: 888-291-8000. Christine Crow, it was fun introducing you that way. Thanks for coming in and doing this with us. I do want to encourage folks, whatever level you're coming in at, we've got 16 lines open right now. So every pledge, every gift is matched dollar for dollar. 888-291-8000. We've got 20 minutes left in this hour. Perfect time to call. 888-291-8000. And any gift $500 or more is being triple matched because of a very generous donor. 888-291-8000. Chris, thanks. I got Jimmy back, so I'm going to let him answer some questions.
0: All right. That's why people are calling the show.
1: That is. Jimmy's the reason. That's exactly right.
0: All right. God bless you, Cy. God bless you, Jimmy.
1: All right. Let's go to David. I'm going to go to David in Indiana watching on YouTube. I'm going to let Jimmy go right back to what he loves to do. David, thank you for the call. Go ahead with the question.
3: Hey, guys. Thanks for having me on.
1: Sure.
3: I was talking to my girlfriend who is non-denominational, and over the last several months, she has gotten very close to converting, and now just one more big step that she has to do is that she has to tell her family, and I was wondering if you guys have any advice for how she can do that and avoid any arguments or anything like that and try to have it go as smooth as possible.
1: Okay, thank you.
4: Well, let me ask a few questions. So, first of all, you know, and I don't need to know a specific number, but in general, what age is your girlfriend?
3: We're in college.
4: Like, is she in your, so you're in your 20s. Okay. And does your girlfriend live with her parents?
3: Over the summer when we're not at school, yeah.
4: Okay. And are they paying for her college?
3: Yeah, I think so.
4: Okay. So the reason I ask those questions is even though she's legally an adult and it doesn't affect, you know, the legalities of the situation, it does affect the dynamics of the interpersonal relationship. If, you know, she still lives with them sometime, and if they're paying for her education and things like that, then even though that doesn't create a legal obligation regarding, you know, what religion she practices, it does create a kind of relational obligation. Now, do you have reason to suspect that they would react negatively?
3: It's a little bit hard to say because she told me that a while ago when her family was looking for a new church that her mom wanted a church that didn't have much authority. And also she has several family members that converted away from Catholicism. But I don't think any of those are because of bad experiences with the church or anything like that. It's just the way that things worked out for them.
4: Okay. Well, I guess.

0: what I would do is, I mean, not knowing anything else, but what I would do is recommend that she. Now, are you a Catholic, by the way? That's another question I meant to ask.
1: Yes, I am.
0: Okay. So, what I would recommend is that she introduce them to the concept without the first thing she says being, I'm going to join the Catholic Church. If you have no inkling that the person is even entertaining the Catholic faith, that can be kind of a lot to hear at once if there's going to be a negative reaction. So what I would do instead is I would have her mention to her family that she is, for example, going to church with you. And you know, she doesn't have to get into any details, but she can mention, oh yeah, David and I were at church. We've been going to his parish. You know, I really like, you know, it there. And you know, then move on to talk about something else. But if she can seed the idea that she's having some kind of involvement with the Catholic Church, then that can help plant a seed for later when she tells them, you know, I think I'm going to become Catholic. And I would see how they react to the initial seed. I would not fight them about it. I would not talk to them about the possibility of her becoming Catholic at this stage. I would just let them know that she has some kind of involvement and let them get used to the idea. Now, it might turn out they don't have a negative reaction at all, in which case that's great. On the other hand, if they do have, you know, some concern or even a negative reaction, I would deal with it in a way that doesn't really engage the issue in a detailed way right now and say, you know, well, he's my boyfriend and I'm checking out his church. You know, you know, I want to see what his faith is like. And she could present it in those terms and not make a big deal out of it. And then that gives them a little bit of time to get used to the idea of her having involvement. And then, you know, further down the line, she can say, you know, I've been investigating this for a while, and I see a lot here. I'm going to become Catholic. And I love you, and I just wanted to let you know. And I wouldn't argue with them about it. I would simply say, this is what I'm going to do, and I love you, and you know, and if they make an issue out of it, I would say, you know, I don't want to argue about this, but I do love you and I wanted to let you know and leave it there. And that would be, you know, the path I would pursue. Now, as they say in the military, you know, no battle plan survives contact with the enemy, and I'm not saying her family is an enemy or anything like that. I'm just lifting a principle from one context, and it's my way of saying that things may go in an unexpected direction. And when that happens, you do the best you can. But my general approach would be A, to be loving, and B, to be gradual. And as a result of being loving, I wouldn't argue with them about it because that tends to add heat rather than light to a situation. And by being gradual, that does the same thing. It lets them get used to the idea, without, you know, engaging in what could be a direct confrontation. But like I said, hopefully they won't have a negative reaction, and it could be absolutely smooth sailing. But being loving and being gradual are the ways that I would try to approach the situation.
2: David, thank you very much. Jimmy Akin is our guest. It's Ask Me Anything with Jimmy. More questions to come. We'll get to those just momentarily because we are in the first hour of our pledge drive. It's been a slow start, but shows, let's say, hopeful signs. So if when we have asked, the phone lines have picked up. So let's see if we can get the phone lines to pick up again before we come to the end of this hour. We've got a $150,000 match for this pledge drive. And here's how you can take advantage of that match money. Any pledge, any gift in any amount will be matched dollar for dollar. Also, if you are able to give a gift of $500 or more, a one-time gift of $500 or more, it will be double matched.

0: Perfect time to take advantage of that right now, because 18 of our colleagues are on the phone and not a single line is occupied. I changed that. One line is occupied now. 888-291-8000.
1: Now, Cy Kellett, one of the things we often talk about when we have to do fundraising is what our overall goals are. And folks may have noticed we don't have a specific goal for this hour, but we do have a goal for this drive overall, how much we need to make during the course of the next 3 days. What's that goal?
0: $225,000 is our goal each pledge drive. Now, we know that those go up and down, and so we hope they even out over the course of the year. But if we can raise $225,000, we know we are fully funded for the next 3 months. And that's how it works here. This program is funded going forward. So any gift now will keep us talking about Jesus, talking about his church, helping people to embrace the teachings of Jesus and the church, helping people to live the life of charity and sacraments that Jesus has invited us to. All of that happens because people give, and then in the next 3 months, we go out and we try to be everywhere. We try to be on the radio, we try to be on the YouTube, but we try to be on all the things in order to reach people. 888-291-8000.
1: I love that old school way you put it. We try to be on the YouTube.
0: Yeah, we do.
1: That's
0: on the X, on the YouTube, on the Instagram.
1: Using all those definite articles like there's no tomorrow. Yeah. we do try to be everywhere. We try to reach people with the message of Christ and his church through every medium that we have access to these days. And they're always inventing new media that we can use. And so we try to bring them on board as quick as we can. That's why we have the web address Catholic.com, because back in the 1990s, when you could still get good domain names, we thought ahead.
0: Yeah.
1: And that's just a sign of how the ministry really tries to be on top of developments in the media so that we can bring all media into the service of the message of Christ and his church, including radio, which is still a very popular medium. But we need your help if we're going to keep using the medium of radio as well as do all of our other work. So please do give us a call and make your pledge. The number to call is 888-291-8000. And if we're going to make it to $225,000 for this drive, we will need some larger gifts.
0: We will.
1: And as I often say, I understand if you need to check with your spouse or check with your stockbroker or your banker or whoever, but now is the time to start thinking about whether you might be able to make one of those larger donations. So start thinking about it now. 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We have 19 of our fellow employees who are taking calls right now, and 13 of them are waiting for one. 14 now are waiting for one. So we've got plenty of lines that are empty and just waiting to take your call. It only takes moments. It's not a big, long process. Just call 888-291-8000. If you donate $20 or more a month, you join the Defenders Club. If you donate $50 or more one time, we have the book Not Finished Yet, which I gather is about you. Spiritually, I assume it's not biological maturation that
0: right,
1: the book
0: is
1: about.
0: Right, that is exactly right.
1: That we'd like to give you as a thank you. We also have the big book of Catholic Answers, Volume 2, Electric Boogaloo, that we'd like to give you if you're able to donate $500 or more. And if you do that, as Cy said, it's not only going to be doubled, like donations at any level are, it's going to be tripled. So that one-time $500 donation becomes $1,500 for Catholic Answers, thanks to the generosity of some of our other donors. So please give us a call. The number is 888-291-8000. 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
0: 888-291-8000. If you've been a long time listener, you are probably have noticed that there's much more curiosity in this younger generation. They want to know what the church teaches, why it teaches that, because they are giving it a fair hearing. And it's an exciting time to be in Catholic media when young people are giving the faith a fair hearing. We need to be there for them. And your help, it matters. And I this is something that I always find it difficult to communicate, that we really do look at the bank account and go, what can we do based on what has come in? That's how it works. And so we're trying to be where they are. We're on Twitch, for example, and Twitter, which is X now. And as I said, the Instagram, the YouTube, all the things. 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Your opportunity to make your pledge, 888-291-8000. 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
1: And this is a particularly good time to call. 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
0: 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A full match, anything given is matched 100% right now. Help us finish this hour strong, 888-291-8000. A double match for anyone who can come in at that $500 a month level or more, 888-291-8000. We'll be right back and talk to some of those young people who are open to the faith right after this on Catholic Answers Live.
2: This is EWTN Daily Saint, where each story reminds us that holiness is possible in every age. Saint Jane Frances de Chantal was a devoted wife and mother whose personal tragedy and sorrow led her into a mission of charity and holiness. Jane was born into a noble family in 16th century France. She married Baron Christophe de Chantal. They raised a family and lived a life of generosity toward the poor. When her husband died in a hunting accident, she endured years of mistreatment by her in-laws to protect her children's birthright. Years later, she met Francis de Sales, who guided her in founding the Order of the Visitation Sisters, which welcomed older women or those in poor health who desired a life of prayer and charity. She died in 1641 after establishing 86 convents throughout France. She was canonized in 1767. May the life of Saint Jane Frances de Chantal inspire you to grow closer to Christ today. Saint Jane, pray for us. 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
3: This is Father Bryce Higginbotham. The month of August is dedicated to the Immaculate Heart of Mary. Let us pray. Hail Mary, full of grace, the Lord is with thee. Blessed art thou among women, and blessed is the fruit of thy womb, Jesus. Holy Mary, Mother of God, pray for us sinners, now and at the hour of our death. Amen.
4: We pray because we want to come into union with God. He wants to breathe His life into us, and we want to accept that life. Because in accepting that life, we begin to experience the abundance that He has in mind for us to receive. Pray to God. Lift your praises high to God and present to Him every supplication that you might find the grace you need for the present moment that He presents to you. Everything good comes from prayer, says Mother Teresa of Calcutta, and so it is true.
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6: All right, so we're diving into Psalm 74. The prescript is very simple, a maskil of Asaph. Well, today in contemporary Judaism, maskil means enlightened one, and it starts off, "Why, O God, have you cast us off forever? Why does your anger blaze at the sheep of your pasture?" Now, I'm thinking here, Asaph is thinking back to David's Psalm 23, right? "The Lord is my shepherd, there is nothing I shall want." So the Lord is supposed to be shepherding His people, right? Leading the ewes with care. And they're asking, "Lord, why have you cast us off? Why is your anger blazed at the sheep of your pasture?" The sheep that you're supposed to be leading and guiding, but your anger has risen up against your sheep. And it continues, "Remember your flock, which you claimed long ago." Quite, because God is the shepherd.
5: For more about the Psalms, visit EWTN.com, go to search, and type in Psalms.
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0: Welcome back, Catholic Answers Live. I am Cy Kellett, your host. Jimmy Akin is our guest. Lots of folks with great questions on the line. This is a great hour we're about to have. So let me give you the update on last hour as we go forward. Generally speaking, we know that we need to do $20,000 hours on day one to be in great shape. I would feel great about it if we did 20. And we did. That was the $10,000 hour that first hour. So I just tell you that to let you know where we are. I'm super grateful to everybody who gave. Thank you so much, those who came in and helped and supported us. Quite a few people came in at the $500 level, and I'm very grateful for that because, especially there at the end, I think you could see we needed it and you came in. So God bless you. Thank you for that. We come to you four times a year to ask you to fund this radio program. The radio program is shared without cost to anybody who would be willing to broadcast it, put it on their app, put it on their, we're on websites around the world. That's why you hear the calls from various places around the world, because people pick it up for free and share it. And you make that possible. And so four times a year, we've got to come to you and ask you to make it possible for the next 3 months. We've got two beautiful matches. Anybody who gives in any amount is going to be matched 100%. That's pretty good. If any amount, 100% match. 888-291-8000. 16 lines open right now. I am going to go right to the phones. Don't worry. I'm not going to do a lot of pitching right now. I'm going to get Jimmy to do his job. But I got to tell you this. At $500, if you can make a $500 gift right now, a one-time $500 gift or more, tripled. And we've got the match money to do it because we are early in the pledge drive. 888-291-8000.
1: And in addition to saying thanks,

0: to all those who have made pledges in any amount so far, and in addition to saying thank you to all those that you mentioned that have made $500 or more gifts. One of the ways we do that is by giving them the Catholic Answers Big Book of Answers. I want to say a special thank you to Sharona from New Orleans, who was able to give a gift of $1,000. So
1: thank you.
0: There are some people who have been blessed by God and are able to help out even more. So thank you to Sharona, and thank you for everybody who's helping out. The number to call again is 888-291-8000. That's 888-291-8000, and I say it slow, just like I've trained Cy Kellett to say it slow, because I love you.
1: Have I been doing it slow, or have I been? I haven't even paid attention. Been okay?
0: You've been doing it slow, certainly slower than you used to.
1: Okay, well, yeah, I mean, I can't break those records anymore. 888-291-8000. I'll tell you what, you call. There's 12 lines open right now, and we'll let Jimmy do his job. Megan is in Blanchester, Ohio, listening on Sacred Heart Radio. Hey, Megan, welcome.
2: Hi.
1: Hi. You got a question for Jimmy?
2: Yes. So I was wondering if there was anything in church teaching that goes against newly baptized Catholics from evangelizing under a parish and even sponsoring incoming new members. Like, is there a waiting period we're supposed to have before we're allowed to do these things?
0: Well, so you said church teaching, and there's not a church teaching that deals with this. There is a principle that's articulated in the New Testament that intersects with this. It's not directly on point, but in 1 Timothy 3:6, St. Paul is writing to Timothy about what qualities a man needs to have to be appointed as an elder or a bishop, a priest or a bishop. And he says that he must not be a recent convert, or he may become puffed up with conceit and fall into the condemnation of the devil. So we've got a prudential warning from St. Paul about not putting recent converts in ordained ministry. Now, ordained ministry is not the same thing as just, you know, evangelizing. And it's always been the case from the very beginning of church history onward that, you know, new converts would be excited about their faith and would want to share it with others. And so there's no barrier to new converts, you know, informally sharing their faith. Anybody can, you know, talk to people. They can talk to their friends. They can talk to their relatives. They can talk to coworkers, assuming their work situation allows it. They can go on Facebook, or they can go on, you know, social media sites. They can informally evangelize anybody. When it comes to evangelizing as part of a parish program, that's really going to depend on the parish. And even though the principle that St. Paul articulates involves ordained ministry, I could imagine some parishes saying, hey, you know, before you start formally evangelizing as part of a church program, it's a good idea to get a little time to, you know, get your sea legs under you, to get used to the church before you start doing this in a more formal, organized way. When it comes to sponsoring people, that's a little different. The duties of a sponsor, although they are real, are not that demanding. And so I could imagine a parish, I mean, this is hypothetical, I could imagine a parish saying, we want someone to have, you know, been a member for a while, but I don't know any parishes that actually do that. So I could, my expectation would be, you know, you might come in 1 year and then next year you might sponsor somebody. So really the practical answer is, in terms of formal evangelization, it's going to depend on the parish, because there's not an official doctrine or law that deals with this. So it would be up to the parish, and specifically it would be up to the pastor of the parish

0: to set policy on matters like that. But there is absolutely no barrier and never has been a barrier to new converts informally evangelizing people. That's been the case all the way down through church history.
1: Megan, hang on. We don't usually give out books, but I want to give you one. You're newly baptized. How to Talk About Jesus with Anyone. Just hang on, and Edgar will send it to you there in Ohio. Thank you so much for the call, for getting us started this hour. And as I've been saying, there's an openness among the young to hear about the person of Jesus, to hear about the church. And more are finding the arguments, the invitations compelling. And we want to make those arguments. We want to give those invitations to people. Come and see. And you are helping us to do that when you give. We have a couple of great matches right now. As I said, we only come to you four times a year to help us make this show that we give away free to anyone who broadcasts it. And you can be part of that right now, 888-291-8000.
0: And you mentioned we come four times a year, and even then, we're really keeping it minimal. This isn't like, you know, NPR, where we devote every minute of every hour of the broadcast day to raising money. We only do it for 3 days, you know, four times a year. That's just 12 days out of 365. We only do it for 2 hours. It's not a continuous thing. And we don't even do it continuously during those 2 hours, because as you've heard, if you listen to last hour and if you listen to the beginning of this hour, I'm still answering questions. We're trying to weave in the fundraising in and around our primary job, what we really like doing, which is answering questions. So we're trying to keep it to a minimum. But what that means is when we do ask for your help, we really need it. We need you to respond or we can get into trouble. And like Si said last hour, our goal for this drive is $225,000. We need to make about $20,000 an hour on air when we do that. And last hour, we only made $10,000, so a little more. So we're behind right now. And so we really do need to hear from people like you. You can give us a call at 888-291-8000. Once again, it's 888-291-8000. You can also give on the web at Catholic Answers Radio or by text. But we do need to hear from you one way or another, and we are going to need to hear from people who were able to make larger donations, like Sharona from New Orleans, who was able to give $1,000. We'll also need some folks who are able to give $2,500 or $5,000 and join one of those higher-level giving societies, which have their own benefits that come with them. So please do be thinking about how much you can give, and if you know right now that you can give whatever the particular amount is, do give us a call. We need to hear from you. The number is 888-291-8000. Once again, 888-291-8000.
1: Jimmy said 20,000. It's kind of a marker we go by. We're 1,000. We've used up $1,000 of match money, maybe slightly more than $1,000 this hour. So we do need your help. 888-291-8000. One thing, I'm going to go right back to the phones and let Jimmy answer, but I do want to just share this real quickly. One thing that I think people, I'm looking through the gifts, and one gift from the Philippines. And we do get international gifts, but it's more difficult, you know. But well, the main way to do it is to go online to CatholicAnswersRadio.com. But I do think that one thing you should know about Catholic Answers is that when you get it is mostly supported by folks who are here in the United States, for whom, you know, it's all convenient. It's much more convenient to give. And it is a gift that you are giving to the whole world, and a gift in the sense that, you know, there are people in. I was just recently speaking with people in Germany who told me, "Look, when we really want to dig into the Catholic faith, we go to the American outlets like Catholic Answers because there's not a great deal of trust in what's coming out of Germany." You know, so do consider that for our brothers and sisters, maybe in Nigeria, as I said, in Germany, maybe in, the Philippines or all around the world, this is something that we as Americans are providing. And I actually am quite proud of that and happy with that. And we'd love it if you'd pick up the phone and call right now and support that. 888-291-8000. Any gift is matched 100%. Any gift $500 or more, double matched for the rest of the hour. 888-291-8000. Jimmy Akin, our guest. We're heading to speak with Xavier in Kingsport, Tennessee. Xavier, you have been so patient while we raised money. Thank you very much. Go ahead with your question.
2: Thank you so much. Basically, my question is, if I can explain it right, I have to explain things. Is this one I have for a while now? And actually, Jimmy can be thanked for this a little bit. I watched his podcast video, Mysterious World, on the Exodus story. Mm-hmm. And if it mm-hmm. happened, you know, and it's helped me a lot to understand it, and really good and stuff, really good topic.
0: Thank you.
2: Though I really wish, and this is that one I thought he might have talked about, but it kind of got past, I guess, since it's kind of small, which is actually the one kind of verse I've been kind of theorizing, because I've been wanting to do research and stuff and things like that, you know. But it's the verse of, you know, the Song of the Sea in chapter 15 et cetera, you know, with Miriam and the Israelites singing the song of praise, you know, of how God, you know, of, and I quote, then Moses and the sons of Israel sang the song to the Lord, saying, I will sing to the Lord, for he has triumphed gloriously. The horse and his rider he has thrown into the sea. And, of course, it goes on and on.
1: Okay.
2: Mm-hmm. Basically, I have done a little research on this, too, and stuff on this verse. And scholars, biblical scholars and historians have seen how this verse kind of is actually way older, like very older than the text. Like, it goes to mm-hmm. the archaic period almost, like kind of in that era. And I thought to myself, like, wait, like, would this mean that somehow the Israelite song of praise could actually have been of the event, like it was recorded and told again through history and stuff? And could it maybe lead to the Exodus possibly happening? Which, of course, I believe it happened, but I was wondering if maybe this, like, song could have, like, a key instance to it probably being an actual event if the song is this ancient.
1: Okay, Jimmy?
0: Okay, well, so, I guess let me explain a few things just for folks who may not be familiar. So the passage that you quoted, in addition to being widely used in various praise choruses that people sing today, but the passage in Exodus 15 is from Miriam, that's Moses' sister. It's from her. It's from a song that Exodus 15 presents the Israelites, led by Miriam, as singing. And it's often called the Song of the Sea, and it is widely regarded among biblical scholars as being older than the surrounding narrative in Exodus. So the idea is the song came first, and then it was embedded in the larger narrative of Exodus. And exactly when Exodus was written is a subject of debate. I just did an episode of the Jimmy Akin podcast about the different theories on that debate. My tendency is to put Exodus a little bit earlier than a lot of people would. I would tend to put it in the 10th century BC. And so if I'm right about that, then the Song of the Sea

0: Oh man, it was so groovy. Well, maybe they learned to talk in the 1960s, or maybe if they say, oh, it was the bee's knees, he's just banana oil, that would be the 1920s. And if someone says, he was a dubious gentleman who oft spoke ill of the true faith. Well, maybe, they're from the 1500s or something like that. So you can tell when a language was being spoken, and the language in the Song of the Sea is older than the surrounding narrative. It's different in style. Also, that's kind of what you'd expect because one of the things that anthropologists have realized is that in societies that aren't yet literate, that don't yet have literature, they tend to preserve information in the form of poetry and songs. And the reason for that is poetry and songs use devices like meter and rhyme and rhythmic patterns that recur, and that makes them easier to remember. So it's easier to remember the words to a song than it is to remember the words to a text. In fact, they even used that principle when I was a kid to teach children the preamble to the Constitution. Now, ordinarily, the preamble would be really hard to memorize, but if you set it to a song, every kid who grew up at the time I did knows that the preamble to the Constitution is, "We the people, in order to form a more perfect union, establish justice, ensure domestic tranquility, provide for the common defense, ensure the general welfare, and secure the blessings of liberty to ourselves and our posterity, do ordain and establish this Constitution." So you can see how easy it makes things to remember it when it's a song. Now, if I'm right that Exodus was written around, the 900s BC, that's the 10th century BC, and Exodus 15, the Song of the Sea, is older than that, then it could well date to the time of Moses, which is, as I'll cover in a future episode of Mysterious World, in the 1200s BC. So the gap between the two is not that long. Now, would this prove to a skeptic that the Exodus happened? Well, no, it wouldn't. Part of the reason for that is they're not going to agree with my premise that Exodus was written in the 10th century BC. So it wouldn't prove it, but it is a piece of data that points in that direction.
1: I'm going to leave it there because I got to go back. I hope that that was helpful to you, Xavier, and I'm very grateful for the call. But we've slowed down a bit in our fundraising. We come to you, as we've said, 4 times a year. This is our summer pledge drive. We've got a really big match available, $150,000 in match money to use up, and we're just a bit over. Well, we were at 10,000 of it used at the end of the last hour. I'll check to see where we are now. But I want to encourage people to pick up the phone and call, please. 888-291-8000. I will remind you also that in addition to all the good things that every pledge is matched 100%, any pledge $500 or more is double matched. Essentially, your money is tripled at $500 or more. The gifts that we're able to give for a $50 donation, for example, able to give Not Finished Yet, the Marcus Peter book. And at a $500 gift, able to add the second big book from Catholic Answers, the big book of answers from Catholic Answers, all of that. One more thing to mention is when you give on the first day, you really help us on the last day because the lines are, well, they are not jammed today. They are open. The money that we're able to bank today makes it much easier for folks to do the work they need to do here on the last day and for other people to get in and make their pledges. So if you could do that $500 a month pledge, quite a few people have taken advantage of that today. A couple people, I noticed that Teresa from Idaho just came in. in at more than $1,000. We've had a couple of those today, but quite a few have taken advantage of the $500 triple match. Maybe you, a few folks could do that right now. Well, we've got 18 lines open, 888-291-8255.

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1: And one of the things that we sometimes talk about when we have to raise money is the proportion of people who raise money. Now, in the old days, terrestrial radio was all there was. We didn't have people listening online and watching on YouTube and things like that. But we would have a count of the number of different radio towers that we were on. And we could look at the number of supporters that we have and just divide that into the number of radio towers we've got and figure out how many people do we have on a per tower basis. And it was always a really small number. It was like between 10 and 13 supporters per radio tower. Now, today it's a little more complicated because a lot of people listen online, but, and we don't have towers for that. But it's still going to be a similar proportion. And we knew back in the day that a lot more than 10 or 13 people were listening to us on each radio tower. We could tell by the calls we got that a lot more people were listening to us than that. And in the same way, today with downloads and video watches, we can see how many people are listening to Catholic Answers online. And it's a lot. But we still don't have that many supporters, and that means that most people are just consuming the information that we give out, and they're not giving anything back. They're not supporting it. Well, okay, that's a choice that they've made, but you don't want to make that choice. You want to support what you believe in, and if you find benefit in what we do here on Catholic Answers Live, you want to support it. And it's very easy to do that, whether you can do that at a small rate or at a large rate. You can help us out. And if you derive benefit, either you or people you know, if they're benefited by listening to Catholic Answers Live, please do help us out. We're going to be hitting the hard break here in a few moments, but and which also means it's a good time to call. The number to call, as we keep saying, is 888-291-8000. Once again, it's 888-291-8000. We've only got four people on the phone right now, and the other 16 of them are waiting to take your call. So you can call in, you can make your pledge, you can make your donation. It will not take you hardly any time at all, but if you get benefit from the show, you know that you ought to support it. So please do, and call 888-291-8000.
0: Now 15 lines open, and let me tell you, every single line is one of our colleagues. You can talk with folks who work here in the building with us. Some are even at home. They've logged in and they're taking calls, you know, depending on where they are. You never know who you're going to get to speak with, but it does mean a lot to them when you call. So as we go to this break, let's see if we can fill up. Now there's just 13 lines open. Perfect time to call. You're not going to take a line from someone else. So another good reason to call now, 888-291-8000. I would ask that some folks that can do the larger gifts help us out now, because I'm going to tell you right now, I'm looking at Joe from Michigan with a $10 gift. Thank you, Joe. John from Ohio, more than a $50 gift. Joe from Nebraska, more than a little more than $50. Folks are calling and giving. We do need some of those folks who can give the larger amounts if we're going to have a successful first day of this drive. Are you one of those folks? Could you do 5,000? Could you do 1,000? Maybe 500? 888-291-8000. Let's fill up those lines. 888-291-8000.
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3: The Immaculate Heart of Mary signifies the great purity and love of the heart of the Blessed Virgin Mary for God. It points us to her profound interior life, where she experienced both joys and sorrows, yet remained faithful, as we too are called to do. 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

0: 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Enroll in the Brown Scapular, wear a miraculous medal, begin praying the Angelus or the Memorare daily.
1: This is a digital moment with Sandra McDevitt. Did you know how the ladybug got its name? Its roots go back to Europe and the Blessed Mother. Farmers, during the Middle Ages, worried about crop failures due to pests such as aphids. Asking for Our Lady's intercession, they noticed a small beetle devouring the aphids. Their crops were saved. In gratitude, they called the beetle Our Lady's Beetle, and then just Lady Beetle. In North America, it became Ladybug. Known as Consinella septempunta, with the seven black spots, connection was made to the seven joys and seven sorrows of the Blessed Mother. Next time you say a ladybug, give thanks to Our Lady on behalf of farmers. I'm Sandra McDevitt for EWTN Radio.
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0: Welcome back. Catholic Answers Live. Thank you to that 8 or 10 folks who just picked up the phone and called as we were heading into the break. 11 lines open right now, 8 still on the line. By the way, if you need to get done quickly, they will get you done quickly. You just tell them, hey, I got a minute to do this. I pulled over to the side of the road. It may not be a minute, but 90 seconds, they'll get you done. 888-291-8000. You can also go safe and secure online to CatholicAnswersRadio.com. Let me tell you where we are. It looks like we're at about 6,000 raised this hour, as we said at the beginning of the hour, to be on our mark for a first day. We'd like to do a $20,000 hour. So we're about 14,000 away. I have seen many times in a half hour, more than 14,000 come in. So I don't feel worried about it. I feel like my job is to let you know where we are. 12 lines open. At $14,000 to raise to make this a successful hour, can you help us right now? 888-291-8000. We got his guest in the studio with us. I'm going to go there, but I wanted you to know, I said, look, we need some folks that can come in at that 500 or higher level. Tim in Idaho just came in at 700. Nicole in Texas just came in at more than 500. Tristan in Texas just came in at more than 500. So thank you for answering the call. We've got calls on. I'll let you know when I know what those amounts are. But we're trying to $14,000 in a half hour. Can you help us do that? 888-291-8000 here in studio with us. Chris Check, president of Catholic Answers.
1: So you called me a guest.
0: I apologize.
1: I mean, am I actually a guest?
0: Nah,
1: I mean,
0: if you're not a guest. The boss is not a guest.
1: Be treated like a guest. That's fine.
0: Yes, I'll get the hors d'oeuvres.
2: A radio guest. Anyone other than the host is a guest.
1: Very good. In radio, Jimmy always has those clarifying points. That's why he's so good at this.
0: He's good with language.
1: 888-291-8000. My friends, if you are holding your cell phone right now or your smartphone, they're called smartphones now.
0: Sorry. Yeah.
1: Yeah. If you're holding your smartphone now, listening to Catholic Answers Live or maybe the podcast at some point, you can text the word Catholic to 24365. Text Catholic to 24365 or 24365. Get that?
0: Yeah. 365 days a year.
1: So those of you holding a phone right now, text Catholic to 24365 and make your gift that way. Si, you said we had 13 lines open or so. Yeah, 13 lines open.
0: Now there's 13 lines
1: open. Yeah. So actually this little display here thing says idle.
0: Yes, they're idle.
1: They're idle.
0: They are not idle. I'm sure they're working.
1: We don't want the staff of Catholic Answers to be idle. It says 13 agents idle.
0: Yes.
1: They're not really agents. They're employees of Catholic Answers. They work here full time. So, folks, we don't want anybody to be idle. This is a great time to call. 888-291-8000. As Si says, your call will be dealt with within about a minute or a minute and a half.
0: Very quickly.
1: Easy peasy.
0: They can get you through.
1: 12 lines open. Let's get that down to 8 lines. Can we get that down to 8 lines open? 888-291-8000. A gift of any size, my friends, means so much to us. Of course, gifts of $500 or more are going to be tripped.

0: Bold. 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
1: 888-291-8000.
0: 11 lines open. 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
1: Look, down to 10 lines.
0: There we go.
1: 10 lines open. And Chris said, let's get it down to 8. We can do that. 888-291-8000.
0: Two people call right now.
1: And also, Chris, we're down to 11,500 to raise in the next half hour.
0: See?
1: In just those few minutes.
0: Yep.
1: Some folks came in and helped us.
0: Very good. So let's continue. 888-291-9 lines open. Look at that. So very soon we're going to get to 8 lines open.
1: If I get to 8, do I let I can let Jimmy answer a question?
0: 7.
1: Oh, if I get to 7,
0: No. I mean, yeah. No. If we get to 8 lines open, we'll go straight back to questions, folks. 888-291-8000. Call now. The whole staff of Catholic Answers is here in the building, here to answer your calls. They're wonderful people, and as Christine Venditti said in the previous hour, if you have a prayer intention, can you please share that with us? Because every day at Divine Mercy, we pray for all the intentions of our supporters, and we want to remember those intentions, so please share those with us. If you have a story about how Catholic Answers has affected your life or the lives of people in your life, we want to hear that too. 888-291-8000, so be sure to share that story.
1: Well, Jimmy and I made an appeal right before the break. You've made a very helpful appeal, Chris, and now we are $10,500 away. So you can—I love it when the number goes down like that. $10,500 to being to reaching
0: 9 20, lines 000, open. Let's get one more here, folks,
1: for the hour. Let's get another line open, and I can let Jimmy answer a question.
0: 888-291-8000.
1: 888-291-8000. Every pledge matched dollar for dollar. Any pledge $500 or more is tripled right now. 888-291-8000. And I have to say, looking at the numbers that are coming in, gifts ranging from $26.46 to $52 to $523. There's one for $317, all the way up to Jeff in Michigan with $1,258 and Ramona in Delaware with $2,092. That's the kind of mix that has kept us on the air for almost 3 decades now with this program. 888-291-8000.
0: I think you should go to a question, don't you?
1: Yeah.
0: Thank you. Should we?
1: That's a relief. All right, let's go to a question. Let's see. Jimmy, you got to remind me, who am I going to line 5? Is that, does that look right to you?
2: You're going to line five.
1: Okay, Vincent in Fontana, California. Thank you for letting us raise a little money there. Vincent, go ahead with your question.
3: Thanks, Si. I have questions for Jimmy on his latest video on his podcast.
1: Okay.
3: Talking about Messianic prophecy. You mentioned how the Torah, the first five books of the Bible, there's like a traditional view that people said it didn't reach its final form till around 400 BC. But you mentioned how it was around like the Davidic king, like during Solomon or David, that it potentially reaches final form. And my question was just what evidence like made you come to that conclusion?
2: Well, good things come to those who wait. And on this one, you only got to wait a week because you're actually asking about the subject of my very next podcast. This coming Monday, so yesterday's podcast was about Messianic prophecy. This coming Monday's podcast is about who wrote the books of Moses and when were they written. And I go through different theories in that. I talk about the so-called documentary hypothesis, also known as the JEDP theory or the Wellhausen hypothesis. And I talk about why I don't believe that. And I show you evidence against that. And once you get past the documentary hypothesis, it really opens up the options for when the five books of Moses could have been written. And one of the things that I point out in this episode is that some scholars, and this is not a majority, but some scholars who have, you know, seen the problems with the JEDP theory, have proposed that it was that

0: they were written around the 10th century, which is the time of, you know, David and Solomon especially. And the reason for that, or one of the reasons for that, is they give the boundaries of the kingdom of Israel from what's called the River of Egypt, which is not the Nile. It's actually in the Sinai Peninsula, all the way over to the Euphrates, which is in the east. And there's only one time in Israel's history that the kingdom reached that far. And that was during the reign of David and Solomon. And so it looks like that would be evidence for that's when these books were written, during the time frame when Israel actually met the boundaries that are described. Now, it's not proof, but that's an indicator that would support the idea that these were written in the reign of David or Solomon, and thus in the 10th century BC. But if you'd like more about all that, check out this coming Monday's episode of the Jimmy Akin Podcast.
1: And Vincent, thank you so much. I hope you'll call again when we're not fundraising, because it sounds to me like you are a Jimmy Akin fan, and it would be great to have you be able to have a longer conversation with Jimmy. I'm actually feeling pretty good right now, because a few minutes ago I said we have $14,000 to raise to reach $20,000 for this hour. And right now that number is at $7,500. We have $7,500 to raise.
2: And we have about 17 minutes to do that.
1: We got 17 minutes to do that. So God bless our listeners. Thank you all so much. It's been extraordinary to see the outpouring of help. That's why we always say we just try to be honest about what our need is here. And you have helped us again and again and again. So let's see if we can raise that $7,500. 15 lines open, though. So there was a flood. And now that flood is drying up, so perfect time for another flood if you would.
0: As the Old Testament says, you've betrayed me like a wadi.
1: The wadi is dry now. That's right.
0: Yeah.
1: And so
2: let's say the number here, 888-291-8000.
1: 888-291-8000. Go ahead, Jimmy, please.
0: And for folks who may not know, a wadi is what here in the United States we'd call a wash.
1: Yeah.
0: It's a dry stream bed that periodically has flash floods, and then it goes dry again. So we're in one of those dry spells, and we need to hear from you. So 888-291-8000. You can also go to CatholicAnswersRadio.com or text the word Catholic to 24365. And you can do that or go to the website any time of day, even if you're listening to the podcast or watching later on YouTube, or let's say you're not in the United States. No matter where you are in the world or when you are in time, you can still give back and help the show keep going. If you're getting benefit from it, well, you need to do that. So use one of the means we have available for you and help the show keep going. I personally love hearing about donations. Si mentioned one from the Philippines recently. Okay, so that's East Asia. But we've got listeners all over the world. I'd love to hear about us getting donations in whatever amount, you know, from Africa, from Europe, from South America. This is from Australia. This is a big planet, and a lot of people listen to this show. We just need their help if we're going to keep doing it. So,
1: what about Okanagan Falls, British Columbia? Would you settle for Okanagan Falls, British Columbia?
0: Well, I'm not going to settle for it, but it's good to hear about.
1: Yeah, that was Kathy. Kathy from Okanagan Falls. And I, by the way, I now love saying the name Okanagan Falls, Kathy, and thank you for your support. Thanks very much.
2: 888-291-8000 or text Catholic to 24365. There are 14 lines open. Si, Jimmy, if I may, I want to underscore something Jimmy said and then make a special invitation. Jimmy said, if you've benefited from this show, then we would like to hear from you how you have benefited from the show, but yes, we would like you to reciprocate. Reciprocate. Did I get that? Yeah.
1: Yeah.
2: We'd also like you to reciprocate.
1: It was close, but you did it.
2: Well, I know you studied English, Si. Folks, how about this? Give back. You've benefited from Catholic Answers Live in your life, in the lives of your family members and friends. It's made you perhaps better at evangelizing, made you more comfortable spreading the gospel, which is your obligation to do as a confirmed Catholic, if you are one. 888-291-8000. So we want to hear that story.

0: But if you've never given to Catholic Answers Live, and we've had, Cy, a number of first-time givers during this during this drive, and those are really wonderful to see. Those are the ones that really light my heart up. I love to see the first-time givers because someone has said, you know what, I've really benefited from the show. I've been listening for maybe it's a week, maybe it's many, many weeks I've been listening to the show, but now I'm going to give back. And when you give back, you are not simply returning to us what we've given to you, right? It's not that. What you are doing, though there certainly is an element of that, I suppose, but what you're doing is that you're making it possible for Cy and for Jimmy and for Carlo and Trent and Joe and the many guests and even Tim, even though he's retired, and he's still on the show with us from time to time. You're making it possible for them to continue the work that they're doing so that the same kind of benefit that you have received now is going to spread out all over that giant globe that Cy and Jimmy were just describing. So there are 12 lines open right now, my friends. Special appeal to people who have never given before. Your gift is going to be doubled. And if it's more than $500, it's going to be tripled. 888-291-8000. Please give back. Please make it possible for us to continue to reach more souls.
1: 888-291-8000. I got to take a quick break. It's going to be a very short break. I think it's less than 30 seconds this break, but it's still a good time to call. 13 lines open. Wonderful matches. And I'm going to tell you something. We're down to 5,500 in order to make this a really great hour. We had a tough hour the first hour, and man, have you come through for us this second hour. 5,500 to go to make that $20,000 that we wanted to make for this hour. 888-291-8000. Pick up that phone. We'll be right back.
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1: Welcome back, Catholic Answers Live. This is exciting. 5,500 to go in the next 15 minutes. Jimmy Akin, our guest. 888-291-8000, the number to call to make your pledge. Jimmy?
4: Yeah, and I wanted to mention something before we go back and take another call. I know we need to do that, but Chris just called attention to something which I said, which is if you derive benefit from this program, well, then you need to support it. And Chris may have thought, oh, well, okay, Jimmy Akin says that, and that's respectable, yeah, but, you know, someone else.
0: You were inspired.
4: Yes. And the person that I got it from was St. Paul himself. Yeah. And I'll even tell you where, so you can look it up for yourself. The passage you want to look up is in Galatians. It's in chapter 6 of Galatians. That's the last chapter. And it's Galatians, starting with Galatians 6:6. So all you need is one more six, and you know this is going to be really bad if you disobey what he says here. But what he says is the one who receives instruction in the word, and that's what we deliver on Catholic Answers Live. We deliver instruction in God's word, should share all good things with their instructor. Okay, so if you're deriving benefit, if you're learning about God's word, St. Paul says you need to share all good things with where you're getting that instruction from. So if you're deriving benefit from Catholic Answers Live, you need to help Catholic Answers Live keep going. And St. Paul is serious about this. This is not just a pious sentiment. Because he goes on to give a warning in the very next verse. Right after he said, share all good things with the instructor, he says, do not be deceived. So this is the kind of thing you could deceive yourself about. And he says, do not be deceived. God cannot be mocked. So you could be mocking God by failing to share all good things with the one who's teaching you God's word. St. Paul says, a man

0: And sows what he, a man reaps what he sows. Whoever sows to please their flesh, which in context means spending all your money on yourself and your own pleasures, from the flesh will reap destruction. Whoever sows to please the Spirit, on the other hand, which in context means sharing with the instructor to keep the instruction going, from the Spirit will reap eternal life. So St. Paul is really pretty blunt about this. If you receive benefit in the form of learning about God's word, then you need to support that effort. Otherwise, it can be mocking God, and you will reap only corruption if you do that. So please, heed St. Paul's words, heed his warning, and help us keep doing what we love doing, bringing God's word to people. The number to call, and by the way, remember that for when we come up to the break in a few minutes, but the number to call is 888-291-8000. Once again, 888-291-8000.
1: 5,000 to go. I feel like we need to take a call. I don't think we've taken a call in a little while. So I'm going to go to Julie in Lansing, Michigan. Julie, thank you for your patience. Go ahead with your question.
2: I had talked to whoever took my pledge. I guess he said he was the CFO. Anyway, it was only $10. But I had a question. And so I guess why they sent me over. At one point a few minutes ago while I was giving my $10, the window had the sun coming through, and there was a pillow on my couch that was made of sequins, and it shone off of onto the wall.
1: Oh, praise God.
2: And it looked like either a fish or a turtle.
0: Okay.
2: All the sequins all put together in that shape. And I guess my question is that a sign from God? Because now the sun is gone, the vision is gone, but had the question.
1: Well, thank you.
0: Well, I can't say for sure. I haven't seen this myself, but I can lay out some general principles. One principle is that God tends to work through natural causes. And in this case, that's, you know, what he seemed to be doing. He used sunlight reflecting off of sequins to create a pattern on the wall. Now, so that's different than a miracle where God, let's say, produces matter out of nothing. That's a different kind of miracle. The question would be, though, how intentional was this on God's part? Well, I would say that your reaction to it is part of what God would be aiming for if this was intentional. And if you look at the symbol and get inspired to think about God and Jesus, well, I could take that as a little sign from God, not a big one, but a little one. The fact that it was ambiguous about is it a fish? Hang on. The fact that it's ambiguous about is it a fish or is it a turtle? I'd say I wouldn't put too much weight on this being a sign from God. It could just be a coincidence. And because it's in that range where it's not a clear sign from God, I wouldn't put a lot of weight on this. I would tend to lean coincidence, but if it inspires you to think about God and have a little moment of comfort, then that's great. You can accept it on those terms. Before basing anything significant on it, though, if you think you're getting signs like this from God, you need to test them. The more significant the thing is, like making a life decision or something, the more serious you need to be about testing. And the way you would test something like this is see if it replicates and make it harder, so that it's not something that could just be coincidence. It would need to be something that goes well beyond coincidence. And we see examples of that in Scripture. Like in the book of Judges, for example, there's one of the judges named Gideon who thinks God may be talking to him, but he's not sure. And so he asks God to let dew form overnight on this one fleece and not around it. You know, he asked for something very specific that would not normally happen. And if you want to seriously evaluate whether something is a genuine sign from God or maybe just a little coincidence or nudge, that's the kind of testing you need to do, where it's something that nature would not produce.
1: Julie, we're so grateful for your gift. I do want to send you a book that I love, and I think you'll love as well. It's called

0: Secrets from Heaven. It's on the parables and sayings of Jesus. If you'd like it, just hang on. We will send it to you. Our donors make it possible for us to take calls, to give books away, to have these conversations. And we are now, I'm trying to do the calculation, but it looks to me like we're at about $3,500 away.
1: That's seven $500 gifts.
0: Seven $500 gifts.
1: If seven people call in now and give $500, not only will you help us meet our goal, but each one of those will be $1,500 to Catholic Answers.
0: 888.
1: What is seven times 1,500? That's a lot. That's a big number.
0: I don't know.
1: Yeah.
0: That's a mystery. I don't know if anybody knows the answer to that.
1: 11, 5.
0: 888-291-8000. 888-291-8000.
1: 17 lines open, my friends. All the lines are open right now. It's a great time to call. Si, one of the things I love about this show is the answer that Jimmy just gave. 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But we get a lot of questions from people who have experiences in their personal lives, whether in the supernatural realm or in the moral realm, but it's something that they are personally experiencing in their lives, and they know that they can come to Catholic Answers, and they know that they can get a trusted, coherent, and sober answer like the one that Jimmy just gave. And there's not another program that does all of that as well as our program does. 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
2: And want to say a special thank you to everyone who's calling in and making a donation of any amount. 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So that really helps us out.
1: Thank you, Catherine.
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0: I'll tell you what, there's three calls on. 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Chris Check, thank you very much.
1: Thank you, Si. See you tomorrow.
0: Jimmy Akin, thank you for 2 great hours. Thanks very much.
2: Please, my pleasure.
0: Pick up that phone and call 888-291-8000. We're so close, just $2,000 away to finish this hour. 888-291-8000.
3: 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G.K. Chesterton says that when the exception has become the rule, that is the worst of all possible tyrannies. When the cardinal, formerly known as Ratzinger, gave his final homily before the papal conclave, he said, "We are living under the tyranny of relativism." What is relativism? It's when there are no rules, only exceptions. 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
3: Prayer has been so powerful in my communication with God, understanding the church better, most importantly, understanding the Lord better and myself better. 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Prayer is powerful. One of the favorite things I love to do when it comes to prayer is to ask for the intercession of the great saints. Try it sometime. 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
5: 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Today we pray for the help of the angels. Holy God, creator of all things visible and invisible, we worship you. 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Send angels to assist us in our needs, to protect us and our loved ones in times of moral and physical danger, and to lead us in the path of holiness. Grant that we too may love you, praise you, and serve you all the days of our lives and forever. We ask this through Christ our Lord. Amen.
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0: The Glorious Mysteries of the Holy Rosary with Mother Angelica and the nuns of Our Lady of the Angels Monastery.
1: In the name of the Father, and of the Son, and of the Holy Spirit.
2: Amen.
1: I believe in God, the Father Almighty, Creator of heaven and earth, and in Jesus Christ, His only Son, our Lord, who was conceived by the Holy Spirit, born of the Virgin Mary, suffered under Pontius Pilate, was crucified, died, and was buried. He descended into hell. The third day He rose again from the dead. He ascended into heaven and sits at the right hand of God, the Father Almighty, from whence He shall come to judge the living and the dead.

0: Our Father, who art in heaven, hallowed be thy name. Thy kingdom come, thy will be done on earth as it is in heaven.
1: Yes.

0: Hail Mary, full of grace, the Lord is with thee. Blessed art thou among women, and blessed is the fruit of thy womb, Jesus.
1: Holy Mary, Mother of God, pray for us sinners now and at the hour of our death. Amen.
0: Hail Mary, full of grace, the Lord is

0: with thee. Blessed art thou among women, and blessed is the fruit of thy womb, Jesus.
1: Holy Mary, Mother of God, pray for us sinners now and at the hour of our death. Amen.
0: Hail Mary, full of grace, the Lord is with thee. Blessed art thou amongst women, and blessed is the fruit of thy womb, Jesus.
1: Holy Mary, Mother of God, pray for us sinners now and at the hour of our death. Amen.
0: Glory be to the Father, and to the Son, and to the Holy Spirit.
1: As it was in the beginning, is now, and ever shall be, world without end. Amen.
0: The first glorious mystery, the resurrection.
2: All the trials, sufferings, heartaches, and disappointments will seem as nothing compared to the glory your sufferings merited for us. They shall all seem like a dream, and the vision of your face will fill our souls with exquisite joy.
0: Our Father, who art in heaven, hallowed be thy name. Thy kingdom come, thy will be done on earth as it is in heaven.
1: Give us this day our daily bread, and forgive us our trespasses, as we forgive those who trespass against us. And lead us not into temptation, but deliver us from evil. Amen.
0: Hail Mary, full of grace, the Lord is with thee. Blessed art thou among women, and blessed is the fruit of thy womb, Jesus.
1: Holy Mary, Mother of God, pray for us sinners now and at the hour of our death. Amen.
0: Hail Mary, full of grace, the Lord is with thee. Blessed art thou amongst women, and blessed is the fruit of thy womb, Jesus.

0: Blessed art thou amongst women, and blessed is the fruit of thy womb, Jesus.
1: Holy Mary, Mother of God, pray for us sinners now and at the hour of our death. Amen.
0: Hail Mary, full of grace, the Lord is with thee. Blessed art thou among women, and blessed is the fruit of thy womb, Jesus.
1: Holy Mary, Mother of God, pray for us sinners now and at the hour of our death. Amen.
0: Hail Mary, full of grace, the Lord is with thee. Blessed art thou among women, and blessed is the fruit of thy womb, Jesus.

0: Blessed art thou amongst women, and blessed is the fruit of thy womb, Jesus.
1: Holy Mary, Mother of God, pray for us sinners now and at the hour of our death. Amen.
0: Hail Mary, full of grace, the Lord is with thee. Blessed art thou amongst women, and blessed is the fruit of thy womb, Jesus.
1: Holy Mary, Mother of God, pray for us sinners now and at the hour of our death. Amen.
0: Glory be to the Father, and to the Son, and to the Holy Spirit.
1: As it was in the beginning, is now, and ever shall be, world without end. Amen.
0: O my Jesus,
1: forgive us our sins.
0: Second glorious mystery, the Ascension.
2: Dear Jesus, we want to rise above the demands of our emotions and have the courage to live in spirit and truth. Grant us the faith that is always aware of the invisible reality, the hope that trusts in your promises, and the love that seeks not itself.
0: Our Father, who art in heaven, hallowed be thy name. Thy kingdom come, thy will be done, on earth as it is in heaven.
1: Give us this day our daily bread, and forgive us our trespasses, as we forgive those who trespass against us. And lead us not into temptation, but deliver us from evil. Amen.
0: Hail Mary, full of grace, the Lord is with thee. Blessed art thou among women, and blessed is the fruit of thy womb, Jesus.

0: is with thee. Blessed art thou amongst women, and blessed is the fruit of thy womb, Jesus.
1: Holy Mary, Mother of God, pray for us sinners now and at the hour of our death. Amen.
0: Hail Mary, full of grace, the Lord is with thee. Blessed art thou among women, and blessed is the fruit of thy womb, Jesus.
1: Holy Mary, Mother of God, pray for us sinners now and at the hour of our death. Amen.
0: Hail Mary, full of grace, the Lord is with thee. Blessed art thou amongst women, and blessed is the fruit of thy womb, Jesus.
1: Holy Mary, Mother of God, pray for us sinners now and at the hour of our death. Amen.
0: Hail Mary, full of grace, the Lord is with thee. Blessed art thou among women, and blessed is the fruit of thy womb, Jesus.
1: Holy Mary, Mother of God, pray for us sinners now and at the hour of our death. Amen.
0: Hail Mary, full of grace, the Lord is with thee. Blessed art thou amongst women, and blessed is the fruit of thy womb, Jesus.

0: blessed is the fruit of thy womb, Jesus.
1: Holy Mary, Mother of God, pray for us sinners now and at the hour of our death. Amen.
0: Hail Mary, full of grace, the Lord is with thee. Blessed art thou amongst women, and blessed is the fruit of thy womb, Jesus.
1: Holy Mary, Mother of God, pray for us sinners now and at the hour of our death. Amen.
0: Hail Mary, full of grace, the Lord is with thee. Blessed art thou among women, and blessed is the fruit of thy womb, Jesus.
1: Holy Mary, Mother of God, pray for us sinners now and at the hour of our death. Amen.
0: Hail Mary, full of grace, the Lord is with thee. Blessed art thou among women, and blessed is the fruit of thy womb, Jesus.
1: Holy Mary, Mother of God, pray for us sinners, now and at the hour of our death. Amen.
0: Glory be to the Father, and to the Son, and to the Holy Spirit.
1: As it was in the beginning, is now, and ever shall be, world without end. Amen.
0: O my Jesus,
2: forgive us our sins, save us from the fires of hell, and lead all souls to heaven, especially those in most need of your mercy.
0: The third glorious mystery, the descent of the Holy Spirit.
3: Holy Spirit, give to us an increase of your gifts and the grace that assures your presence in our souls.
0: Our Father, who art in heaven, hallowed be thy name. Thy kingdom come, thy will be done on earth as it is in heaven.
1: Yeah.

0: Hail Mary, full of grace, the Lord is with thee. Blessed art thou among women, and blessed is the fruit of thy womb, Jesus.
1: Holy Mary, Mother of God, pray for us sinners now and at the hour of our death. Amen.
0: Hail Mary, full of grace, the Lord is with thee. Blessed art thou amongst women, and blessed is the fruit of thy womb, Jesus.

0: Blessed art thou amongst women, and blessed is the fruit of thy womb, Jesus.
1: Holy Mary, Mother of God, pray for us sinners now and at the hour of our death. Amen.
0: Hail Mary, full of grace, the Lord is with thee. Blessed art thou among women, and blessed is the fruit of thy womb, Jesus.
1: Holy Mary, Mother of God, pray for us sinners now and at the hour of our death. Amen.
0: Hail Mary, full of grace, the Lord is with thee. Blessed art thou among women, and blessed is the fruit of thy womb, Jesus.
1: Amen.

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1: Holy Mary, Mother of God, pray for us sinners now and at the hour of our death. Amen.
0: Hail Mary, full of grace, the Lord is with thee. Blessed art thou among women, and blessed is the fruit of thy womb, Jesus.

0: 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Blessed art thou amongst women, and blessed is the fruit of thy womb, Jesus.
1: Holy Mary, Mother of God, pray for us sinners now and at the hour of our death. Amen.
0: Hail Mary, full of grace, the Lord is with thee. Blessed art thou amongst women, and blessed is the fruit of thy womb, Jesus.
1: Amen.

0: and blessed is the fruit of thy womb, Jesus.
1: Holy Mary, Mother of God, pray for us sinners now and at the hour of our death. Amen.
0: Glory be to the Father, and to the Son, and to the Holy Spirit.
1: As it was in the beginning, is now, and ever shall be, world without end. Amen.
0: Oh, my Jesus,
1: forgive us our sins, save us from the fires of hell, and lead all souls to heaven, especially those who most need thy mercy.
0: The fourth glorious mystery, the Assumption.
2: Dear Mary, Queen and Mother, let your Assumption into heaven give us the assurance and courage to be Christians in word and deed. Let us rise above the things of this world, so that our thoughts may be with you in heaven.
0: Our Father, who art in heaven, hallowed be thy name, thy kingdom come, thy will be done on earth as it is in heaven.
1: Give us this day our daily bread, and forgive us our trespasses, as we forgive those who trespass against us. And lead us not into temptation, but deliver us from evil. Amen.
0: Hail Mary, full of grace, the Lord is with thee. Blessed art thou amongst the women, and blessed is the fruit of thy womb, Jesus. Hail Mary, full of grace, the Lord is with thee. Blessed art thou amongst women, and blessed is the fruit of thy womb, Jesus.

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Blessed art thou amongst women, and blessed is the fruit of thy womb,

0: Full of grace, the Lord is with thee. Blessed art thou amongst women, and blessed is the fruit of thy womb, Jesus.
1: Holy Mary, Mother of God, pray for us sinners, now and at the hour of our death. Amen.
0: Hail Mary, full of grace, the Lord is with thee. Blessed art thou amongst women, and blessed is the fruit of thy womb.

0: Lord is with thee, blessed art thou amongst women, and blessed is the fruit of thy womb, Jesus.
1: Holy Mary, Mother of God, pray for us sinners now and at the hour of our death. Amen.
0: Hail Mary, full of grace, the Lord is with thee. Blessed art thou among women, and blessed is the fruit of thy womb, Jesus.
1: Holy Mary, Mother of God, pray for us sinners now and at the hour of our death. Amen.
0: Glory be to the Father, and to the Son, and to the Holy Spirit.
1: As it was in the beginning, is now, and ever shall be, world without end. Amen.
0: O my Jesus,
1: forgive us our sins, save us from the fires of hell, and lead all souls to heaven, especially those who most need thy mercy.
0: The fifth glorious mystery, the coronation.
2: Dear Mother, the justice of God was not satisfied with reuniting your body and soul. So your divine Son, King and Lord, deigned to crown you as Queen of heaven and earth.
0: Our Father, who art in heaven, hallowed be thy name. Thy kingdom come, thy will be done on earth as it is in heaven.
1: Give us this day our daily bread.
0: Hail Mary, full of grace, the Lord is with thee. Blessed art thou among women, and blessed is the fruit of thy womb, Jesus.
1: Holy Mary, Mother of God, pray for us sinners now and at the hour of our death. Amen.
0: Hail Mary, full of grace, the Lord is with thee. Blessed art thou among women, and blessed is the fruit of thy womb, Jesus.
1: Holy Mary, Mother of God, pray for us sinners now and at the hour of our death. Amen.
0: Hail Mary, full of grace, the Lord is with thee. Blessed art thou among women, and blessed is the fruit of thy womb, Jesus.
1: Holy Mary, Mother of God, pray for us sinners.
0: Hail Mary, full of grace, the Lord is with thee. Blessed art thou among women, and blessed is the fruit of thy womb, Jesus.
1: Holy Mary, Mother of God, pray for us sinners, now and at the hour of our death. Amen.
0: Hail Mary, full of grace, the Lord is with thee. Blessed art thou amongst women, and blessed is the fruit of thy womb, Jesus. Hail Mary, full of grace, the Lord is with thee. Blessed art thou amongst women, and blessed is the fruit of thy womb, Jesus.
1: Amen.

0: Jesus.
1: Holy Mary, Mother of God, pray for us sinners now and at the hour of our death. Amen.
0: Hail Mary, full of grace, the Lord is with thee. Blessed art thou amongst women, and blessed is the fruit of thy womb, Jesus.
1: Holy Mary, Mother of God, pray for us sinners now and at the hour of our death. Amen.
0: Glory be to the Father, and to the Son, and to the Holy Spirit.
1: As it was in the beginning, is now, and ever shall be, world without end. Amen.
0: O my Jesus,
1: forgive us our sins, save us from the fires of hell, and lead all souls to heaven, especially those who most need thy mercy.
0: Hail, Holy Queen.

0: Pray for us, Holy Mother of God.
1: That we may be worthy of the promises of Christ.
0: Let us pray. O God,
1: whose only begotten Son, by his life, death, and resurrection, has purchased for us the glorious eternal life, grant us, we beseech thee, that we may take upon these mysteries of the Most Holy Virgin, of the Blessed Virgin Mary, we may imitate what they contain, and obtain what they promise, through the same Christ our Lord. Amen.
0: May the Divine's assistance remain always with us. In the name of the Father, and the Son, and the Holy Spirit.
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1: I firmly believe that prayer is communication with God. And if we know that God is a loving Father, why wouldn't we want to talk to God? The reality is, we've got to talk to our family, we've got to talk to our friends, and if God is real, and God is definitely real, He wants to hear about our day. He also wants to know how we're doing.

0: 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Prayer is communication with God.
1: Father Benedict Groeschel.
2: Some great people have shown respect for God. Can I read you a little quotation from Albert Einstein, who many times showed a great respect for religion and was one of the great admirers of Pope Pius XII for his stand against the Holocaust during the Second World War. Einstein wrote, "The fairest thing we can experience is the mysterious, is the fundamental emotion that stands at the cradle of all true art and science, a knowledge of the existence of something we can't penetrate, of the manifestations of the profoundest reason and the most radiant beauty, which are only accessible to our minds in their most elementary form. It is this knowledge and this emotion that constitute the truly religious attitude." Oh my, so beautifully said.
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5: Welcome to the wisdom of Father Groeschel. 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On today's show, an episode from the series Mountains and Valleys. Here's Father Groeschel.
2: Hello, I'm Father Benedict Groeschel of the Franciscan Friars of the Renewal in the South Bronx, New York. And this is the third segment of our series on mountains and valleys in the spiritual life. Today we're going to look at what I think is the most important single element on the part of the individual in the spiritual life. Obviously, the most important element is the call of God and grace. But on the part of the individual, that individual's response, what can we say is most important? And you're going to be surprised. I'm going to call it inner freedom. Unfortunately, we don't think about the grace of God making us free. Even though our divine Savior says, "If you live in my word, you shall know the truth, and the truth shall make you free." But we don't think about freedom. As a matter of fact, most people, when they think about religion, think about the opposite of freedom. They think of themselves being obligated and required to do this and not free to do that. But inner freedom is something that the world has very little perception of. The world, when it speaks about freedom, it means the choice to do this or to do that, although the doing of this or that may be, in fact, a psychological compulsion. In the city where I live, you're free to get drunk. You're not free to drive while you're drinking, but apparently everybody's free to get drunk. But all the people who get drunk are themselves slaves of drinking. They are not free. They are bound. There is a kind of freedom within, a freedom that no one can take away from you. I like that phrase. Freedom within. It is the title of the prison diary of Cardinal Wyszynski, Archbishop of Warsaw, when he was held for several years by the Polish communist government as a prisoner. And when he wrote his book, his prison diaries, he called it A Freedom Within. Outside, he was bound, but in, he was free. Now, the freedom that I'm talking about is obviously not freedom from the police or freedom from economic need or freedom from this or that restraint. It is the freedom from the chains that bind us within. And before we get around to those chains, I'd like to read you one of my favorite texts on freedom from the Gospel of St. Matthew.

Matthew in the sixth chapter. This is one that you surely know, but it's so beautiful, and we read it so seldom with an eye to freedom that it's worth reading again. Therefore I tell you, do not worry about your life, what you will eat or drink, or about your body, what you will wear. Is not life more than food, and the body more than clothing? Look at the birds of the sky. They do not sow or reap. They gather nothing into barns, and yet your heavenly Father feeds them. Are you not more important than they? Can any of you, by worrying about it, add a single moment to your lifespan? Why? Why are you anxious about your clothing? Learn from the way the wild flowers grow. They do not work nor spin. But I tell you that not even Solomon in all his splendor was clothed as one of these. If God clothes the grass of the field, which grows today and is thrown tomorrow into the fire, how much more will he provide for you, of you, O you of little faith? So do not worry, saying, what are we to eat, or what are we to drink, or what are we to wear? After all these things, the pagans seek. Your heavenly Father knows you need them all. Seek first the kingdom of God and his righteousness, and all these things will be given you besides. Do not worry about tomorrow. Tomorrow will take care of itself. Sufficient for a day is its own evil. It's a beautiful, beautiful quotation. And I read that from the New American Bible. I must say, though, that I love the old Douay Rheims Bible, which was one of the first English translations of the Bible. Behold the lilies of the field. They labor not, neither do they spin. And yet I tell you that Solomon, in all his glory, was not arrayed like one of these. Now, when I was working on this set of conferences, I happened to be very blessed to be giving a retreat up at the St. Malo Retreat House high in the mountains in Colorado. And I was up very early in the morning, about 4:30. And as I was sitting on the porch, all around me were swallows. They came right up, sat on the table where I was working. And I was watching these beautiful creatures. They're called swallows because they dip like a swallow. And they're very elegantly attired in what looks like dress tucks, black and white, with a little bit of russet on them. They're so beautiful. And they look so free, so marvelously free, flying in the air all about them. Behold the birds of the air. Now, you and I have to think about our lack of freedom. If we are going to take the spiritual journey, which we have outlined, the journey of purification, of enlightenment by God's grace, and finally of union with God, we have to travel lightly. Our Lord often told the apostles, don't take a lot of things with you. How many of us, you know, think we take the gospel quite literally, and when we get packed to go someplace, we find out that we're not quite as literal as we would like to believe. We take a lot of things with us. Now, that's a lack of freedom. And in today's talk, I'm going to talk about some ways in which we might grow in our own personal inner freedom. You may not, and I may not, know all of the things that bind us. We may be bound by bad things, but we're usually bound by good ones. We love this too much. We're too concerned about that. We are too involved in something else. And that makes us unfree. We are too chained down.

even sometimes to things that we think that we have decided are God's will. When we got our little community going of the Franciscan friars and the Franciscan sisters of the renewal, we tried to follow the example of St. Francis, and we made a promise to each other that we can give to God that we will not own any real estate. Can you imagine a religious group that doesn't own any real estate? Well, St. Francis didn't want us to own real estate. He didn't own any. And the problem is, it's more convenient to own real estate. If you don't own any, you have to borrow this place or perhaps rent that place or talk somebody into letting you use some place till they want to use it. It's very temporary. And I really think that it's a blessing. Every day I count my blessings and I say to God that I don't have to worry about any real estate that we own. It's unfortunate that the world would probably not let any religion get away with this except a few Franciscans. People think it's just impossible to live in our society without real estate. But you're free. You're free. So many religious groups seem to spend much of their time taking care of real estate that they don't need anymore. And of course, they couldn't give it away. Now, the spiritual journey is a journey, and you take it lightly. You take as little baggage with you as you can. And you struggle to be inwardly free. But here we need to take some other analogies from the Bible, a number of comparisons, to understand the spiritual journey and its mountains and valleys. The most common analogy that we use in modern times, say particularly in the last 25 years, of becoming a good Christian, is the one of development. Everybody's into development. One of my jobs, I'm in charge of the Office for Spiritual Development. And this is a perfectly good biblical image. It comes from the idea of the kingdom of God growing like a mustard seed. That's a development. A sower went forth to sow, and some of the seed grew up and some didn't. There's a development or a non-development. Development is a good analogy, but there's a problem with it. Because if you simply present the spiritual journey as a development and growth, you could miss the fact that we're trying to develop and grow in a very difficult environment. And this is why our Lord spoke about this in the parable of the sower. You will recall that all of the seed sown did not come to fruition. Some fell on the footpath, some fell among the weeds, some fell here, some fell there. It didn't all grow. Some dried up. And so our development takes place in a hostile environment, an environment made hostile by the mysterious reality called original sin, and by the equally mysterious reality called the actual personal sin of each one of us. This is not easily accepted by a lot of modern people who think that the idea of original sin or of personal sin is negative and unproductive. All that I say to them is, please write to me and I'll tell you in a letter how to get to New York City, and come by to New York City and we will prove to you the existence of both original sin and actual sin. We got lots of it in New York City, plenty of it. Maybe you live someplace where they don't have too much. Another comparison that is in the Bible that people do not like to hear about the spiritual journey is the one that our Lord uses, and that is the analogy of spiritual warfare. Life is a battle. And the spiritual life is a great battle, sometimes fought with evil that we can see and deal with, sometimes fought inside of our own being, in our own soul, and sometimes
a battle which people

people don't like to be reminded of. A battle with what St. Paul calls principalities and powers, the world rulers of darkness. Our Lord speaks of the spiritual battle. He says the kingdom of God suffers violent assault, and the violent carry it away. He makes the analogy of the two kings, one who is better prepared for battle than another. St. Paul uses analogies from armament, the helmet of salvation. Fight the good fight. These analogies are forgotten by modern people who would like the spiritual life to be a battle with only one army. And it's not true. Our spiritual freedom, like freedom in this world, is hard won. Those who are not willing to battle for good in this world will accomplish very little. They may not battle with armaments. That's rarely a good way to do any good. Our Lord says, those who take the sword will perish by the sword. But certainly we have to battle in other ways. In my life, I've been involved in several battles, some of which were unpopular. I'm involved in a battle now called pro-life. I'm so pro-life that I'm against anyone voluntarily taking human life except in self-defense. So I'm against capital punishment, to the annoyance of many people. I'm against any way of taking a human life except to save human life from someone who unjustly wishes to destroy it. Now, because of this, I've been involved in many battles against killing. It's a strange thing, isn't it? Look in your life. Maybe you're involved in some spiritual warfare yourself. Then there is another comparison of the spiritual life that I really like. And this really, better than any other, may show that the spiritual life is a road of inner healing, of inner recovery, of inner freedom. Our Lord says that he was not sent to heal the well, but the sick, that the healthy do not need a physician, but he has come to be the healer of the sick. Not only in the episodes in his life where he heals the physically sick, he is the physician of the soul, and he heals those who are possessed of unclean spirits. Most of all, he practices a spiritual healing that frees people from things. Now, our Lord is obviously a healer. And I think we have to think about that a little bit. And here I want you to put on your thinking cap, and maybe you're going to come away from this program with an idea you never had before. Until modern times, there were only a couple of different major classifications of disease. There were those that were chronic but not life-threatening, and there were those that were fatal, and there were those that were easy to cure. So you had fatal disease, curable disease, and moderate chronic disease like arthritis. But we have a whole new classification of diseases that did not exist in the scripture and that at the time of the Bible being written, but that are marvelous examples of how a person may relate to God as his healer or her healer. And these are life-threatening diseases which can be maintained. I happen to have one of them. I have coronary artery disease. If I had been born 50 years earlier, I would be dead now. I have a chronic disease that, if untreated, uncared for, would kill me. There are many such diseases. Probably the most common of them, and the one that was most early recognized, is diabetes.

Originally, it was a fatal disease. It is still a fatal disease if it is not treated. But many people live decades by watching their diet, checking with their doctor, taking their medication, which may be insulin or some derivative. So it's no longer a fatal disease, it's a life-threatening disease that can be managed. You and I have such a disease. We have a physical disease like that called life. Life is the most dangerous terminal disease. If you stay at it long enough, it will kill you. But we do all kinds of things to preserve our fragile life. We try preventive ways, eating properly and things like that. There's also the same thing about the spiritual life. If you don't take care of the spiritual life, the life of your soul, which we have spoken about, you will die of the terminal, incurable disease of serious sin and alienation from God. And I would die of it too, and I might die of it. There are certain numbers of Christians around who think that they are irrevocably saved. This idea, which first appeared in the church or in Christianity in the 5th century, comes back every once in a while. And you meet those who are irrevocably saved. I don't know what they do with the epistles of St. Paul. These epistles were written to devout Christians, and he's constantly warning them about backsliding, about sin. In the epistle to the Romans, he's warning them about losing their soul. Our Lord is constantly warning the people who listen to him. Be ready. Watch and pray because he comes at an hour you least expect. But there are nevertheless the saved. In the course of my ministry as a priest over 30 years, I've worked with both those who consider themselves saved and those who consider themselves lost. And I want to tell you, it's easier to preach the gospel to those who consider themselves lost. We have been saved by our Lord Jesus Christ. Many of us, thanks be to God, have been led by His grace to live a life in favorable, childlike relationship to God, which is called grace. But we could lose it. Just as you may lose your human life for not caring for it, for not receiving all the God-given gifts that we have to keep it going, so you can lose your soul. We all have a terminal disease called sin. It's like the disease that I have, coronary artery disease. In this little plastic capsule is something that keeps me physically alive. My doctor gives me advice. He gives me my medication, which I can't understand, all these little pills. He gives me rules to live by. And despite the fact that I have a life-threatening terminal disease, I go on for years. So it is with grace. We have a divine physician. He gives us in sacred scripture and in the teaching of the church many rules to follow, things to avoid, things to do. He gives us medication in the sacraments. It's his own special medication, which we don't understand. Many times the doctor gives us advice or medication that we can't understand. This is a marvelous little pill. It's called Cardizem. Now they say it's a miracle drug. I was in the hospital getting ready for my second heart surgery, and they gave me this thing, and I was scampering around the hospital. My doctor explained to me how it works, Dr. Gelb. He said, it's a calcium blocker. I said, oh, what's a calcium blocker? And he explained to me that I'm getting more red blood cells through the heart. Marvelous. I really don't understand it. But I take it. The same can be said of the sacraments of Holy Communion, of the forgiveness of sins, of the sacrament of matrimony, especially of the sacrament of baptism.

0: How does it work? A little water on the head of a child or an adult. Something that looks like a piece of bread. A promise between two human beings who are themselves weak and confused. How does that save anybody? How does this little pill keep me alive? I don't know. But it does. Now, my doctor gives me advice. He tells me, don't eat eggs. When I took nutrition in high school, they told me, eat 2 eggs every day. Now he says, don't eat eggs. I don't know why it works, but I don't eat eggs. In the spiritual life, our physician is Jesus Christ. He tells us what to do, and he tells us how to be free. I'm very sad. I've been working with souls for many years, and I see so many false messages coming to people. I see so many people really interested in their spiritual life, and they're following quacks. You know what quacks are? They're pseudo-scientists. They're pseudo-doctors. They have cures that nobody has ever proved work, that probably don't work at all. Don't trust your soul to quacks. Trust your soul to God and to solid teachers who teach as best they can from the experience of the saints, of holy people who have lived throughout the centuries, from the tradition of the church, which is what has been handed on from the earliest times by devout Christians, starting with the apostles, from the Bible itself. They follow these things. They don't follow quacks. And they can live because they are free of the serious symptoms of the sicknesses of the soul. The sicknesses of the soul are called pride, covetousness or desire for earthly goods, lust, anger, gluttony, envy, and sloth. This is a marvelous list of psychological diagnoses that goes back about 1800 years. I want you to ask yourself at the end of this program, how am I bound? How have I lost my freedom? What leads me around every day? Because sickness is the most powerful bind on any human being. A man could be the most powerful political figure in the world, and if he's got a fatal sickness, his freedom of movement, his creativity, whatever he is being destroyed, and it is going to shortly be gone. Seek the truth, and the truth will make you free.
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3: I'm so grateful for what you guys do. Thank you. Because I was away from the church for about 15 years, and you brought me back to this trusting place in God that I had when I was a child going to Mass growing up, you know, and in the Catholic Church. And you've helped bring that back into my life, and I'm so very, very grateful.
4: And I'm so grateful for your program, and you're such a power for the love of God.
5: One of the most terrifying experiences in life is teaching your teenager to drive. My daughter has this tendency to focus her attention right on the hood of the car. You see, she thinks that by focusing on the car itself, she'll keep it going in the right direction. Of course, there's no surer way to crash. Thankfully, she's slowly getting it. You only get where you want to go by fixing your eyes far ahead of your car. When you do that, you end up steering in the right direction. That's why worship is so important. We need a focal point that's far beyond ourselves to give us perspective and to keep our lives heading in the right direction. That focal point is the majesty and greatness of God. Try starting each day with your favorite worship song. And when you pray, don't just ask for stuff. You might end up more stressed than when you started because you sat in the presence of your problems and forgot the greatness of God. This is Chris Stefanik from RealLifeCatholic.com.
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8: 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The Bible used is the Revised Standard Version, Catholic Edition, specifically the Great Adventure Bible from Ascension. The Bible in a Year reading plan and all Bible in a Year episodes can be found at ascensionpress.com/BIY or on the Ascension app. Yesterday, we finished up our walk through the book of the prophet Isaiah, and today we'll be starting a new book, Jeremiah. We'll hear about his call to become a prophet and his initial resistance to the call. We'll also continue to read from the book of the prophet Ezekiel and Proverbs.
6: Hi, my name is Father Mike Schmitz, and you're listening to the Bible in a Year, where we encounter God's voice and live life through the lens of Scripture. Using the Great Adventure Bible timeline, we'll read all the way from Genesis to Revelation, discovering how the story of salvation unfolds and how we fit into that story today. The Great Adventure Bible timeline was developed by Jeff Cavins and is provided by Ascension, who produced and funded this program. It is day 224. We're reading from the beginning of the book of the prophet Jeremiah. We're going to hear today of the call of Jeremiah to be a prophet and his commission, his being sent by the Lord to be a prophet. We're also going to hear Jeremiah, you know, kind of push back a little bit on this call. And as well as we're going to go into the book of the prophet Ezekiel. Yesterday, I mentioned that Ezekiel had prayed that, you know, I didn't get the right line, but it was basically the idea that we want to love what God loves. We want to hate what God hates. And I mentioned a song. I just want to say it right off the bat. The line was, what? How did I not get this? It's a line that says, break my heart for what breaks yours. And Ezekiel is going to be praying that. But today he's going to be lamenting over a foreign nation. He's going to be lamenting over the nation of Tyre, or the city of Tyre, really. And we get to be part of that, as well as Proverbs 14, verses 5 through 8. So once again, we're reading, it's day 224. Gosh, easy for me to say. We're reading Jeremiah 1. Ezekiel 27, Proverbs 14, verses 5 through 8. The book of Jeremiah, chapter 1, introduction. The words of Jeremiah, the son of Hilkiah, of the priests who were in Anathoth in the land of Benjamin, to whom the word of the Lord came in the days of Josiah, the son of Ammon, king of Judah, in the 13th year of his reign. It came also in the days of Jehoiakim, the son of Josiah, king of Judah, and until the end of the 11th year of Zedekiah, the son of Josiah, king of Judah, until the captivity of Jerusalem in the 5th month. Jeremiah's call and commission. Now, the word of the Lord came to me, saying, Before I formed you in the womb, I knew you. And before you were born, I consecrated you. I appointed you a prophet to the nations. Then I said, Ah, Lord God, behold, I do not know how to speak, for I am only a youth. But the Lord said to me, Do not say I am only a youth, for to all to whom I send you, you shall go, and whatever I command you, you shall speak. Be not afraid of them, for I am with you to deliver you, says the Lord. Then the Lord put forth his hand and touched my mouth, and the Lord said to me, Behold, I have put my words in your mouth. See, I have set you this day over nations

and over kingdoms, to pluck up and to break down, to destroy and to overthrow, to build and to plant. And the word of the Lord came to me, saying, Jeremiah, what do you see? And I said, I see a rod of almond. Then the Lord said to me, You have seen well, for I am watching over my word to perform it. The word of the Lord came to me a second time, saying, What do you see? And I said, I see a boiling pot facing away from the north. Then the Lord said to me, Out of the north shall break forth upon all the inhabitants of the land. For behold, I am calling all the tribes of the kingdoms of the north, says the Lord, and they shall come, and every one shall set his throne at the entrance of the gates of Jerusalem, against all its walls round about, and against all the cities of Judah. And I will utter my judgments against them for all their wickedness in forsaking me. They have burned incense to other gods and worshipped the works of their own hands. But you, gird up your loins, arise, and say to them everything that I command you. Do not be dismayed by them, lest I dismay you before them. And I, behold, I make you this day a fortified city, an iron pillar and bronze walls against the whole land, against the kings of Judah, its princes, its priests, and the people of the land. They will fight against you, but they shall not prevail against you, for I am with you, says the Lord, to deliver you. The book of the prophet Ezekiel, chapter 27, Lamentation over Tyre. The word of the Lord came to me. Now you, son of man, raise a lamentation over Tyre, and say to Tyre, who dwells at the entrance to the sea, merchant of the peoples on many islands, thus says the Lord God, O Tyre, you have said, I am perfect in beauty. Your borders are in the heart of the seas. Your builders made perfect your beauty. They made all your planks of fir trees from Senir. They took a cedar from Lebanon to make a mast for you. Of oaks of Bashan they made your oars. They made your deck of pines from the coasts of Cyprus inlaid with ivory. Of fine embroidered linen from Egypt was your sail, serving as your ensign. Blue and purple from the coasts of Elisha was your awning. The inhabitants of Sidon and Arvad were your rowers. 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They were your pilots. The elders of Gebal and her skilled men were in you, caulking your seams. 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Persia and Lud and Put were in your army as your men of war. 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The ships of Tarshish traveled for you with your merchandise. So you were filled and heavily laden in the heart of the seas. Your rowers have brought you out into the high seas. The east wind has wrecked you in the heart of the seas. Your riches, your wares, your merchandise, your mariners and your pilots, your caulkers, your dealers in merchandise, and all your men of war who are in you, with all your company that is in your midst, sink into the heart of the seas on the day of your ruin. At the sound of the cry of your pilots, the countryside shakes, and down from their ships come all that handle the oar. The mariners and all the pilots of the sea stand on the shore and wail aloud over you and cry bitterly.
they cast dust on their heads and wallow in ashes

They make themselves bald for you and put on sackcloth, and they weep over you in bitterness of soul with bitter mourning. In their wailing, they raise a lamentation for you and lament over you. Who was ever destroyed like Tyre in the midst of the sea? When your wares came from the seas, you satisfied many peoples. With your abundant wealth and merchandise, you enriched the kings of the earth. Now you are wrecked by the seas, in the depths of the waters. Your merchandise and all your crew have sunk with you. All the inhabitants of the islands are appalled at you, and their kings are horribly afraid. Their faces are convulsed. The merchants among the peoples hiss at you. You have come to a dreadful end, and you shall be no more forever. The Book of Proverbs, chapter 14, verses 5 through 8. A faithful witness does not lie, but a false witness breathes out lies. A scoffer seeks wisdom in vain, but knowledge is easy for a man of understanding. Leave the presence of a fool, for there you do not meet words of knowledge. The wisdom of a prudent man is to discern his way, but the folly of fools is deceiving. Father in heaven, we thank you and give you praise. And Lord, thank you so much. Thank you for this day, and thank you for your words of conviction, even your words of condemnation, because Lord God, we never want to be on the receiving end of those words. We never want to be on the receiving end of your judgment, of your justice. We just, God, we deserve your justice, but we need your mercy. And so when we hear your words to the city of Tyre, when we hear what you are going to do with Jeremiah's life, we give you thanks that you spoke these words and you revealed your longing for justice and the fact that you are a God of justice and you do not delay in your judgment. Lord God, in the way that you do not delay in your judgment, please also do not delay in your mercy. Those of us who have, we've failed you, we've fallen, and we need your mercy more than ever right now in this moment in our lives, this moment in my life. And I just ask you for your mercy today, Lord. Your mercy is new every morning, and help me to turn back to you. Help us all to turn back to you in whatever way, great or small, that we have wandered away or fallen away or run away. Help us always find the way back to you in Jesus. We make this prayer in the name of Jesus, in the name of the Father, and of the Son, and of the Holy Spirit. Amen. Okay, awesome. Yeah, so when it comes to Ezekiel, we're just going to let you know that for the next number of days, we know we already have Ezekiel. He's prophesying, not just right now to the people of Judah, right? The people, God's people, the chosen people. He's also preaching now to Tyre. Like he's preaching the word of the Lord against Tyre. He's going to talk against the king of Tyre in the next couple upcoming days. He's going to give a prophecy to Egypt and to the Pharaoh of Egypt. And so it's going to be this kind of situation where, as we know, Ezekiel has been kind of spreading the word of God, has been going out, not simply to the people of Judah or to the exiles, but has been now to those other nations that have been false to the Lord as well. So that's Ezekiel. That's what's going to be in the next couple of days as well. But when it comes to the book of the prophet Jeremiah, we left behind Isaiah. Well, we didn't leave him behind. We always have him. We always have our friend Isaiah, the prophet. But we now have Jeremiah, the prophet. Ezekiel, remember, he's the performance art prophet. So he's the one who acts out a lot of things. Jeremiah is going to do something similar. He's going to act out some things too, but he's going to be a little bit different as well. So remember that Ezekiel was a priest. He came from the priestly family. He had this vision of the Lord. Remember, at the very beginning of the book of the prophet Ezekiel had a vision of the Lord that lasted for quite a while. In fact, there's a number of visions that Ezekiel is given because he has this really, really hard message that he's given to the people. So he has this incredible, multiple times he sees this vision of God, and he's a priest. Jeremiah is also a priest, as it says very clearly at the very beginning of the book of Jeremiah. Jeremiah, the son of Hilkiah, of the priests who are in Anathoth in the land of Benjamin. So Anathoth is a town out just outside of Jerusalem, and that's where Jeremiah was born. Now, it also talks about how Jeremiah was not only a prophet under one king, he was a prophet kind of like Ezekiel under a number of kings, except unlike Ezekiel, that Jeremiah was a prophet in the land of Judah for almost his entire life. I mean, basically, he gets at the end of the story, spoiler, he gets carted off to Egypt. And it's not great. The book of the prophet Jeremiah is not going to be one where not a lot of wins for our buddy Jeremiah. So we need to stay close to him because Jeremiah is known as the prophet of doom. It says in the Great Adventure Bible notes, he's also known as the weeping prophet because Jeremiah has a sensitive heart to the people. He loves them. He has a sensitive heart to the Lord. He loves God. Yet God, in this incredible call, we heard it today. We heard God speaking over Jeremiah and saying, before I formed you in the womb, I knew you. And before you were born, I consecrated you. I appointed you a prophet to the nations. So here's God saying, I mean, this is a great scripture verse for you to know for yourself, because

says, yes, this is to Jeremiah specifically, but this is how God knows all of us. God knows every single one of us before we were formed in the womb, before we were born, that there's a consecration, there's a call that he places upon every one of our lives. And that's exhibited here in Jeremiah. Now, that's a great news and it's an encouraging word. And yet at the same time, the Lord says this to Jeremiah, knowing what's going to happen. He's saying basically, even in this very first chapter, he says multiple times, do not be afraid of them. Do not be dismayed by them. Do not be discouraged by them. Why? Because I'm going to send you to this people and you're going to speak my words to them and they will not listen to you. I mean, this is one of the reasons why Jeremiah is the weeping prophet, is not only because he has a hard message to give, but because this hard message will not be received. This is just, it's the worst. It's the worst. Isaiah, he had some moments of beauty, some moments of glory. Like, listen, remember the book of woe and the book of consolation? Ezekiel has some really powerful things that God says to the people. And yet Jeremiah, it's the prophet of doom because he is preaching in the last legs, last days, last gasp, essentially, of the people of Judah before the Babylonians come in and destroy everything. Remember that Ezekiel, again, the prophet we've been going through, we're just read chapter 27 today. Ezekiel, he was carted off. Remember those three waves of deportation. The first wave of deportation to Babylon was Daniel and some of those bros. And then the second wave was Ezekiel himself. And that third wave had not yet happened. And so Ezekiel's preaching about this third wave, basically saying that complete destruction of Jerusalem doesn't have to happen, kind of a thing. You can repent and turn back to the Lord. People aren't necessarily listening to him either, but there at least is some hope. Jeremiah, he's in Judah during this time. So he lived to see these deportations and he lived to see the destruction of Jerusalem. And he also, again, he got to be part of that in being exiled to Egypt. He got to be hated. And this is the thing, again, this is the word of God. That's why I'm saying that incredible line of before I formed you in the womb, I knew you. Before you were born, I consecrated you. I appointed to you a prophet to the nations. Incredible, beautiful, powerful. You know that the Lord sees you. He knows you. He loves you. He's commissioned you for a great task. And yet you will go to them and they will not listen to you. And so Jeremiah preaches, I think for 50 years, 50, preaches for 50 years over the course of what it says in the very first couple verses in the book of prophet Jeremiah. He was there when Josiah was the king. He was there when Jehoiakim was the king. He was there when Zedekiah was the king. And for 50 years, Jeremiah preached this word of repentance to the people of Israel, people of Judah, and they did not listen. And just, you can imagine this as we begin, oh gosh, Jeremiah accepts this call. And I don't know that he knew exactly what it would cost, but this is part of what it is to belong to God. Part of what it is to say, I will do what you ask me no matter what. And then this is the call for every one of us. Again, God, before he formed you in the womb, he knew you. And before you were born, he consecrated you. And I don't know what his mission is for you. But belonging to the Lord basically means saying, I am yours no matter what. I will do what you ask of me no matter what. And Jeremiah is a great example of this because we're going to walk with him for a lot of chapters. We're going to walk with him for the next 50 years of his life. And the next 50 years of what the people of Judah had to endure and to go through, as well as what he had to go through. So it all begins with this call and this commission, which is incredible and beautiful and powerful. And yet at the same time, it is not one that I think many of us would want. In fact, one last note about Jeremiah. Jeremiah, we remember Ezekiel was married and we just had the chapter where Ezekiel's wife had died and he was to not mourn her because the people of Israel wouldn't mourn when they heard about the destruction of the temple. Well, Jeremiah doesn't marry. And one of the ideas behind this is that Jeremiah's life is too marked with pain for him to get married. Like it's one of those, people have posited this, right? People have offered this as maybe this is the idea that Jeremiah's life is so marked by pain that God is sparing the wife of Jeremiah and saying, I'm going to limit the amount of pain he goes through to just one person. I'm not going to have it be he and his wife. And that is something worth reflecting on. I'm not sure what it means when it comes to reflecting on for your life or for my life, but it's one of those pieces of but for Jeremiah's life, just reflect on that for his life, that God had called him to this intimacy with him and him alone, knowing that he would be very alone as he walked through this world.

And maybe this is a word that we're looking for a Jeremiah. Maybe we're looking for someone who they walk through life and they've been called by God. They're known by God and they're loved by God, but they walk alone. And maybe we just today say, God, keep my eyes open so I can see those that you see. And I can maybe get to know those that you know. And maybe you're calling me to love those that you love. Someone walking alone that doesn't have to walk alone because you and I can walk beside them. I don't know. I don't know if that's the case today, but it could be. And so let's pray for that. Let's pray that God opens our eyes, opens our hearts, and opens our lives, that we can maybe open our homes to those among us who are alone. I don't know. That's something worth praying about. And I'm praying for you. Please pray for me. My name is Father Mike. I cannot wait to see you tomorrow. God bless.

0: That was day 224 of Bible in a Year with Father Mike Schmitz. And now we'd like to share audio from a video called Does God Need Us to Worship Him? With Father Mike from the Ascension Presents YouTube channel.
1: Hi, my name is Father Mike Schmitz, and this is Ascension Presents. You know, we've been doing this Bible in a Year thing for however long you've been going through it, that's how long we've been doing it. But one of the things that happens is, as we're reading through the Bible, especially those first five books of Moses, like known as the Torah, what we have is we have Exodus, we have Leviticus, we have Deuteronomy, we have Numbers, those four particular books that talk about worship. And they talk about, here's how you are going to worship. And one of the questions that comes up is, why is God so preoccupied with our worshiping him? In fact, a lot of times our perception, the way we see it is, wow, that seems a little bit desperate on the Lord's part, on God's part. Why does he need us to worship him? Great question, camper. Short answer, he doesn't. He doesn't need us to worship him. Actually, God needs nothing. So here's the thing. Sometimes we fall into the trap of anthropomorphizing God, right? So he reveals himself to be a person. In fact, a trinity of persons, Father, Son, Holy Spirit. But we anthropomorphize God. And even in scripture, there's sometimes the ways in which scripture depicts God or talks about God is he regretted in his heart. He was grieved to his heart. Like some of those things. And what they're trying to do is they're trying to tell us something deep about God. But God is not human being. He's not one of us. Actually, except for Jesus incarnate in the flesh. Here's what we know about God. That God, fully sufficient in himself, did not need anything. He didn't want anything. God did not create the universe because he was lonely. In fact, what we believe about God is that he's a trinity of persons, right? So he is a communion of persons. He lacks nothing. So in creating human beings, as I said, it wasn't because he's like, I'm just so lonely. I want to make some people who can either it's because I'm lonely and I want something, or I feel lack of attention towards myself. Here's the thing. God is not someone on Instagram who's starved for likes. That is just massively important that we establish this very clearly. God is not starved for likes. He's not starved for attention. He's not starved for anything. God is fullness itself. He is being itself. He is sufficient unto himself. Okay, so he doesn't need anything. So then why does he keep saying, here's how you're going to worship me? Why does he seem so eager for us, not desperate, but eager for us to worship him? A couple of reasons. Here's one reason. One is because he knows what we're made for. Here's God, who is the fundamental ground of being. There's literally nothing that exists outside of God. Our hearts are made for ultimate meaning. Our hearts are made for ultimate truth. Our hearts are made for ultimate beauty, ultimate goodness, which is another way to say our hearts are made for him. And so when we put other things ahead of him, our hearts are the things that are wounded. Like when we put other things ahead of God, it's our hearts that become distorted. It's our hearts that become twisted. It's us who lack something. So when God says, worship me, what he's saying is I'm inviting you into this relationship because not just the relationship. I'm inviting you to place me first because that's literally where I belong. Number one, priority. Number two, God even points out in scripture, he says, do you think that I eat the flesh of bulls or drink the blood of goats? Like, I don't need those things. Then why do you ask for them? Because you need them. What do you mean? In worship, we're called to sacrifice. We're called to give God our first fruits. What develops when we give God our first fruits, right? So here's the firstborn calf, the firstborn lamb, the first fruits of one's field. What happens when we give God the first fruits? What we're saying is, God, I trust you. What we're saying is God, I give you this thing, which for me represents security. For me, represents certainty. For me, it represents the fact that I'm now safe. I'm now taken care of. I'm giving away my insurance.

parents, because I trust you. And there's something that happens to us in our relationship with God when we give him our first fruits, when we give him that worship that actually means something to us. It actually costs us something. One of the things it costs us is it costs us our security. It costs us our guarantee. It costs us our insurance. And so when we place those first fruits into God's hands or offer them to him, that worship, that act of sacrifice is an act of trust. Number three, gosh, and it's so important. C.S. Lewis talks about this. He talks about worship as an act of joy. That, again, here's God who's not desperate for us. God is not desperate for our attention. God's not starved for attention. He's not starved for anything. Why does he command us to worship him? Because he said, Jesus says, I came that they might have life and have it abundantly. I came that my joy may be in you and your joy may be complete. How is joy made complete? In worship. Well, think about anything that's praiseworthy. Think about anything that you love, anything that captivates your imagination, captivates your heart, captivates your life, your attention, your time. We want to praise that automatically, right? We want to praise. It's built into the human heart to desire to praise, to desire to worship. We find art that we love. We talk about, that is incredible. Look at this. We find a movie that we love. Guys, you have to watch this thing. We find a band that we love. We praise it. And then we not only praise it, but we also point other people to it. We don't just enjoy it. We actually point other people to it and say, come join me. Isn't this incredible? C.S. Lewis, I'm paraphrasing him. He says something like, isn't she amazing? Isn't he lovely? Isn't that work incredible? We do this because that's part of the natural longing of the human heart. When we recognize something incredible, we desire to praise it. And not only desire to praise it, desire to bring people into that praise with us. Lewis said it like this. He said, we automatically praise what we enjoy. We automatically praise what we enjoy. Because the praise not only expresses the joy, but in a certain sense completes it. You know, my joy would only, in some ways be incomplete unless I actually had the opportunity to praise the thing that I'm enjoying. And here's the fourth reason. Not only is it because we have the right priorities, not only because it's an expression of trust, worship is, not only expression of praise, of joy, I mean, but also it's an act of love. Right? Giving God worship is an act of love. In fact, what is it to love something? It is to will the good of the other. Well, when it comes to God, he's perfect in himself, right? He doesn't need anything. He doesn't need anything. But when we obey him, when we worship him, that's an expression of love of him. Our obedience and our worship is an expression of love because we have nothing else to give to God. We have nothing else to give God except our obedience and our worship. And even the church teaches this, teaches that even the desire to worship God is his gift to us. Think about it this way. God in the scriptures says, I'm a jealous God. When you give your hearts to these other false gods, these other idols in your life, I'm a jealous God. Now, if you had a husband and wife, and there was a wife who says, actually, I'm jealous of the attention, to her husband says, I'm jealous of the attention you give to other women. You'd say, that's correct. That's an appropriate response. If your husband's giving attention that belongs to, that should be directed to you, to other people, other women, then you should be jealous. Why? Because that's the appropriate relationship. And here's God himself who says, I'm a jealous God. Why? Because you're giving your heart, you're giving yourself to something less than me. You're giving it to something less than this particular relationship into which I brought you. So to come away, to leave, to not give God worship would be, in many ways, to be adulterous. That's why in the scriptures, idolatry is likened to adultery. But being faithful, worship is being faithful. Worship is an act of love. So, worship is not for God. Worship is for us to get first things first, for us to get be able to have an expression of trust and grow in trust, for us to have joy and enter into the joy of worship, and it's an expression of the love that we have for God. To not desire to worship God is not to have love for God. It's to not take joy in God. It's to not trust in God. And it is not to place God first. But to worship is those things.
It is to place God first. It is to trust God. It is to

0: take joy in God, and it is to love God. So this Sunday, go to Mass, worship the Lord with all of your heart, which is to love Him with all of your heart. Anyways, that's what I got for you. My name's Father Mike. This is Ascension Presents. God bless.
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2: This is Bishop William Walterscheid, auxiliary bishop in the Diocese of Pittsburgh. What are the benefits of confessing our sins? First of all, we receive forgiveness because in confession, we come to Jesus Himself. Another benefit of confessing our sins is receiving the healing that Jesus wants us to have. What is the benefit of confessing our sins? To know to whom we belong, Jesus, the merciful Savior.
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5: A tragic story from India reminds us of the fact that abortion doesn't just end the life of an unborn child, which is tragic enough, but it can also claim the life of the mother. A 35-year-old woman reportedly died after undergoing a sex-selective abortion following a prenatal test that revealed she was carrying a baby girl. The family feared that another baby girl would make their financial situation worse. According to reports, she suffered severe complications and later died despite receiving medical treatment. Authorities are investigating and have already made several arrests. Every abortion ends an innocent human life, but too often the abortion industry and its supporters ignore the risks that mothers face as well. Nothing about abortion is safe, not for mother or child.
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0: This is Father Mike Schmitz. Catechism in a Year is next on EWTN, Catholic Radio for the Philippines.
1: Catechism in a Year is produced and funded by Ascension and distributed on radio through a partnership with Max Studios. The catechism used is the Ascension edition of the Catechism, which includes the Foundations of Faith approach. You can follow along in any recent version of the Catechism of the Catholic Church. A reading plan and all Catechism in a Year episodes can be found at ascensionpress.com/CIY or on the Ascension app. Lately, we've been discussing the sacrament of matrimony. Today, we'll hear about the effects of the sacrament, the marriage bond that's established, and the grace given by Christ. We'll also look at the goods and requirements of conjugal love, specifically the unity and indissolubility of marriage.
0: Hi, my name is Father Mike Schmitz, and you're listening to the Catechism in a Year, where we encounter God's plan of sheer goodness for us, revealed in Scripture and passed down through the tradition of the Catholic faith. The Catechism in a Year is provided by Ascension, who produced and funded this program. In 365 days, we'll read through the Catechism of the Catholic Church, discovering our identity in God's family as we journey together toward our heavenly home. Today is day 224. Today we're going to talk about the effects of the sacrament of matrimony. Remember, there's always this section in these seven sacraments where it's what are the effects of the sacrament? So what are the effects of baptism? What does it actually do? What are the effects of confirmation? What does it actually do? What does reconciliation do? So today we're going to talk about what are the effects of the sacrament of matrimony. We're going to talk about the marriage bond, the grace of the sacrament of matrimony. What is that grace? And also these kind of important paragraphs 1643 to 1645, what are the goods and requirements of conjugal love? We're just going to dip into the first three paragraphs there, the goods and requirements of conjugal love. And so we're going to talk about all of those today in order to prepare our hearts for big topics, personal topics, topics that are close to our hearts. We always need to ask God's grace. We always need to ask for the grace and the help of the Holy Spirit to be able to say yes to the Lord. So let's pray right now. Father in heaven, We give you thanks in the name of your Son, Jesus Christ, and praying in the power of the Holy Spirit. We ask that you please hear our prayer, receive our hearts, open our hearts, and heal our hearts. Lord God, there's so much in our lives that causes so much noise, so many things in our lives that can be helpful distractions, and so many things in our lives that can be unhelpful or even destructive distractions. Oh God, we ask you to please clear out those destructive distractions, those things that take us away from what you want us to hear, those things that take us away from what it is that you want us to do. Lord God, we ask you to please take away from our hearts all things that could rob our hearts from love of you and love of our neighbor. Take away from our lives all those things that could steal our hearts from you and could cool our hearts from love of neighbor. Lord God, I ask you on this day to please strengthen all of those couples that have been called to the sacrament of matrimony. Please strengthen them in their love for each other. Strengthen them in their love for you. All those couples right now in this very moment that are struggling in their marriage, struggling in their vocation, we ask you to please give them the grace of patience. Give them the grace of mercy. Give them the grace of perseverance. And give them the grace of hope. Remind them that their story's not over yet. And that there are miles to go, but they don't have to walk them alone. Lord God, be with this entire community in this moment. Open our hearts and fill them with your strength. In Jesus' name we pray, amen. In the name of the Father, and of the Son, and of the Holy Spirit, amen. It is day 224. We're reading paragraphs 1638 to 1645. The effects of the sacrament of matrimony. From a valid marriage arises a bond between the spouses, which by its very nature is perpetual and exclusive. Furthermore, in a Christian marriage, the spouses are strengthened and, as it were, consecrated for the duties and the dignity of their state by a special sacrament. The marriage bond. The consent by which the spouses mutually give and receive one another is sealed by God Himself. From their covenant arises an institution, confirmed by the divine law, even in the eyes of society. The covenant between the spouses is integrated into God's covenant with man. Authentic married love is caught up into divine love. Thus, the marriage bond has been established by God Himself in such a way that a marriage concluded and consummated between baptized persons can never be dissolved. This bond, which results from the free human act of the spouses and their consummation of the marriage, is a reality, henceforth irrevocable, and gives rise to a covenant guaranteed by God's fidelity. The church does not have the power to contravene this disposition of divine wisdom. The grace of the sacrament of matrimony. By reason of their state in life and of their order, Christian spouses have their own special gifts in the people of God. This grace proper to the sacrament of matrimony is intended to perfect the couple's love and to strengthen their indissoluble unity. By this grace, they help one another to attain holiness in their married life and in welcoming and educating their children. Christ is the source of this grace. Just as of old, God encountered his people with a covenant of love and fidelity, so our Savior, the spouse of the church, now encounters Christian spouses through the sacrament of matrimony. Christ dwells with them, gives them the strength to take up their crosses and so follow him, to rise again after they have fallen, to forgive one another, to bear one another's burdens, to be subject to one another out of reverence for Christ, and to love one another with supernatural, tender, and fruitful love. In the joys of their love and family life, he gives them here on earth a foretaste of the wedding feast of the Lamb. As Tertullian once wrote, "How can I ever express the happiness of a marriage joined by the church, strengthened by an offering, sealed by a blessing, announced by angels, and ratified by the Father? How wonderful the bond between two believers, now one in hope, one in desire, one in discipline, one in the same service. They are both children of one Father and servants of the same Master, undivided in spirit and flesh, truly two in one flesh. Where the flesh is one, one also is the Spirit." The goods and requirements of conjugal love. Conjugal love involves a totality in which all the elements of the person enter. Appeal of the body and instinct, power of feeling and affectivity, aspiration of the spirit and of will. It aims at a deeply personal unity, a unity that beyond

0: union in one flesh leads to forming one heart and soul. It demands indissolubility and faithfulness in definitive mutual giving, and it is open to fertility. In a word, it is a question of the normal characteristics of all natural conjugal love, but with a new significance which not only purifies and strengthens them, but raises them to the extent of making them the expression of specifically Christian values. The unity and indissolubility of marriage. The love of the spouses requires, of its very nature, the unity and indissolubility of the spouses' community of persons, which embraces their entire life. So they are no longer two, but one flesh. They are called to grow continually in their communion through day-to-day fidelity to their marriage promise of total mutual self-giving. This human communion is confirmed, purified, and completed by the communion in Jesus Christ, given through the sacrament of matrimony. It is deepened by lives of the common faith and by the Eucharist received together. The unity of marriage, distinctly recognized by our Lord, is made clear in the equal personal dignity which must be accorded to man and wife in mutual and unreserved affection. Polygamy is contrary to conjugal love, which is undivided and exclusive. Okay, there we have it, paragraphs 1638 to 1645. Wow, there's so much beauty here, and there's so much goodness, but also we recognize there's so much challenge here as well. So from the very beginning here, 1638, from a valid marriage, there's a bond. That's one of the effects of the sacrament of matrimony. There's a bond between the spouses, which by its very nature is perpetual and exclusive, right? It goes on and on and on. It goes last until death, perpetual, and it's exclusive. It is a bond that is only between the husband and wife. That's why the very, very last note of this section in paragraph 1645, the very last line, talks about how polygamy is contrary to conjugal love, which is undivided and exclusive. So it starts out by talking about, yes, it is perpetual and exclusive, and it ends by saying it is undivided and exclusive. Very, very important for all of us. Going on to say, furthermore, in a Christian marriage, the spouses are strengthened, and as it were, consecrated for the duties and the dignity of their state by a special sacrament. So we recognize that marriage on its own, it's not just a piece of paper. It's not just a declaration of love. Although you get a piece of paper and you've declared your love, those things exist. What is it? It is a special sacrament instituted by Christ that gives grace. By that very sacrament, you have the grace to do what? It says in 1642 that Jesus is the source of this grace, but he dwells in them and does what? Gives them the strength to take up their crosses and so follow him. Remember, this is a sacrament of discipleship. It's a sacrament of following after Jesus. It's a sacrament of service, of vocation. Okay, so what does Jesus call us to do? He says, if you want to be my disciple, deny yourself, pick up your cross, and follow me. And so every person, every couple who's entered into a sacrament of matrimony, Christ dwells in them and gives them the strength to take up their crosses and follow him, which is amazing. But also, we recognize that we don't do it perfectly. So it goes on to say in 1642, to rise again after they have fallen, to forgive one another, to bear one another's burdens, also to be subject to one another out of reverence for Christ. We'll talk about that in a second. To love one another with supernatural, tender, and fruitful love. This is the grace of the sacrament. This is the effects of the sacrament. You have a special strength that comes from Jesus to take up your cross and follow Jesus, to rise again after you've fallen, to forgive one another, to bear one another's burdens, to be subject to one another out of reverence for Christ, and also to love one another with a supernatural, tender, and fruitful love, which is a high call. That's what I'm saying. This gift is also a challenge. This grace also means that you're going to have to do things that are impossible for humans on their own, right? Impossible for us to do on our own. Yes, marriage exists on the natural order, but we're talking about the supernatural order of grace. Everyone who's listening to this, who has been married, you know that it requires supernatural grace to be able to every day say yes, to every day take up your cross, to every day rise again after you've fallen, to every day forgive one another. And that call, again, is so huge. And that call, as we know, is so important. Now, at the same time, there is this call to be subject to one another out of reverence for Christ. That comes from St. Paul's letter to the Ephesians chapter 5. And, you know, it's so interesting, it's fascinating. Whenever you read St. Paul's letter to the Ephesians, specifically chapter 5, sometimes people kind of cringe where it says, wives, be submissive to your husbands in everything out of reverence for Christ. And there can be some elbows that are in the pews. There can be some eye rolls. There can be some hesitation in this. In that sense of like, okay, what is it in us that hesitates when it says, wives, submit to your husbands and everything as to the Lord? What is it that's happening? Actually, not just what's happening in us, but what do we think St. Paul is saying when he says, wives, submit to your husbands in all things as to the Lord? Well, a couple of things. There is a recovery in some ways, I think, of this notion that here is the husband who is the head of the family, and here is the wife who's invited to, in fact, as you might say, commanded to, submit to her husband. Like, what does that really mean? Well, I love the fact that the Catechism quotes the beginning of St. Paul's letter to Ephesians chapter 5, verse 20. This section is verse 21, where he says, actually, the whole section begins with St. Paul saying, be subject to one another out of reverence for Christ. So submit to one another out of reverence for Christ. So husbands and wives both mutually have this mutual call for submission. And what is submission? What is it to submit? Well, it's to place yourself under the mission of the other person. And so this is why this is so important. This is why from the outside, it can look very hostile. It can look like tyranny. From the inside, hopefully from the inside, it makes sense. Why? Because I will never submit myself. I will never put myself under the mission of someone I don't trust, right? I would never put myself under the mission of someone that I don't share their vision for the world. I don't share their mission. So St. Paul writing to spouses saying, submit to one another out of reverence for Christ, have this mutual submission. It has, I think, at its basis, a mutual trust first. I mean, honestly, from the outside, if you were to say, hey, submit to one another out of reverence for Christ, or from the outside, wives, be submissive to your husbands in all things as to the Lord. Like, wait a second. Whoa, that sounds way out of line. But from the inside, when you know, I was talking to a couple about this just the other day, and the bride was just like, yeah, I really want to submit to my future husband. Like, it's really, but she said, but it seems so interesting because I have some Catholic family, some Catholic friends who they have this idea that he has to always lead and I have to be kind of like a little church mouse kind of a situation. Like, okay, that's not what scripture is saying here. That's not the invitation or the picture that the catechism's even painting right here. The picture it's painting is one of mutual submission. So basically, I would say it like this, is you submit to the other person because you place yourself under their mission, because you trust their mission, because you trust them. But beyond that, you know, it's so interesting because again and again, you have a lot of Catholics who maybe, or some other Christians who will say that, no, the husband, the father's the head of the house, that he's the leader. He's called to lead. And so I'd say, okay, yeah, that's right. And that is, again, recovering a biblical view of what, of marriage. But then they stop there. They stop thinking in Christian terms. They stop thinking in biblical terms and think, okay, so if the husband is the head of the house, that means that he's in charge. That means that what he says goes. That means that he makes the big decisions. That means that he, go down the line. It's like, wait a second. You're just appealing to a Christian vision of what it means to be a husband. Okay, he's the leader, the head of the house. But then you stop on the Christian vision of what it is to lead. The Christian vision for a husband and wife is that husband is the head of the home, right? Okay, head of the family. He's the leader. But then we have to also have, what is the Christian vision for what it is to be the head? What is the Christian vision for what it is to lead? Jesus is the head of the church. He leads, right? What does it look like to be the head as Jesus? What does it look like to lead as Jesus? Is that dominating? Is that being served? Is that being waited upon hand and foot? Is that being the, okay, you guys, everyone stand back. Dad's here. I'm making all the decisions. I'm in charge now. No. The head, our head, Jesus Christ, he races to the bottom, right? His leadership is, how can I be of service? That's all it is. He leads by laying down his life. He doesn't lead by saying, okay, you do this and you do that and you do this. He doesn't lead by being the CEO of the family. I mean, this is so important for us because for too many, I don't want to be on a rant right now, but too many Catholics, too many Christians have again embraced this biblical idea that the father is the head of the household, but they've forgotten to also embrace the biblical idea of what it is to be the head. To be the head is to be the crucified one. To be the head is to be the one who lays down his life. To be the head is the one, as I said, who races to the bottom and serves from the bottom. Jesus Christ said, Son of Man did not come to be served, but to serve and to give his life as a ransom for many. Okay, So that's the big question. Fathers, husbands, are you willing to be the head? Are you willing to do that? Because that's, if we want to keep talking about St. Paul's letter to the Ephesians chapter 5, he does say that. St. Paul says, yes, wives, submit to your husbands in all things as to the Lord. Husbands, love your wives as Christ loved the church, gave himself for her, handing himself over for her. That's the call right there. The call is, how do I lead? Okay, well, from the bottom. How do I lead? From the cross. Does that make sense? And that's a high call. That is so high that it's, I don't think we're able to do that without the grace that comes from Jesus. So praise the Lord that paragraph 1641 and 1642 exists, because by the reason of the state and life and their order, Christian spouses have their own special gifts in the people of God. And this grace proper to the sacrament of matrimony is intended to perfect the couple's love, to let them love even more and more like Jesus Christ. No, I'm talking a lot about the father here. I'm talking a lot about the husband here. I haven't mentioned anything about the wife, but okay, what is it to follow? To follow is not to be, like the bride said, to be that mouse. Like, okay, but let's go back to this. What is the image of the body of Christ? The body of Christ is active. So the head of the church, right, is active and serves. He lays down his life for his body, for his bride, the church. And the church does what? The church is in constant relationship with our head. We're in constant relationship with our bridegroom. The bride, the church, is in constant relationship with Jesus Christ. And there's this back and forth. The church, would you ever describe the church as a mouse? Would you ever describe the church as being this, you know, kind of small, ineffective, lacking in power, lacking in strength, lacking in responsibility, lacking in the strength to move forward and bring the kingdom of God into the world? No. And in so many ways, right? What Jesus is the bridegroom. The church is the bride. The husband is the bridegroom. The wife is the bride. And neither of them are diminished by marriage. They both have the roles, and the roles are complementary, and their roles go back and forth. They're dynamic. And no one in this relationship is the mouse, right? No one in this relationship is the weak one. But they're a couple equal in dignity and given the source of grace, Jesus Christ himself. Hopefully this makes sense. The last thing I want to talk about, I know, Kira, I'm going on another rant. Paragraph 1643 talks about conjugal love. So love of husband and wife in the sexual embrace. It requires a number of aspects. And these aspects is that, you know, appeal of the body and instinct, power of feeling and affectivity, aspiration of spirit and will. So everything from the bodily attraction to the aspiration of spirit and will. This is so good, incredible, beautiful. But also it aims at a unity. The unity is that demands indissolubility and faithfulness in the definitive mutual giving, and it's open to fertility. So there's these, we call them the four marks of God's love. We'll talk about these eventually again, but the four marks of God's love. God's love is always free, total, faithful, and fruitful. God enters into a covenant with us. It's always free. He's never coerced into it. Again, that's one of the reasons why that free act, that free promise of love for each other is necessary for matrimony. It's free. It's total. It is definitive self-giving. It's, I give you my whole self. It is faithful, you and none other. And it is fruitful. It is open to life, open to fertility. And so if a marriage has aspects that are working or impeding this or working against this, or if the couple does not intend these four things, they aren't entering into marriage. It has to be free, total, faithful, and fruitful, at least an openness to all four of those things that's required for the sacrament of matrimony. Okay, you guys, I feel like I've talked a lot today, and so I kind of talk a lot every day, don't I? Oh man, but here we are. Again, tomorrow we're going to talk about the fidelity of conjugal love, that aspect of fidelity, and we're going to talk about the openness to fertility, all those aspects, as well as the domestic church in days to come. Like, what is it to raise a family? Well, it's to form a little house church, a little domestic church, and so in the days to come, we'll be walking into that. But today, I am praying for you. Please pray for me. My name is Father Mike. I cannot wait to see you tomorrow. God bless.
1: That was day 224 of Catechism in a Year with Father Mike Schmitz. And now we'd like to share audio from the Ascension app with scripture expert Jeff Cavins answering a question about the details in Joshua chapter 2, verse 21 in the story about Rahab.
2: Rahab ties a crimson cord in the window? Is there significance to the color?

0: particular place or action. Also, we read that her house was built in the city wall. Did her part of the wall not fall? First of all, yes. The story is that Rahab, she was in alliance with the spies who came in to spy out Jericho. And she believed in their message and the God of Israel. And she, in fact, makes an alliance with them. And they're going to, when they destroy the city, they're going to notice this red ribbon, this red rope or cloth, and they're not going to destroy the place where she is at. And most Bible scholars will tell us that this is a precursor to the blood of the Lord. If you're there at Jericho in the coming into the promised land with Joshua, you have to look behind you a number of years, 40 some years, when they came out of Egypt. And when they came out of Egypt, they were told to take the blood of the lamb to put it on the doorposts and the lintel of their home. And when God would pass over that country, he would see that blood, and they were spared. Same idea with Rahab in Joshua. And of course, us today, Christians, we are washed in the blood of the Lamb, and we are made clean. And it is the blood of the Lamb that is the very center of our entire faith. We read that her house was built into the city wall. Did her part of the wall not fall? Well, we know that Jericho was destroyed, and I don't know all of the details exactly about all of that, but I do know that prior to this event, there was a major event where cities were leveled, probably an earthquake. And after that, cities rebuilt, but the rebuilding of those cities was not nearly as strong as it was before. And so if you had walls, they were probably not as steady as they were before. These walls could crumble. But in terms of those details about her exact house, I don't know exactly, but I do know she was spared.
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3: This is Father Edward Looney. The month of August is dedicated to the Immaculate Heart of Mary. Let us pray. Hail Mary, full of grace, the Lord is with thee. Blessed art thou among women, and blessed is the fruit of thy womb, Jesus. Holy Mary, Mother of God, pray for us sinners, now and at the hour of our death. Amen.
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5: This is EWTN Daily Saint, where each story reminds us that holiness is possible in every age. Saint Jane Frances de Chantal was a devoted wife and mother whose personal tragedy and sorrow led her into a mission of charity and holiness. Jane was born into a noble family in 16th century France. She married Baron Christophe de Chantal. They raised a family and lived a life of generosity toward the poor. When her husband died in a hunting accident, she endured years of mistreatment by her in-laws to protect her children's birthright. Years later, she met Francis de Sales, who guided her in founding the Order of the Visitation Sisters, which welcomed older women or those in poor health who desired a life of prayer and charity. She died in 1641 after establishing 86 convents throughout France. She was canonized in 1767. May the life of St. Jane Frances

0: Mrs. DeChantel, inspire you to grow closer to Christ today. 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To sign up for the Daily Saint emails, please visit ewtn.com/dailysaint.
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1: Thank you. Thank you and welcome. I'm Father Mitch Pacwa. Welcome to EWTN Live, where we bring you guests from all over the world. And we've got one coming here from a great distance tonight. But first, I want to mention that today is the feast of St. John of the Cross. He was born in 1542. And as a young priest, I think only 27 years old, he met the considerably older St. Teresa of Avila. And in that encounter, he caught her spirit of reform. She'd been a Carmelite nun for a while and began a reform of her order to get back to what they're supposed to do. During the days of the bubonic plague, they had eased up their rules and things got a little crazy. He worked with her to help bring about a reform also for the men's communities that had done the same thing in giving a strict observance of the Carmelite rule. And their work together flourished, not only in terms of transforming their communities, but also their own lives and the great holiness that they achieved through a lot of suffering on both hands. Well, both of them suffered quite a bit, oftentimes at the hands of other people in the church and their own communities. So they grew in great holiness, and we still treat St. John of the Cross's literature as great classics of spirituality. We urge you to take a look at some of that. All right, now we'll go to our guest. He is a Jesuit priest and a friend of mine since I entered. He entered the novitiate a couple years before I did, but I've known him since I was a novice 48 years ago. And he's the chaplain of St. Aloysius Gonzaga Catholic High School in Nairobi, Kenya. It's a unique school whose parental involvement is, in many cases, non-existent because every student has lost one or even both parents to HIV/AIDS. So please welcome one of my favorite African Americans, Father Terry Charlton.
4: Great. Good to be with you, Father Mitch.
1: You sort of reverse the African-American tendency. You're an American who's gone to Africa.
4: Correct.
1: How long have you been there?
4: I've been in Africa actually 29 years now.
1: Yes.
4: I started out in Kumasi, Ghana, so in West Africa.
1: Right.
4: Working at a spirituality center that was in early 88, and then mid-year 1990. I was asked to move over to East Africa, to Nairobi, Kenya, where I've been living and working ever since.
1: In the span of territory between West Africa, Ghana, which is coastal, to East Africa, and Kenya, there's a coastal region of Kenya, that's still a good distance. That's,
4: yes, it's bigger than the distance across the United States, across the continental United States.
1: I mention that because a lot of folks don't realize how enormous Africa is.

0: And how absolutely diverse it
1: That's
0: is.
1: Correct.
0: We tend to think of Africa as monolithic, but it's not. It's a very diverse set of cultures, national groups, and different ethnicities. We
1: Correct.
0: Think of them as color the same, but that's not true either. It's just very diverse.
1: That's correct.
0: And Kenya is, like most of Africa, has kind of an artificial set of borders imposed by European colonies, but is actually composed itself of diverse tribes.
1: That's correct. There are about 40 different tribes in Kenya, some of them, of course, over the borders into other surrounding countries.
0: Right.
1: There's been a fair amount of work now over some 50 years since independence to really bring the country together. But there's there remains some ethnic issues. But
0: sure.
1: One thing that we can really praise Kenya for is that it's been quite peaceful. Like, it's never been really torn apart by war. After independence, as is the case with so many African countries, and over the course of the last 20 plus years, there has been a good tradition set of multi-party democracy. And so the traditions are becoming strong and well established. And that's a great help for any country to be able to move forward in a democratic way.
0: And, you know, religiously, Kenya has also diversity.
1: That's correct.
0: Among the traditional religions are not all the same among themselves, are
1: well,
0: they?
1: Traditional religion, there's a lot of connection in traditional religion.
0: Mm-hmm.
1: Belief in one God, one supreme being, but that God is understood generally as being very, very distant, kind of far off. So
0: mm-hmm.
1: What is really paid attention to is a lot of spirits and
0: mm-hmm.
1: then ancestors.
0: Mm-hmm.
1: Okay, and that'll ring itself out in different ways among different tribes, but that's generally what traditional religion in Africa is about.
0: But there's also a significant, not enormous, but a bit of a Muslim
1: That's
0: population.
1: Right. The Muslim population would be somewhere around 10%.
0: Mm-hmm.
1: And then certainly over half the population is Christian.
0: Mm-hmm.
1: Okay. And then about a quarter of the population is Catholic.
0: Mm-hmm.
1: Okay. Now, That's probably what you would get from an almanac, okay? In fact, you would talk to many people that would be unchurched in Kenya, and they will say, if you ask them what's your religion, they will say Christian, okay? Because they have some kind of belief in God and in Jesus as Savior, but it's rather vague. But
0: right.
1: Jesus is significant enough to them, even though 10, 15, 20%, maybe largely unchurched, that they would self-identify as Christians.
0: Mm-hmm.
1: So Christianity really does dominate the religious ethos of the country at
0: mm-hmm.
1: this point in time.
0: And and that's, again, very different than other countries. Nigeria
1: mm-hmm.
0: would have a much larger Muslim
1: that's
0: population,
1: mm-hmm.
0: and Tanzania would as well, and Sudan, all
1: mm-hmm.
0: these different countries vary. And again, it's important for folks in the West
1: mm-hmm.
0: to understand the richness of Africa and its language and culture. But there is also a difficulty, and that is coming with the spread of AIDS.
1: Mm-hmm.
0: Illness and plague have been, you know, through human existence. That's
1: sure.
0: been something. It affects animals. It affects human beings. This is even animals get the flu and other problems. How long has the AIDS crisis been affecting Africa, and how bad is it?
1: Okay. Well, it does vary in how badly Africa is affected in different parts. So
0: okay.
1: it's worst in southern Africa, then eastern Africa, where Kenya is,
0: mm-hmm.
1: would kind of be the second worst level area. And then East Africa generally is not, sorry, West Africa is generally not so bad.
0: Okay.
1: All right. So we'd be talking about since the

0: 80s, increasing into the 90s and so forth, kind of growing difficulties, okay? Now, fortunately, because of the availability of antiretroviral drugs in a widespread way, and this is largely through the support of governments in the West, including the United States, helping make these drugs which relieve the symptoms of HIV and enable people to live a fairly normal life. Because of that availability in a widespread way for low cost or in most cases free, really the pandemic is abating, even though many people still remain infected, that they're not showing the symptoms, they're able to have a more normal life, a much better life expectancy, and so things really are improving in that way.
1: Also, the use of these drugs, antiretroviral drugs, helps prevent the spread.
0: That's
1: as well. The people who are infected, who are using these drugs, tend to spread it less. Yes. It's not 100%.
0: If they become involved in risky behavior, they're much less likely to infect someone else. Mm-hmm. Okay, and it's also the case that mother to child infection just should not happen. It does still happen. But if the mother is known to be HIV positive as she's moving toward giving birth, it can be taken care of such that the child should never be born infected with the HIV virus.
1: So a lot
0: is being done positively, mm-hmm, in terms of living with AIDS and in terms of lessening the spread of AIDS.
1: Yeah.
0: It still is very present and very much affects us. To just maybe say a little bit about the origin of St. Aloysius, when I came to Kenya, one of the jobs, in addition to my main job, which was teaching theology to young Jesuits preparing for the priesthood from all around Africa, they came to our theology seminary in Nairobi. I was asked to become chaplain of a Catholic lay group that follows Jesuit spirituality called Christian Life Community. So that was in 1990, and it was just getting started in Kenya at that point. This group, loosely, you might say it's something of a third order of the Jesuits, lay people who are following Jesuit spirituality, very much trying to support the kind of work that Jesuits are doing.
1: Themselves, though, remaining in the lay state.
0: Right. That's right, very, very definitely. So some members of Christian Life Community, as their apostolate, in the year 2001, decided to reach out to people who were living with AIDS in what is arguably the largest slum in sub-Saharan Africa, an area of Nairobi called Kibera. And it's maybe 500,000 people. So they just decided to visit some people who at that time were living with AIDS, a kind of ministry of presence. This was a time when most Kenyans did not really understand what HIV/AIDS was about. The disease was called SLIM because people who had progressed with AIDS became very thin and had a kind of look that you could say, these people are suffering from the same thing. But people thought, is it witchcraft? If I get near these people, will they give me the evil eye and I will get what they have? Mm-hmm. Well, our members of Christian Life Community, of course, appreciated how one contracted HIV virus. And so they said, these people are very much ostracized. We want to reach out to them and just be present to them. And so...
1: So folks understand, mm-hmm, when you say that this is a slum, we're showing a few photographs, mm-hmm, of, mm-hmm, the Kibera slum. Mm-hmm. What do people do for a living in the slum?
0: Okay, well...
1: What's going on?
0: Okay, so many of the men living in Quebec.

0: era will go into Nairobi, into the industrial area or downtown area, to look for day labor. Okay? So they will walk 5 to 7 miles in the hope that they will get labor. Okay? Mm-hmm. And then if they do, that gives them some money to come back, support themselves. And then there would be various kinds of services. Like, I've seen a woman sit behind a table about this size and sell a few tomatoes, maybe a bit of kale, that sort of thing. Mm-hmm. And that's how she supports her family. It's really amazing. They talk about Juakali labor, okay? Juakali means under the fierce sun. So these are people who are doing small crafts and that sort of thing to support themselves. So it's kind of the informal sector of society. Those would be the ways that people in Kibera are getting by.
1: Yeah, and it's barely getting by.
0: That's right.
1: Average, you know, annual income would be just a few dollars.
0: Less than $2 a day for per capita. So they're really living in devastating poverty.
1: Yeah. Okay. So you're talking about an annual income of about $700,
0: exactly.
1: Maybe.
0: Exactly.
1: And people are not doing well to begin with. Mm-hmm. Off, and that certainly would make their systems, the physical system, more susceptible to diseases of mm-hmm. all kinds, mm-hmm. but also weakened for HIV. Yeah.
0: So then, at this time, there were no antiretroviral drugs available to the poor. So these people expected that they would be dying within a few years. Mm-hmm. So the members of Christian Life Community, as they supported them, accompanied them, visited them, were listening to their concerns. And the concern that kept coming up, understandably, was the future of their children.
1: Mm-hmm. So folks understand, mm-hmm. you know, when somebody has AIDS, they may have children who usually do not have HIV, but sometimes do.
0: Yes. So there certainly can be mother-to-child transmission. So often in a family, you'll find older children who are not infected. Okay, we use the term affected, because they're living in a family that is suffering, where there's the parents often enough are suffering from the virus at this time before the availability mm-hmm. of antiretroviral drugs. We're not able to work. We're unhealthy. That sort of thing. So they were sinking more and more deeply into poverty. Okay, at that time, children who were born HIV positive, they would either not live long or they would not be very healthy. Mm-hmm. A lot of sickness, that sort of thing. So they would tend not to do well in school. Okay.
1: Yeah, and just again to put what you said in context, these are folks who may be making $700 a year, and when they get it sick, then they become even more poor.
0: That's right.
1: So not even enough to eat and live on.
0: Okay.
1: So this is devastating kind of poverty.
0: It really is. So our situation at the time in Kenya is that there's no free secondary education, no free high school education.
1: So how about elementary school?
0: Well, we're moving into this around 2002, 2003. Mm-hmm. But people care so much about their children that they would pay a small amount in order to have them do primary education. But high school education was just beyond the means of these people.
1: Yeah.
0: So that became their concern, the future of their children, which they saw as education, the next stage being high school, which these families just could not access. So our people began talking about seeing what they could do about this. One thing led to another. And so in December of 2003, this group came to me as the national chaplain of Christian Life Community in Kenya. And I think, knowing, being an American, that I might

0: prayerful reflection involved there, but it came so spontaneously that I had a certain confidence that this was from God. It was going to have to be tested by seeing if we could move forward with this. And then just in amazing ways, we were able to move forward. In a month, we had the school up and running. And so some basic money came forward. We had to hire teachers. We had to find a place to have the school. Very basic conditions, mud walls, dirt floors, right in the middle of Kibera. We had to get desks made in this informal Juakali sector, that sort of thing. So what we did is we started with a small sophomore class of 21 students, and then we accepted a larger, kind of a full classroom size class of freshmen of 35 students. And we moved forward through that year.
1: One of the things, too, that I think will be helpful, and this is where James 1:27 comes into play, is that a lot of times families would take in orphans. Mm-hmm. The extended family would take in orphans or children. Mm-hmm. But AIDS orphans were oftentimes feared by the extended family. Is that the case in Kenya?
0: Really, no. We did not have much problem with that way. So as time would go on with the school, most of our students had lost both of their parents. The majority had lost both of their parents. Mm-hmm. A minority would be staying with one surviving parent. But in most cases, these children were taken in by an older brother or sister,
1: okay,
0: or an aunt or an uncle. Now, in many cases, these people would have their own family. So
1: right.
0: they're living in Kibera, so
1: they're
0: really taking
1: poor.
0: On the burden, struggling themselves with their own families of another
1: okay.
0: youngster.
1: Now, and James 1:27, I just want to point out, says that religion that God our fathers accepts as pure and faultless is this: to look after orphans and widows in their distress and to keep oneself from being polluted by the world. And this is something where, you know, we have a lot, there's all kinds of elements of the general culture that would be a pollution. There's a lot of, not only in the West, it's gone to Africa and Asia, this materialistic culture that sees large amounts of acquisition and, you know, oftentimes wasteful spending on self for luxury items, while widows and orphans are in great, great need. Mm-hmm. This is something that, and of course, once people give in to all kinds of materialism and lose any sense of self-denial, what you replace self-denial with is self-absorption.
0: Mm-hmm.
1: And that's the pollution that James would be talking about, whereas taking care of widows and orphans is part of religion. And the freedom of religion includes being able to serve people in these ways.
0: You're right. I definitely agree with that. And certainly in Christian Life Community Kenya, deciding to reach out this way, put a lot of time, resources into this, starting this school, you know, it certainly was saying, we want to reach out to some of the people most in need in our society. And of course, at the same time, we realized that we simply did not have the resources ourselves to do the kind of school that we wanted to do, a school that would be very much in the tradition of Jesuit schools, that would be a school that was preparing young people to really have a good and productive future, a school that is going to train a young person, form a young person, educate a young person holistically. Okay, so it's not just about
1: reading, writing, and math.
0: Yeah, passing government exams. It's very much about educating the whole person. So the other side.

0: of that that has been essential to our progress at St. Aloysius is the fundraising that we've needed to do in the United States. And I've just been amazed at the generosity of people. Our current budget, because we quickly realized that if we're really going to make a long-lasting difference in the life of these kids, that we could not say goodbye to them when they finish high school, that we need to support them also for their college education. So we have been doing that. So presently, our budget is about $750,000 per year. Currently, we're accepting 35 boys and 35 girls on scholarship as freshmen in high school, seeing them through the 4 years of high school. Then there's a gap period, like in England, some people may be familiar with this, between when they finish high school and go to university. We have the same thing in Kenya. So actually, a program that we have put in at that point is 6 months of community service, where our now high school graduates give back something to society for what they have received. But it's also very much a transforming experience. The school motto that we came up right at the beginning of the school is to learn, to love, and to serve. Mm-hmm. It's actually based in a saying of Saint Ignatius that's very well known: in all things, to love and to serve. That's kind of what we need to be about, okay? Mm-hmm. So we added the learn. So to learn, to love, and to serve. And so that has really been important. The students know this, they buy into it, and really an important moment to exercise that is during this 6 months of community service. They work Monday through Thursday in a placement we organize, and then on Friday they come back to the school for reflection groups. And then we move them on and help them with their university studies in an area that each one is interested in. And many of them will go in a socially oriented direction. So many become teachers themselves, social workers, community organizers, that sort of thing. But we certainly have people that say, well, I want to be a good businessman, but they take that on thinking in terms of, well, I want to help society move forward, or I want to help provide a product that's going to benefit society, mm-hmm. that sort of thing. So we really do feel that our students are taking on this perspective of really being for others in the way they live their lives.
1: So that it's not just going to be acquiring an education and then getting out of Kibera and saying goodbye, never seen again. It's, you know, passing the education on and other skills that they have for the neighbors who also are very poor.
0: That's right.
1: We have to take a break.
0: Okay.
1: We'll come back in a couple of minutes. But if you want to learn more about St. Aloysius Gonzaga School for AIDS Orphans in Nairobi, Kenya, please go to sagnairobi.org. sagnairobi.org. We'll be back in a couple of minutes to continue talking to Father Terry, so please stay with us.

0: The wisdom of Mother Angelica.
1: Look at the little flower. I am not the little flower, you know? I'm Italian. She was French. She was meek. I'm hot-tempered. She was very lovey-dovey. To me, you know, let's get on with this show. You got something to do? Do it. You know, I look at the Lord sometimes in the best sacrament, and I say, Lord, I wish I could think of all the things the saints thought of. You know, I always call you Gushy. St. Gertrude and St. McChild. You know, is there a place up there, Lord, for just ordinary people? You know? People that get up in the morning kind of grouchy and go to bed the same way, you know? I mean, there has to be a lot of those kind of people up there, you know?
0: For more information on Mother Angelica, visit Religious Catalog at EWTNRC.com.

0: Thank you and welcome back. We are with Father Terry Charlton, a fellow Jesuit. He's also the founder and chaplain of St. Aloysius Gonzaga Catholic High School for AIDS Orphans in Nairobi, Kenya. And first of all, why did you choose St. Aloysius Gonzaga as the patron of your school?
1: Well, as you probably know, St. Aloysius, along with Maria Goretti, is one of the universal patrons for youth in the Catholic Church. Mm-hmm. Okay, he died at the age of 23. Mm-hmm. He was from a noble family.
0: His uncle was the Pope.
1: Maybe.
0: Yeah. So,
1: okay, something like that.
0: His mother's uncle, I think it was a great uncle. His mother's uncle was the Pope.
1: Okay.
0: He wanted to make him a cardinal, do something nice
1: for
0: my kid.
1: That's right. So he renounced his inheritance to join the Jesuits, and he was studying in Rome, moving toward priesthood, and the plague broke out, and he said, I've got to serve the poor. He got sick, and so could not work, recovered, and said, I've got to go back and serve these victims of the plague. His superiors finally relented, and then he got sick again and died. Okay, so he was very much a martyr to this service of plague victims. There's real question, did he die from the plague himself directly? In other words, was he himself a victim of the plague contracting it, or was it more exhausted?
0: Right.
1: Anyway, but that's beside the point, in the service of plague victims.
0: Okay,
1: so number one then, and we additionally see him as a real example to our students who are studying but can't neglect to recognize they've got to still live lives that reach beyond themselves. Okay, mm-hmm. For a lot of that, in their lives as students, it's about caring for one another.
0: Mm-hmm.
1: Okay, but you've got to think beyond yourself. Okay, I was mentioning the period of community service. Okay, that's a real opportunity to take a little time off studying, as Aloysius did, and really be there for people in need. Okay, so that's one thing. And then in a secondary way, Aloysius is looked upon as a patron of people living with, suffering with, people affected by AIDS, kind of thinking that analogously as like a modern plague, that mm-hmm. because it is a pandemic that affects so many people.
0: Exactly. Yes. And this is something, and you know, you're talking about how the students will oftentimes go on for more education to become teachers.
1: Mm-hmm.
0: They go and do community organizing, mm-hmm. helping to bring people together. They organize them for parenting classes.
1: Mm-hmm. Yeah.
0: And, you know, job training, things
1: community,
0: like that.
1: Community cleanup, even things like organizing youth from the slum of Kibera for soccer teams, okay? But then before they go out for the game, okay, the organizers sit them down and give them some information about HIV.
0: So community organization
1: is very much about bringing people together to find ways for a better life. Some of that's education, some of that's working together, sometimes
0: play.
1: It's a group of and even sometimes it's like a group of women coming together and setting up some little craft organization where they make goods together and sell those. Things like that.
0: Want to hear a little bit from some of the students at St. Aloysius. They call it St. Al's, right?
1: Mm-hmm. That's correct.
0: Let's take a look at how this has affected their lives. I want to show you a little clip.
2: Even if we are from the grounds, that is where we might be rejected in the society, we can be people in the future through this secondary education that we are getting in St. Aloysius.

0: high school. Today here I am, probably like 15 years after the death of my parents. They are guiding me. If this goes wrong, they'll always be guiding me. I think they're watching down and ensuring that the person they left down is never suffering. So they bring good things in my life, like St. Aloysius.
1: I feel we are just like a family in our class, or in our school, actually.
2: All of us have very good future ambitions, and we are optimistic that with the help we are being accorded, these dreams will be a reality one day. In fact, they have started becoming a reality for the past graduates of this school. Some of us want to be doctors, lawyers, pilots.
3: Our students are motivated, and what most motivates them is the future, their future prospects, which they feel that without education, which they get in St. Aloysius, then their future is doomed. So most of them are anxious to make their future better than the way it is now.
4: One of the things that this brings out, now when they talk about a future that is made possible by this kind of education, an academic education, this brings out how Nairobi is a very modern capital. This is not, you know, trying to learn how to milk cows or, you know, hunt lions. I mean, sometimes people have movie versions of Africa from back in previous times. Nairobi is a vibrant, modern city, and people need modern skills. Is that correct?
5: That's correct. Very definitely. Just one thing that hardly anyone would know is that Nairobi has the third highest number of United Nations workers of any city in the world, after New York and after Geneva. Uh-huh. So it really is a very cosmopolitan regional capital. You know, we really are trying to educate young people who are going to make a difference for Kenya and even beyond.
4: Yeah, and certainly, you know, Kenya, as you said, it has a real stability about it.
5: That's correct.
4: I think that their own independence from colonial days went much more smoothly than say the Congo.
5: Mm, sure.
4: You know, Congo was a very difficult and remains difficult, mm-hmm, and violent. But nearby, it's not only Congo, not that far away, mm-hmm, from Kenya, but also Somalia, Sudan. They're very difficult and dangerous places nearby, and that's why United Nations is there. How do you help not only Kenya, but beyond Kenya to the rest of Africa,
5: sure,
4: in crisis?
5: Very true. Very true. I suppose we become more conscious in the United States of what a dangerous world that we live in. Mm-hmm. But I think we're very aware in Kenya that we're part of a global world, and we do have to be peacemakers. We do have, mm-hmm, to be peacemakers in the way we live our lives, and certainly the way we look beyond to the larger reality, that it's important that Kenya be a player for peace. And, you know, to give one important example of that, Kenyan soldiers are UN peacekeepers in Somalia, and those who do not want stability in Somalia have tried to foment terrorist activities in Kenya, okay? And so, fortunately, although there have been a few incidents that have been in the news a few years back, fortunately, our government in Kenya is really providing excellent security. And so, you know, people often ask me, well, you know, do you feel insecure? Do you worry as you walk around Nairobi? And no more than I walk around Chicago or some of our cities here in the United States.
4: No more. I would imagine that Nairobi is much safer than Chicago.
5: Because there's a great deal of attention to security. So, for example, your car is checked when you go into a shopping center, and when you enter the mall itself, you know, you're checked with a, mm-hmm, with a wand or that sort of thing, mm-hmm, to make sure. So really, security is a priority, and, you know, I do feel Very secure. I mean, it's, you know, like any big city in the United States, there are places I wouldn't go at night and there were places I wouldn't go at all. But in fact, Kyivera is not one of those places. I feel very safe in Kyivera, at least during the day, moving around.
4: And it's something to for folks to understand. I used to get similar questions when I was taking groups over to Israel. Mm-hmm. Don't you feel in danger? That actually, it's safer there than it is in one of our big cities. Mm-hmm. You know, Detroit or Chicago, especially Chicago right now, it's a nadir of safety.
5: Sure.
4: You know, this is not the case. And there's not that the kind of tension. And I don't sense the violent tension among Kenyans that we might see here or in places like Congo. Congo is a different culture.
5: Sure.
4: With a lot of very politicized factions, or some of the diamond producing countries had tremendous difficulty because of various thieves who were using youth.
5: And in so much of Africa that I'm familiar with. You've mentioned Congo. I've spent a bit of time in South Sudan in particular, where there's a lot of difficulty going on. You know, it's what's so sad about so many of these conflicts that it's at the level of the politicians that have their own armies, but the common people, they don't want this.
4: No.
5: And they're not a part of it, except often to be victims or, you know, to have relatives, friends who are maimed or killed. It's very sad.
4: It's been for a long time in Africa that when there is starvation, it's almost always caused by politicians interrupting the distribution of food.
5: That's correct.
4: Rather than by the lack of food.
5: That's correct.
4: Now, this is the world for which you're preparing your students, a world of great modernity in Nairobi. And they need computer expertise and skills in law and medicine and other areas. And they're also coming of age in a continent of which they have an important role as Kenyans to help bring peace and stability and prosperity to others. The students themselves then are being changed with, I was impressed with their faces as they look forward to the future. I want to show another clip, if we may, about how the students, you know, feel about the way their futures changed at the school.
6: After finishing my primary education, I didn't have any hopes, but St. Aloysius has raised my hopes of becoming a pastor in the future through giving me high school education. That is probably after passing through this system of education and I do well, probably I'll go to the university or to a college such that I'll sustain myself in future.
7: If not for St. Al's, I could not have had the chance to get high school education. And that would mean that I would only be maybe a primary school dropout or stuff like that. But now here I am, I'm going through my secondary school education and I'm assured that if I work hard and pass my exams, then I can go ahead for maybe I could go to the university or maybe college. So St. Al's is great.
4: One of the things that folks notice is that the students had a Swahili English vocabulary book. What language do they grow up speaking at home?
5: Most of them will grow up speaking a local tribal language.
4: Okay.
5: So then when they go to school, the first couple of years, the language of the education is Swahili, and that would be in Nairobi, spoken a lot on the streets. Okay.
4: Because Swahili is an international language in Africa, especially East Africa.
5: Very much a regional language throughout East Africa. And then after third grade, then they're educated in English, so they transfer to English. So our kids, through most of primary school, are learning or are supposed to be learning in English. Mm-hmm. What we find when our students start freshman year of high school at St. Al's is many of them know English well, but are not yet comfortable speaking it, okay? Mm-hmm. But within a few weeks, they really grow in that comfort, that confidence in speaking English. So

0: as you heard from these students that were speaking, you know, our students certainly are fluent in English. All of their education is in English, except Swahili is a required subject for all 4 years of high school. And incidentally, French being such an important language on the continent of Africa, after English, we require 2 years of French of all of our students, but then they would have the option for 4 years if they choose in French.
1: And now, I brought this up so that our viewers understand. In grammar school, they grow up as trilingual students.
0: Right. Mm-hmm.
1: They learn three different languages, and then in high school, a fourth. You know, this that's quadrilingual. You know, when you know four languages, it's quadrilingual, or you can even say polyglot. If you know three languages, trilingual, two languages, bilingual, one language, you're American.
0: That's right.
1: That's right. An old saying. And, you know, for folks to understand, this is a language or a school that really is preparing for local as well as very international, international Africa, international global, you know, perspective. This is important to, for folks to understand as they watch the quality of what's going on and what kids are everywhere in the world are capable of. That's why one of the local schools here starts with Latin very early on in grammar school, and but most schools don't. And that's a problem, I think, for, you know, understanding language is not knowing other languages.
0: Very definitely. And I studied some French. I am a typical American. I'm not going to say I've ever mastered another foreign language, but I studied some Latin and Greek in high school and a little French later on. But I found with learning Swahili, and I'm not fluent in Swahili, but with learning Swahili, language does also open you up to a new culture and a new way of thinking, okay?
1: Exactly.
0: Because your language reflects the way you organize reality. And and so, you know, there is really something exciting about learning a new language. So, you know, part of the broad liberal education, humanizing education that we're trying to do at St. Al's involves language study as a very important element.
1: One of my favorite philosophers when we were in studies together was Maurice Merleau-Ponty. And he has a wonderful phrase that language is a way of singing the world. There's a musical quality to every language.
0: Sure.
1: Some a little more so than others.
0: Sure, sure.
1: Italian's a little more musical to our ear than some languages. But, you know, this is an important thing about opening up. And it's an opening up not only in your school and for your students to diverse cultures, but also the French and the English open them up to the modern world.
0: That's right.
1: In which, you know, computer and other scientific literature is written. Now, the students, how long has the school been in operation?
0: Okay, so we began the school in January 2004. Our school year starts in January with the long holiday being November, December. So it's something of the reverse here.
1: Right, right.
0: Being
1: in
0: the Southern Hemisphere.
1: Exactly. And so you've been around for about 12 years.
0: 13
1: years. 13
0: now.
1: Years.
0: We're
1: now.
0: Finishing our 13th year.
1: And with that, you've had students graduate and go on to college. What are they doing now?
0: Okay, well,
1: do they come back? And
0: sure, sure. We have a very strong alumni association. I could mention we have five of our graduates now working at the school. We have three working as teachers, one working as our lab assistant for the science laboratories, and one is our school bursar. Okay, and of course, having those people back, they serve as an excellent example to our students that they're interacting with in an ongoing way. That say, you can make it. You can do something good. You can really accomplish something with your lives. We have people who have started community organizations in Kibera, okay? One called Foundation of Hope, which was started by one of our first

0: first graduates, and that is very much about, it started really trying to work with youth who were not going forward with their education because of poverty issues and so forth, to try to provide support for them to keep them off the street, soccer teams, but soccer teams that would always take time educating them about important social issues, even, for example, about HIV/AIDS. So those sorts of things. Another more recent couple of students started a community organization that's using art, both dance and drawing, painting, to help youth recognize their issues, live with their issues, make progress on the issues of their being poor and living in the slum.
1: You know, and I think as somebody who's organizing these sports teams mm-hmm. for kids who could no longer continue on in school, mm-hmm. and he would be able to give a perspective on the effects of AIDS in his life as an orphan of AIDS.
0: That's right.
1: And let them know this is a real problem. Stay away from,
0: of course,
1: this behavior
0: risky
1: that
0: behavior.
1: Gets risky behavior that gets mm-hmm. you into this illness, and have a life that you can build on. It's a testimony of his own life, you know, to helping these kids play well but learn at the same time they're playing.
0: Yeah, and certainly, this organization is nearly 10 years old now, and certainly it's gone on and it's grown. It's doing things like it's got secondhand computers. It's doing computer classes for young people so that they can find some kind of jobs, even though it's not going to be jobs as university graduates. So, you know, even they need to be introduced into modern technology through computers and that sort of thing, and that will help them move forward with their lives. So a good example of people really reaching out. I might mention we have just actually three of our graduates in the United States, and they're all furthering their education for the sake of going back to Kenya and helping people there. One is getting a doctorate in nursing. One is getting a master's degree from NYU, a very prestigious university in public administration. And a third is doing a master's degree in engineering. So, you know, so it just really speaks about furthering their education even beyond the bachelor's degree in ways that are going to be beneficial back in Kenya.
1: Certainly someone with a doctorate in nursing would be able to train other nurses.
0: That's right. 10 years ago, I don't think you could get a bachelor's degree in nursing. So it was all registered nurses. That was as high as you can go. And so this woman, when she comes back, is really going to be able to have an impact, because I'm confident there's virtually no Kenyan at this point who would have a doctorate in nursing for the sake
1: She's
0: of teaching and training others. So, something I was wondering that could possibly be confusing in terms of those video clips mm-hmm. was the very nice background that they saw. Something that our benefactors have done for us, they've enabled us to build a very beautiful kind of state-of-the-art permanent school, and that's what you saw in the background there.
1: We've flat run out of time.
0: Okay.
1: I'd love to go on about that, but I want folks to learn more about the beautiful school that they've had built. St. Aloysius Gonzaga School for AIDS Orphans in Nairobi, Kenya. And you can go to sagnairobi.org. SAG, of course, for St. Aloysius Gonzaga. So sagnairobi.org. Thank you, Father Terry. Appreciate you coming here. I know you're visiting the States and coming to be with us and share some great work going on. If you join me in blessing our audience, may Almighty God bless you and keep you, the Father, the Son, and the Holy Spirit. And we can bring you guests like Father Terry and all the other programs we do because this network is brought to you by you. Keeps in between your gas bill, your electric bill, and your cable bill. Thank you, and God bless.

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1: The Immaculate Heart of Mary signifies the great purity and love of the heart of the Blessed Virgin Mary for God. 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
3: 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I can have access to him in ways, in many places and fashions. 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
7: 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The unborn child has a completely unique genetic code. Half the time, it has a different sex than its own mother. And it also directs its own development. So the embryo is clearly a separate living human being residing temporarily inside his or her mother.
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8: People always ask me, Father, how should we pray? Well, there's several ways we can do it, but the most important is through the power of the Holy Spirit. We have to pray from our heart. We have to pray honestly and sincerely. We have to allow the Holy Spirit to work through us so that we're not just simply saying words, but we're saying words that can actually change us. Prayer, if it changes us, then we're doing it right.
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10: Let's say a prayer. Lord God, I ask that you give us all the gifts of thy Spirit, all the gifts we need and we know and those we don't know, Lord. We ask, Lord, for the gift of courage and strength and repentance when we sin, and determination and zeal to be holy. We ask that we may seek the one thing necessary, that we may love as you love, that we may be a caring, humble people, that we will have that intuitive vision to know thee, love thee, and serve thee, and that we will look upon our neighbor as we look upon Jesus. Those are the higher gifts. Grant them to all of us, Lord, now and in eternity. Amen.
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3: Well, good evening and welcome back to the Journey Home program. I'm your host, John Mark Grody, here at EWTN. And once again, we have this great privilege to come together to hear a story of faith and conversion. We're joined tonight by Ashley Stinnett. He's a former evangelical Protestant. He's a layman in the Diocese of Wheeling, Charleston. And he's an actor. He's involved in show business, a lot of neat projects we're going to hear about as part of his story. But Ashley, it's great to have you here tonight.
4: Hey, it is awesome to be here. Can't thank you enough.
3: Yeah, thanks for coming out. You know, I'm excited to hear your story. And again, I was mentioning on a recent episode, it's nice when we can have stories that touch on sort of the meta story of story, mm-hmm. right? And I know that your life involves some filmmaking and acting. And so we'll talk a little bit about story itself and kind of its connection to the Catholic imagination and thought. But it's great to have you here.
4: Well, it's a little bit surreal because, you know, coming into the church, mm-hmm. going through the process, RCIA, which is now OCIA.
3: Yeah, yeah.
4: I'm never going to get used to saying that. I still say RCIA.
3: Yeah, yeah.
4: But I was talking to your dad earlier, and which was also a surreal experience because I said, man, I used to watch these shows, probably at least 24 or more of these shows, mm-hmm. which really helped me coming in.
3: Yeah.
4: And then my wife, and then my dad, and now my mother.
3: Yeah.
4: So it's been great.
3: Yeah.
4: Fantastic.
3: Thank God for his providence, right? And all the connections. Right? It's a fun part of these stories too, is hearing all the connections between, you know, people that we've had on.
4: Yeah.
3: So. But let's go back to the beginning, Ashley. Where does your story begin?
4: Wow.
3: Yeah.
4: My story. Well, as you can tell by my accent, my story begins in Central Appalachia.
3: Mm-hmm.
4: So I grew up United Methodist. You know, church was emphasized in my household.
3: Okay.
4: Particularly by my mom. She, you know, she was always making sure that church was first and foremost. Her dad was a Wesleyan leader in the United Methodist Church. And so we grew up United Methodist. Shortly before college, I left the United Methodist Church. Mm-hmm. Kind of didn't like some of the way it was changing
3: mm-hmm.
4: the course it was taking.
3: Mm-hmm.
4: And this has been quite a while ago. So I'm showing my age here, 25 years ago.
3: But to care about where the denomination was going, though, you must have had a relationship with Christ. You had a connection to your faith.
4: Sure, sure. Yeah. I was baptized, you know, at a early age in the United Methodist Church.
3: Mm-hmm.
4: Then I embarked on this journey known as being a Protestant mutt. So, you know, I went to a Baptist church, two different Baptist denominations. And then I started dating this beautiful woman who is now my wife. And her dad is a pastor.
3: Mm.
4: So I didn't really have a church home.
3: Okay.
4: She said, why don't you start coming with us? And so I started going, and it's Pentecostal. So it's like really brand new to me.
3: Right, right.
4: It's very animated.
3: Mm-hmm.
4: Music's loud. You're very energetic. A little bit alien, of course, but me being, I'm a super open-minded guy, always have been my whole life. Just, I was raised like that. Sorry, mom and dad, but, you know, I'm going to bust you guys out. You know, they were a couple of theater hippies. So church was important, but also be open-minded.
3: Mm-hmm.
4: And so I thought, you know what, I'm going to give it a shot, right? You know, and Pentecostalism, charismatic movement, very different. But, you know, you could feel energy in there. You know, you could feel the Holy Spirit. And there were a lot of times I did.
3: Yeah.
4: And I don't regret it, mm-hmm. you know, at all.
3: Right. Yeah, like any of these denominations, again, we would say from the Catholic side that there are charisms and aspects of the truth in all of them, right? And there's certainly, mm-hmm. you know, as Catholics, sometimes we don't recognize the role of the Holy Spirit enough in sort of the, you know, confirmation and this baptism in the Spirit and living in the Spirit. Now, maybe some of that goes a little overboard sometimes in certain Pentecostal groups or charismatic groups, but there's

0: certainly there's certainly a kernel of truth there to having this relationship with the Holy Spirit and inviting the Holy Spirit's guidance. And so, yeah, you've certainly encountered that.
1: Yeah, and you know, going through these different denominations is unique because you're getting their perspective, and of course, different styles of worship, all of them having the commonality of Jesus Christ, but just coming to that in different ways. So you go from United Methodist, which they always called us a little Catholic light. It's a little bit more reverent, a little bit more humility, if you will, worship style.
0: More of a liturgical
1: More, very much liturgical. When I was in Free Will Baptist, different story. A little bit more charismatic. Everyone prayed out loud, which is new to me. And then certainly Pentecostal was like that on steroids. I mean, people are now up in the aisleways. There's a heavy emphasis on, you know, Acts chapter 2, you know, speaking in tongues. That's a central theme to Pentecostalism, is have you been baptized? Let's kind of prove that. So the nucleus of the evidence in Pentecostalism is speaking in tongues. Which was, you know, very different. Very different.
0: A couple questions there. You know, throughout these different experiences, as you're going through this, you know, what was your relationship with Christ like? Did you have a sense of, were you a prayer? Did you have a relationship with Christ that transcended these groups? And then what was your perspective on the fact that there were different groups? Were they all? What was your sense of that?
1: So here's my moment of honesty and humility, because I'm a pretty transparent guy. You know, I did the common thing in Protestantism, which is called backsliding. Probably familiar with that term. Get into college. So then church just really wasn't very, I wasn't serious about it. I would go, but I wasn't serious. So for years I fell away. And, you know, I didn't fall away like some people that I knew who became agnostic. I even knew people that went to the extreme that just flat out became atheist. So I had a very eclectic group of friends, and that went even back in high school and through college, doing some theater work in college. And then in college is when I discovered, you know, a deep passion for acting. And sometimes in that world, it gets very secular. As you can imagine, there's not a heavy emphasis on Christianity, certainly church, worship, things like that. And so I embarked on this journey of acting. I didn't do a whole lot of stage because growing up, I was always just so fascinated and enamored on movies. I wanted to be like that movie star, you know, Raiders of the Lost Ark, Star Wars. I just wanted to be in front of the camera. And so I chose the film television route. And moved out of state for a little bit, worked doing some episodic TV work, and then came back home to finish my degree. But throughout this whole time, in a very selfish way, admittingly, I did put career acting before Christ. And now looking back on that, of course, everything in hindsight is different, you know. Now looking back on that, it was a huge mistake. But I'm just so thankful where I'm at today. I couldn't be happier.
0: All right. Well, tell so you what was some of that acting work that you were doing at that time? Give us a little bit of the narrative of your career and what was going on in your life at that time.
1: So early 2000s, I cut my teeth down at Screen Gem Studios in Wilmington, North Carolina. Back then, they called it Hollywood East. They actually called it Wilmywood. And there was a show called Dawson's Creek, and I was like a principled extra on there. I think it was a frat guy for a season when they were in college, and I was taking acting classes by a gentleman who was working on who had worked on daytime soaps, and so you know I was kind of living that life of wanting to hone in on my craft. I was still very green, as they say in acting, so. I was still performing in a very cheesy way. And theater and film acting is very different. You know, film is very quiet. Film and TV is very,
0: very subtle.
1: Very subtle, I mean, almost to a whisper. Because you're counting on your boom guys

0: to really balance out that sound.
1: Yeah.
0: Theater is projection and boisterous and, you know, it's loud.
1: Yeah.
0: Which is why sometimes you don't see a crossover. You know, some people choose theater and stay with that. Some do film. You know, it's not always common to see people do both.
1: Right.
0: Because it's hard to kind of turn that off
1: and
0: on.
1: Sure.
0: And so for years I did that. I was doing commercial work. And then I took a hiatus from that.
1: Mm-hmm.
0: I took a pretty lengthy hiatus. And I was working in marketing and PR. Mm-hmm. I even worked in higher education for a while. Pursued multiple degrees. Mm-hmm. Thought I was going to be this academician wearing the bow tie, you know, kind of walking around in the faculty lounge, writing books that only faculty people would read.
1: Yeah, yeah.
0: And then about 2017, I just came full circle. You know, it's kind of in your DNA. I want to get back into it. And started with a regional TV show and then started pursuing more film work, getting an agency, going through the motions of kind of getting back into it,
1: yeah.
0: You know, and starting over again, you know, getting a headshot, getting a resume and
1: gotcha.
0: And all that.
1: I'm backing up a bit. You said you'd met your wife in college?
0: Met actually, here's the funny part.
1: Yeah.
0: So Sarah and I knew each other in college.
1: Okay.
0: We were in student government together. She was the homecoming queen.
1: Mm-hmm.
0: We never said one word to each other, I don't think.
1: Mm-hmm.
0: As a matter of fact, which, you know, she's going to laugh when I say this, but I'm going to say it anyway. I think she found me a little bit annoying because in student government, I was very political back then. And, you know, I definitely had opinions on everything. and I made it known,
1: mm-hmm.
0: right, in student government.
1: Yeah.
0: Because that's what you do. Yes.
1: Right.
0: You had the quiet group over here that just was doing it for whatever. And you had guys like me that was like hyper political and, you know, I even thought about running for office and maybe one day I'm going to be in D.C. and... So I think I kind of annoyed her a little bit. So it wasn't until 2 years after I graduated when we met, and we met through acting. She was doing a lot of local regional commercial work, and that's how we met. I started doing some commercial work.
1: Gotcha. Well, and how did you end up getting married?
0: Yeah. We got married in 2012.
1: Okay.
0: So we've been, it's been wonderful.
1: Now,
0: wonderful.
1: What was her faith background?
0: Her faith background, so her father is a pastor.
1: That's right.
0: Still is.
1: Mm-hmm.
0: Pentecostal, apostolic, okay. Which was interesting because backing up just a little bit, I started inquiring about the Catholic Church clear back in 04.
1: Okay.
0: So when we met, like I said, I didn't really have a church home. So she was Pentecostal. Once you start coming to church with me, and so I did, and I was there for probably from 2006 until 2020.
1: Okay.
0: COVID hit, and regrettably, like it did everywhere, it closed a lot of things.
1: Mm-hmm.
0: Not just businesses, but, you know, churches closed. You know, worship kind of stopped for a lot of people. And the church I was going to, her dad's church, you know, became victim of that, like so many small churches.
1: Right.
0: And in Protestantism, you know, you have a lot of very small churches, and this was one of them. And we had an older population, and they were, you know, as to be expected, you know, afraid to get out, and so the doors closed.
1: Okay.
0: And that's, you know, when it was like, wow, now we both don't have a church home.
1: Yeah. And all throughout this, because you said you'd kind of backslid a little bit in college and
0: yeah.
1: shopped around a little bit. What role did faith play in your life in the intervening years here? You know, were you close to Christ? Were you praying? Were you kind of just kind of floating there in Pentecostalism?
0: Well, you know, there were these periods
1: yeah.
0: of floating, but then getting serious,
1: okay.
0: Doing some work in the church. I mean, you know, we were dating pretty steady. So we were kind of beyond the I'm courting her stage.
1: Yeah.
0: And, you know, her dad... wonderful man. Her mom and dad, we've always had a wonderful relationship. So he wanted me to be more involved. You know, he knew I was into the acting.
1: Mm-hmm.
0: And so he knew that I could get up there and speak and
1: right.
0: be animated and you know, pray loud. And I was kind of getting into that a little bit. You know? But for me, it almost felt performance-based, an extension of something that I would do in front of a camera, you know, I'm not saying it was fake.
1: Yeah.
0: I don't want to say that.
1: Right.
0: Because, like I said, you know, I've always

0: had a relationship with Christ, mm-hmm. even in the moments where I would backslide mm-hmm. and sin and just, you know, stray away a little bit. Mm-hmm. You know, I would always pray.
1: Right.
0: And, but it did feel a little bit like performance
1: yeah.
0: to me. But I just felt like it was something that I needed to do mm-hmm. because I was always seeking for answers.
1: Yeah. You know, it's interesting, you know, to have the acting background. It sort of gives you a perspective to ask some of these subtler questions about what does it mean to have faith and what mm-hmm. does it mean to preach and what does it mean to share the faith in an authentic way versus it, you have a different perspective on some of the nuances of that as an actor.
0: Absolutely. Because as a Protestant mutt, I experienced mm-hmm. what a United Methodist reverend would do.
1: Yeah.
0: I experienced what a United Baptist preacher would do. Mm-hmm. Even I experienced what a non-denominational preacher would do, which a lot of non-denominational churches are kind of steeped in a background dogmatically. It's yeah. usually like Baptist or Pentecostal anyway. You know, I had experience with that. I mean, I saw Free Will Baptist preachers mm-hmm. and then I saw Pentecostal preachers.
1: Yeah.
0: Which was like, again, that's the real deal, animated.
1: Yeah.
0: You know, the Holy Ghost is in this building and we are all getting hit with a lightning rod.
1: Well, it's interesting too. You brought up the name of that denomination, Free Will Baptist, mm-hmm. right? A lot of the doctrinal issues or debates around different Protestant churches and with Protestants and Catholics revolve around some of these questions about free will and determinism and predestination and faith versus works and how that all works. How does God's will work together with my free will and all those questions?
0: Yes.
1: And again, I've always found it kind of fascinating that, you know, and I did a little bit of acting, so I at least have a taste of this. But you, from that perspective, this question of like, well, what does it mean to believe? What does it mean to act authentically versus acting, right? Because sometimes, often in life, right, you don't 100% know what you believe. And so you are sort of acting it out as you figure things out. So there's, it's interesting, there's some subtleties there, even to the faith that an actor kind of has perspective on. Yeah.
0: Yeah, you 100% nailed it. And that's where I was, mm-hmm. John Mark. I mean, that's where I was for many, many, many years.
1: Yeah.
0: And, I, you know, looking back on that, it almost felt a little bit like I was in a wilderness. I knew Christ existed. I knew that He loved me, that He died on the cross for me.
1: Yeah.
0: I knew that in moments not just of sorrow and pain, but also of joy, that I should go to Him and thank Him. But also, I knew that I was disappointing Him at moments. And looking back on that, you know, I still hurt from that.
1: Yeah.
0: As I'm sure a lot of people do.
1: Right.
0: And so, you know, it's been a mission for me to do everything I can. Yeah. And I'm at such a wonderful place in my life.
1: Yeah. Well, let's take a little pause there, because then we'll come back again. You have this long time in the wilderness. And then around 2017, you said things started to change. Mm-hmm. And a lot has happened since then. So we'll come back in a minute and catch the rest of that story. So thanks for being here. And stay tuned. We'll be back in just a couple minutes to hear the rest of Ashley's story. I want to remind you that if you go to chnetwork.org, you'll find a whole archive of stories, both past episodes of the Journey Home program, as well as written stories and short videos from every conceivable background. 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
4: I graduated from Franciscan. When I got out of there, I came home and I didn't know there was EWTN. So I went and I purposely bought one of the mobile phones just for Catholic radio.

0: point is that you'd had a brush with Catholicism even at that point, even though it was not until many years later that you ended up fully embracing the church. So let's go back to 2004. Talk about that experience that you had, that brush with the faith there.
1: Yeah, I was in college. Mm-hmm. And so, like I said, I had a really eclectic group of friends right. from different faiths, even some agnostic, some atheist. I had a friend who was Catholic, started going to a local Catholic church, and I'd always been really interested in Catholicism. Mm-hmm. Went to Mass a few times, and I thought, wow, this is a very humble, reverent style of worship, very similar to how I grew up,
0: right?
1: But only with the nucleus of that being this thing called the Eucharist,
0: yeah,
1: which was like a whole new concept to me. Mm-hmm. And so I actually started RCIA mm-hmm. in 05,
0: yeah,
1: going into 06, but I had a family member, my grandmother had a massive stroke. Mm-hmm. We moved in with her, started taking care of her, and I stopped going.
0: Okay.
1: Sadly, she passed away in 2006, mm-hmm. right around the time that I met my now wife.
0: Right.
1: So that's where, and there was a gap,
0: mm-hmm.
1: and then that's where my wife, girlfriend then said, hey, why don't you start coming to church with me?
0: Right, right. And what was it about at that point, because again, you probably didn't fully understand it at that point, but what was it about the Eucharist that sort of caught your eye, your imagination?
1: Well, you know, as a Protestant, you're not getting that every week. You know,
0: did you practice it at all as a United Methodist growing up?
1: We did.
0: The Lord's Supper?
1: We had communion, and okay. even as a Baptist, mm-hmm. and then even as a Pentecostal, mm-hmm. but it was like special days, mm-hmm. you know, Christmas, Easter. Ironically, in the Pentecostal denomination, we did it more than what I did in the Baptist and even in the Methodist mm-hmm. denomination. But when I saw that Catholics were doing that every single Mass, mm-hmm. like how important that was, and then I started asking a lot of questions mm-hmm. to even Protestant ministers.
0: Yeah.
1: And to be honest, I never got answers.
0: Mm-hmm.
1: Like, I just basically got, well, this is how we do it.
0: Yeah.
1: This is just the way we've always done it. And it's so funny because the Pentecostal denomination, they baptize in Jesus' name.
0: Mm-hmm.
1: And so I said, okay, Sola Scriptura obviously is a centerpiece of Protestantism, you know, and Scripture alone, for those that may be unfamiliar with that.
0: Yeah.
1: And so, but as you're growing up as a Protestant, you're told the most important letters in the King James Version Bible are the ones in red. Mm-hmm. That's Jesus. So things that make sense, I'm like, okay, those are the most important.
0: Yeah.
1: I'm reading Matthew 28:20, which he's telling his disciples, go out into all the nations and baptize, and here's how you do it. Mm-hmm. This is the formula for baptism, the name of the Father, and the Son, and the Holy Spirit.
0: Right.
1: So why are we doing it a different way?
0: Mm-hmm.
1: Because I believe, and you can correct me if I'm wrong, that was like Paul kind of paraphrasing in Acts. You know, and I thought, why are we doing this in a completely different way?
0: Mm-hmm.
1: Could not get an answer.
0: Right.
1: And so the more times that added up,
0: yeah,
1: the more times things did not make sense sure. to me. And that's when the magnet started pulling me into right. the Catholic Church.
0: Well, it seems another good example of what you're talking about precisely is, again, in the words of Jesus, right, how he talks about the Eucharist, right? In John, mm-hmm. in John 6 there, you know, that you must eat my flesh and drink my blood or you have no life within you. And
1: yes.
0: of course, we have the great moment where those who wrestled with this hard teaching, as they said, right,
1: yeah.
0: they left. And so you're faced with this question with the disciples of, is he being serious about this? He seems to be making a very fine point about this sacramental mm-hmm. proposal here. And so, again, what's interesting about the teaching on the Eucharist, the Lord's Supper, communion, different Christian denominations, is that it's sort of treated, it seems like, in some of these communities, yeah. as sort of, it's not that terribly important of a question of what this really is.
1: Yeah.
0: And of course, that's the big difference, of course, entering the Catholic Mass, is that, no, this is a big deal.
1: Yeah.
0: We believe that this really is Jesus and all the implications of that. And so it is this crucial question of, this can't be a small deal, as Flannery O'Connor says, right? Like, it's either, if it's just a yeah. symbol, to hell with it, right?
1: Right.
0: It's,
1: yeah.
0: not a small deal whether this is really what we believe it to be.
1: Yeah. yeah. And, and

0: you know, honestly, when you get into like the different interpretations too, you need this magisterial authority. So I never could understand the concept, and I do not, you know, I don't want to say that people that say, hey, I feel like I've been called to preach, you know, I'm not watering that down, or I'm not, you know, saying that they're wrong. But if I'm called to be a doctor or a lawyer or an accountant, you know, or a fighter jet pilot in the Air Force, I have to go through a process. I don't do it the next day. You know, there's a process. There's it, you know, there's an academic process. There's a spiritual process. And so you need that magisterial authority because there's so many different interpretations of the Bible.
1: Right.
0: And what has happened is each denomination will laser in. I mean, there are some denominations that have lasered in on just one particular scripture, and that is the like main dogmatic principle.
1: They built a whole theology around it.
0: They built their entire theology.
1: Yeah.
0: And what always amazed me is if you look at the timeline of history, you know, 33 AD, there's a straight timeline to today in you know, where we are right now today that's never been broken, called the Catholic, the Universal Church. But if you look at Protestantism, you know, you've got 1500s, 1600s breaking off. You have 18th and 19th century breaking off. I mean, you have some that are new, even in the 1920s and 30s, and some continuing. And it's like, how can everyone be right? And Patrick Madrid has an amazing analogy that he talks about. It's where he wrote on a napkin, "I never said you stole money."
1: Oh, yeah.
0: And he was telling a group of guys, like, you know, Here's the phrase, "I never said you stole money."
1: Right.
0: Do you understand what that means? Yes, of course I do. What if I said, "I never said you stole money," meaning someone else did? And I would encourage people to watch that.
1: Right, the different emphases.
0: Yeah, you know, and so the different stress.
1: Yeah,
0: and I would encourage people need to watch that. It changed a lot of the way I think, even now.
1: Right.
0: Because depending on which word you stress, you could come up with like 5-6 different meanings, but it's a very basic sentence written in our common language.
1: Right.
0: And that's where I started really saying, we need like a referee.
1: Yeah.
0: You know, I grew up playing sports.
1: Yeah.
0: Sometimes you don't like the referee, but they give you the rules. And they tell you when you're breaking the rules. And if you don't understand the rules, they're going to tell you the rules. And that's what the Catholic Church is. It's almost acting as if it's a referee. And that's where I said, this is 100% where I belong. And that was right after COVID. And I told my wife, I said, look, you know, I think you remember me telling you years and years ago, I started this journey. I want to renew that journey and I'm all in.
1: Well, what brought that back to your mind during COVID specifically?
0: Well, it's just, you know, no church.
1: Okay.
0: And we're not going to church. And I have a really close friend who's Catholic and talk to him a lot. And just started really discerning, started praying about it, started, you know, I'm kind of a nerd. I like to geek out on data and research, and I started reading a lot. I was soaking up, I was a sponge, as much Catholicism as I could online.
1: Yeah.
0: And it was just like an unbelievable magnet that pulled me to the church.
1: Yeah. Where was your wife in that? What did she think about this
0: very
1: journey?
0: Very supportive.
1: Okay.
0: She said, I totally understand it. I'm very supportive. Okay. And a year later, she came in.
1: Wow.
0: And all three of my kids were baptized when she came in. And then my dad came in. And now my mother's going through OCIA.
1: Wow. Praise God.
0: Yeah. And I never forced this. But in the Pentecostal circles, you know, it's very emotional. It's very emotional. You know, I mean, I've shed tears in a Pentecostal church. I mean, you don't go to a Pentecostal church and don't cry at some point. But, you know, it really hit me when I saw my wife crying during Mass. It really hit me, and I thought, God's bringing her in. Now, my father, had gone to Mass a long time ago when he was stationed in the Army. But then he never really had a church home for years. Yeah. And I would always plant seeds, you know, little nuggets, little seeds of information, whether it was over the phone or in person. Hey, Dad, did you know this? Like, this is really, you know. And so, Dad, I mean, it was easy for my dad. Man, he got hit like a lightning rod. And like me, as soon as he came in, he wanted to do things. I want to be a

0: cross bearer. I want to be a lector. Yeah. And, you know, my dad's 70. And it's just been so wonderful to see my family come in.
1: Yeah.
0: And to be educated and learn. Because I tell Protestants, I'm like, just come to a Mass. You get the Old Testament, New Testament, you get the Gospel. I mean, even Mary's story. You know, it's all, everything is biblically based. From the beginning of Mass to the end of Mass, you can find everything in the Bible. Everything.
1: Mm-hmm. Yeah. That's wonderful. And as you mentioned, you didn't have sometimes some of the barriers or obstacles that others have because you kind of had this open mind, this openness to new experiences. What were some things that you, either then or in the intervening time, have discovered about the faith that, you know, that were beautiful, that were a pleasant surprise in terms of, you know, things that were different, but that you discovered and embraced?
0: I think tradition, big T, was a big one. You know, for hundreds of years, for a long time, the people closest to Jesus Christ, and in some cases those who were martyred, like the saint, my saint, they didn't have a Bible. You know, a lot of people think that the Bible just, I guess, like the skies opened and it fell out perfectly formed in the King James Version, which it didn't.
1: Right.
0: Who are the people that put together the Bible? Again, another question I had. Yep. Well, who put this together? Yep. Well, you know, Catholics did. You'd hear that. Well, the Catholics did. I'm like, so wait a minute. The people that you are not really cool with put together the Bible you're reading? So just there were so many aspects. I mean, the emphasis of Mary, I mean, she's the Queen of Heaven. She's Jesus's mother. And her story is just so powerful. You know, I'm carrying a rosary right now. I believe in spiritual warfare. I believe that the rosary is a weapon against that. The St. Michael the Archangel, that his prayer is a weapon against that.
1: Yeah.
0: And I could just go on and on and on. And of course, you know, the Eucharist. But you know, the fact that the people closest to Jesus Christ did not have a book.
1: Right.
0: I mean, they had letters. You know, they had... Yeah. You know, they had oral and some written to worship, but that was just so powerful.
1: Well, and it's so interesting too, because we've at some point along the line we got these things backwards in our conception that this idea that there was a book first and the church kind of sprang out of the book. And of course, historically, that's not how it happened. It's that there was originally there was a people and then a church, you know, the community of Christians.
0: Yeah.
1: And they preserved different texts, they preserved the writings, and eventually, again, in the church, in the councils, they discerned, you know, which ones were authentic, which ones had authority, which ones were inspired. So the Bible came out of the life of the church, again, guided by the Holy Spirit. We believe this is God's will, this is what he intended. But again, it wasn't the other way around. The church didn't spring out of the Bible. The Bible was part of the life of the church.
0: Yeah, it's such a fascinating topic. And there's been so many debates, and I would watch Dr. Hahn, his debates, and how powerful and not just convincing, but I mean, I would always feel like if this were in a court of law, the jury deliberation is going to be like 2 minutes, and he's going to win the case. And so it was powerful. And, you know, even the idea of saints, they were like us at one time.
1: Right.
0: Some were like... You know, they were flawed. They were, you know, just regular people. And even finding your saint was like a hugely powerful moment for me.
1: Yeah, well, talk to us about that, because you mentioned earlier your saint, you were talking about your confirmation saint, right?
0: Yes.
1: There's a story behind your particular saint. Tell us that.
0: Yeah, so this is really crazy.
1: Yeah.
0: So we're, you know, near the end of OCIA, we're told, start discerning, start thinking about your saint. And there's so many, I mean, hundreds upon hundreds. And I'm like, well, who's the saint of like actors, entertainers? Saint Genesius of Rome.
1: Okay.
0: Found him, thought, okay, this is cool. Started reading about him. His story was interesting. He was a theater performer under the reign of Emperor Diocletian, and he mocked Christians. He made fun of them. And the emperor loved that because this time, you know, Christianity was like a no-no sort of.
1: Yeah.
0: So he would mock them, make fun of them. He would do mock baptisms. But he comes to Rome for this huge theatrical performance. And he has this conversion on stage while doing a mock baptism. And he just stopped.

0: and says, I want this. This is real. These people are real. Christ is real. The emperor thought it was part of a gag and said, okay, let's get back on track. Yeah.
1: A little too far there.
0: Yeah, but he thought it was part of the play, and it wasn't.
1: Right. Wow.
0: And so they beheaded him, and he was a blood martyr.
1: Wow.
0: And I said, this is an amazing story. When is his feast day? Mm-hmm. August 25th. It's my birthday.
1: Oh, wow. Wow.
0: And I mean, I'm telling you, when I told the story to the class, and I was really, I mean, like tears. Mm-hmm. I couldn't believe it. And so I think I did not pick my saint. He picked me.
1: Yeah.
0: And it was such a powerful moment.
1: Yeah.
0: And so I've talked to other people about, take time and pray about it. Don't just randomly pick a saint. Mm-hmm. Out of thin air, because there's so many.
1: Yeah. Now, that's a really good, both the anecdote, but also the larger point there, that I think sometimes in the Protestant Catholic apologetics, we almost oversimplify the saints and our relationship to them in trying to defend, you know, the intercession and all that. But if you step back for a moment and just, you know, consider this, you know, the fact that we're the body of Christ as the church, and the saints, again, in an important sense, are more alive now, not less alive, mm-hmm. you know, in Christ. And so, again, this idea that certainly we ask for the intercession, but that mm-hmm. we continue to be connected to them in the body of Christ. And they're not dead or asleep. They're alive mm-hmm. in Christ. They're active. They're cheering us on, right? And so there are many, you know, amazing stories like that precisely, where you have all these little God moments in terms of picking saints or picking names for your children. The saints, when we consider them as part of our Christian family, they're still involved. They're still active.
0: And you bring up a great point. Yeah. Yeah, it's one thing too, is the concept of intercessory prayer. Mm-hmm. And even in Protestantism, you know, you will hear people say, you know, there's prayer lines. Mm-hmm. We literally had like a phone prayer line.
1: Yeah.
0: And people would say, hey, will you pray for my brother or my sister or my husband? Someone has cancer, heart disease. Mm-hmm. And then we would all pray on the line. And so how's that any different than asking a saint to pray? Especially, you know, asking the Holy Mother, the Mother of Jesus, I mean, to pray. It's intercessory prayer. Mm-hmm. And when you explain it in that way, I've noticed a change in people. They're like, mm-hmm. oh, okay, I understand that now.
1: Yeah.
0: Because, you know, oftentimes you'll hear, why can't you just pray straight to God? And it's, well, you are. I mean, you're, you know, no one is saying you don't pray to Christ, mm-hmm. but you know, intercessory prayer is powerful, and if it's done by the multitudes, I've had a change in my life when I know that multiple people, a large amount of people are praying for me, whether it's been a health issue, financial issue, mm-hmm. whatever the case, and I've seen it in other people.
1: Right.
0: Prayer is powerful, and when you get a lot of people intercessory, it becomes almost even more powerful.
1: Right. And I think that just gets back to the nature of who God is as a good and loving Father. Right, he likes to work through people. He works through prayers. He works through actions. He doesn't have to, but he chooses to work through us. And so that's the reason prayer works, is because you know he's inviting us to be part of his saving story. Mm-hmm. In fact, there's almost an acting connection there. Like he wants us to step in and be part of this play. He wants to give us words to speak. He wants to give us things to do that have real effects.
0: It's the ultimate third act of a movie.
1: Right. Yeah.
0: I mean, if your journey to salvation was a film, then coming home to the one universal church is like the ultimate climactic scene of the film.
1: Yeah. Yeah. You know, I was going to ask you about, you know, the Mass and about, you know, the liturgy as a type of worship. Again, from your perspective as an actor, mm-hmm. you know, the style of worship where there's a liturgy, it tells a story. Right, mm-hmm. It brings scripture into it. It has, it's not, you don't make it up on the spot. You're following a particular script. And what's your thought, your experience of that now, having had that background and now being in the Catholic Church? What's your perspective on the liturgy? Has that changed? What are your thoughts on that?
0: It has changed. Yeah. And I wanted to get involved from day one. So mm-hmm. I'm in the Knights of Columbus mm-hmm. and I cross bear, I lector, mm-hmm. and I treat it in such a different way. Because it's the most important thing you can do. You know, as an actor, all I've ever wanted to do was just entertain. Mm. I'm not seeking out to be some rich guy, an A-lister. You know, that I just wanted to entertain. Mm. As from a small child, it's all I wanted to do was just entertain people. Yeah.

0: And but as far as Mass, you know, looking at that from an acting perspective, it's just so reverent.
1: Yeah.
0: And even though the format is the same every Mass, it's different too, if that makes sense, because it is so powerful.
1: Yeah.
0: And because the Eucharist is the central theme. I mean, of course, you are getting an education, and then you have the homily, and you have biblical readings. And of course, you know, you have lots of prayers during Mass.
1: Yeah.
0: Well, the irony about going to a Catholic Mass is you're actually getting way more than going to a Protestant service.
1: In terms of scripture,
0: Well, in terms of scripture, in terms of prayer, in terms of even more of a deeper dive in the sermon them, homily us, you know, at least in my experience. I'm not speaking for everybody that, you know, goes through the Protestant or is a Protestant, but in my experience, I felt like it was a deeper dive into that, and I'm actually getting more out of it.
1: You know, some Christians are skeptical of rote prayers, you know, like memorized prayers, and that makes them a little bit skeptical of liturgy, where we're saying the same things every time, right? But there's a certain, like, again, there's an acting connection here in the sense of like you're given things to say so you can kind of practice and have it inform you by reciting the prayers of the church, the prayers of the saints.
0: Yeah. But it's how you do it.
1: Yeah.
0: Is your heart into it?
1: That's it, yeah.
0: When you're preparing for, like, when I'm preparing for a role, and I've done some difficult roles
1: Yeah.
0: that have been emotionally vexing, mentally vexing on me personally, there's a thing called de-rolling. Some actors get so deep into it, it takes them a long time to de-roll, come out of that. So even in confession, you know, there's a prayer, but even when I've gone to confession, I've asked, you know, Father, can I just pray from the heart? And it's so powerful to do that.
1: Yeah.
0: So there's not like a rule that says you must do this.
1: Yeah.
0: You know.
1: Well, so I think so. There's like a dynamic there where the church gives us the prayers that sort of inform us and kind of build those patterns into our hearts, precisely so that then we have more of this freedom, you know, to pray from the heart. You know, having been formed by the church. I was going to ask you about your experience, you know, of confession. That was probably not something that you didn't have something like that before. What's been your experience of that sacrament of the church?
0: It's intimidating,
1: Yeah.
0: as it would be, but I do believe with the Catholic Church there is an accountability that I never found with Protestantism. And I'm not going to make excuses for my backsliding or bad behavior or sinful nature. You know, that's on me, right? You know, I'm not blaming the churches I went to,
1: Right.
0: but there is a difference. There's an accountability. I mean, when you're sitting across from someone, and people say, "Well, why does the priest forgive you?" It's like it's Jesus that is doing it.
1: Yeah.
0: He's a vessel.
1: Right.
0: He's a vessel, just like laying of hands. You know, which the Catholic Church believes in.
1: Yeah.
0: We talked a little bit, even speaking in tongues, even a little bit in the charismatic. Which my father-in-law was blown away, by the way, when we started saying laying of hands, speaking in tongues. Does this sound familiar? Like, you know, the Catholic Church recognizes that. And but you know, yeah, when you're seated across from someone and you're confessing your real self, you know, please forgive me because this is what I've done. And of course, you know, venial versus mortal. There's a range of sin that you're confessing, and it can be very intimidating, but it is also so euphoric because you are being forgiven. You're being given another chance
1: Yeah.
0: to turn away from that. And you are, it's just such an indescribable moment
1: Yeah.
0: when confession,
1: Right.
0: because you don't get that outside of the Catholic Church.
1: Yeah. It's such a powerful thing.
0: It is.
1: You mentioned, you know, the mortal and venial sin, and that whole part of the baked into the process is that you have to examine your conscience. And so you get to know the thing, not just the mistakes that you've made, but then the reasons why and the occasions of sin, what leads up to them. And so it's a whole experience that helps you know yourself better. And another piece of it that I always find really fascinating here is this sort of question of,

0: my kids, you know, getting fights at my house, you know, and we have them apologize to each other. No, a real apology. Like, really,
1: yes.
0: Well, how do you know that you're really sorry?
1: Right.
0: And that's one of these important questions. When we sin, what do we do with our sin? Will we say sorry to God? But how do I know I'm really sorry? It seems to me that one of the ways that we know is that we do what Christ prescribed. We take the means that he gave us and we go to confession. And
1: that is exactly what I've told people. I'm like, it's easy to go by yourself in the other room and, oh, Lord, forgive me. And I'm not saying he's not hearing that.
0: Right. And you may really be sorry. But part of it is that you don't really know yourself, right?
1: That's part of this journey. Yeah. You don't. Yeah. And it's, and we had a similar situation in our household. I got three boys.
0: Yeah.
1: So you can imagine. It's just, you know.
0: Right.
1: And it's like, how do you know you're sorry? Mm-hmm. And it can also be a powerful disciplinary tool as a parent. You're going to confession. No, Dad, I'll never do that again. You know, but you don't want to go into it scripted. Yeah, I've told people before who may wonder, what's this like? What should I do? Mm-hmm. You just got to be open and honest. I mean, I tell people, this sounds weird, but you need to act like you are sitting across from Christ, because he's going to know. Mm-hmm. If you're being a salesman.
0: Yeah.
1: And priests do have this ability. I mean, my priest has almost prophesied things. I mean, you know, my mom came up to him and he said, I already know. And she's like, you do? Wait a minute, know what? He goes, you're coming into the church. And that's what she was getting ready to tell him. So... be honest with your priest. I mean, he is your pastor. I mean, he wants what's best for you.
0: Yeah.
1: As does Jesus Christ.
0: Right.
1: And that's it's a journey.
0: Yeah.
1: And I love that about the Catholic Church too.
0: Yeah.
1: Is it is a lifelong journey. Mm-hmm. It doesn't stop after you complete OCIA or your first communion or whatever. I mean, it is truly a lifelong journey.
0: Yes.
1: You're not going to read the Catechism in a few days and then just know it all.
0: Right. Yeah.
1: And that's what I love. I love that about that.
0: Mm-hmm. Yeah. You continue to act it out in a certain sense as it takes root, as it goes deeper and you're transformed. You know, we have about 5 minutes left and I want to go back, because I know that in addition, in 2017, this spiritual journey kicked back in and you ended up coming home to the Catholic Church, but also professionally, you kind of returned to your roots there. So talk about what's happened since then and some of the things you've been involved in.
1: Yeah, so, you know, since 2017, started back in film work and worked on several feature films. And what's interesting is, since I came into the church and St. Genesius chose me, I got more roles and more opportunities to audition for films all over the place than at any point in my life. Agencies were talking to me more, directors, you know, and so I do think everything happens for a reason.
0: Yeah.
1: Now, I've taken a little bit of a hiatus from acting this year because I've wanted to channel more of my energy into the church and be more involved. I just feel like God is saying, pump the brakes a little bit on the acting. And so I have. And that's kind of been where I've been right now.
0: Yeah. Well, like you said, the journey continues.
1: The journey continues. Yeah. But everything happens for a reason. And I do believe in divine intervention. And I think Christ leads and guides us when we least expect it. And maybe in directions that we maybe find odd. Mm-hmm. Like, wait a minute, this is not the direction I don't want to do that. Mm-hmm. But you do it because it's not you.
0: Yeah.
1: Tell me, you know.
0: Right, right. Well, I mean, a few projects you've been involved in. One is the good Fight.
1: It was a boxing film starring John Schneider.
0: Okay.
1: Yep. Recently did a film called M30 Oxy about the opioid crisis in Appalachia. Recently did a Civil War kind of period piece around the Civil War that was down in North Carolina. A really good storytelling component. Mm-hmm. You know, about slavery, done some short film work, and would love to get into some more faith-based work. I find that, but I like to take on challenging roles because I want to entertain, but I also want to be challenged as an actor.
0: Yeah.
1: and wrote

0: even wrote a book, got into some, you know, the author gig.
1: Yeah. Nice. Very good. Well, you know, with the last few minutes here, again, thinking back through your story, you know, one of our parting thoughts always is, if there's somebody, you know, from a similar background or at a similar place that you had been, and I'm thinking in particular of, you know, those years where, on the one hand, you believe in God, you know, mm-hmm. Christ, you know, but you're floating, you're kind of not really sure where to go in your spiritual life, and maybe not, mm-hmm. You know, not experiencing sort of this desire, this hunger, this drive toward it, sort of floating out there. Again, what would, if you were giving advice to yourself at that stage in your life, something that would have been helpful to you, what would you have said?
0: I would go back and say, Ashley, listen, bro, get on your knees more, mm-hmm. pray, do a lot more praying, mm-hmm. and don't ignore what he's telling you.
1: Yeah.
0: Because oftentimes I felt like, you know, that inner voice or that nudge,
1: yeah.
0: and you don't take it and run with it. And I would tell myself, or anybody that's maybe in my situation, or, you know, do a lot of praying.
1: Yeah.
0: Because you're talking to God when you pray. Mm-hmm. It's a conversation, and he's listening. Whatever it is, he's listening, and he's going to give you an answer. Now, he may not give you the answer immediately. He may not give you the answer that you want, mm-hmm. but just keep doing that.
1: Yeah.
0: And you know, read your Bible. Get into that relationship with Christ.
1: Right. Prayer is that relationship.
0: And I would I mean, selfishly, I would say find a mass to go to. Mm. Start talking to your Catholic community.
1: Yeah.
0: I mean, we have some amazing prayer warriors at our parish. Mm-hmm. I mean, it's such a loving family parish. It truly is.
1: Yeah. Awesome. And then as a final thought too, if there's any of those involved in acting or filmmaking or the creative space out there, any words of advice in terms of living that out fully, but also, you know, embracing your faith and bringing those things together?
0: Yeah. You have to find, I don't want to say balance, because it makes it sound like you're doing equal footing.
1: Sure. Good point. Yeah.
0: Your job or career, whether it's acting, whatever, mm-hmm. and God, put your faith first, and that will guide your career, whatever it is. Mm-hmm. Whether it's acting, you know, whether you're working in banking or whatever it is, I would say put your faith first. And again, do a lot of praying, mm-hmm. discernment. And I think, you know, he will guide you. He will guide you in the right direction.
1: Yeah. He'll give you a way to glorify his name and edify your neighbor. Yeah.
0: Absolutely.
1: Aha. Well, thanks so much, Ashley.
0: Yeah, man, it's been great.
1: Thanks for sharing your story and praying for you as you continue your creative journey and whatever projects are on the horizon for you and for your family.
0: Thanks
1: for being here. And thank you for joining us for this episode of the Journey Home program. I pray that Ashley's story is an inspiration to you. Again, whether you're on your kind of a spiritual journey, exploring your faith, asking the questions about the church and about where God's calling you, but also, you know, if you're someone, you know, on that creative journey or that vocational, professional journey where God's calling you to use your gifts, the gifts he's given you. Again, we're all in the midst of the story. We're all on a continual journey. But as Ashley reminded us, we have to pray. We have to put that first in our life, that relationship with Christ, that two-way street of both talking to God, you know, in praise and gratitude, but also having that time to listen and receive. And if we do that, we will be guided. And so let's keep praying for each other. We'll be back again next week with another story. In the meantime, God bless.
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5: Abdul Mabab agreed to a plea deal and was sentenced to 34 years in prison for the murder of his pregnant wife, Anastasia Paul. Court records show that Abdul called the police and told them that he had strangled her. He was charged with murder, first-degree strangulation, tampering with physical evidence, and more. He eventually pleaded guilty to murder and risk of injury.

0: injury to a child. In this horrific case, the court recognized the unborn baby as a child. Despite his short prison sentence, Abdul took two lives that day. If, however, an abortionist was to have killed the baby, it would have been called healthcare. Why is it murder when he does it and healthcare when they do it?
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3: We have another call. Hello?
4: Hi, Mother.
3: Hello.
4: This is Ellen. I want a little preface here that recently I've gone through a great deal of torment, and my son, I discovered, went from alcoholism to heroin. I have been financially depleted and emotionally and every other thing, and I thought my heart was closed. But one of the benefits of this is that it was like I had Jesus on my kitchen table having coffee. I cried and I poured out my heart and soul. The closeness I have gotten through his mother and him is unreal.
3: Praise God.
4: The other thing is, I received an answer to my finances. I didn't get extra, but I got what I needed.
3: Good.
4: But here's my question. First of all, I want to say one of the benefits is besides me getting that relationship with our Lord, is I've broadened my prayers not only to my son, but anybody who abuses alcohol. I've learned to, you know, we're not the only ones in this world with this problem.
3: Right.
4: I have St. Michael working on double duty, I think, with him. But one of the problems I have is, once on your show, you mentioned that Jesus knows everything. We should not have to keep repeating a request. Hmm. Like this time, I really pleaded with him for my son's recovery, which he just got out of a rehab and is doing well so far. But I feel kind of guilty. I have a little confusion on, am I nagging our Lord?
3: Oh, no, I don't think so. You know, sometimes our dear Lord seemingly says two different things, but he never does. One, he said, trust, your Father knows you need all these things. Feast first the kingdom of heaven, and all these other things will be added. And then he said one day, knock, knock, knock, knock. So what does he say? Two opposite things? We don't have to nag. Did you ever see a nagging wife? Oh, mom. What a terrible thing, huh? Where were you this morning? Dinner's cold. Well, you're lucky you don't put it on your head. See, we don't have to nag the Lord. He's our friend. He's our Lord. He's our Savior. He's everything to us, huh? In a case like your son, he's getting on his feet. Say, Lord, take care of him. Make him love you. That's it. He hurt you. You can more than hope in God. You pray for your son every day. Once. He wants him converted more than you do. And then the rest of the day, go on loving him, praising him. He hurt you.
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8: 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So please pray together with me our EWTN family prayer. Today we pray for mothers. Heavenly Father, we worship you, our Creator. You have revealed your tender love for us through the love of our mothers. Bless our mothers and reward them for their sacrificial love. Grant consolation and strength to mothers who are exhausted, those struggling to hold their families together, and those in difficult marriages. Bless our mothers, Lord, and grant eternal rest to those

0: those who have died. Let men and women who never knew a mother's love come to know that of Mary, your mother. Amen.
1: Behold the Lamb of God, who takes away the sins of the world. 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

Brethren, let us acknowledge our sins and so prepare ourselves to celebrate the sacred mysteries. I confess to Almighty God and to you, my brothers and sisters, that I have greatly sinned in my thoughts and in my words, in what I have done and what I have failed to do, through my most grievous fault. Therefore, as Blessed Mary, ever Virgin, and saints, and you, my brothers and sisters, from me to the Lord. May Almighty God have mercy on us, forgive us our sins,

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Almighty, ever-living God, whom taught by the Holy Spirit we dare to call our Father, bring, we pray, to perfection in our hearts the spirit of adoption as your sons and daughters, that we may merit to enter into the inheritance which you have promised. Through our Lord Jesus Christ, your Son, who lives and reigns with you in the unity of the Holy Spirit,

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The Lord cried loud for me to hear, "Come, you scourges of the city." With that, I saw six men coming from the direction of the upper gate which faces the north, each with a destroying weapon in his hand. In their midst was a man dressed in linen, with a writer's case at his waist. They entered and stood beside the bronze altar. Then he called to the man dressed in linen, with a writer's case at his waist, saying to him, "Pass through the city, through Jerusalem, and mark a towel on the foreheads of those who moan and groan over all the abominations that are practiced within it." To the others, I heard the Lord say, "Pass through the city after him and strike. Do not look on them with pity, nor show any mercy. Old men, youths, and maidens, women and children, wipe them out. But do not touch any marked with a towel. Begin at my sanctuary." So they began with the men, the elders, who were in front of the temple. "Defile the temple," he said to them, "and fill the courts with the slain. Then go out and strike in the city." Then the glory of the Lord left the threshold of the temple and rested upon the cherubim. These lifted their wings, and I saw them rise from the earth, the wheels rising along with them. They stood at the entrance of the eastern gate of the Lord's house, and the glory of the God of Israel was up above them. Then the cherubim lifted their wings, and the wheels went along with them, while up above them was the glory of the God of Israel. Verbum Domini. The glory of the Lord is higher than the skies. Praise, you servants of the Lord. Praise the name of the Lord. Blessed be the name of the Lord, both now and forever. From the rising to the setting of the sun is the name of the Lord to be praised. High above all nations is the Lord. Above the heavens is his glory. Who is like the Lord our God, who is enthroned on high, and looks upon the heavens and the earth below?

Jesus said to his disciples, "If your brother sins against you, go and tell him his fault between you and him alone. If he listens to you, you have won over your brother. If he does not listen, take one or two others along with you so that every fact may be established on the testimony of two or three witnesses. If he refuses to listen to them, tell the church. If he refuses to listen even to the church, then treat him as you would a Gentile or a tax collector. Amen, I say to you, whatever you bind on earth shall be bound in heaven, and whatever you loose on earth shall be loosed in heaven. Amen, amen, I say to you, if two of you agree on earth about anything for which they are to pray, it shall be granted to them by my heavenly Father. For where two or three are gathered together in my name, there am I in the midst of them."

The Friars and EWTN are blessed by an association with two different communities of consecrated women. So the one you're very familiar with are the Poor Clares of Perpetual Adoration, who originated here, originally in France, but then a new foundation here in 1962. In the year 2000, they moved to the new monastery that you've seen so many times on EWTN in Hanceville, Alabama, the Poor Clares of Perpetual Adoration. So their life is of adoration and reparative thanksgiving, giving thanks for those who never give thanks for the great treasure and gift of the Holy Eucharist. So we're indeed blessed to have their prayers supporting this network and all of our viewers praying for you. But there's another community just a mile down the road from here, the Sister Servants of the Eternal Word. And so they're an active community, and they give retreats, and I highly recommend their retreats. You can find on their website ways to take part in their retreats, in which you're actually going to enter into their life in a bit, and they will be with you throughout that time of retreat. So they're the Sister Servants of the Eternal Word, and the friar priests here often go there to celebrate Mass for the sisters. And it's been the desire of a number of us that they would sing here because we know the beauty of their singing, as we are enjoying, of course, our own choir here. And so many of you have commented on the beauty of the music, the sacred music we provide. So you have a special treat coming this Saturday, August 15th, the Solemnity of the Assumption. The Sister Servants of the Eternal Word will be here to sing that Mass. And they will again be back on the Feast of the Presentation of Mary on November 21st. We've also already scheduled a couple of times next year as well. So just to let you know what's going to be happening, a special treat this coming Saturday on the Assumption, the Sister Servants of the Eternal Word will be singing for our Mass. I hope sometime that you have the opportunity to go to Peoria, Illinois, and to visit the tomb of soon-to-be Blessed Fulton J. Sheen. And if you go there, his tomb is on the left side of this beautiful cathedral, St. Mary's Cathedral. And if you go into the front, of course, you can go directly in the front doors, but if you go to the left, directed more toward visiting the tomb, you're going to find an iron gate there. And on that iron gate are three letters in the very handwriting which Bishop Sheen wrote, J.M.J. And, of course, that comes from his television programs where he had a chalkboard there. And he would always start with J, M, J, and then an underline under it, standing for Jesus, Mary, and Joseph. And we think of other saints, too. You know, St. Therese, in her correspondence with others, she put J, M, J, T, for Teresa, her spiritual mother, Teresa of Avila. And Teresa of Avila, she'd put in capital letters, G or J-E-S-U-S, exclamation point. Jesus is what she'd put at the top of her correspondence. When Mother Angelica was asked for her signature, she would always write the same thing. Jesus loves you, exclamation point. Because that was really her mission, to help people to understand that profound truth, that Jesus loves us. And really, in Bishop Sheen writing JMJ, Therese, Teresa, in a way, they're putting this correspondence, what they're about to do, under their
patronage, entrusting it to them in a particular way, and to the honor of our Lord Jesus. And Mother, she just wanted people to recognize that basic fundamental truth, to reach the man in the pew, as she said it, with that basic fundamental truth. Well, in this year of St. Francis, what did St. Francis, what was his signature? What was his sign? Well, we know from different biographies regarding St. Francis what his sign was, and it was something that he put on the walls, he put it on his letters. And we actually have two parchments with St. Francis's own writing on it. And we can see on them how he concluded his letters. It was with a Hebrew letter, the last letter of the Hebrew alphabet, Tau, or T. So here is the actual parchment and the story of this. So the black was St. Francis's writing. The red was something Brother Leo added. And so this was given to Brother Leo after Francis received the stigmata in 1224, 2 years before he died. He puts the blessing from Numbers chapter 6. The Lord bless you and keep you, and so on, Brother Leo. And then on the other side, because realize they didn't have reams of paper like we do today, right? Parchment was very scarce. It was hard to come by, which was made from the skins of goats or lambs or sheep. And so he writes on the other side these praises to God. You are beauty. You are truth. You are our inner peace. You are goodness. He sings all these praises after he received the wounds of Christ on his own body. So, Brother Leo, this was a treasure to him.

a lot of writing where he's talking about the other side of the parchment, which is the praises of God. And he's going into, it happened on Mount Alverna when our Holy Father received the stigmata, and he wrote these praises as well. So it's a great treasure, which also shows us how Francis would sign. It was with the Tao. And for the early Christians, they saw in this prophecy of Ezekiel that we had this morning, they saw a sign of the cross. And so what is the kind of the background of today's reading where it seems so harsh? Well, what the background is, we learn in the previous chapter, chapter 8. So today was chapter 9 in Ezekiel. Chapter 8, Ezekiel is in Babylon with the exiles and with some of the elders. And all of a sudden, he's caught up in a vision of what's going on back in Jerusalem in the temple. And what does he see? What does the Lord show him? He sees that there's these leaders, these elders of the people in the temple itself, worshiping beasts. And he sees the women, they're worshiping this pagan goddess. And then he sees these people, these men outside of the temple with their backs turned toward the temple, worshiping the sun. So all of this idolatry is going on. And the Lord wants to bring them back to himself. But there were those who moaned and groaned over all these abominations that were going on. And they were the ones that were marked on the forehead with the Tau cross. And they would be preserved from the destruction that was going to come, because sin always brings with it some consequences just by its very nature. It's a deprivation of God's protection and blessing. And so they were going to be marked with the Tau. And so for the early Christians, they interpreted this as a prefigurement, really, of the cross. You know, when I've performed baptisms, as priests or deacons do, or even lay people in emergency cases, there's a certain, at the beginning of the ceremony, the ritual, I use my thumb to mark that infant or adult on the forehead with a cross. And then I ask the parents and godparents to do the same. The sign of the cross on the forehead. And you know, there are three sacraments at which we are indelibly marked, this permanent character on our souls, which is a sign of our unity with Christ. And the first is baptism, and then confirmation, and for those who have received holy orders, there's that character as well, of this conformity to Christ, this union with Christ, to be marked on our foreheads with the Tau, the cross. Well, one of the reasons that St. Francis took up this form of the cross, the Tau, was because he attended the Fourth Lateran Council, it seems. So this is one of the ecumenical councils in the church that took place in 1215. And at the opening of this council, Pope Innocent III preaches on the very text we have today, Ezekiel chapter 9. And he's calling the whole church to repentance and reform, to returning to the Lord. And two of the canons, perhaps more, had to do specifically with the Eucharist, because the churches were in disorder. They were filthy. They weren't well kept. And so it was an exhortation for them to take care of the church. It's disgraceful even in secular things, the canon says, to have this sort of, you know, filth. Francis himself would go with a broom and sweep out the churches if he found them dirty.
but also that they be preserved.

0: preserved under lock and key, lest they be desecrated. Well, Francis took this very much to heart, and Pope Innocent wanted everyone to use the Tao as a symbol of reform, returning to the Lord. So Francis takes this wholeheartedly, and his letters often have to do with about respect for the Holy Eucharist. And so it was quite a wonderful event, really. Mother didn't see it that way at first, when the Shrine of the Blessed Sacrament's being built. And the scaffolding is up there, and they just mounted this limestone cross on top of the church, and it's a perfect Roman cross that we're all familiar with. And then there's a lightning storm, and the top of that cross got knocked off. And Mother's upset, really, until she learns, well, Mother, now it's a Tau cross. And when they looked at it, it was like it had been sliced with a knife, perfectly clean, on top of that cross. And so she said, well, if that's what the Lord wants, that's what we're going to leave. So if you go to the Shrine of the Blessed Sacrament, as you approach the church, look up. You're going to see a Tau cross. Not the original design, but as Mother said, that's what the Lord wants, and that's what we're going to leave it as a sign that we're all called to return to the Lord, to repent. And really, today's gospel is, we have to take that in that context too, the Lord wanting people to return to him. So the gospel preceding this one was the lost sheep, leaving the 99 to go after the stray. And now the Lord's talking about, how do we bring someone back? First, personally, who's offended us. So this respect, this charity, and then fraternal correction, further steps, you know, as needed. But I'll just conclude with these words from St. Francis, too, related to this gospel. And he's writing to a minister, and he says that if a brother offends you, and even, you know, offends you greatly, he says, love those who do these things to you. And do not expect anything different from them. He says, there should not be any brother in the world who has sinned, however much he may have possibly sinned, who after he has looked into your eyes would go away without having received your mercy. So in other words, someone who has offended you, they shouldn't see in your eyes contempt, Francis is saying. But even if they've offended you, that they would still see in your eyes mercy, if he is looking for mercy. And if he were not to seek mercy, you should ask him if he wants mercy. And if he should sin thereafter 1,000 times before your very eyes, love him more than me, so that you may draw him back to the Lord. Always be merciful to brothers such as these. He says it's charity, mercy, that's going to draw them back. So let us pray that all of us will return to the Lord, first of all, reforming ourselves, but then, please God, to be instruments of bringing others to know him, to love him, to serve him, and have eternal life with him forever. Amen. Let's offer our petitions with firm confidence, knowing that with God all things are possible.
1: That the Church may make known to the world the hope of glory beyond price that lies in store for all people who are redeemed by Christ's blood, we pray to the Lord. That every Christian may follow the example of Christ, daily spending time alone with God in prayer, we pray to the Lord. For the return of fallen away Catholics, that we may share the Father's joy in welcoming our brothers and sisters who are lost and have been found, we pray to the Lord. That those who have recently died may see the face of God, and that those who mourn will be consoled. We pray to the Lord.
0: In your love, Lord, answer our humble prayer. Give us the grace to see what we have to do, and the strength, we pray, to do it through Christ our Lord. Amen.

Be pleased, O Lord, to accept the offerings of your church, for in your mercy you have given them to be offered, and by your power you transform them into the mystery of our salvation.

truly right and just, our duty and our salvation, always and everywhere to give you thanks. Lord, Holy Father, Almighty and Eternal God, for just as through your beloved Son you created the human race, so also through him

You are indeed holy, O Lord, the fount of all holiness. Make holy, therefore, these gifts, we pray, by sending down your Spirit upon them like the dewfall, so that they may become for us the body and blood of our Lord Jesus Christ. At the time he was betrayed and entered willingly into his passion, he took bread and, giving thanks, broke it and gave it to his disciples, saying, "Take this, all of you, and eat of it, for this is my body, which will be given up for you."

In a similar way, when supper was ended, he took the chalice, and once more giving thanks, he gave it to his disciples, saying, "Take this, all of you, and drink from it, for this is the chalice of my blood, the blood of the new and eternal covenant, which will be poured out for you and for many for the forgiveness of sins. Do this in memory of me."

Therefore, as we celebrate the memorial of his death and resurrection, we offer you, Lord, the bread of life and the chalice of salvation, giving thanks that you have held us worthy to be in your presence and minister to you. Humbly we pray that, partaking of the body and blood of Christ, we may be gathered into one by the Holy Spirit. Remember, Lord, your church spread throughout the world and bring her to the fullness of charity, together with Leo, our Pope, and Stephen, our Bishop, and all the clergy. Remember also our brothers and sisters who have fallen asleep in the hope of the resurrection, and all who have died in your mercy. Welcome them into the light of your face. Have mercy on us all, we pray, that with the Blessed Virgin Mary, Mother of God, with Blessed Joseph, her spouse, with the blessed apostles and all the saints who have pleased you throughout the ages, we may merit to be co-heirs to eternal life, and may praise and glorify you through your Son, Jesus Christ. Through him and with him and in him, O God, Almighty Father, in the unity of the Holy Spirit,

0: At the Savior's command, informed by divine teaching, we dare to say, Our Father, who art in heaven, hallowed be thy name. Thy kingdom come, thy will be done, on earth as it is in heaven. Give us this day our daily bread, and forgive us our trespasses, as we forgive those who trespass against us. And lead us not into temptation, but deliver us from evil. Deliver us, Lord, we pray, from every evil. Graciously grant peace in our days, that by the help of your mercy we may be always free from sin and safe from all distress, as we await the blessed hope and the coming of our Savior, Jesus Christ.
1: For the kingdom of glory, now and forever.
0: Lord Jesus Christ, who said to your apostles, Peace I leave you, my peace I give you, look not on our sins, but on the faith of your church, and graciously grant her peace and unity in accordance with your will, who live and reign forever and ever.
1: Amen.
0: The peace of the Lord be with you always.
1: And with your spirit.

0: The bread that I will give, says the Lord, is my flesh for the life of the world.
1: For those who cannot now receive Jesus in the Blessed Sacrament, we offer the following prayer. O my Jesus, I believe that thou art truly present in the most blessed sacrament. I love thee above all things, and I desire to possess thee within my soul. Since I am now unable to receive thee sacramentally, come at least spiritually into my heart. I embrace thee as being already there, and unite myself wholly to thee. Never, never permit me to be separated from thee. Amen.

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May the communion in your sacrament that we have consumed save us, O Lord, and confirm us in the light of your truth.

0: The Angelus.
1: In the name of the Father, and the Son, and the Holy Ghost. Amen. The angel of the Lord declared unto Mary, Hail Mary, full of grace, the Lord is with thee. Blessed art thou among women, and blessed is the fruit of thy womb, Jesus.
2: Holy Mary, Mother of God, pray for us sinners, now and at the hour of our death.
1: Behold the handmaid of the Lord.
2: Be it done unto me according to thy word.
1: Hail Mary, full of grace, the Lord is with thee. Blessed art thou among women, and blessed is the fruit of thy womb, Jesus.
2: Holy Mary, Mother of God, pray for us sinners, now and at the hour of our death. Amen.
1: And the Word was made flesh.
2: And dwelt
1: among
2: us.
1: Hail Mary, full of grace, the Lord is with thee. Blessed art thou among women, and blessed is the fruit of thy womb, Jesus. Pray for us, Holy Mother of God,
2: that we may be made worthy of the promises of Christ.
1: Let us pray.

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2: We are all called to be great saints. 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
4: That's a pretty good shot, didn't you think? Oh, hi. If you're wondering what I'm laughing at, I started coughing because I had too strong a cough drop in my mouth. And so my good guard here gave me a whole box of Kleenex. So I took it out and threw it at him. I didn't throw it at him. I threw it to him. That is a difference, isn't it? Anyway, I want to wish you a Merry Christmas. I know that's over, but it's never over. You know, the season is until February 2nd. And it always makes me feel bad when the day after Christmas, everybody throws out their trees. You never really know what happened, no? So we keep ours and all the decorations up till the 13th. But this year it'll be, I think, Sunday, huh? But we keep them up because that's the season. If you want to know the season, that is the season. I also want to wish you all a very, very blessed New Year. You know, I think we're all a little bit shaky this year, which I think is a good sign. I think we should all be a little shaky the first of the year. I don't understand some of you who get drunk the first of the year. I'd rather be shaky than drunk. Or at least if you're shaky, you know where you're going. But when you're drunk, you have no idea where you're going. You don't even know who you are. I never understood New Year's Eve, and you're blowing that horn, but you don't even know why you're blowing it by that time. So if I am repentant over all my sins and weaknesses and imperfections, and don't tell me you don't have them, that's nuts. You probably have more than anybody else. But if I'm really sorry for them, then I would really want to be better the next year. That's why, you see, I don't think you're better when you get drunk. I think you made yourself worse the first few moments of the new year. Now, I'm telling you this now in a hopes that by next year, you won't do that. Too late for this year. I never understood Mardi Gras. You stuff yourself for 3 solid days because you're going to fast. Well, I don't think you ought to fast. I think you already messed it up. You got 3 days of gluttony. You eat, you drink, and you eat anything, and you make yourself look hideous. You throw things at people. If you want to prepare for the great season of Lent, it comes early this year, then why wouldn't you just sit down and say, I really want to change. I haven't done so good the first few months of this year. I really want to change. It's a commercial thing, see? It's all commercial, but you've lost sight, I think, of whatever it is you're supposed to do. You lost sight of that. So what am I going to talk about tonight? I'm really not sure. And the reason I'm not sure is everybody expects me to speak of New Year's resolutions. But I don't want to talk about something you probably already broke. I make the same resolution every year, hoping that some year I'm going to go over that hill.

But it doesn't matter, you know. The reason for this season is the newness of it all is to say, I want to be holy. I want to be holy this year. I want to overcome that predominant fault in myself. The one that causes me and everybody around me the most pain. So I thought we would look into scriptures of different kinds of people. These people probably would not make a New Year's resolution. But I don't think they ever do anything wrong. And that's where most of us are today. Now here's one, and see if you know somebody, or maybe I hope you're not one of these. This is not a New Year's resolution, but it's an attitude. And he told him a parable. This is a Luke 12:16. There was once a rich man who, having had a good harvest, thought to himself. Now here he's thinking to himself. It's really a kind of resolution. What am I to do? I have not enough room to store my crops. Well, so far, so good. There's nothing wrong with that. This is what I will do. Now listen to what he's saying. There's no generosity here. I will pull down my barns and build bigger ones. If any of you live on a farm, past a farm, we have a farm if you've ever planted corn, and you know, our corn don't last too long. The sisters, the brothers eat it, and we give the rest to the cows. So there's never any corn. I mean, it's there about 2 days and it's gone. Anyway, and then he said, then I'll store all my grain and my goods in them. Well, so far, not too bad. Here is where he begins to fall. He said, and I will say to my soul, have plenty of good things. You have plenty of good things laid by for many years to come. Now, isn't that something we all think about? Some nice lady that I went to school with, I don't have an idea. I don't remember her, but I probably should. She sent me a picture of my graduation picture of high school. What do you call those books? Yearbooks. You know, I looked at that picture and I thought to myself, if you would have told me then that when I was 75, I'd be doing this now, I would have thought you are out of your mind. I was the one voted least likely to succeed. And I looked at that picture and something dawned on me. It's been dawning on me a couple of days now. Of all the troubles I had and everything else in my lifetime. And sisters asked me the other day, Mother, do you feel that the Lord was training you and leading you and strengthening you for all of this? I said, I don't question that. But you know, while he was going through all that, I would have no idea what God had in mind. I didn't have anything in mind. I was born poor, lived poor, and expected to be poor the rest of my life. Some people are born that way, that's all. But I would have not had the slightest idea that the Lord was really preparing me to bear all of this.
I would have thought you're crazy. But I bet you if you look back tonight, you'll find out that no matter what happened in your entire life up to this moment, God somehow prepared you for something entirely different. I think some of you are saying, yeah, I wish I had married so-and-so. Well, you didn't marry so-and-so. You married so-and-so. So what's... He's the only one that got it, you know? All right, that's funny. He's the only one. Okay, I'll try again. Is that what you think of him sometimes? Yeah? Yeah? But see, the point is, we don't know in this life what God is preparing for us in this life, let alone the next. I read the life of some saint, I forget who it was. And he was in heaven already, came down and appeared to another saint and said that had he known the glory of heaven and how much glory he received for the least little thing, the least virtue, the least act of kindness, the least act of compassion, goodness, mercy, and all these things, he said he would have been willing to live to the end of time for the merit and the glory of one tiny little act of goodness. Isn't that awesome? But see, we not only know what God is preparing for us here, we don't know what God is preparing for us there. If we could even realize that, if we can bring it to our mind. Now this man... Oh, he was a man of the present moment. This happened to be the wrong moment. What he says to himself is that take things easy. Eat, drink, and have a good time. Now, isn't that what they're telling you today? You know, I'm amazed about designers today. I guess they get hard up on they're supposed to sell things, say, for the industry, whatever industry it is. If you're talking about clothes or shoes, I see women walking around with heels that big. That big. And that thick. I wanted to measure one the other day, but... She was walking too fast. I couldn't catch up with her. But the thing that was amazing to me was she's got the same five little toes that she had 10, 20 years ago. See, and all that weight. Well, she wasn't that heavy, but all that weight's on her instep and five little toes. Now, I don't appreciate some foot designer or shoe designer with that kind of design because you say, oh, they're comfortable. Okay, they're comfortable. But God didn't make your foot to be this way. He made your foot to be this way. And it's a style. Well, if your toes could talk, if your toes could talk, they'd say, help, help, help. I'm dying, I'm dying. No, you just wish you were dead. But you see, it's you got them on. Oh, Lord, save it. Oh, yeah. I didn't know you had them on. I take it all back. Well, no, I don't take it back. I feel

Sorry for your toes. Anyway, what the Lord really said was, so he's got in his mind, you see, that he is definitely going to have a good time. That's what the world tells you today, isn't it? You got to have a good time, man. What's wrong with you? You some kind of square that you're going to stay home on New Year's Eve? Oh, it was often our place. We had a mass at 11 o'clock, and at 12 o'clock, Sister went outside, and she rang the big monastic bell. And altogether, she rang it four times, and she rang it perfect. Just at the consecration of the bread and the wine, it was just perfect. I thought it was awesome. Awesome. Because we were telling everybody in this neighborhood that he's here, he's coming, he's here. To me, that's New Year's. That's New Year's. Now this man, he has forgotten. He's only thinking of himself. He's going to have a wonderful, wonderful time every day. He's got plenty of produce. And he can just retire now and just have fun. But now, like I've been saying, see, God has something else in mind. He says, thou fool, this very night the demand will be made for your soul. Oh. And for this hoard of yours, oh boy. Whose will it be then? All you elderly people have a hard time figuring out, where do I give my money? To whom? Do you know? I could help you if you call me. But you see, we say, why, well, are you saying we should not prepare for the future? Of course not. You know, in this day and age, you don't even know if you got a future, do you? Did you notice that every time there is a terrible, terrible tragedy, earthquakes and tsunamis and all these storms, blizzards, and everything? They all blame God. Have you noticed that? I bet you did too. Why did God allow this? 17,000 people were killed. Well, I always think, why does God allow 1,260,000,000 babies aborted ever since 73? Kind of strange, don't you think? They were all excited. The bad part of it is we blame God. And what did the man, that our dear Lord, say to this man? He said, thou fool, this very night the demand will be made for your soul. It is when a man stores up treasures for himself instead of making himself rich in the sight of God. Hey, that's what we do at New Year's. I talked to a man who had made, I think it was $25 million. And I said to him, are you going to retire? He said, oh, goodness, no. Says, what do you want? You can't spend that in your whole lifetime. How old are you? 64. Hey, 64? What do you want? I thought he'd offer me a couple. You know? And, oh, he said, I have such a yearning to make 25 more. See, it's just like this man. Thou fool.

Now, here's another one, another type of character that had no reality of eternity, or the Lord Yahweh at this point. What does he do? Well, he's a steward. He works for a man who has a big farm, and he distributes and sells his master's goods. So he looked at the steward and denounced him and said, "You are wasteful of my property." He said, "What do I hear about you? Draw up an account of your stewardship. You can no longer be steward." Oh, the steward said to himself, "Well, now that my master is taking the stewardship from me, see, there is no act of repentance." He's not the least bit sorry that he stole from his master. There's no sign here of repentance, none at all. Now, I want to ask you, do you see yourself in this man who hoarded and hoarded and hoarded just for himself? Now, here's another man that's doing the same in a different way. "My master's taken stewardship from me. What am I to do?" Oh, dig. "I am not strong enough. Go begging? I should be ashamed. Ah, I know what I will do to make sure that when I am dismissed from office, there will be some to welcome me in their home." Yeah, that's a terrible, terrible selfishness. You know, some of you men, and I'm not against men, so I'm not a feminist, so you can relax. My guard here is making a funny face at me. But sometimes, this is true of doctors, lawyers, professional people, scientists, teachers. They want to provide for their family. Their intention's good, I think. But they work and work and work and work and work and work. They don't know their family, don't see their family, have no relationship with their family. Well, this man isn't even interested in his family. He just wants a place to stay free. Then he called his master's debtors one by one. He said, "How much you owe my master?" 100 measures of oil. That's a lot of oil. He said, "Here, take your bond and sit down and write 50. It's half. Whew. Wouldn't you like your banker call you in? Say, "How much you owe this bank?" Said, $100,000. "Here, sit down here and write 50. "Ooh, what would you do? Would you be incensed and say, "You're a thief"? "No, you're written down 50. You say, "Why? He wanted to give me 50,000, but it wasn't yours." So nobody here is honest. The person who owed 100 and wrote down 50 was just as dishonest as this steward. Now he goes somewhere else. He says, "How much do you owe?" He's 100 measures of wheat. Well, he said, "Write 80. Not too generous with this one. The master prayed the dishonest steward. Now, he wasn't praising what he did, but he said, "This man's smart. He's astute." He said, "The children of the world are more astute in dealing with their own kind than the children of light." Do you figure out what you're going to do when you retire? Yeah. "I'm going to sleep." Why are you going to do that? You're not even conscious when you're sleeping. You don't even know the time of day. "I'm going to travel."

You're going up steps. You're going up hills that you can't go anymore. You're retired, remember? You're going... You can't even go up 20 steps, 30 steps, 50 steps. Mount Gargan, you go up and down 89 steps. You can't do it at your age. Why you spend all that money just to get more tired? I'm exhausted. Well, why don't you go to Venice and just sit in a gondola and just enjoy yourself? Somebody else is rowing. Now that would be a vacation. Climbing a mountain for you? Ooh, forget it. But we're like this man. We're looking for ways for self-pleasure. Now, it's fine if you can do those things. Keep close to the Lord. Remember, hey, I'm in my 60s, 70s, 80s, 90s. I gotta get ready. You know, the old Italian grandfathers, they were scared to death. First, he didn't like, my grandfather did not like me or anybody at the house calling a doctor. He said they didn't know what they were doing and they practiced. They were practicing doctors. And he didn't want them to practice on him. And as priest, oh, he was petrified. Why? Because he thought if a priest walked in the door, he was going to die. That was a sign, the last sacraments. I said, Grandpa, I don't mean the last ones. Yes, it does. It says last. That means at this point in your life. I know what it means. It means the last one. I don't want to see them. See, so we don't have the right idea. If I'm getting close to that day when Jesus is going to say, come. Your work is over. Well, am I ready? Well, this man was trying to get ready, but not for that kingdom. So now, this man was only thinking of himself and money. And the Lord says here, he said, no servant can be slave to two masters. And this is the man who met another man as he was relieved of his stewardship. He was not merciful to him. Because we cannot serve two masters. And that's how we do on New Year's Eve. Christmas Eve, 3 days before Lent, Ash Wednesday. You see, I'm not against parties. I think it's a lot of money for booze. I think it's a lot of waste. But if you were to think for a moment, huh? I'm getting ready to fast for 40 days. Why do I want to be a glutton? Why do I want my senses, my mind, my intellect, my will so dull that I cannot make a decision? Why do we do that? Why do we want to? Well, apparently, you and I are not thinking. I'm going to have to take a break because that old asthma's acted up. And I'll be back in just a minute.

0: Tune in next time when Mother tells us to follow the magisterium and seek not the kingdom you want.
1: Hello, family. 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
2: Later in Rio, Pope Francis brought together millions of young people for World Youth Day 2013. And EWTN gave you a groundbreaking 360-degree view of this historic event.
1: The summer months came to a close with our family celebration in Birmingham, followed by the September debut of the EWTN News Nightly program from our studios in Washington, D.C. And in October, we renewed our legal challenge to the government's unconscionable HHS mandate.
2: This has been an unbelievably busy year for our entire EWTN family, a year that has brought us all closer as we join together to answer the Lord's call to a new evangelization.
1: Your continued generosity is vital to the success of our mission. 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
2: But we choose to cover these events and bring you these programs without hesitation, because they are so important to you and to our faith.
1: It's for that very reason we ask you to give what you can and help EWTN in a special way this year as we continue to bring Christ to a world starved for the truth. Thank you.
2: And may God bless you and your families.

Well, thank you for waiting. You know, we were talking about how we serve two masters, but you can't. We want to do all the pleasurable things we can do, and then we want to be good. See, before Lent, we want to do all the sinful things we can think of, and then we'll fast. Well, if I know that sin, especially mortal sin, separates me from God, it wouldn't make any sense to say I'm going to start Lent separating myself from God. Does that make any sense? Does it make sense to say I'm so sorry for all the sins I committed all this last year? I want to make reparation. I want to do better, God, so I'm going to get drunk. Does that make any sense? I don't think we know what we're doing. I think you better go to confession on Ash Wednesday because you already blew the whole thing. See, when we say I want to be like Jesus, I don't know what you mean, but what we should mean is I want to act like him according to my capacity. If a little child saw its father running, it would want to run, and it would. Well, it couldn't possibly do as well, but it's running. It's an imitation thing. I'm imitating Jesus. It's not in an infinite way. I can't. But in my way, I want to be like him. Well, Jesus would not get drunk like that, see? It's the world. And some people black out. They don't have the slightest idea what they did. So we can't have two minds and kind of match them. See? Some of you kids want to try.

before you buy, you know. So you live together a couple of years, and then you decide, nah, this is not the one. Well, what did you gain? You offended God. You ruined your own soul. We don't think. We say, well, a lot of people get in a divorce. Well, you're one going to get one. See, there's no reality of an existing God who gives me grace to act like Him. And if I don't know that, then I'm just going to squander my life like the man who had all of this produce. He was going to enjoy himself, and the Lord said, no, no. You're going to be called tonight. Now what? Think of yourself. Now what? I am going to be before God with nothing to offer Him. All was for me. So, in case you made that kind of resolution, it's not too late. It's a new day, a new night tonight. You can resolve and will. I am not going to offend God this year, not willfully. I may lose my temper, I may do this or that, but I will not willfully offend God. You know, the brothers brought us some tapes for Christmas, and we got one of the tsunami, these big waves. We got one on earthquakes, and we got one. It was very interesting. I kind of enjoy these kind of movies. And then we had one on tornadoes and one on, what were they? Volcanoes. Oof. You know, the same thing happened in that movie on the volcano. This is a famous scientist and his wife and 45 people who had the knowledge. I tell you, they knew everything about a volcano next to God. And they went to see this volcano, and this little, just graduated from weather school, whatever you call these meteorologists, and he went up to this famous scientist and he said, "Doctor, I would go that direction if I were you." And this doctor said, "Are you telling me what to do?" He said, "No, I'm just saying I would go." He said, "It's going to blow." He said, "I can tell you from my 35 years experience, it is not going to blow." Okay. The sad thing was that he and 45 people in these red trucks went right where the young man told him not to go, and that whole mountain blew apart and covered them with ash. See, we don't always know the best thing to do. And it's obvious the way we act that we do more against ourselves than for ourselves. And then we say, "I had a good time." It takes you 2 days to wake up. 2 days before you get your wits together. They have to give you coffee. They have to I mean, for you put yourself in some kind of whatever for 2 solid days. Okay. Now, tell me why you would do that to yourself. And say, "Oh, I love God." Oh, come on, don't tell me that. You don't even know God, let alone love Him. All you wife abusers, your wife goes into a hospital, she's got a black eye, her arm is broke, and you say you love her? That's a strange kind of love. That's not love at all. You are a bully.
and you get

0: Get joy out of beating your wife. Oh, that's so terrible. It's small on your part, it's cheap on your part, and you wouldn't do that to someone equal to you. You do it because your wife is helpless, see? You don't think. How would it be at that moment you would drop dead and face God? Oh, can you imagine in that frame of mind? Oh. And the reason, you know, for a lot of this is that I never quite understood. The abused become abusers. I never understood that. I know a psychiatrist could, but on a human level, on a level of just common sense, if you were beaten up by a father, why do you want to beat up your children? Are you getting even with innocent people? See, we're doing things today that are not human. Not human. Because animals don't even do that. Animals don't always act like we do. So I think if you want to make a resolution for New Year's, I would stop tomorrow and give yourself a half hour somewhere on the park bench, but it's too cold, someplace. You know, we saw a movie on Scrooge during the Christmas season, and instead of going into hot hell, he went into cold hell. Scrooge did. I thought it was kind of clever. Because the whole thing was that he was so cold to his neighbor, so selfish, self-oriented, that his place in hell was freezing cold. I know it isn't that way there, but still, it was a good concept. So why, when you have so little time on this earth to change, to be transformed, to love, to be like Jesus, to be like God, well, you want to wreck your own life, huh? And then take the risk of doing something else forever. Well, we have a call. Hello?
1: Hello, Mother.
0: Hi.
1: This is Bernard from Pittsburgh.
0: Where are you?
1: I'm in Pittsburgh.
0: You're out there?
1: Yes. Hello?
0: Somewhere, huh?
1: Hello?
0: Ah.
1: Can you hear me?
0: Hear you.
1: You can hear me.
0: Somebody pulled the wrong button. Okay, we know his question. Okay. His question's about how do I know what? Oh, suffering has value. What do you know? We know it because of Jesus. Yeah. You know, this is my profession cross. Beautiful. It's ebony and brass. I know suffering has value because of him. Because if he had to go through this to save me, then it's worth it. See? It's all worth it. Because he suffered for my salvation, for my redemption, that I would have the Eucharist, that I would have the Mass. I mean, there's so many sacraments. You see, a lot of us think that suffering is an evil. No, it's a good. Because then I'm like Jesus. Some of you don't realize, I keep telling my sisters that lesson. Dryness. What's dryness? Dryness is when you go to pray and you don't feel like praying and you're kind of bored. And then you read and you're bored reading and you look out the window and there's nobody there. And you do all these things, see. What are you doing? You're running away from suffering. And why does God allow that? He wants you to love with a pure love.

See, everybody here, everybody there wants to be loved with a pure love. You don't want anybody that has to love you, is forced to love you. No. So if you don't feel consolation from God, that's a good sign. Oh, I don't like your signs. Well, you got any other? You got something other you want to share? Consolations are from God. It's like going through the desert and you get a little oasis, huh? But you got to persevere. You know, if the Son of God had to go through all of this, how come you think you can go from heaven to heaven? You know what our Lord said to poor Adam? From now on, you will plant and you will reap weeds. Apparently, he planted before and reaped a lot of fruit. You must persevere in loneliness, in desolation, in your problems. And they all pass. They all pass, you know. You can say, oh, God's not hearing me. Hey, he's the only one that does. God hears you. He just said no. This man was an atheist, and his little daughter wanted a bicycle for Christmas. And he purposely didn't buy it for her. So she ran down thinking she's going to have the bicycle, and it wasn't there. He said, see, I told you God wouldn't give you that bicycle. He didn't answer your prayer. He said, oh, yes, he did. I said, no, he didn't. Yeah, he said no. See, for a small child, he said no. She got an answer. Now, if you say, well, I need assurance that God loves me, you gotta be kidding. You wouldn't be here if he didn't love you. He chose you to be from all eternity, before time began. He chose you by name, by looks, by temperament, by place, by the certain age you're there. He chose you before time began. And you're saying he doesn't love you? Did the Father love his Son when he was like this? Did he? Of course he did. His Son was redeeming all of mankind. Say, well, it doesn't feel good. Do you think this felt good? Do you think being so torn apart and crucified that he felt good? No. What we're doing, huh, is trying to imitate Jesus. Well, he didn't feel good. He suffered terrible. And even during his lifetime, he said, birds of the air have nests, and foxes have holes, but the Son of Man has nowhere to lay his head. Don't you think that was suffering? Don't you think after thousands of years you decided to come and there's no man to greet you? Do you ever think of going and visit somebody and you look forward to it? Oh, and you do your best and you wait and wait and wait and you finally get there and nobody even says, hi, hi. How would you feel? See? Well, all of that he did just for you. I'm going to say a little prayer for you. I only have a few seconds. I just want to say, Lord Jesus, please give all of these people who have helped us, who love us and whom we love, many graces this year, most of all the grace to want to be holy, want to be good, want to be like Jesus. That's what we want, Lord. We could have many things, but if we don't have that, we have nothing. And so, Lord, bless us all.

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8: 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One of my favorite scripture passages is located in Jeremiah at chapter 29, verse 11.

0: This is what it says, "For I know well the plans I have in mind for you, says the Lord. 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Are you in the midst of a trial or a tribulation? 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I would suggest that you take these words of our Lord to heart, that you indeed believe in faith that He has a special plan in mind for you, and that this plan is meant to bring you hope. Trust in Him today.
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2: This is Father Andrew Hofer. The month of August is dedicated to the Immaculate Heart of Mary. Let us pray. Hail Mary, full of grace, the Lord is with thee. Blessed art thou among women, and blessed is the fruit of thy womb, Jesus. Holy Mary, Mother of God, pray for us sinners, now and at the hour of our death. Amen.
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14: Hey everybody, welcome again to Call to Communion here on EWTN. It's the program for our non-Catholic brothers and sisters. You know, we've been doing this show for over 10 years now. Hard to believe that, but it is true. We have answered so many questions from people who want to know what the Catholic Church actually teaches about one topic or another. Not going to be taking your phone calls today. We're going to do a mailbag program. We've got a whole bunch of mailbags that have come in over the past couple of weeks. We want to get that mailbag a little bit lighter of a load here so that we can get those questions answered for you. Along with our producer, Pedro Quiles, I'm Tom Price, along with Dr. David Anders.
8: Tom, how are you today?
14: I am well. You ready for some mailbagness?
8: Let's do it.
14: Let's do it. Here we go. This one is from Kevin. Dr. Anders, I am a Catholic, and I just...

0: century on was the right way to read St. Paul, and it accords well with the Catholic doctrine of justification and not with the Reformed doctrine.
1: All right, there you go. And Kevin, thank you so much for your question. A quick one here as we're going to break. This is from Gina. Can you explain to me Genesis 10:11? Was there originally a single human language?
0: Oh, yeah.
1: You know what we're talking about there.
0: Yeah. So, was there originally a single human language? So I'm not an historical linguist. I mean, it's not my field. I do have a son, however, who's an historical linguist, and it is his field, right?
1: Okay.
0: But what little I know about human anthropology and historical linguistics suggests that that is not a plausible theory.
1: Okay.
0: Right? Because, I mean, there may have been a period of time. There's a period in human prehistory when the human population underwent a severe population collapse. There was a kind of, we don't know what the cause, it was some sort of, environmental problem, but the human population seems to have been contracted down to about 10,000 people. This
1: wow.
0: is what we can see from anthropology. It's not a biblical teaching. This is just what the anthropologists think.
1: Uh-huh.
0: I personally don't know how geographically widespread that population was. Whether or not, there could have been something like a common language or language family to those 10,000 people. But nothing in the history of linguistics would suggest ever that we just had one common language.
1: Gina, thanks so much for your question. In a moment, emails from Marcos, Alan, Renee, and lots more on this special mailbag edition of Call to Communion.
2: 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It could be a simple gaze up to the heavens, glorifying God for the beauty of His creation. It could be a cry for help in time of need. It could be a request for some good that you think you need in your life. All these things can be spontaneous and informal. But prayer can also be formal, as in the Our Father, which Jesus taught us to pray, and the highest formal prayer, the sacrifice of the Mass.
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4: Abdul Mabab agreed to a plea deal and was sentenced to 34 years in prison for the murder of his pregnant wife, Anastasia Paul. Court records show that Abdul called the police and told them that he had strangled her. He was charged with murder, first-degree strangulation, tampering with physical evidence, and more. He eventually pleaded guilty to murder and risk of injury to a child. In this horrific case, the court recognized the unborn baby as a child. Despite his short prison sentence, Abdul took two lives that day. If, however, an abortionist was to have killed the baby, it would have been called healthcare. Why is it murder when he does it and healthcare when they do it?
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1: It's Call to Communion with Dr. David Anders here on EWTN. We are not taking your calls today. We are instead doing a mailbag program. We've received quite a few emails over the past couple of weeks. Let's get a lot of those taken care of on today's program. Now, you may have heard somewhere along the line that EWTN is everywhere. Well, I can vouch for that. It really is everywhere. One of the many platforms you can hear EWTN Radio on is the Laudate app. Along with the great Catholic content on Laudate, you can now listen to the EWTN Radio live stream. Just open the Laudate app. You may already have that on your phone. And then click on EWTN. That's all you have to do. Here's a question now from Marcos on this special mailbag program. Marcos says, in the Chaplet of Divine Mercy, why do we say, I offer you the body, blood, soul, etc.? How can we offer God to Himself?
0: Really good question.
1: Yeah.
0: And it goes to the heart of the Catholic faith and the heart of Catholic worship. You may have heard the statement that the Eucharist is the source and summit of the faith. You probably don't know what it means. It doesn't just refer to the fact that Christ is truly present in the Eucharist. It refers specifically to the fact that Christ, who is truly present in the Eucharist, is offered to God in the act of sacrifice that we know as the holy sacrifice of the Mass. So it is in the Mass that we offer God.
1: Well, there it is.
0: There you go.
1: Appreciate that. Marcos, thanks so much for your question. Alan wants to know, is spiritual warfare, that is demonic oppression, etc.,

0: to suggest that this is characteristic of all Orthodox. There are Catholic converts that get like this. There are Protestant converts that get like this. There are Jewish converts that get like this, where they get wrapped into the little thought bubble and everybody else is bad. That's just kind of characteristic of internet discourse, which tends to be polemical and divisive, right? And that's the only thing I'm worrying about, and that's what I'm warning against.
1: I thought everything on the internet was true.
0: Well, you know.
1: Maybe not. All right, we're going to close. Thank you, Rachel. We're going to close with this one from Honor. Dr. Anders, Martha said to Jesus, "Mary is allowing me to do all the work." I want to know if Mary is the brother of Lazarus, or is it Mary Magdalene? Thanks and God bless.
0: No, this is Mary and Martha of Bethany, the siblings of Lazarus. Yes, yes.
1: Okay, very clear on that. Honor, thank you, and I want to thank everybody for sending us these wonderful emailed questions. If you would like to send us an email for a future show, we're ready, now that the mailbag is a little more empty than it was at the beginning of the show. The address is ctc@ewtn.com, ctc@ewtn.com. A fast-moving Thursday edition of our program. Thank you so much, Dr. Anders.
0: Thank you, Tom.
1: 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On behalf of our producer, Pedro, I'm Tom Price, along with Dr. David Anders. Thanks for joining us. See you tomorrow on the Friday edition of Call to Communion. Till then, have a beautiful day and God bless.
2: When Jesus was fasting in the desert, the devil tempted him to turn a stone to bread, to become king of the world, and to throw himself down from the temple and defy mortality. 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Jesus chose hunger, powerlessness, and mortality. We're tempted because of ego to renounce our humanity. The devil's first temptation to Adam and Eve was, "You will become like gods." 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It drives us to earn more and more money because we think it makes us powerful. 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There's a difference between you and God. God never thinks he's you. Do a gut check of those ways ego is driving your dreams. Because if it is, you're missing all that matters most. And your wife is probably missing that happy, carefree guy she married years ago. 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
3: Prayer changes everything. We read in sacred scripture that when we come to God in prayer, he changes our lot. It isn't so much that the circumstances change. It is that we change, and therefore we see the circumstances differently. Prayer does everything for us. It is indeed the air that fills our soul, just as the oxygen fills our lungs. We can't do without prayer. To do without prayer means we languish and we die. God wants us to have life and to have it to the full.
4: Mother Angelica, answering the call.
5: We have another call. Hello?
6: Hi.
5: Hi, where are you from?
6: I'm from Connecticut.
5: Wonderful. And what is your question?
6: I have an illness and I can't work and I feel no self-worth and I feel empty inside. And there are some things that I do, but is there anything else I can do to feel good again?
5: Sweetheart, you're very blessed by God. Many people have illnesses that make them feel, well, unproductive. That's your most productive time of your life. See, those are signs we don't see. That's what I'm trying to get over to everybody. My productiveness is not in building a network. Productiveness comes from pain and suffering. Don't mean you always have to have pain and suffering, but getting up in the morning can be a pain. But God has put you in a position where you're like him. When he was on the cross, he was fastened by nails. He couldn't move. And when he did, he could breathe for a few seconds. But soon as his body fell, are we saying he was not productive? Salvation came from that cross. And you, my dear, have been chosen by God. How do you know many a priest will be saved?

0: because of your pain. Many people away from the church for years and years and years, and suddenly they get a grace of conversion. Somebody earned that. Maybe it was you. It isn't that you have to be a contemplative, but just know that from the moment you wake up to the moment you go to bed, every pain, every heartache, that empty feeling that we all get, that feeling of being unproductive, that's the world. Don't you let the world say anything to you about being unproductive. The Son of God was productive, and he lost everybody but his mother, one disciple, and an ex-prostitute. Not a good batting average. Except for his mother, you know. And she stood there like a woman, accepting everything he had and gave for you and me. Read your scriptures, say your rosary. No, you're important to the world. And when you get to heaven, you'll see all these people coming towards you. You'll say, "Oh, Lord, who are those?" Say, "Well, those are the people you saved." "Me? Yeah."
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4: Cade Mila Falcha, 100,000 welcomes here to St. Francis Xavier's Church in Dublin. This church has been a source of consolation and peace for many hundreds of thousands of peoples over the last 150 years. People have turned to the Sacred Heart, that source of consolation and peace, especially when their homes were troubled because of the problems of addiction to alcohol and drugs. So you're very welcome to join us. We'll go in to see the church.

Welcome to our program. I'm Father Bernard McGuckie and a member of the community here at St. Francis Xavier Church. We are here in the Shrine of the Sacred Heart. And in this church, a movement started well over 100 years ago. The aim of it was to help families that were in distress, misery, and unhappiness because of the abuse of one of God's good gifts, wine, alcohol. Something that we use in our sacrifices at Mass every day. Something profoundly good, but we also know that because something's good, that isn't all there is to be said about it. We know the heartbreak and sorrow that comes if wine is not used wisely. Well, it was in this church that Father James Cullen invited four women to join him in a campaign of prayer and fast on behalf of those suffering as a result of alcohol abuse. He asked the members to do three very simple things that even a child can understand. Firstly, to pray each day to the Sacred Heart of Jesus for people afflicted that they might get the grace to overcome their problem. Secondly, they freely gave up even the most innocent use of wine, not because of the price of it, nor for health reasons. In case they might make fools of themselves. No, it was as an expression of genuine love and concern for others. And as one of the great members of the Pioneers, the servant of God, Father John Sullivan, said one time, anything that denies self is an act of love. And thirdly, they wear the little emblem that you see me wearing, an emblem of the Heart of Christ, to tell people that in the Heart of Christ is to be found all the light, strength and grace needed to overcome any human problem, but especially those pathetic problems that come from addiction to alcohol. And in more recent

sometimes to drugs. So that's what the pioneers were set up to do here originally in Dublin. And that little association began with one priest and four women here in this church, has worked a moral miracle in many families in Ireland, and more recently in the last 40 or 50 years in Africa, in the Irish diaspora around the world, but also now in other countries. That little group of four women and one priest, 20 years later, and the last year of the First World War, had grown to 200,000. So we want to throw out a line to any people that are suffering to let them know that you can do something. The first pioneers, by the way, were women. Father Colin only wanted women in the movement. He said the men hadn't suffered enough. But he knew that if he had the women on his side, they would change things. So the first pioneers were mothers, sisters, daughters of men who were destroying themselves and their family through abuse of alcohol. And their prayers were answered in dramatic ways. Two of the most famous pioneers are Father John Sullivan, whose tomb is here beside me in this shrine, a convert to Catholicism, a man of great love for the sick and the poor, a wonder worker. His crucifix, the crucifix he held the day he died, is in circulation all the time. People feel that when they are blessed with it, it brings graces and strength and healing into their lives. He was the first of them. The second was a layman, Matt Talbot. Matt Talbot is now the Venerable Matt Talbot. I only met Pope John Paul II on one occasion in my life, and he said to me on that occasion, "Your patron is Matt." Not Matt Talbot, the familiar Matt. He knew about him, and he had often said to the Archbishop of Dublin, "When are you going to canonize Matt Talbot?" This is the Pope speaking. And the Archbishop said to him, "But Your Holiness, we need the miracles." "The miracles have happened. Go out and find them." So his remains were precisely where I'm standing here, before the Sacred Heart, before being buried in Glasnevin Cemetery. He prayed in this church, came very early in the morning, knelt on the steps before the church was opened. Everybody knew the precise seat he knelt in. And he died on Trinity Sunday, 1925, on his way to the nearby Dominican church. The following day in the newspaper, it said, "Unknown man dies in the street." Strange, unknown man. The first time he was mentioned was in a public document, with the day he died, as an unknown man. Within a very short time, his name was known around the world. For instance, in the United States, the Matt Talbot Retreat Movement has 40,000 members, people who are praying for the gift of sobriety through the intercession of Matt Talbot. Pope John Paul II had difficulty making out the Celtic script in the document I presented to him. It was the prayer written by Father Colin as the legacy to his pioneers. When he wrote this prayer, and he wrote it spontaneously one night in Belfast, moved by the Holy Spirit, he asked himself, what are the highest reasons for which anyone can act in this world? The highest reasons for human activity. He integrated them into this prayer to the Sacred Heart. That's what the Pope was trying to make out. It's for thy greater glory and consolation, O Sacred Heart of Jesus, for thy sake to give good example, to practice self-denial, to make reparation to thee for the sins of intemperance, and for the conversion of excessive drinkers, I will abstain for life from all intoxicating drinks. Amen. Father Colin thought that there was nothing higher than the glory of God. For thy greater glory and consolation. The glory of God is man fully alive, as St. Irenaeus said. And you certainly are not fully alive if you're walking around in a haze of alcohol. This was Father Colin's idea, to turn to this Sacred Heart. Consolation. We cannot console Almighty God, but we can console the incarnate God, the one who was a man like us in all things but sin. So the idea of reparation was there for the heartbreak, because you know Jesus died of a broken heart. That's why he died.
for thy greater glory and consolation.

nation for thy sake, to give good example. Good example is not putting on an act. Good example is what every teacher has to give his pupils, every parent or children, every priest his parishioners. Giving good example is living according to your lights. So that's give good example. And the good example where alcohol is concerned is very simple. To take a drink moderately is giving good example. And the choice for the pioneers is between the good thing of taking a drink moderately and the better thing of giving it up for a high ideal. This was Father Cullen's idea. To make reparation for the sins of intemperance. That's for the sins of all our sins of intemperance, because we're all guilty of sins of intemperance. And for the conversion of excessive drinkers. It wasn't just that they would stop drinking, but they would be converted, that they would turn to Christ. So the purpose of this whole movement was a whole raising up of the level of family life, inspired, by the way, by St. Margaret Mary. The reason why the pioneers wear this emblem was because of what the Lord had revealed to St. Margaret Mary. I will bless the homes in which the image of my Sacred Heart is exposed and honored. Now, Father Cullen said to himself, if the Lord is prepared to be so generous to those who are prepared to expose the image of the heart in their homes, in the privacy of their homes, what will he not do for those who do it in public? That was the idea. So it was to give good example, practice self-denial, practice self-denial. Jesus on one occasion said, unless you do penance, you will likewise perish. So it's not an optional extra in life. We've all got to do some penance. We can't have 24 hours of pleasure each day as Christians. So that was the idea, making this little sacrifice, but for some, a big sacrifice. So the Pioneers is basically a prayer movement. That's its strength. And the reason why it has survived for well over 100 years is because it's rooted in devotion to the heart of Christ. I told you that I would like to share an experience where I learned the significance of the Pioneer Association. The night or the day before I went to join the Jesuits many years ago, I called to say goodbye to a friend of mine. He was more a friend of my father's. He was a cattle dealer. I had hardly ever seen the man sober in my life, but he was very friendly. And as youngsters, we all loved him because when he sent us off to on messages or errands, when we brought them back, he never asked us for the change. So you can guess how popular he was with us. But I think he started drinking when he was about 15, was a chronic alcoholic. But I called to say goodbye to him. And he was standing, obviously under the influence, slightly staggering there. And to break the tension, he pulled out a packet of cigarettes and he offered me a cigarette. And I don't know what it put into my head to say to him, but I says, listen, Jimmy, I'll make a deal with you. I'll give up them for good if you'll give up the other. And I remember Sam staying there, swaying gently, wondering what would happen. And he did something that has been done in markets and fairs in Ireland for 1,000 years. He spat in his hand. He said, give me your hand. And he said, it's a deal. And I wondered how they got myself in over my depth. A man who had hardly been sober for 30 years, making a deal in front of his wife and children that he would never drink again. So I remember walking out the door, heading for the Jesuit novitiate the next day, and I said to myself, what am I going? Well, what I'll do is I'll put that little pioneer prayer that we'd learned in school, for thy greater glory, consolation, etc. I'll offer it up for Jimmy each day, each time I said it. Many years later, after I was ordained, a young man came into the sacristy after Mass. He had red hair, and I knew immediately that was one of the little boys who was in the room the day I said goodbye to his father. He said, my father said he would like to see you. He's not very well. Would you come? I jumped into the car, drove a few miles to his house. His wife was at the door. She said, look, Jimmy doesn't know it, but he has a rare form of leukemia. The doctors say he's only about 6 months to live, but he said he would like to see you. So I remember going up the stairs into his room, and one thing I did remember was the extraordinary peace around the bed. So we talked about all sorts of things,
in general. And then he put his hand under the pillow and he put

0: pulled out a big fistful of money. He gave it to me and said, look, would you say some masses for my intentions? Use the rest of it for whatever you think fit. And then he said to me, do you remember that deal we made? And I says, I do. He said, did you keep your side of it? I said, I did. It wasn't too easy for me, difficult for me, by the way, because I'd had my last cigarette when I was 7. But anyhow, he said to me, I kept mine. I never had a drink after you walked out that door. And his wife told me she couldn't believe it. When is this going to break? How is this happening? And he laughed, and then he said, you know, all sorts of old pastors and bishops tried to put me off the drink, but it was you put me off it. We had a good laugh. I knew I hadn't put Jimmy off anything. Jimmy had got the grace from the Sacred Heart to change his life around dramatically. The doctors were right. He died very peacefully 6 months later. But it was a very moving thing, I assure you, to be invited to the deathbed of a man who wanted to thank you for doing something you hardly even noticed. But I learned from that the power of the Sacred Heart. Margaret Mary, the great visionary of the Sacred Heart, who introduces people to this shrine, she's here, I'm looking at her up on my left, Claude Lefondelier on the right. She said on one occasion, if you believe, you will see the power of my Sacred Heart. And this whole explosion of devotion to the Sacred Heart all over the world came from our belief. This is written on our tomb at Paris-Limonial. So the Pioneers is relevant today. It's a movement that I feel has an extraordinary contribution to make in our world today. It has started more recently in South America, and I'm conscious that one priest said, how is it possible that such a charism has been in the church for over 100 years and we've never heard about it? Well, we want people to hear about it and to know how it can change hearts. In Ireland, still, a large proportion of our religious sisters, especially through the years, many of our bishops, priests, are members of the Pioneers. That has helped them in their lives. It is something that has a contribution to make in the modern world where the problem of addiction is so enormous. If we turn to Jesus, we'll find an answer. He said on one occasion, without me, you can do nothing. I couldn't even lift my arm without Jesus. The day will come when I won't be able to do this. Do nothing. And certainly not overcome the awful demon of addiction when it grips a human heart. So the Pioneers are a movement of prayer and fasting. Jesus said on one famous occasion, some demons can only be cast out by prayer and fasting. No other way, not by law, not by medicine, not by psychoanalysis, not by psychology, not by education. All these things are very important, but there is an area of mystery where only the grace of God is operative. And what we pray for in the Pioneers, and our best we can, is for that grace for people who have been caught up in the thralls of addiction. So many of them, among the rich and the poor, the successful or the apparently unsuccessful. So we're very proud here in this church of Father Cullen, who conceived this idea so long ago, and it's so relevant right into the 21st century. We would like to introduce you to a few people who have been influenced very much in their family life by the Pioneer Association.
1: I think the Pioneer Association is a blessing to Ireland because I see so much sadness from excessive drinking, violence, drunken driving, accidents and so on like that. That is a terrible, terrible evil. And I would like to see more and more young people join the Pioneers. It keeps you on that narrow road because we all have our voices and feelings and such like that.
2: At home we hadn't drink in the house as such, but I was always sure that I didn't want to become involved where alcohol was concerned. And when I had the opportunity of joining the Pioneer Association, I joined it when I was 16. a lot of people, I suppose, nowadays feel that the pioneers are a thing of the past, that we're not relevant in the society we're in, but I think we are very relevant today, as when Father Cullen founded the association. There are people who have been drinking, and happily they have seen the light and they have come over and joined with us, and they have been the better for it. Particularly in their own families and that, and where children are concerned, we're still as relevant, if not more so, today.
0: Thank you very much indeed. I'm very happy to have had the opportunity of telling you about the wonderful work that's going on in this ancient church here in Dublin of St. Francis Xavier. The Pioneer Association is still going strong. Its headquarters are here. And if you want to find out any more about it, you can simply check your website, www.pioneerassociation.ie, and IE is for Ireland. So we'd be happy to hear from you, and if you want to find out any more about it, we're only too happy to pass all the information we've got. So thank you very much indeed for watching. May you continually experience the blessings of the Sacred Heart. In the name of the Father, Son, and Holy Spirit.

0: Hello and welcome back to our series, Catholic Enlightenment, where we look at the influence of Catholic faith and ideas upon civilization. I'm Father Marcus Holden. I'm joined by my good friend, Father Andrew Pinsent. We're here in the Catholic Shrine of St. Augustine of England in Ramsgate. Father Andrew, today we're going to look at the influence of Catholic faith, the impact of it upon the world of morality and law and the battle between good and evil. Mm. Father Andrew, you're a philosopher in Oxford University. You work in the theology faculty. What do you say morality is?
1: Well, morality has many definitions, but a good working definition is to describe it as a general study of goodness and right action, of goodness and right action. So if we're exploring the theme of how Catholicism has influenced morality, we've got to look at how it's influenced those two things, our understanding of the human good and our understanding of human action.
0: Because when people think of morality, they think of a list of do's and don'ts, or tick boxes, or avoiding certain sins, perhaps. Is that not the correct understanding of morality?
1: Well, that's almost a caricature. It can be part of morality, but there's a much bigger picture here. And we've got to go back to the first principles. So what does it mean to be good as a human being? Now, there's a great contrast here, because if you go back to the world before Christianity, go back to the world of ancient Greece, then to be good was to be a good citizen in a city-state. And in fact, goodness was probably only possible for a small part of the population, a small elite who were educated and who weren't slaves, for example. And with the coming of Christianity, that situation changes radically. There is a call to everyone, male and female, a slave and free, people across the world. And the call is to become saints. And the saint isn't just a slightly better human being as a citizen of a state. And a saint isn't just a rational animal, as the Greeks used to describe human beings. But a saint is a person who's achieved glory in the kingdom of heaven. That's what human goodness is. And that's how that is the way that the structure of humanity changes as well, because what is moral is what helps us to achieve that goal.
0: And we have freedom. This is the great gift that we have. Freedom, though, is often misunderstood, isn't it, in today's world?
1: Well, today the word freedom is often mistaken and confused with the word license, so doing whatever you want. But clearly, if we just do whatever we want, there are some actions that would destroy our own freedom. And a good way of thinking about this is imagine that you stepped into a prison and you had the key and you locked the door behind you and you threw the

0: And we don't really see that so often. And wouldn't it be better if God just created us to do only the good, always to do good in every situation?
1: I suppose God could certainly create machines, as we create machines, to do our bidding. Our computers more or less do our bidding. He couldn't then have a relationship to us as his adopted sons and daughters.
0: So love wouldn't be possible.
1: Love wouldn't be possible. And in fact, Thomas Aquinas says this, you know, if we were moved coercively by God, like puppets on a string, then that would be the sort of obedience of slaves. It wouldn't be the obedience of children.
0: And the Catholic faith has fought hard to defend this principle of free will in relation to God in the time of the Reformation against the Calvinist doctrine of determinism in predestination. And it's fought that fight at various points in its history. And has this had an impact on culture and civilization?
1: Oh, very much so. In fact, it's always a surprise to me how consistently, as soon as you go away from Catholicism, people start denying free will. Mm. That happened during the Reformation.
0: Yes.
1: So most of the early reformers, one way or another, denied that we had free will. And they said, well, God is the only cause. And many of them said, actually, that our salvation or our damnation was predetermined by God, as if we have, you know, no choice in the matter in terms of how we respond to grace. And this was, of course, one of the principles defended by the Council of Trent in response to Protestantism, you know, that we are free to accept or reject grace as human beings. We have that dignity.
0: And do these positions affect the way you construct a society or the way a society develops?
1: Oh, very much so. I mean, without the notion of freedom, it's very hard to understand how you could have morality at all. What would there be to decide about if we weren't able to make decisions?
0: And one of the first democracies in the world, of course, was in England, and it developed under the safety of Westminster, the Abbey, and the Benedictines, where the discussions of democracy were safe. And yet democracy in the modern mind means you can do and enact any laws you want and change morality. But that's not really the concept of democracy that comes from Christian civilization.
1: Yes, I go back a little bit because I think Catholic Christianity is able to work with many different kinds of states. But the one very important principle which it supports is the notion of distinction of powers. And that has helped secure freedom. In the absence of that, then power tends to be concentrated in a very small group or a single person. But if you go back to the Middle Ages, you get a distinction, not a complete division, but a distinction of church and state. You get a distinction of the executive from the judiciary. Mm. And all these distinctions help to create space for human freedom and also acted as a check on absolute power.
0: Mm.
1: And, of course, the great battles of the Reformation in this country were fought over whether the king has absolute power or not. Mm-hmm. And the church was prepared to sacrifice extraordinary political influence in order to defend the rights of a woman not to be dumped by her husband. Mm-hmm. What other institution has defended a woman's rights with such sacrifice?
0: Yes. This has been a long story in English history. Just a few miles up the road is Canterbury, the ancient centre of Christianity in this land, and Thomas Becket, who fought for the rights of the church to have its own freedoms.
1: Yes.
0: Let's look at law and Christianity and how the Catholic faith has really shaped our ideas of laws. Can you give us some pointers there of particular principles which have been developed directly through Christian influence?
1: Yes, it's one of the great untold stories. I mean, scholars are aware of it, but many members of the public just don't know about this. But it was Catholic civilization that really gave us our Western legal traditions.
0: Yes.
1: And this really started in the 11th century, the development of the Law School of Bologna, the rediscovery of the laws of Justinian, the great Christian emperor from the early centuries, and the attempt to combine philosophy and revelation with law, to create a corpus of law. And the great work of the monk Gratian was important for this, and the drawing up of the law codes of Europe at that time.
0: One of those law codes was here in Kent. This is the Shrine of St. Augustine. Augustine met King Ethelbert, who became the first Anglo-Saxon Christian king.
1: Yes.
0: And the Anglo-Saxon peoples didn't have literature, but the first writing were laws through Ethelbert, and they were Christian laws. So the first laws of England were Christian laws through the influence of the mission of Augustine.
1: Yes, very much so. And many of the principles we still enjoy in law today come directly from medieval Catholic Christianity.
0: Give us some examples.
1: Well, habeas corpus. So, you know, the prohibition of unlawful

0: wrongful detention, and also the principle that the prosecution has the obligation to prove a case beyond reasonable doubt. And that principle is attributed to a Catholic cardinal. The principle of good faith, without which much of our international trade will be impossible, is also comes out of medieval Catholic law. So there's a good case to be made that Catholic civilization helped to give us the Western legal tradition. And one of the curious things is as Catholic Christianity is diminished in certain countries, many of these principles are also eroded. Trial by jury is another issue.
1: Yes. So a lot of the things we rely on in our society have come through these Christian ideas in law.
0: Yes, yes.
1: And also the idea of human rights. I mean, it's very popular today, but they're surely based upon a foundation laid with a Christian understanding of the human person and human dignity. But some of these things are being eroded.
2: Thank you very much, Father Andrew.
1: So join us again next time for Catholic Enlightenment.

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1: Welcome to The Rosary is a Place with Father Benedict Rochelle and Simonetta.
2: The luminous mysteries of the Rosary were introduced to the Catholic world by Pope John Paul II in the year of the Rosary, which began in October of 2002. The Holy Father wanted us, within the place of the Rosary, to meditate on the principal events in the life of our Lord Jesus Christ. The joyful mysteries present his life only up to his youth, and the sorrowful mysteries his life after his condemnation to death. But the glorious 3 years, filled with miracles and teachings, with the Sermon on the Mount, with the establishment of the Eucharist, with the Last Supper, these were not in the Rosary. And so we have this beautiful opportunity now to turn our thoughts, as we recite the luminous mysteries, to the life of our Lord, his public life, when he brought the salvation of the world to the human race.

0: In the name of the Father, and of the Son, and of the Holy Spirit. Amen. I believe in God, the Father Almighty, creator of heaven and earth, and in Jesus Christ, his only Son, our Lord, who was conceived by the Holy Spirit, born of the Virgin Mary, suffered under Pontius Pilate, was crucified, died, and was buried. He descended into hell. The third day he rose again from the dead, and he ascended into heaven, and is seated at the right hand of God, the Father Almighty, from whence he shall come to judge the living and the dead.
1: I believe in the Holy Spirit, the Holy Catholic Church, the communion of saints, the forgiveness of sins, the resurrection of the body, and life everlasting. Amen.
0: Our Father, who art in heaven, hallowed be thy name. Thy kingdom come, thy will be done, on earth as it is in heaven.
1: Give us this day our daily bread.

0: bread, and forgive us our trespasses, as we forgive those who trespass against us. And lead us not into temptation, but deliver us from evil. Amen.
1: Let us offer the next three Aves, that we will have an increase of faith, hope, and love. Hail Mary, full of grace, the Lord is with thee. Blessed art thou amongst women, and blessed is the fruit of thy womb, Jesus.
0: Holy Mary, Mother of God, pray for us sinners, now and at the hour of our death. Amen.
1: Hail Mary, full of grace, the Lord is with thee. Blessed art thou amongst women, and blessed is the fruit of thy womb, Jesus.
0: Holy Mary, Mother of God, pray for us sinners, now and at the hour of our death. Amen.
1: Hail Mary, full of grace, the Lord is with thee. Blessed art thou amongst women, and blessed is the fruit of thy womb, Jesus.
0: Holy Mary, Mother of God, pray for us sinners, now and at the hour of our death. Amen.
1: Glory be to the Father, and to the Son, and to the Holy Spirit.
0: As it was in the beginning, is now, and ever shall be, world without end. Amen.

0: The first luminous mystery is the baptism of our Lord. Our Father, who art in heaven, hallowed be thy name. Thy kingdom come, thy will be done, on earth as it is in heaven.
1: Give us this day our daily bread, and forgive us our trespasses, as we forgive those who trespass against us. And lead us not into temptation, but deliver us from evil. Amen.
0: Hail Mary, full of grace, the Lord is with thee. Blessed art thou amongst women, and blessed is the fruit of thy womb, Jesus.
1: Holy Mary, Mother of God, pray for us sinners, now and at the hour of our death. Amen.
0: Hail Mary, full of grace, the Lord is with thee. Blessed art thou amongst women, and blessed is the fruit of thy womb, Jesus.
1: Holy Mary, Mother of God, pray for us sinners, now and at the hour of our death. Amen.
0: Hail Mary, full of grace, the Lord is with thee. Blessed art thou amongst women, and blessed is the fruit of thy womb, Jesus.
1: Holy Mary, Mother of God, pray for us sinners, now and at the hour of our death. Amen.
0: Hail Mary, full of grace, the Lord is with thee. Blessed art thou amongst women, and blessed is the fruit of thy womb, Jesus.
1: Holy Mary, Mother of God, pray for us sinners, now and at the hour of our death. Amen.
0: Hail Mary, full of grace, the Lord is with thee. Blessed art thou amongst women, and blessed is the fruit of thy womb, Jesus.
1: Holy Mary, Mother of God, pray for us sinners, now and at the hour of our death. Amen.
0: Hail Mary, full of grace, the Lord is with thee. Blessed art thou amongst women, and blessed is the fruit of thy womb, Jesus.
1: Holy Mary, Mother of God, pray for us sinners, now and at the hour of our death. Amen.
0: Hail Mary, full of grace, the Lord is with thee. Blessed art thou amongst women, and blessed is the fruit of thy womb, Jesus.
1: Holy Mary, Mother of God, pray for us sinners, now and at the hour of our death. Amen.
0: Hail Mary, full of grace, the Lord is with thee. Blessed art thou amongst women, and blessed is the fruit of thy womb, Jesus.
1: Holy Mary, Mother of God, pray for us sinners, now and at the hour of our death. Amen.
0: Hail Mary, full of grace, the Lord is with thee. Blessed art thou amongst women, and blessed is the fruit of thy womb, Jesus.
1: Holy Mary, Mother of God, pray for us sinners, now and at the hour of our death. Amen.
0: Hail Mary, full of grace, the Lord is with thee. Blessed art thou amongst women, and blessed is the fruit of thy womb, Jesus.
1: Holy Mary, Mother of God, pray for us sinners, now and at the hour of our death. Amen.
0: Glory be to the Father, and to the Son, and to the Holy Spirit.
1: As it was in the beginning,

0: world without end. Amen.
1: O my Jesus,
0: forgive us our sins.
1: Save us from the fires of hell.
0: Bring all souls to heaven, especially those in most need of thy mercy.
2: The second luminous mystery, the marriage feast of Cana. Our Father, who art in heaven, hallowed be thy name. Thy kingdom come, thy will be done, on earth as it is in heaven.
0: Give us this day our daily bread, and forgive us our trespasses, as we forgive those who trespass against us. And lead us not into temptation, but deliver us from evil. Amen.
2: Hail Mary, full of grace, the Lord is with thee. Blessed art thou amongst women, and blessed is the fruit of thy womb, Jesus.
0: Holy Mary, Mother of God, pray for us sinners, now and at the hour of our death. Amen.
2: Hail Mary, full of grace, the Lord is with thee. Blessed art thou amongst women, and blessed is the fruit of thy womb, Jesus.
0: Holy Mary, Mother of God, pray for us sinners, now and at the hour of our death. Amen.
2: Hail Mary, full of grace, the Lord is with thee. Blessed art thou amongst women, and blessed is the fruit of thy womb, Jesus.
0: Holy Mary, Mother of God, pray for us sinners, now and at the hour of our death. Amen.
2: Hail Mary, full of grace, the Lord is with thee. Blessed art thou amongst women, and blessed is the fruit of thy womb, Jesus.
0: Holy Mary, Mother of God, pray for us sinners, now and at the hour of our death. Amen.
2: Hail Mary, full of grace, the Lord is with thee. Blessed art thou amongst women, and blessed is the fruit of thy womb, Jesus.
0: Holy Mary, Mother of God, pray for us sinners, now and at the hour of our death. Amen.
2: Hail Mary, full of grace, the Lord is with thee. Blessed art thou amongst women, and blessed is the fruit of thy womb, Jesus.
0: Holy Mary, Mother of God, pray for us sinners, now and at the hour of our death. Amen.
2: Hail Mary, full of grace, the Lord is with thee. Blessed art thou amongst women, and blessed is the fruit of thy womb, Jesus.
0: Holy Mary, Mother of God, pray for us sinners, now and at the hour of our death. Amen.
2: Hail Mary, full of grace, the Lord is with thee. Blessed art thou amongst women, and blessed is the fruit of thy womb, Jesus.
0: Holy Mary, Mother of God, pray for us sinners now and at the hour of our death. Amen.
2: Hail Mary, full of grace, the Lord is with thee. Blessed art thou amongst women, and blessed is the fruit of thy womb, Jesus.
0: Holy Mary, Mother of God, pray for us sinners now and at the hour of our death. Amen.
2: Hail Mary, full of grace, the Lord is with thee. Blessed art thou amongst women, and blessed is the fruit of thy womb, Jesus.
0: Holy Mary, Mother of God, pray for us sinners, now and at the hour of our death. Amen.
2: Glory be to the Father, and to the Son, and to the Holy Spirit.
0: As it was in the beginning, is now, and ever shall be, world without end. Amen.
1: O my Jesus, forgive us our sins.
0: Save us from the fires of hell.
1: Bring all souls to heaven, especially those in most need of thy mercy.
2: The third luminous mystery, the proclamation of the kingdom and the forgiveness of sins. Our Father, who art in heaven, hallowed be thy name. Thy kingdom come, thy will be done, on earth as it is in heaven.
0: Give us this day our daily bread, and forgive us our trespasses, as we forgive those who trespass against us. And lead us not into temptation, but deliver us from evil. Amen.
2: Hail Mary, full of grace, the Lord is with thee. Blessed art thou amongst women, and blessed is the fruit of thy womb, Jesus.
0: Holy Mary, Mother of God, pray for us sinners, now and at the hour of our death. Amen.
2: Hail Mary, full of grace, the Lord is with thee. Blessed art thou amongst women, and blessed is the fruit of thy womb, Jesus.
0: Holy Mary, Mother of God, pray for us sinners, now and at the hour of our death. Amen.
2: Hail Mary, full of grace, the Lord is with thee.

0: Blessed art thou amongst women, and blessed is the fruit of thy womb, Jesus.
1: Holy Mary, Mother of God, pray for us sinners, now and at the hour of our death. Amen.
0: Hail Mary, full of grace, the Lord is with thee. Blessed art thou amongst women, and blessed is the fruit of thy womb, Jesus.
1: Holy Mary, Mother of God, pray for us sinners, now and at the hour of our death. Amen.
0: Hail Mary, full of grace, the Lord is with thee. Blessed art thou amongst women, and blessed is the fruit of thy womb, Jesus.
1: Holy Mary, Mother of God, pray for us sinners, now and at the hour of our death. Amen.
0: Hail Mary, full of grace, the Lord is with thee. Blessed art thou amongst women, and blessed is the fruit of thy womb, Jesus.
1: Holy Mary, Mother of God, pray for us sinners, now and at the hour of our death. Amen.
0: Hail Mary, full of grace, the Lord is with thee. Blessed art thou amongst women, and blessed is the fruit of thy womb, Jesus.
1: Holy Mary, Mother of God, pray for us sinners, now and at the hour of our death. Amen.
0: Hail Mary, full of grace, the Lord is with thee. Blessed art thou amongst women, and blessed is the fruit of thy womb, Jesus.
1: Holy Mary, Mother of God, pray for us sinners, now and at the hour of our death. Amen.
0: Hail Mary, full of grace, the Lord is with thee. Blessed art thou amongst women, and blessed is the fruit of thy womb, Jesus.
1: Holy Mary, Mother of God, pray for us sinners, now and at the hour of our death. Amen.
0: Hail Mary, full of grace, the Lord is with thee. Blessed art thou amongst women, and blessed is the fruit of thy womb, Jesus.
1: Holy Mary, Mother of God, pray for us sinners, now and at the hour of our death. Amen.
0: Glory be to the Father, and to the Son, and to the Holy Spirit.
1: As it was in the beginning, is now, and ever shall be, world without end. Amen.
2: O my Jesus, forgive us our sins, save us from the fires of hell, bring all souls to heaven, especially those in most need of thy mercy.

0: fourth luminous mystery, the Transfiguration. Our Father, who art in heaven, hallowed be thy name. Thy kingdom come, thy will be done, on earth as it is in heaven.
1: Give us this day our daily bread, and forgive us our trespasses, as we forgive those who trespass against us. And lead us not into temptation, but deliver us from evil. Amen.
0: Hail Mary, full of grace, the Lord is with thee. Blessed art thou amongst women, and blessed is the fruit of thy womb, Jesus.
1: Holy Mary, Mother of God, pray for us sinners, now and at the hour of our death. Amen.
0: Hail Mary, full of grace, the Lord is with thee. Blessed art thou amongst women, and blessed is the fruit of thy womb, Jesus.
1: Holy Mary, Mother of God, pray for us sinners, now and at the hour of our death. Amen.
0: Hail Mary, full of grace, the Lord is with thee. Blessed art thou amongst women, and blessed is the fruit of thy womb, Jesus.
1: Holy Mary, Mother of God, pray for us sinners, now and at the hour of our death. Amen.
0: Hail Mary, full of grace, the Lord is with thee. Blessed art thou amongst women, and blessed is the fruit of thy womb, Jesus.
1: Holy Mary, Mother of God, pray for us sinners, now and at the hour of our death. Amen.
0: Hail Mary, full of grace, the Lord is with thee. Blessed art thou amongst women, and blessed is the fruit of thy womb, Jesus.
1: Holy Mary, Mother of God, pray for us sinners, now and at the hour of our death. Amen.
0: Hail Mary, full of grace, the Lord is with thee. Blessed art thou amongst women, and blessed is the fruit of thy womb, Jesus.
1: Holy Mary, Mother of God, pray for us sinners, now and at the hour of our death. Amen.
0: Hail Mary, full of grace, the Lord is with thee. Blessed art thou amongst women, and blessed is the fruit of thy womb, Jesus.
1: Holy Mary, Mother of God, pray for us sinners, now and at the hour of our death. Amen.
0: Hail Mary, full of grace, the Lord is with thee. Blessed art thou amongst women, and blessed is the fruit of thy womb, Jesus.
1: Holy Mary, Mother of God, pray for us sinners, now and at the hour of our death. Amen.
0: Hail Mary, full of grace, the Lord is with thee. Blessed art thou amongst women, and blessed is the fruit of thy womb, Jesus.
1: Holy Mary, Mother of God, pray for us sinners, now and at the hour of our death. Amen.
0: Hail Mary, full of grace, the Lord is with thee. Blessed art thou amongst women, and blessed is the fruit of thy womb, Jesus.
1: Holy Mary, Mother of God, pray for us sinners, now and at the hour of our death. Amen.
0: Glory be to the Father, and to the Son, and to the Holy Spirit.
1: As it was in the beginning, is now, and ever shall be, world without end. Amen.
2: O my Jesus, forgive us our sins, save us from the fires of hell, bring all souls to heaven, especially those in most need of thy mercy.
0: The fifth luminous mystery, the establishment of the Holy Eucharist. The Eucharist is a marvelous and most powerful mystery that binds together the life of the Christian. There, at the Last Supper, to the amazement and puzzlement of the apostles, Jesus takes the bread and wine and says, "This is my body, this is my blood." It is so great a mystery that even to this day, it goes quite beyond the human mind. But it gives us a living memorial every day of the death of our Savior on the cross. It gives us, for our own spiritual nourishment, the body and blood of Christ, the bread of life, the bread of angels. And finally, it gives us his presence and his body and blood. Christ is present everywhere in the world. He's present where two or three are gathered in his name. But in a most unusual and miraculous presence, he is with us in the Eucharist, not only as Son of God, but as Son of Mary, in his flesh and blood. We should ask our Blessed Lady, who is the mother of that flesh and blood, properly called Our Lady of the Holy Eucharist. We should ask her intercession that each day we will grow more deeply in gratitude and belief before the mystery of the Holy Eucharist of our Lord Jesus Christ. Our Father, who art in heaven, hallowed be thy name. Thy kingdom come, thy will be done, on earth as it is in heaven.
1: Give us this day our daily bread, and forgive us our trespasses, as we forgive those who trespass against us. And lead us not into temptation, but deliver us from evil. Amen.
0: Hail Mary, full of grace, the Lord is with thee. Blessed art thou amongst women, and blessed is the fruit of thy womb, Jesus.
1: Holy Mary, Mother of God, pray for us sinners, now and at the hour of our death. Amen.
0: Hail Mary, full of grace, the Lord is with thee. Blessed art thou amongst women, and blessed is the fruit of thy womb, Jesus.
1: Holy Mary, Mother of God, pray for us sinners, now and at the hour of our death. Amen.
0: Hail Mary, full of grace, the Lord is with thee. Blessed art thou amongst women, and blessed is the fruit of thy womb, Jesus.
1: Holy Mary, Mother of God, pray for us sinners, now and at the hour of our death. Amen.
0: Hail Mary, full of grace, the Lord is with thee. Blessed art thou amongst women, and blessed is the fruit of thy womb, Jesus.
1: Holy Mary, Mother of God, pray for us sinners, now and at the hour of our death. Amen.
0: Hail Mary, full of grace, the Lord is with thee. Blessed art thou amongst women, and blessed is the fruit

0: Holy Mary, Mother of God, pray for us sinners, now and at the hour of our death. Amen.
1: Hail Mary, full of grace, the Lord is with thee. Blessed art thou amongst women, and blessed is the fruit of thy womb, Jesus.
0: Holy Mary, Mother of God, pray for us sinners, now and at the hour of our death. Amen.
1: Hail Mary, full of grace, the Lord is with thee. Blessed art thou amongst women, and blessed is the fruit of thy womb, Jesus.
0: Holy Mary, Mother of God, pray for us sinners, now and at the hour of our death. Amen.
1: Hail Mary, full of grace, the Lord is with thee. Blessed art thou amongst women, and blessed is the fruit of thy womb, Jesus.
0: Holy Mary, Mother of God, pray for us sinners, now and at the hour of our death. Amen.
1: Hail Mary, full of grace, the Lord is with thee. Blessed art thou amongst women, and blessed is the fruit of thy womb, Jesus.
0: Holy Mary, Mother of God, pray for us sinners, now and at the hour of our death. Amen.
1: Hail Mary, full of grace, the Lord is with thee. Blessed art thou amongst women, and blessed is the fruit of thy womb, Jesus.
0: Holy Mary, Mother of God, pray for us sinners, now and at the hour of our death. Amen.
1: Glory be to the Father, and to the Son, and to the Holy Spirit.
0: As it was in the beginning, is now, and ever shall be, world without end. Amen.
1: O my Jesus, forgive us our sins, save us from the fires of hell, bring all souls to heaven, especially those in most need of thy mercy. Hail, Holy Queen, Mother of mercy, our life, our sweetness, and our hope. To thee do we cry, poor banished children of Eve. To thee do we send up our sighs, mourning and weeping in this valley of tears. Turn then, most gracious Advocate, thine eyes of mercy toward us, and after this our exile, show unto us the blessed fruit of thy womb, Jesus. O clement, O loving, O sweet Virgin Mary, pray for us, O Holy Mother of God,
0: that we may be made worthy of the promises of Christ.
1: Let us pray. O God, whose only begotten Son, by his life, death, and resurrection, has purchased for us the rewards of eternal life, grant, we beseech thee, that meditating on these mysteries of the Most Holy Rosary of the Blessed Virgin Mary, we may imitate what they contain and obtain what they promise, through the same Christ our Lord. Amen. May the divine assistance remain always with us, and may the souls of the faithful departed, through the mercy of God, rest in peace. Amen. May the Holy Virgin bless you with her loving child this day and forever. In the name of the Father, and of the Son, and of the Holy Spirit. Amen.
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5: This is EWTN Daily Saint, where each story reminds us that holiness is possible in every age. Saint Jane Frances de Chantal was a devoted wife and mother whose personal tragedy and sorrow led her into a mission of charity and holiness. Jane was born into a noble family in 16th century France. She married Baron Christophe de

0: Chantel. They raised a family and lived a life of generosity toward the poor. When her husband died in a hunting accident, she endured years of mistreatment by her in-laws to protect her children's birthright. Years later, she met Frances de Sales, who guided her in founding the Order of the Visitation Sisters, which welcomed older women or those in poor health who desired a life of prayer and charity. She died in 1641 after establishing 86 convents throughout France. She was canonized in 1767. May the life of St. Jane Frances de Chantal inspire you to grow closer to Christ today. St. Jane, pray for us. To sign up for the Daily Saint emails, please visit ewtn.com/dailysaint.
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2: How many times have you heard it said that the church has been weak and ineffective? G.K. Chesterton says the church has been so powerful and effective that it colored even the things that it had not hoped to influence and changed its enemies as well as its friends. It affects everything it touches. It inspires a life-changing love in its friends and a self-destructive hatred in its enemies. Its enemies will do everything to destroy it, and they end up destroying everything except the church. The Catholic Church, says Chesterton, has endured for 2,000 years, and the world within the church has been more lucid, more level-headed, more reasonable in its hopes, more healthy in its instincts, more humorous and cheerful in the face of fate and death than all the world outside.
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5: 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Joy to be with you on this Wednesday. So you know what that means? Word of God Wednesday today on Beacon of Truth. Break open God's Word for the 20th Sunday in Ordinary Time. Some challenging readings, actually, this Sunday. You know, that one famous reading about the Gentile woman who asked God for a favor, our Lord, and he kind of like, you know, puts her off, you know, and says something that sounds very disrespectful, you know, but we have to understand, you know, what the Lord's doing in context, which we'll see today. So the question is, when have you felt rejected by God, and what did you do about it? You know, and how did you respond when God finally spoke to you through your pain and through your darkness? 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Just give us your first name and how you're listening, followed by your brief question or your comment. Remember that message and data rates may apply. So very interesting on this Word of God Wednesday. Today is also the feast day, although it's an optional memorial on the church calendar, of St. Jane Frances de Chantal. You know, and very interesting person. And boy, talk about a tough life. Wow. You know, I'm sure she probably felt like the woman in the gospel today, you know, who asked the Lord, the Canaanite woman, who asked the Lord

0: to have pity on her. The daughter was tormented by a demon, and she asked the Lord for help, and the Lord seemed to put her off. You know, and I wonder if maybe in points of her life, St. Jane Frances de Chantal felt the same way. She was an amazing woman. She was born in France, and her mother died when she was 18 months old. And her father, who was a government official in near Dijon in France, became obviously her main caregiver and led her education. And she grew up with a very good education and had a wonderful temperament. When she was 21, she married Baron de Chantal. Hence, that's how she got her the last name, de Chantal. And she had six children with him. Three of them died in infancy. So imagine that, six children, three of them died when they were still infants. But she was very faithful to God, and in the castle that they lived in, she restored the practice of daily mass and engaged in wonderful works of charity. Now, 7 years into their marriage, her husband was killed, and she sank into a deep depression for about 4 months. Her father-in-law insisted that, in fact, not only insisted, he said that he would disinherit her and the children if she didn't come to live with him. So she returned to her home, to her father-in-law's house. You know, he was a very spiteful person, you know, so life was hard for her there living with her father-in-law. And when she was 32, she met St. Francis de Sales, who became her spiritual director. Imagine having a guy like St. Francis de Sales be your spiritual director. So she wanted to become a nun, you know, but he persuaded her to put that decision off. But he said he will still remain her spiritual director, and just said, you know, to remain unmarried, you know, while they discern together what God had in store for her. So after 3 years with Francis de Sales, she founded an institute for women, for those who had health issues, or they were elderly, or they were somehow, you know, ostracized from society for some reason. So she established a community for them. Now, there wasn't any cloister per se, but they would undertake spiritual and corporal works of mercy. She was one of those women to follow the values of Saint Mary at the Visitation, you know, when she visited her kinswoman Elizabeth. And so eventually they became the Visitation nuns, of course, that we still have to this very day. And their charism is humility and meekness, which is awesome. And so she also began to write. And she wrote her most famous work, A Treatise on the Love of God. And still she underwent great sufferings. Francis de Sales, her spiritual director, died. Her son was killed. And then in a plague, her daughter-in-law and son-in-law both died from the plague. I mean, so, oh, man, she went through a deep darkness. And, you know, I again, often wonder, you know, sometimes did she doubt, or did she, you know, she's a saint. You know, and she goes, oh, no, I think saints just soldier through it. You know, oh, you know, yes, my son-in-law died, but he's in heaven. I mean, the sadness and the angst and the, you know, and the anxiety. She gave birth to these kids, you know, and all of a sudden they're gone. Her friends, the sales who literally changed their life with the spiritual direction, he's gone. Her husband's gone. The three children before died. You know, this whole life, and living with a father-in-law who was very cruel. So all of these things are working, but yet she remained faithful to God. And her community still loves on to this very day. So beautiful example, and actually a wonderful saint as we dive into our readings today on this Word of God Wednesday. Break it up in God's Word for the 20th Sunday in Ordinary Time. Would love to hear from you today. You know, it's the Canaanite woman who asked Jesus to heal her daughter. And Jesus says something that sounds very harsh to her. But he said that to, you know, to show the people around her the faith that she had, you know, and the faith that they should exhibit as well. And so would love to hear from you today. Maybe a challenging time where you weren't sure, you know, about God coming through for you, but when he did, it really changed your perspective. And would love to hear from you today. 833-288-EWTN. That's 833-288-3986. What I'm confident in is the group that brings you this show each and every day. I'm talking about Matt Kapinski, who will be screening your calls today. Michael McCall and Pedro Quiles will help us out on social media. And our producer, the one and only Ace McKay. Ace, how goes it today, my friend?
1: It's good. I have to say that this is the final day of summer for my kiddos. So, you know, as I say, last day, best day. Of course, I got groans from that with that humor today. So apparently that is not the case. But trying to make the most of the final day of summer break, you know.
0: So you have a daughter that's going to be a senior, and your son is freshman or sophomore year in high school?
1: Sophomore. He'll be
0: sophomore year. Right,
1: year.
0: Right.
1: Yeah.
0: Wonderful.
1: Which means
0: so he's going to have to be there after this year by himself for his last 2 years.
1: Yes, which means he has to motivate himself to want to learn how to drive, because all summer he's had the opportunity, and we've been out twice, and I think the car scares him to death.
0: Oh, so, yeah. You know, it's interesting. I mean, maybe I'm generalizing here, but my kids, they weren't necessarily excited to drive.
1: Yeah.
0: You know, I think we talked about this before. For us, it was like a rite of passage. You know, you couldn't wait. At least in New Jersey at the time that I went through, you had to be 16 and a half to get your permit and then 17 to get your license.
1: Yeah.
0: And so, man, all of us like, oh, you driving yet? You driving yet? You know, so excited. But my kids, I mean, except for Angela, which, you know, because it's Angela, her personality. The other kids were not interested in driving at all. Wow. In fact, Benjamin, my son, he's 23. He didn't get his license till last year.
1: Wow.
0: So, I mean, yeah, so it's a different world today.
1: Yeah, it's foreign to me because, you know, it was either a bicycle or a car. You know, like
0: yeah.
1: you could have freedom, but it was a matter of how far that freedom would take you.
0: That's so true. And up until I got was able to drive, you know, we had to, even on a bicycle, we had to be in hearing range of my mother's voice.
1: Oh, sure.
0: You know, so.
1: Yeah. I listened for the dinner whistle. Whenever she would blow the dinner whistle, that meant it was time for dinner and you better come home.
0: Yeah, if we did that today, stuck our window and called for our kids, they'd call the police. Some nut.
1: Well, now you can just text them and hope they actually read it.
0: Right? If they'd look at it.
1: Yeah.
0: Word of God Wednesday, Talent Beacon of Truth. 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That's 833-288-3986.
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4: Now, St. Paul has a couple of passages here I want to read to you. He says here in Ephesians chapter 5, he said, this may be a wicked age. Oh, see, St. Paul thinks it's wicked. Well, I do too in many areas. You don't have to be very bright to know that things are not the way they should be, are they? Tonight we read about a family who tortured their children unbelievably. And you just kind of look up and say, how? Why? Every day something more terrible happens, or something in the church, something. He said, this may be a wicked age, but your lives should redeem it. Oh, wow. See, we can't put all the responsibility on God, can we? Although God does it all, I am also responsible, and so are you.
3: For more information on Mother Angelica, visit Religious Catalog at EWTNRC.com.
0: It's funny. It's almost like two different openings to that kind of, and they kind of merge together, you know?
1: Yeah.

0: a great. I love when a breathable blues song, you're just like, yes. Just, it could be front porch. It could be Friday night. Like, it could go either direction.
1: Yeah, that's it. And again, you don't have to do much to say a lot.
0: Right.
1: Instrumentally.
0: Yeah.
1: Especially with the blues.
0: No doubt.
1: You know? Yeah, yeah. It's not, again, I love that. It's not about the chops. It's about the feel.
0: Yeah.
1: You know, where, you know, well, I think all music should make you feel something, you know, but particularly when you're listening to blues. And it, yeah, I mean, it has the stereotype of being all about sadness, and, you know, because
0: sure.
1: it's the blues, you know. And again, the history of it coming from the time of a slavery and the slave songs that were sung during that time, you know. But I love the fact that people can go to a blues club and sit and be happy and joy-filled, you know, as they're listening to the music and hearing the words and watching the performer and just entering into it, you know, with the spirit of joy. I think the folks from the early days of blues would be thrilled to see how that music's being received now.
0: Well, and before, you know, smash-ups were a thing, like blues music, like everything was rooted in the blues, which, you know, rooted even further back. But again, once you started blending rock and gospel and all the things, right, it's like, wow, okay, this is the music that connects with all people, brings all people together.
1: Yeah, you look at the bands that we grew up with and that we enjoyed listening to, heavily influenced by the blues.
0: Yep.
1: You know, and you can hear it even in some of their music.
0: Yeah.
1: You know, it's like Zeppelin, for example. You know,
0: absolutely.
1: Heavily influenced by the blues. Grooves like the Stones, you know, and even Queen. And, you know, there's a couple of bluesy songs like on Jazz, their Jazz album. You know, there's a couple of bluesy songs there. You know, it's great to hear that genre of music finding new life in the work of other artists from other genres.
0: Yeah.
1: You know, so.
0: So true.
1: Fantastic. I'm Deacon Harold Burke Sivers, listening to Beacon of Truth. And today is Word of God Wednesday. Break open God's Word for the 20th Sunday in Ordinary Time. The readings this Sunday, especially the gospel, is pretty challenging. So we'd love to hear from you. Have you felt like God was angry with you? I know that sounds strange, doesn't it? Because God is love. 1 John 4:16 says God is love, and he who lives in love lives in God, and God lives in him. So if God is complete, perfect love, why do we feel sometimes that God's angry with us, or God's not listening to us, or he turned his back on us? Come on, we've all felt that sometimes. It's not true, but we felt that way. And just like maybe the woman today, when she hears Jesus, the Canaanite woman, when she hears Jesus' response to her. The question is, how do we respond when we feel that God is not listening to us, when we feel that God is angry with us? Man, that's the question today. Would love to hear from you as we reflect on these readings for this Sunday. 833-288-EWTN. That's 833-288-3986.
0: 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I'm looking at it and it's beautiful. Like, just the architecture, the craftsmanship is amazing. And I'm kind of a sucker for jewelry anyway. So check it out when you get some time. You can shop easily. And of course, as you do so, shop Catholic with EWTNRC.
1: 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And, you know, the gospel reading sounds like God is angry with this woman, or he, you know, he's kind of turning his back on her. We've all felt that sometimes. And when we've been there in that experience, how do we respond? I mean, obviously, it's not true, but we feel that God might be angry with us because of what's going on in our life, or we feel that God has turned his back on us. How did you respond to that when you felt that that might be happening in your life? Give us a call, 833-288-EWTN. That's 833-288-3986. So let's dive into the readings for this Sunday. The first reading is from the prophet Isaiah. And the latter part of Isaiah's the book of Isaiah, and

love this. Thus says the Lord, observe what is right, do what is just. Duh, right? I mean, come on. In other words, respond to that, the natural moral law that God has implanted in the hearts of every person. So no matter what race, color, ethnicity, you know, every person has that fundamental, has a natural law in them, and the fundamental principle is do good and avoid evil, right? So but sometimes it's good to be reminded, hey guys, you know, lots of stuff going on, lots of distractions going out there in the world and in life, but you know, just through all of that, let's observe what is right and do what is just. And now, why? Now, through Isaiah, the Lord says, for my salvation is about to come. My justice is about to be revealed. Right? And so we see here, in a sense, a kind of a typological image, kind of pointing toward Christ. Be prepared, because salvation is about to come. Justice is about to have a face. Right? Justice is going to touch you with his own hands. Justice is going to love you with his own heart. Right? So preparing the people for the coming of the Lord. Love that. And now this is great. The foreigners who joined themselves to the Lord, ministering to him, loving the name of the Lord and becoming his servants, all who keep the Sabbath free from profanation and hold to my covenant, I will bring them to my holy mountain. So we see here through Isaiah that the Lord, now through the people of Israel, remember, the Israelites are the chosen people. Of all the people that God created on the earth, God chose the Israelites to be the people through whom they witness the power of his love, through whom he reveals himself to them. And then they, in turn, are supposed to show the other tribes and the other nations all around them how to respond to God. They are supposed to be the witness and example so the other people can say, whoa, look at them. What's going on? You know, I want what they have, you know, and they desire God for themselves. So God leaves room for even foreigners. And we see this in Leviticus chapter 17, where they call us foreigners who sojourn with the Israelites. Well, not in some cases, yes, they're converts, right? They become become circumcised and become, well, if they're men, or you know, they become circumcised and become Israelites. That's fine, but there are some other people that are just open to the idea of following the Lord and willing to follow the laws of the Lord, including keeping the Sabbath day, but not necessarily becoming Jews. So this salvation and justice is for everyone. God opens the door for everyone, to leave no one behind. And so what do they have to do? They have to keep the Sabbath free from profanation. So don't mock or ridicule the Sabbath day. Hold on to my covenant. So try as best they can to be faithful to the covenant of God. And I will bring them to my holy mountain. Right? They have to love the name of the Lord. And he will bring them to the holy mountain and make joyful in my house of prayer, right? So he brings them to the holy mount, which is Jerusalem, right? Mount Zion, you know, to the holy city of Jerusalem, and to make joyful prayers in the house of God in the temple. And their burnt offerings and sacrifice will be acceptable on my altar. And for my house shall be called the house of prayer for all peoples. This is why Jesus was so upset that led to the overturning of the tables in the temple, because the temple area that was supposed to be because remember, there were a series of gates that led into the center of the temple, and there was the court for women, and then there was the court for the Gentiles, there was a court for the men, then it was like these inner courts moving toward the center. Well, they were setting up and selling animals and trading money, because remember, he couldn't use Roman money for the sacrifice in the temple. He had to use Jewish money. So they would exchange money and sell animals for sacrifice, and all this stuff was going on. But they were doing it in the court of the Gentiles. So the Gentiles could not worship and pray, because it's, Gentiles, you're not really Jews anyway. Forget you guys. We're just going to take over your space. That's why Jesus was so angry, because people were not allowed to worship. He said, and this, remember, the apostles called this reading from Isaiah to mind. For my house shall be called a house of prayer

0: office that could be either, in the way the breviary is set up now, that could be either, what's the colloquial, vigils, you know, or office of readings or morning prayer. So you could start off with one of these invitatory times during one of those times when you're praying. And so I love this one. This is Mizmor Samek Zion, so Psalm 67. Let the peoples praise you, O God. Let all the peoples praise you is the refrain. Although in this rendering, O God, let all the nations praise you. My God, may God have pity on us and bless us. Again, I'm used to the translation from the Hebrew, but this is a little different translation here. May God have pity on us and bless us, that his face shine upon us so we may know your ways upon earth, and all nations your salvation, right? Or all nations learn your saving help. You know, again, tying in beautifully with the reading from Isaiah 56 about God's love and God's heart being open to all of the nations. Again, through the conduit of the people of Israel, the chosen people, to be the vehicle through which all the nations will find the love and the mercy of God. All right, so beautiful. Word of God Wednesday today on Beacon of Truth. 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The gospel reading, of course, is from Matthew, since we're in year A, but we're going through the other readings right now. I would love for you to join us. You know, have you felt that maybe God was angry with you, or you felt that maybe God turned his back on you or rejected you? Of course, that's not true, but sometimes it feels like that. 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
3: This is a Did You Know moment with Sandra McDevitt. Do you know what the 12 stars on the back of the miraculous medal represent? In Genesis, Joseph has a dream where 12 stars and the sun and the moon bow down to him. The 12 stars represent his brothers, who, not happy to hear this, sold him into slavery, into Egypt. All turned out well, as during the famine, Joseph was able to feed his family. The 12 stars represent the 12 tribes. The book of Revelation, John has a vision of a woman clothed in the sun with the moon under her feet, a crown of 12 stars on her head. These stars symbolize both the 12 apostles and the 12 tribes, connecting the Old Testament and the New, representing the entire church. The crown represents Mary as Queen of Heaven. I'm Sandra McDevitt for EWTN Radio.
4: This is Father Hugh Gillespie. The month of May is dedicated to the Blessed Mother. Let us pray. Hail Mary, full of grace. The Lord is with thee. Blessed art thou among women, and blessed is the fruit of thy womb, Jesus. Holy Mary, Mother of God, pray for us sinners, now and at the hour of death. Amen.
5: Right? Stop making excuses, man. You had all summer.
0: I know. Yeah. I mean, you know what I have to do? I have to take it out of my gig bag and put it like on the amp so I can see it.
5: Yeah.
0: You know, because like out of sight, out of mind kind of thing.
5: Sure.
0: You know, or even put it down because I have there's a space on my pedal board that doesn't have an effect, so I can maybe put it there.

0: you know, so I could just see it. And it's like, oh, yeah, yeah, let me just mess around with this thing. I don't play very much with the slide, but it's fun.
1: Sure.
0: You know, when you hear stuff like this, it's nice.
1: I was totally lazy the other day. I was just playing around learning a song, and the chart, I pulled up the chart, and it said to tune everything down a half step. And I'm like, I am not retuning this for one song.
0: Yeah.
1: I'm good.
0: Well, I mean, do you have a, well, see, if you look at the signal chain, the first thing that the my guitar plugged into is a tuner.
1: Yeah.
0: And then it goes to the rest of the board. So when the tuner is on, the other effects are shut off. So, I mean, that's why the pros have, like, you know, techs.
1: Right.
0: And if they're playing a song that's at a different tuning, they just hand them a different guitar.
1: Right, right.
0: So, by the way, folks, if you ever go to a concert and you see that, like, you know, they're exchanging a guitar and they get another guitar, you say, mm-hmm. Why do they need another guitar? It's not necessarily because it's out of tune. That it could be.
1: Yeah.
0: But it could also be a broken string. But most likely it's because it's a different tuning for this other song. It's either tuned a half step or a whole step down or something. And instead of taking all the time to do it, they just hand them another guitar, and the tech takes care of all that. But, you know, but during a concert, it's hard to do that. Like, if you're just gigging with your friends, like, wait a minute.
1: And that's the thing. Like, I could easily just do that to one of the other basses, but then I got to retune it later. So, again, I'm not playing for the masses. It's just, you know, me practicing. But I have to cringe a little bit when I've been to rock shows and I see guys throwing their guitars to their tech guy. Because, you know, they make millions, right? They can afford if whatever happens to it. But I'm like, like,
0: yeah,
1: it's like throwing the baby. It's don't throw the baby.
0: Yeah, no. What are you doing? Yeah, I remember learning "Ain't Talking About Love," and I said, why does it sound like the records? There's something off. Then I found out later, reading a magazine article, that it's tuned a half step down.
1: Yeah.
0: I'm like, that's why it doesn't sound like the record, because it does. It's the tuning's a little just off by a half step.
1: Yeah.
0: And so, So there's or you have to, like, when you're playing like some heavier metal stuff, you have to tune maybe a whole step down, or you know, or even down to like C or something. Like, whoa, that's like, that's how you get that heavier tones, you know. Or that's why you have to have multiple guitars, Ace.
1: Right. Well,
0: you know, you have one sitting there that's already tuned down. You have
1: call my wife. Deacon said I could have multiple guitars.
0: Don't get me in trouble with your wife now. She seems really nice. I don't want her mad at me.
1: All right.
0: I'm Deacon Halbrook. Sarah's listening to Beacon of Truth. It's Word of God Wednesday, my friends. Grab your Bible and join us as we dive into the readings for this Sunday, the 20th Sunday in Ordinary Time. We're going to dive into the second reading a little bit and into the gospel. And the gospel is very interesting. You know, I'd love to hear from you. Do you felt the way the Canaanite woman felt? When you felt that God rejected you, he's angry with you, maybe you even feel that he turned his back on you. Now, we, of course, that wasn't the case, but come on, we've felt like that was going on. How did you respond to that? Did you turn your back on God and walk away from your faith, at least for a while? Did you, you know, lean into it and even double down? You know what, God, this is hard right now, but I'm going to soldier through because I know you're going to come through. You know, so many different ways you can respond to what feels like God rejecting us, turning his back on us. So I would love to hear how you responded and how you pushed through when you felt that God was rejecting you or turning his back on you. 833-288-EWTN. That's 833-288-3986.
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0: All right, my friends, Word of God Wednesday, break open God's Word for the 20th Sunday in Ordinary Time. 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

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Again, would love to hear from you. If you felt that maybe God has rejected you or was angry with you or turned his back on you. Now, of course, he never does that, but we feel, because maybe something going on in our life, that that is the case. How did you respond to that? Did you, let's be real, did you get angry and walk away? Or did you lean more into your faith? You know, we talked about St. Jane Frances de Chantal, whose feast day is today, how she had tremendous upheaval in her life. Shortly after she was born, 18 months old, mom dies. You know, she gets married, raised by a single dad, gets married, six kids, three of her kids died. Then her husband died. Then she's kind of forced to go back and live with a mean father-in-law. Then one of her other three remaining children dies. Her son-in-law and daughter-in-law died during the plague. You know, what? And you're like, why does this? I mean, some of you feel like, why does this keep happening to me? You know, and sometimes we have no one to blame, so we blame God. Well, you know, and so how did you respond when that happened to you? Did you get angry and walk away, or did you do like St. Francis Jane Chantal and lean more into your faith even during times of difficulty and trepidation? 833-288-EWTN. That's 833-288-3986. So we looked at the first reading from Isaiah, that he's inviting even foreigners, those who are non-Israelites, if they love the name of the Lord, if they keep the Sabbath day and don't profane the Sabbath, don't dishonor God on the Sabbath day, if they are willing to accept God's word in the covenant, then they are also open to come to the mountain of the Lord to pray, right? So he opens the door for the Gentiles through the people of Israel. Then Psalm 67, the invitatory psalm, let the peoples praise you, O God, let all the peoples praise you, so that your name may be known upon earth and all nations learn your saving help. So the invitation to love and life and intimacy and communion is extended to every single human being, which is why we are called to evangelize. And what is evangelization? It's very hard. It's helping people to encounter the life-changing love of Jesus Christ. That's why we can't remain silent. That's why we can't keep the faith to ourselves. That's why we have to act as if we really love Jesus. And you know, because when you love someone, you tell everybody about it. You can't wait to share your love for this person with others. And we don't do that with Jesus. We hold him back. We're embarrassed or ashamed. You know, we think, oh, people might think I'm trying to convert them. No, you're just talking about somebody you love. When I talk about my wife to people, I'm not trying to convert them. You know, I'm just saying, hey, this is somebody I love. Let me tell you about them. And you say, Jesus, this is the Jesus I love. Let me tell you about him. Let me tell you what difference he's made in my life. You're not trying to convert people. You're just sharing your experience of what God has done for you. But that's hard to do when you feel that God is rejecting you. So I would love to hear from you today. How did you respond when you felt that God is turning his back on you or was angry with you? 833-288-EWTN. That's 833-288-3986. The second reading is from Paul's letter to the Romans. And he said, I'm speaking to you Gentiles, inasmuch as I'm the apostle to the Gentiles. So remember, the way that the church looks at this is that Peter, who's the first pope, he's the head of the universal church, so all of the Christian faithful. But as far as the direct ministry was concerned, his emphasis was on the Jews. And it says Paul became the apostle to the Gentiles, right? He says, so I glory in my ministry in order to make my race jealous and thus save some of them,
Right? So with the passion and the fervor with which he's proclaiming Jesus, you know, and seeing how the Gentiles are receiving that word. So where

a minute, the Jews are getting jealous. You know, and he says, yeah, you know, they're getting jealous because of the passion which I'm sharing this in your response. You know, if they if their rejection is the reconciliation of the world, what would be acceptable? But life from what will be their acceptance be? But life from the dead, right? So that's our reward, right? That death is not the end. Death is not the last period at the end of the last sentence, at the end of the last paragraph. No, that's not the end of the story. It's just the beginning. Because now we enter into life with God forever. And that door is open to every single person who's willing to accept and believe in the teachings of our Lord and Savior Jesus Christ and his church. And finally, we get to the gospel. From Matthew's gospel, Matthew 15. Again, not very long reading, but very powerful. So now we see Jesus is in the region of Tyre and Sidon, you know, which is in the south section of the Sea of Galilee. And behold, a Canaanite woman of that district. So this is more of the Gentile area. She was a Canaanite. She came in and called out, "Have pity on me, Lord, Son of David." So even though she wasn't an Israelite, right, she felt compelled to seek Jesus out and acknowledges him as Lord, right? Which is, maybe go back to Isaiah. If they're willing to honor the name of the Lord, right, the door will be open to them. And that's what happens here. She honors God by calling him the Son of David, which is one of the official titles for Jesus. And then she states the problem. She acknowledges Jesus as Lord and God. And then she states the problem. "My daughter is tormented by a demon." Now, again, we talk about demon possession back in the time of Christ. It could have been epilepsy. It actually could have been an actual possession. You know, it could have been some other medical issue. But back at that time, those kinds of manifestations, epilepsy or things like that, would have said they were possessed by a demon. Okay, so we don't know exactly what the physical condition was. But look at this. But Jesus did not say a word in answer to her. It's almost like he's ignoring her. So she makes this effort to seek out Jesus. She acknowledges him as Lord, something that even the Israelites weren't doing. She says, "Have pity on me." She asks for mercy, the divine mercy. It states what, and not even it's the treatment, the miracles, not even for her. She's coming on behalf of someone else, on her daughter. "Don't do this for me, Lord. You know, I do this for her." So, I mean, boom, boom, boom. She's ticking all the boxes. And what is Jesus' response? He didn't say a word. It's like he's ignoring her. Whoa, hold on. And so Jesus' disciples came in and asked him, "Hey, get her out of here. You know, she keeps calling out after us." Calling out after us, which means what? They were probably walking along. This lady's crying out. Jesus completely ignoring them. And now the apostles get so annoyed with her calling out, because she was persistent. She was persistent. And she goes, "Look, so just send her away, man. So she'll stop following us, you know." I'm just picturing the scene in my mind, you know. And he said in reply, "I was sent only to the lost sheep of the house of Israel," right? But the woman came and did homage to Jesus. She even probably knelt down and bowed at his feet. "Lord, help me." What more simple, beautiful prayer do you can have than that? "Lord, help me. Lord, help me." That's all she had. "Lord, help me." And it wasn't help. Remember, wasn't even for her. It was for her daughter. So beautiful interaction with the Lord. Jesus, and what's his response? Jesus ignores her. Then he said, "If I've come to the house of Israel," knowing that she's Canaanite, she's a Gentile, then she pays him homage, she worships him as God. Then what does he say to her after that? "It's not right to take the food of the children and throw

it to the dogs. What the? What? Whoa, Lord, hold on. And look, imagine the scene. The apostles all around, and maybe even some disciples as well, they heard what Jesus said. They probably snickered. Oh, man, dude, he just dissed her. Whoa. Woo. That's kind of mean. It sounds mean-spirited, doesn't it? But Jesus said that for a reason. Not to be mean-spirited. It seems like that. But that's not what's going on. That's why I wanted you to call in today to share, because sometimes we felt like that woman. God is rejecting us. God is turning his back on us. God is not hearing. Look how faithful I am. And God's not listening to me. Would love to hear your experience. Maybe you had this experience of that woman. And how did you respond to that? Did you walk away from your faith? Did you get angry and walk away? Or did you lean more into your faith in Jesus? Would love to hear from you today on this Word of God Wednesday. Give us a call. 833-288-EWTN. That's 833-288-3986. And so look at her response. Man, I'm trying to think what I would have done. Because obviously, looking back in retrospect, in hindsight, oh man, I would have bowed myself even deeper. And I probably would have been, forget you, bro. I'm out. And walked away. I mean, when he says that, oh, but Jesus said it for a reason. Here's the reason. He knew how she was going to respond. And that response would be heard by all the people who are probably laughing at her at this point. Look at what she says. Please, Lord, for even the dogs eat the scraps that fall from the table of the masters. What? That's awesome. What deep humility. What deep love. You know, to hear something that sounds like a rebuke and to come back. Even the dogs eat the scraps that fall from the... He goes, give the food to the dogs. Even the dogs eat the scraps. What? That is beautiful. And I think... Here's this non-Israelite woman, this Canaanite woman, who responds in such a beautiful way to what sounds like a rebuke from the Lord. And Jesus said to her reply, oh woman, great is your faith. That's why he said what he said, to elicit that response from her so all the people around could see how awesome and powerful her faith was in him. Look, you guys are with me and you guys aren't getting it. This woman's Canaanite hasn't been following us and she believes. Even when I sound harsh to her, she says a response that is beautiful, that shows the power of her faith. That is how we respond to God, the example of this amazing Canaanite woman. And Jesus says, let it be done for you as you wish. Didn't go to the house, didn't touch the daughter, just said, and the woman's daughter was healed from that hour. This woman's faith, even in the midst of what sounds like adversity, this woman's faith carried her through. It was her faith that elicited the miracle for her daughter. You know, this is a powerful lesson for each and every one of us. So I'd love to hear from you. Maybe you felt like this woman. You're in a situation where something's going on in your life. You feel that God is not listening to you, rejecting you. Maybe that God's even mocking you. You know, how did you respond to that? And look, we've all been there. I remember you heard me talk about when my best friend died. This is going on 22 years now that he died. And I was so angry with God. I didn't understand why. It made no sense to me at all. And how do you respond to something like that? Would love to hear from you today. Because maybe your response will help another person that's struggling right now and can't find it in their heart to turn their lives back over to Jesus. Would love to hear from you. Maybe you can give us some words of encouragement for someone who's struggling right now. 833-288-EWTN. That's 833-288-3986. You know, one of the toughest challenges in life is to have faith in very difficult moments.
You know, this Canaanite, the Canaanite.

0: Canaanites were traditionally the enemies of the Jewish people, who saw the Canaanites as ritually unclean, pagans, and idolaters. So that's another reason why the apostles, get this woman out of here. You know, they were considered the enemies of the Jewish people, ritually unclean pagans and idolaters. But this does not discourage the Canaanite woman who, in her desperate need, expresses both helplessness and faith before the Lord. That is our attitude as well. Helplessness and faith. I cannot do anything to change the situation. Lord, I have to rely on you. You are my help. You are my strength. You are my consolation. You are the source of love and mercy. The only one I can count on now is you, Lord. Right? That's our attitude. You know, so she teaches us, what does she teach us? That it's okay to be vulnerable before the Lord. That we should not be afraid to pour out our hearts and our lives before him. For Jesus would say to his disciples at the Last Supper, without me, you can do nothing. So in spite of her heartfelt and sincere plea for mercy, Jesus ignores her like if she didn't even exist. Again, we've all felt where God was very distant from our prayers, when he felt he's not paying attention to us. You know, look, even Mother Teresa of Calcutta, you know, in her writings, her diary, which are a series of letters she wrote to her spiritual director, admitted that she had years of spiritual doubt, emptiness, and darkness, what St. John of the Cross called the dark night of the soul, that she experienced periods of desolation in her life, and like that, where she felt that God wasn't there. And I think she wanted those letters destroyed, but the spiritual director released them to the world. And when that happened, all the atheists jumped on the bandwagon. See, she's a fraud. You know, she's just doing this for attention. She doesn't even believe in God herself. That's what they were saying. But our Lord himself experienced this dark night on Holy Thursday, right? And taking upon all himself the suffering for all of us, you know? But so his cry from the cross, my God, why have you forsaken me? That's not a cry of desolation. It's a cry of hope. It's a cry of hope. Right? So I'd love to hear from you today. Maybe you felt like the Canaanite woman, and how did you get through it? Maybe your words can encourage others who are having difficulties right now. 833-288-EWTN. That's 833-288-3986. Dorothy's calling from Cleveland, Ohio, listening on Sirius XM 130. Dorothy, welcome to Beacon of Truth.
1: Thank you. Thank you so much.
0: You're most welcome. Go right ahead.
1: My story.
0: Yeah, go right ahead.
1: I had a difficult first marriage. My husband had addiction to pornography and anger control issues. I divorced him when he got his first real job and walked out on my daughter's third birthday. But I was rather agnostic for quite a while. I was hoping there was a God, but it wasn't until I read my Bible that I had been challenged to read, and I read that, if you obey me, my Father and I will come into your heart and give you our joy. And I was very depressed, very depressed. I had been called smiling in high school, but I was no longer smiling by any means. All I could do was cry when anyone looked at me. So I took this promise, and I read the part about you don't know but what you will sanctify your husband and your children if you stay with your spouse, if he wants to stay with you, even though he's not a believer. That's later from Paul. And so I screwed up my courage to the sticking point and remarried my ex-husband. Mm. Moved from where I had lots of friends and a good job to where I'd gotten a good job through the grace of the Lord, but I knew no one particularly. And things were degenerating from bad to worse. He was going from verbal abuse to, I think he was very angry that I had divorced him.
0: Yeah,
1: and even though I remarried him, he was starting to lose it so much that I hate to say it, there was physical abuse starting. And I was really starting to yell at

0: Yeah. Oh, I'm so sorry to hear that. But I'm glad that God was able to help and work, help you work through that. All right, my friends. Beacon of Truth playlist, Free Will tomorrow. May Almighty God bless you, the Father and the Son and the Holy Spirit. Amen.
1: Welcome to Spirit of Stewardship. Jeremy Belsky is your host for real life stories, encouragement, and ideas to enhance your own gifts of work, wealth, and wisdom in response to God's blessings for you.
2: I'm Jeremy Belsky, and today's topic is, we can't take it with us according to God and the IRS. You can't pull a U-Haul behind a hearse. That saying reminds us that we can't take it with us. Does this mean we shouldn't save and be prudent with our resources? Of course not. In order for you to be a wise steward of your work, wealth, and wisdom, God calls you to give according to your means. It is not uncommon for you to go through different phases of your life where at times all you can do is write a check. Other times might allow for you greater opportunity to volunteer. I knew of a woman who was paralyzed from the neck down. The hospital bills placed her family in enormous debt, and not being able to move her body meant unimaginable suffering. Thus, her stewardship of time, talent, and treasure was not what it once was. However, there was one extremely important aspect of stewardship she could still give back to God. She could pray. In a world of isms, what role does materialism play in your life? Are you sucked in by a society full of master marketers that get you to buy just one more thing or the latest gadget? Knowing that our ultimate goal is to get to heaven, consider investing greater portions of your work, wealth, and wisdom toward the building of God's kingdom here on earth. Your good works in secret are seen by God and does not require public recognition like the Pharisees on street corners seeking kudos. Give of yourself and your belongings for the praise and glory of our Lord Jesus Christ. I'm Jeremy Belsky, your host for Spirit of Stewardship.
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4: We pray because we want to come into union with God. 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Everything good comes from prayer, says Mother Teresa of Calcutta, and so it is true.
5: 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O God, Lord of heaven and earth, you alone have accomplished all we have done. 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
9: Hello, family, and welcome. We're Bob and Penny Lord, and the saints we want to share with you today, St. Francis de Sales and St. Jane Francis de Chantal, were powerful saints of the Counter-Reformation. Padre Pio used to tell us that the holiest people lived in the mountains. And as we think about the majesty, the beautiful gift the Lord gives us in his high mountain places, we have to believe that it's true because these out-of-the-way places are so conducive to holiness. And also, as Padre Pio said, we're so much closer to heaven in high mountain places.
10: Mother Angelica often talks of awe and wonder, how awesome is the Lord in the Blessed Sacrament, in the Eucharist. And I have to say that as we travel to Annecy, the home of St. Francis de Sales in the French Alps, just on the other side of Lake Geneva, and we're able to see this part of his creation, we have to admit that that too is truly awesome, God's creation.
9: We invite you to come with us in spirit to the birthplace of St. Francis de Sales, to that part of France that joins Geneva, Switzerland, Lake Geneva. We will go to the castle where our hero, our super saint, was born.
10: In the time of heresy, in the midst of it, God raised up a man equal to the task. It is affirming that our Lord never leaves us alone. When we think that everything is hopeless and that we are helpless, the Lord raises up from one of our ranks another one of us to fight the enemy.
9: St. Francis de Sales was born in a chateau in Touraine, France, overlooking Lake Geneva. As you know, St. Francis was the Bishop of Geneva. He is a doctor of the Church. He was the founder of the Visitation Order.
10: St. Francis came from a very comfortable background. Ancestors of St. Francis still live in the chateau where he was born, although it is used as a museum now. He was born of the House of Savoy, the royal house. At one time, they were the ruling class of a good deal of Europe.
9: He was of nobility, and yet the Lord kept calling him more and more to the people. At one given point, he traveled all over Europe preaching in defense of the Eucharist. He encouraged devotion to the Sacred Heart, and when he became bishop, he devoted all his time to the people in his diocese.
10: He was a brilliant man. At age 24, he not only received a doctorate in civil law, but in canon law as well. It seems that whenever the Church is threatened, the Lord raises up a saint or two or brings about miracles. In this case, he raised up two saints, St. Francis de Sales, who was sent into the area closest to Geneva, to preach against the Calvinists. Calvinism had spread and was just tearing apart the whole area.
9: It was at the point where, prior to his becoming Bishop of Geneva, the Bishop of Geneva had to live in Annecy in exile. He had to leave Geneva because of the strong Calvinist influence there. So he went to Geneva, and this is where St. Francis de Sales met the bishop and became the coadjutor of the diocese while still living in Annecy. Once he became Bishop of Geneva, he went back to Geneva and served the people of the diocese.
10: It's very interesting. This man was so charismatic. His writings were so beautiful that Don Bosco, when he began his order, picked St. Francis de Sales to be his spiritual director from heaven and named the order after St. Francis de Sales under his direction and called them Salesians.
9: What were his parents thinking about this new baby who was born to them on August 21st, 1567? Would he continue in the House of Savoy and take care of the land which was his heritage? or would Francis Bonaventure, which was the name he was named after his patron, St. Francis of Assisi and St. Bonaventure,

0: he one of the little Poverello's disciples and would follow in their footsteps?
1: From his earliest childhood, he was singularly active and energetic. His mother kept his education in her own hands. In other words, he was homeschooled for the first few years. He seems to have been eager to learn, and he loved books very much. At the age of 8, Francis went to the College of Annecy. There, he made his first Holy Communion in the Church of St. Dominic. He also received confirmation at that time. 1 year later, he was given the tonsure, which is the shaving of the back of his head. Francis had a great wish to consecrate himself to God, and he regarded this the first outward step.
0: In his 14th year, Francis was sent to the University of Paris, which at this time, with its 54 colleges, was one of the greatest centers of learnings in Europe. He was intended for the College of Navarre, as it was frequented by the sons of the noble families of Savoy, but Francis, fearing for his vocation in such surroundings, preferred to be allowed to go to the College of Clermont, which was under Jesuit direction and was renowned for piety as well as for learning.
1: Here his heart was more and more set upon giving himself wholly to God. He vowed perpetual chastity and placed himself under the special protection of the Blessed Virgin. Nevertheless, he was not free from trial. About his 18th year, he was attacked by an agonizing temptation to despair. The love of God had always meant more than anything to him, but he was now the prey of a horrible fear that he had lost God's grace and that he was doomed to hate God with the damned for all eternity.
0: This obsession pursued him day and night, and his health suffered visibly from the consequences and added mental anguish to his sufferings. Lord, he cried, if I'm ever to see thee in heaven, this at last grant me, that I may never curse nor blaspheme thy holy name. If I may not love thee in the other world, for in hell none praise thee, let me at least in my brief experience here love thee as much as I can.
1: Therefore, after praying before a favorite statue of Our Lady and humbly praying the Memorare, all fear and despair suddenly left him, and a great peace filled his soul. This trial taught him early he must understand and deal tenderly with the spiritual difficulties and temptations of others.
0: He was 24 years old when he took his final degree and became a doctor of law at Padua. He rejoined his family at the Château des Tuileries on the Lake of Annecy, where for 18 months his singular attractive youth led outwardly at least the ordinary life of a young noble of his time. He then declined the dignity offered him of becoming a member of the Senate of Savoy, which was an unusual honor for so young a man.
1: Francis had so far only confided to his mother and other friends and relatives his earnest desire of devoting his life to the service of God. He hadn't confided in his father, and a confrontation would soon become inevitable. His father was greatly upset by his son's refusal of the senatorship and his determination also not to marry. But none of these disappointments appeared to have prepared him for the blow of Francis' vocation.
0: The death of the provost of the chapter of Geneva suggested the possibility that Francis might be appointed to this post, and then in this way his father's opposition might be relaxed. Aided by the Bishop of Geneva, but without consulting any of the family, he applied to the Pope, with whom the appointment rested. The letters instituting Francis as the provost of the chapter were promptly received from Rome.
1: When the appointment was announced to Francis, his surprise was extreme, to say the least, and it was only with reluctance that he accepted the unsung honor, hoping thereby to obtain his father's consent to his ordination. Now, his father was a man of determined character. He believed his children should regard his expressed wish as being final, and it required all the patient persuasion and respect which Francis could have called to his aid before his father at length gave way.
0: Francis donned ecclesiastical dress the very day his father gave his consent, and 6 months later, on December the 18th, 1593, he was ordained a priest. He ministered to the poor with zealous love and in the confessional devoted himself to the poorest and the humblest. He preached constantly, not only in Annecy but in many other places. Even though he was an excellent scholar, his style was so simple he charmed his hearers.
1: He was destined, however, soon to be called upon to undertake far more difficult and dangerous

0: to work. For at that time, owing to hostilities and the inroads of Protestantism, the religious condition of the people of the Chablis on the south shore of Lake Geneva was deplorable. The Duke of Savoy applied to the bishop to send missionaries who might win back his subjects to the church. In response, the bishop sent a priest known in the Battle of Chablis. The first attempt was fruitless, and the priest was forced to withdraw.
1: The bishop, summoning his chapter, put the whole matter before them, disguising none of the difficulties and dangers. Perhaps of all those present, the provost was the one who best realized the gravity of the task. Nevertheless, Francis stood up and offered himself for the work, saying very simply, "My lord, if you think I am capable of undertaking this mission, tell me to go. I am ready to obey and should be happy to be chosen." The bishops accepted at once to Francis' great joy. And then on September the 14th, 1594, the Feast of the Triumph of the Cross, traveling on foot accompanied only by his cousin, Canon Louis de Sales, he set forth to win back the Chablis for Jesus.
0: The remnant of the one Catholic population amounted to about 20 scattered individuals, too afraid of violence to declare themselves openly. These Francis sought out and exhorted to have courage and persevere. The missionaries preached daily, gradually extending their efforts to the villages and the surrounding countryside. One evening, Francis was attacked by wolves. He only escaped by spending the night in a tree. When daylight came, he was found by some peasants in such an exhausted condition, had they not cared for him with food and water, he would have died.
1: These good people were Calvinists, and with his thanks he spoke such words of enlightenment and charity, they were afterward converted. Twice in January 1595, he was waylaid by assassins who swore to take his life. But on both of these occasions, he was saved by a miracle.
0: He was constantly seeking new ways to reach the ears and hearts of the people. He began writing a leaflet, setting up teachings of the church, opposing the errors of Calvinism. In every spare moment, he wrote these little papers, which were copied many times by hand and distributed widely by all available means. These little sheets, composed and distributed under such difficulty, were later to form the volume of his popular book entitled Controversies, and in their original form are preserved in the archives of the Visitation Convent at Annecy.
1: This was the beginning of his activities as a writer. After 4 years, Bishop Gagnez of Annecy came to visit the mission, and the fruits of Francis' self-sacrificing work and zeal were unmistakable. When the bishop considered Francis as his successor and suggested it to him, at first Francis was unwilling, but finally he gave in and proceeded to Rome, where Pope Clement VIII, having heard much in praise of his virtue, decided Francis should be examined in his presence. The Pope himself and others asked no less than 35 questions in theology to Francis, all of which he answered with simplicity and modesty.
0: He was appointed coadjutor of Geneva, and Francis returned there to take up his work with fresh zeal and energy. Francis succeeded to the seat of Geneva on the death of the bishop in the autumn of 1602. He took up his residence in Annecy with a house organized on lines of strictest economy. To the fulfillment of his episcopacy, he gave himself with unstinted generosity and devotion.
1: He thought out every detail of the government of the diocese, and apart from all his administrative work, continued to preach and minister in the confessional with unremitting devotion. He organized the teaching of catechism throughout the diocese, and in Annecy he gave instructions himself with such glowing interest and fervor that years after his death, his catechism was still remembered.
0: In dealing with souls, though always gentle, he was never weak. He could be very firm when kindness did not prevail. In his wonderful treatise on the love of God, he wrote, "The measure of love is to love without measure."
1: A prominent place in his work of spiritual devotion was held by St. Jane Frances de Chantal, who first became known to him in 1604 when he was preaching Lenten sermons in Dijon. The foundation of the Order of Visitation was the result which evolved from the meeting.

0: of these two saints.
1: His most famous book, Introduction to a Devout Life, grew out of just casual notes of instructions and advice which he wrote to a cousin by marriage who had placed herself under his guidance. He was persuaded to publish them in a little volume. This book was at once proclaimed a spiritual masterpiece and was soon translated into many languages.
0: In 1610 came the very heavy sorrow of his mother's death. His father had died 9 years before. "My heart was very full," he wrote, "and I wept over the good mother more than I have wept since I became a priest." Francis survived his mother for 12 hard years.
1: In 1622, the Duke of Savoy invited him to meet with him and King Louis XIII in Avignon. Anxious to obtain some privileges for the French part of his diocese, Francis readily consented, although he was in no state of health to risk the long winter journey. But it seemed he had a premonition that his end was not far off. Before leaving Annecy, he put his affairs into order and took his leave as if he had little expectation of seeing the people again.
0: At Avignon, he led as far as possible his usual austere life. On the return journey, he stayed at a gardener's cottage belonging to the convent of the Visitation. Here for a whole month, though sorely in need of rest, he spared himself no labor. On St. John's Day, he was taken ill with some sort of paralytic seizure. He recovered speech and consciousness and endured with touching patience the torturous remedies used in hope of prolonging his life. After receiving the last sacraments, he laid murmuring words from the Holy Bible, expressing his humble and serene trust in God's mercy. He was heard to say, "With expectation I have waited upon the Lord, and he heard my prayers and brought me out of the pit of misery and the filth of mire."
1: At last, clasping the hand of his attendant, he whispered, "It is toward evening, and the day is now far spent." The last word that he was heard uttering was the name of Jesus. While those around his bed said the litany for the dying, invoking the holy innocents, whose feast day it was, St. Francis gently breathed his last. He was 56 years old.
0: The beatification of St. Francis de Sales in 1662 was the first solemn beatification to take place in St. Peter's Basilica in Rome, where he was canonized 3 years later. His feast was fixed for January 29th, the anniversary of bringing his body to the Visitation in Annecy. He was declared a Doctor of the Church in 1877, and Pope Pius XI named him Patron Saint of Journalists.
1: Jane Frances de Chantal, co-founder of the Visitation Order, was born in Dijon in 1572. She was confirmed Frances, she was tenderly loved by her father, and he gave her in marriage to Baron de Chantal, who was then 27 years old, an officer in the French army, and an accomplished duelist. The marriage was solemnized in Dijon, France. Saint Jane went with her husband to his hometown. After three children died soon after birth, they were blessed with a boy and three girls.
0: When someone commented on the Baroness' modest clothes when her husband was away, she commented, "The eyes I want to please are 100 leagues away." The remark of St. Francis de Sales was as true in the early days as when he first made it. "In Madame de Chantal, I have found a valiant woman whom Solomon had difficulty in finding in Jerusalem." Her happiness lasted only 9 years. One day in 1601, her husband went out shooting. He was shot accidentally in the thigh. He survived 9 days, during which he suffered great pain. He received the last sacraments with edifying resignation.
1: Madame de Chantal's life, thoughts, and actions were bound up in her beloved husband. And when she was left a widow at 28 years old, her grief was not to be expressed. For 4 months, she sunk into deep dejection until she was roused by a letter from her father. It reminded her of her obligation to her children.
0: In 1604, St. Francis de Sales had come to preach a Lenten mission at Dijon. Jane went to stay with her father there that she might have the opportunity of hearing so celebrated a preacher. St. Francis died.

0: dined frequently at her father's house, and she gained a great confidence in him. It was her wish to put her difficulties before him. By his advice, she regulated her devotions and other exercises so as to conform herself to what she owed to the world while she lived in the house of her father and her father-in-law. She followed a strict rule of life and devoting much time to her children and visiting the poor that were sick in the neighborhood and watched whole nights those who were dying.
1: For some time, she had been considering that she should enter a cloister. When she talked to St. Francis about this, he took some time to recommend the matter to God, and at length, in 1607, he unfolded his project of forming a new establishment, a congregation of the Visitation of the Blessed Virgin Mary.
0: St. Jane welcomed the proposal with joy, but the grief of her aging father, the requirements of her children, the situation of her affairs with the family, raised great obstacles and gave her much suffering. To the objection that the obligation which Madame Chantal owed to her children could not be complied with unless she remained with them in the world, St. Francis de Sales replied that they were no longer infants, and in the cloister she would be able to watch over them with no less vigilance and perhaps even greater advantage to them than by continuing being with them, especially when you consider that the two oldest were about to go into the world. These and other objections were eventually overcome.
1: St. Francis provided a house called the Gallery House on the edge of Lake Annecy, and he inaugurated his convent on Trinity Sunday in 1610. With St. Jane Francis were clothed two other sisters, and soon they were joined by 10 others. The work encountered much opposition from the usual failure of the narrow-minded to understand anything new. St. Francis changed the plan of the congregation so far as to make it an enclosed religious order under the rule of St. Augustine, to which he added constitutions admirable in their wisdom and moderation, but not too easy for the strong nor too hard for the weak. But he refused to give up the idea in the name of the Visitation of Our Lady, which he had chosen for his sister St. Jane Francis. She also urged him to make no concessions.
0: St. Jane founded 87 monasteries between 1615 and 1641. She traveled on horseback or a litter to found or visit new communities. She was very close to ordinary people, and the residents of Annecy venerated her. Anne of Austria asked her to bless her son, who became the future Louis XIV. In 1641, she went to France on an errand of charity. She was invited by the Queen to Paris, and to her great distress, she was treated there with great distinction and honor. On her return, she fell on the road in her convent at Moline. There she died on December the 13th, 1641, at 69 years of age. Her body was taken down to Annecy and buried near St. Francis de Sales. She was canonized in 1767. St. Vincent de Paul said of her, she was full of faith, and yet all her life had been tormented by the thoughts against the faith.
1: While she appeared peaceful, she suffered great interior trials. Her mind was tortured by temptations. She couldn't bear it. The sight of her own soul horrified her, as if it were an image of hell. And for all that suffering, her face never lost her serenity, nor did she want to relax the fidelity God asked of her. And so St. Vincent de Paul regarded her for this as one of the holiest souls he had ever met on earth.
0: Don Bosco had always been a great admirer of St. Francis de Sales. His writings were brilliant. He was a workaholic, as was Don Bosco, who fought tirelessly against all the heresies of his day. But possibly the most attractive trait about St. Francis de Sales, which Don Bosco wanted his followers to emulate, was his gentleness and understanding. The apostolate of Don Bosco was of a very special nature. One where the qualities of gentleness, patience, and understanding were as important and possibly more important than any other. He prayed that his benefactor, St. Francis de Sales, would help from heaven in instilling these virtues into all his people.
1: We see in this a perfect example of a role model. St. John Bosco used St. Francis de Sales as

0: remained faithful as she did.
1: A great and powerful woman who will one day, soon I believe, be declared a saint, Mother Teresa said, I don't have to be successful, only faithful. The saints that we're bringing to you, each and every one of them, were faithful. In a time of unfaithfulness, in a time of disobedience and dissent, permeating the church, calling it Reformation, saints like St. Jane Frances de Chantal and St. Francis de Sales became counter-reformers, bringing about a real Reformation. It is time now. Let those saints come forward now.
0: St. Louis-Marie de Montfort said, in the final days, the apostles of the final days will be saints greater in holiness than those of the previous years. We have great saints with us today. You are only to stand up and be counted. Our Lord needs you. We love you.
1: God bless you. We'll talk to you next week.
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3: Well, today, we're continuing our journey through Psalm 69. Psalm 69 is in Book 2 of the Psalms. Psalms 51 through 72, all of those written by King David. And so the prescript or superscript of this psalm says, Lemenzeach Shoshanim Hat David. So it's for the choir master intoned like lilies of David. So David wrote this psalm, gave it to the choir master, again, one of the superintendents of the musical guild of the Jewish temple that we can see in 1 Chronicles 15, verses 16 through 22. You can see a list of all those guys. And he wanted the melody of this psalm to sound like something called the lilies, or Shoshanim in Hebrew. Again, no idea what that may have sounded like. But I think it's interesting that David had a specific tune in his mind when he was writing and wanting music put to this particular psalm. Today we're going to pick up in verse 33, which is almost at the end. There's 37 verses in this psalm. And I love how this psalm starts off. Save me, O God, for the waters have risen to my neck. I have sunk into the mud of the deep, and there is no foothold. So, man, how many times have we been there in our life where we feel that whatever's happening in our life is overwhelming us? We feel like we're sinking in the quicksand, that we can't grab onto anything, that we're just sinking, that life is getting away from us. The challenges seem to be overwhelming us. And David definitely has felt and experienced that. And that's what I love about these Psalms. You know, as I continue to pray them now in my 50s, you know, again, I pray them differently than I did when I first was exposed to them as a teenager, and then in my 20s and my 30s, because as you have life experience, as you go through joys, as you know, marriage and family and the kids growing up and job and, you know, challenges and rewards, all these different things happen to you, your life experience. As you're praying the Psalms, you're bringing those experience into the Psalms. And so the Psalms, you pray them differently. You experience differently. You feel them differently because you're now connected them to your own lived experience. Right. And so David has. So as we're praying these Psalms, even written there were thousands of years ago, we can still see ourselves and our.

0: lives in the pages of the Psalms. So verse 33 starts off. It says the poor, when they see it, will be glad. Will see what? When they see God beginning to rise up and enter into our experience and bring his healing and his mercy. So it says, when the poor see it, will be glad. Again, not just the materially poor, but those who are poor in spirit, those who feel the poverty of the weight of life that seems to be overwhelming them, those who are dealing with the poverty of their spiritual deprivation. You know, the poverty of caving into the power of sin and pride and weakness. You know, when they see God beginning to intervene into their life, and when they have that conversion, that metanoia experience, when they start to turn things around in their lives, then they will, it says they will praise God's name. So the poor, when they see God actually working, they will be glad, and God-seeking hearts will revive. I love that image, that God-seeking hearts will revive. Because think about it, when you're having a heart attack and your heart stops, you need to be revived, right? So they hit you with the paddles, clear, boom, right? And then, you know, they try to get a rhythm started. So it's like this with our lives and our spiritual journey as well. When we're living in our sin, when we're living in spiritual deprivation, when we're caving into weakness, which is what sin. Sin is not a power, by the way. Sin is a weakness. Sin is not a power. But sin has power over us when we give in to our weaknesses. That's when sin can have power over us. But in and of itself, it is not a power. It is a weakness. And so we need Christ's strength. We need the strength of the Holy Spirit to come into our lives, to enliven us and revive our hearts. And all those things that are keeping our hearts from beating strongly in the Lord. You know, the Holy Spirit comes in with those spiritual paddles. Clear! Boom!
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2: Father Mitch Pakwa brings a scholarly approach to the prophets of Israel and places them in their historical context. The Old Testament Prophets is next on EWTN, Catholic Radio for the Philippines.

Shalom, shalom. The peace of God be with you. My name is Father Mitchell Pakwa. I'm a Jesuit priest and professor of Old Testament at Loyola University of Chicago. And in this series on the prophets, we're working through the prophet Amos. Now, bring out your Bible and open up to the prophet Amos, which you'll find after Joel and Hosea and Daniel. And take a look at chapter 5. We're going to take a look at some of the harsh and difficult and even painful words that Amos had to say to the people of Israel. Now, in chapter 5, verse 1, we hear the words, Shim'u et hadavar hazeh. Listen, y'all. And it's a way of saying, you all, you plural, listen. And as a matter of fact, the word listen also has a strong sense in Hebrew of meaning obey as well. Don't just let it go in one ear and come out the other. That's not going to do you a bit of good. You have to listen and obey. So listen to this word. Because I am lifting up a lamentation over you, O house of Israel. That's what he says. Ani nosei aleichem kina. I'm lifting up over you a lamentation.

Now, the word lamentation in Hebrew is kina, and it means a funeral dirge, a funeral song, and it has the rhythm of a funeral beat for Hebrews. It fits their funeral music. Just like we have our own funeral marches, they had their own. And that's what this is here. And the funeral song is this. The Virgin of Israel is fallen. She shall no more arise. She is cast down upon her land. And there's no one who is able to raise her up, or there's no one to cause her to be lifted up. Now, what he's saying here is that Israel is doomed. Israel is going to suffer and fall down. Israel, whom Yahweh had taken up on eagle's wings, as he says in Exodus chapter 19, this Israel, who he carried up on his own pinions, now is thrown down. And she shall no more rise. And what Amos is also saying by using this funeral beat, this kina, this lamentation, is this. He's saying that it's as if the funeral is already about to take place. There is no hope for Israel. You might as well start bringing out the funeral music because she has fallen. Now, one of the things that we have to look at is why does he have such a strong sense as the prophet of God that Israel is fallen? Why does Amos have such this sense of tragedy for Israel? Well, let's go on in chapter 5. We've already taken a look at verses 4 and following, in which Yahweh said, don't seek Bethel and Gilgal or Be'er Sheba, because all these places are not going to help you. These were the shrines of Israel, the places where they came to meet the Lord. And Amos is saying, these shrines won't help you. These shrines will no longer be a help to you. Even though the Lord Yahweh had promised to give you the land at the shrines of Gilgal and Bethel, these will no longer help you. And don't even bother to go to worship there. Instead, seek Yahweh. And why does Amos say, don't bother to go over to Gilgal and Bethel? Don't bother to offer sacrifices. Let's look on in chapter 5. He says in verse 7, you turn justice into wormwood, and you cast righteousness down to the ground. Now, this is very key for Amos, much more so than Hosea, the other prophet of the North Kingdom. We see that Amos really emphasizes this connection between justice and righteousness. Now, if you look on your screen, you'll see these two words, justice and righteousness. And the word justice in Hebrew is mishpat. The word mishpat comes from the word shafat, which means to judge. And the sense of justice in Hebrew is one of giving judgment. And also the word shafat means not only to judge cases in the law court, but justice also means to rule something, to have power over something. So that justice meant the social organization to do what is right. Justice was what we might call the structures of society, the way the culture worked together to support justice. And we can look back on our own culture. There were times I can remember as a child when it was still safe to leave car doors unlocked. You could leave houses unlocked. I still have friends in some country areas of the United States where you can leave the house unlocked. And you used to be able to leave bicycles out in the front yard because the society had a structure of justice that people would not steal from one another. So there was a society support for justice. But then there's another word, righteousness. And the word righteousness in Hebrew is tzedakah. Now tzedakah means an individual human being's action, what you and I do in a just society or in an unjust society. But our spontaneous actions that are righteous, that are good. So righteousness refers to the personal appropriation, the personal taking into oneself

what's right. So that, say, when I walk past somebody's bicycle laying on their front lawn at night, I don't steal it. It's righteous for me to leave it there. Or maybe if I see somebody's bicycle on a sidewalk, to go and take it up to their home. That's my personal righteousness. Well, Amos condemns the people of Israel because they were not just as a society. Their society had become unjust. The structures to support goodness had fallen apart. And very few righteous people were doing good actions. And so he says that here in verse 7, that they turn justice into wormwood. If you leave society just as it is, if you leave things just go on with their own energy, justice turns into wormwood. And look at our own society, how in our own cities we're practically prisoners, afraid to walk around at night. We're afraid of being mugged. We're afraid of being murdered. That when justice falls apart, it doesn't just stay neutral, it turns to something poisonous like wormwood. And so have the structures of our society turned into wormwood. And they cast righteousness to the ground. That is, people who should individually choose to do good, throw it down to the ground and trample on it. We're looking at the prophet Amos and how he mourns over Israel and proclaims woe to them because they do not keep justice or righteousness. As a society, they turn structural goodness into poison, and they turn personal goodness into something to be trampled down. And let's go on to see what he has to say about all that. In chapter 5 of Amos, verse 8, he says, "Now, to the one who makes the Pleiades and Orion." Now, the Pleiades and Orion are the names of two constellations. And they're mentioned elsewhere, like in Job, for instance. And as a matter of fact, it's interesting, the word Orion also means fool in Hebrew, Kasil. But he makes all this, and the sense of it is, Yahweh is able to make the constellations of stars, which are simply gases and light. And he can keep them in order through the millennia. They stay in order. But human beings don't stay in order. Because of our free will, we do things that are wrong and we get out of justice, out of society's order. And Yahweh is able to bring the shadow of death in the morning. It says here, Tzalmavet. That also means just simply deep darkness, perhaps something like what we would call an eclipse, or perhaps a great big cloud that comes in the middle of the day. He can bring this shadow, this deep darkness in the morning if he wants. He can turn the day into night, through an eclipse. And he calls for the waters of the sea, and he pours them out on the face of the earth. He takes all the water from the ocean, lifts it up, and then brings it back down again in rain. And he does that in order. Yahweh is his name. And this is his point in verse 9. He causes destruction to flash upon the strong so that destruction comes upon the fortress. So the people who do unrighteousness and evil will experience Yahweh's destruction flashing down upon them. You know, in our own century, we can think back to one of the most infamous of periods, namely World War II, how the unrighteousness and the evil of the Nazi regime brought down upon itself utter destruction so that city after city was just destroyed, and flashing upon them was this destruction of fire because of the unrighteousness that they had made institutional in this society, taking away millions of people to the camps. Now, he goes on to describe then in verse 10, he switches, and this is another oracle, and he switches here to the things that the people do wrong. Now, Israel is going to receive this destruction because they hate, the people of Israel hate the one who corrects them or challenges them or reproves them, the one who tells them that they're doing things wrong. They hate the person who corrects their behavior. They abhor the one that speaks uprightly. Now, think of our own culture. Don't we

look down on people who speak for God's righteousness? People who say that adultery is adultery and it's a sin? Don't we say, oh, that's old-fashioned, don't listen to him? People who say that stealing is stealing and that's against the commandment of God? Lying must not be done. Swearing must not be done. You must go to church on Sunday. You must not take the name of God in vain. And we say, oh, that's the way people used to act. And we just hate them. Don't we do that in our own society? And don't we think that these words of Amos also must fall upon our ears? He goes on to say in verse 11, therefore, because you trample upon the poor and take from him all kinds of taxes of wheat, you take away his food, and you have built houses made of cut stone, not just thatch houses, not just cheap houses, but houses out of cut stone. And we know that's expensive. And yet, you shall not dwell in those houses because you have taken from the poor and you've trampled on the poor. You have planted pleasant vineyards, but you shall not drink their wine. You're not going to enjoy it yourself. Even though you do these vineyards, you make these vineyards for your own pleasure, you're not going to enjoy it because you trample the poor. And don't we, as the wealthiest nation on the earth, have to examine our own selves and our own policies constantly to make sure that we are not becoming wealthy because we oppress people in other countries, because we take their goods at cheap prices, we buy their coffee beans and their bananas and their other raw materials at such low prices that they can barely live, while we go on and have a great culture and a great society. Do you think God will bless us for that? Or don't you think rather that God will bless us if we grow our own food and give to the poor and become generous to them? Isn't that what God wants? That kind of generosity and self-giving? Not forced upon us like in communism, but coming from our hearts because we love Christ and Christ loves us. He says here, I know how manifold are your transgressions, your rebellions. I know how much you people rebel against me. I know how mighty are your sins. Your sins are something that have a strength of their own. And again, we have to think of ourselves. Do we bully people around us? Do we bully people in our family? Don't we have books out that say you have to look out for number one? I have to get what I want, and you have to win by intimidating other people? Don't we have a whole shelf of books on that in every bookstore? The Lord knows how mighty, how strong is our sin. You that afflict the just and take a ransom, that turn aside the needy at the gate. The people who afflict the just ones, the ones who try to do tzedakah, righteousness, the ones who take an individual effort to do what's right. Do we make fun of them and mock them? And God will not let that slip by us. And in verse 13, he says, that's why the prudent people keep quiet. They keep silence in such a time, because the time is evil. People who think that they're prudent, who think that they're smart, won't say anything so they don't cause trouble. But that's not the way of God's prophets. The prophets speak up and say, this is wrong. And so are you and I being called to do by the prophet Amos. To speak up and say, when we see something that's wrong and sinful, that we must call it wrong and sinful. We may not gloss over the unrighteousness around us and let it slide and say, well, that's just our culture. No, we have to speak up, even if they don't listen to us. We've just taken a look at Amos chapter 5, verse 13, and how the prudent keeps silent, whereas the true prophet of God will speak up against evil. It reminds me of a story that the rabbis tell about Lot. When Lot was living in Sodom, how Lot used to go around year after year preaching, the doom of the Lord is going to be upon you. Repent, turn away from your sins. And all the time people would laugh at him, and no one would ever agree with him. No one was ever converted by him. He would just keep on preaching, repent and do what is righteous. And then a little boy came up to Lot and said, old grandfather Lot, you know,
what are you talking about all this

stuff for? Nobody listens to you. Why don't you just give up? Because they're not going to convert and do what you say and be righteous. And Lot said, at this point, I keep on preaching to them, not to change them, but to keep me from changing into their unrighteousness. And perhaps this is a truth for us as well, that perhaps we have to not be silent about unrighteousness, even if it doesn't change anybody else's mind, but we have to speak up against unrighteousness and injustice, simply so that we don't become unrighteous and oppressive and unjust. There's a lot of wisdom in that story from the rabbis. But let's go on and see what Amos says to do. In verses 14 and 15, he says, seek good and not evil, that you may live. Dirshu, that is, all of you seek it and pursue it. And the word darash, dirshu, means to seek it in a holy place, in the temple, or to seek it like a prophet would seek the word of the Lord. And so Yahweh, the God of hosts, will be with you, as you say. So if you do seek what is good and set your heart on it, then you will see the Lord. And isn't that what Jesus says in the Beatitudes? Blessed are they who seek mercy, for they shall obtain mercy. Blessed are those who are single-hearted, pure of heart. They shall see God. So must we be. We must be pure of heart so we can see God. And God will be with us. Hate evil. Not evil people. Don't hate sinners, but hate the sins. And love what is good. Establish justice in the gate. Now, justice in the gate means to do whatever we can to bring justice, that is, social structures for good things, social structures to bring about goodness. Do everything we can to do that in the public arena. Because in Israel, the gate was the place where people met for public affairs. And so come to the gate, and when you go to the gate, establish justice for everybody. He says that if you do that, if you seek justice, then he says here in verse 15, it may be that Yahweh, the God of hosts, will be gracious to the remnant of Joseph. In other words, for those who are righteous and those who are left over after the destruction, because Amos believes there's going to be a great destruction brought down upon the people of Israel for their injustice and unrighteousness. And he says, but the remnant of that, if they seek good, and if they hate evil and love good, cherish it, praise it, seek it, desire it, if they do that, then God may be gracious to them. In verse 16, we see another change. It says, therefore, thus says Yahweh, the God of hosts, the Lord, lamentation shall be in all of the courts or the plazas. We know how we have a plaza sometimes and where we go shopping. Well, they would also have a plaza for the marketplace. And they shall say in all the streets, hoi, hoi. Just like Jews still say, oi, oi. They say the same thing in ancient Hebrew. And they shall call to the person who is a husbandman, the person who herds animals, and they'll call him to mourning and lamentation, to such that are skillful in wailing. There were people who were professional wailers, and they're going to call upon these professional wailers, people to not go fishing. The wailing is not what you do to go to a great big mammal in the ocean. No, wailing means crying and screaming and hollering and sorrow. In all the vineyards there shall be lamentation, because I will pass through your midst, says the Lord Yahweh. Now, we saw this before, how he told the people, prepare to meet your God, because he's going to bring punishment. And here he says, lament, wail, scream out, cry out in pain, because Yahweh's passing by to bring judgment, and he won't let anybody escape. And then in verse 18, we see something that is unique to Amos. It's the first time we see this doctrine brought out in the prophets, but it's going to begin with Amos and continue to develop, because in verse 18, it says, hoi, oi, hamithavim et yom yaveh. Woe, or oi, to those who desire the day of Yahweh.
that the day of Yahweh was something that the

people were obviously desiring. They looked forward to this day where God would judge perhaps the enemies. A day like the Red Sea. As a matter of fact, when the people called crossed the Red Sea, it was called in Exodus chapter 14, that day of Yahweh. And other times are called that day of Yahweh, and perhaps the people expected the day of victory that Yahweh would win to be a day that Yahweh was giving for them. But here he says, that the prophet Amos says, Hoy ha-mithavim et yom yaveh. Woe to those who long or desire the day of Yahweh. Why do you want the day of Yahweh? Why are you looking forward to the end of the world? Why do you want the last day of judgment? Who do you think you are? Because it is a day of darkness and not of light. It's as if a man fled from a lion. He ran away from a lion, and then a bear met him. You run away from the troubles of the world to seek the end of the world, and then you get met by a worse disaster. He went into the house and put his hand on the wall to rest after running away, and then a serpent bit him. Shall not the day of Yahweh be darkness and not light? Even very dark and no brightness in it. Why? Because the people do not establish justice in their society, and the individuals do not do righteousness. And so will the day of Yahweh be for us. How many books there are out there, how many sermons about the end of the world, about the last day, about the rapture, and all these other things that are mysteries of the end of the world, and how people rejoice in that. But what we have to also keep in mind is the word of the prophet Amos, that we must be ready for that coming day. We must be ready for the day of Yahweh as a day of darkness, not of light, if we don't establish just structures in our society, if we don't do righteousness. Let us be the children of light who bring God's righteousness to the world. God bless you.

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1: Mother Angelica was 58 years old when she took the church and her monastery into cable television. A woman with a bloated heart, diabetes, a twisted spine, a lame leg, and literally $200. Still, she went forward. She said, "The need we have for assurance and the absolute lack of willingness to take a risk for God is appalling to me." She said, "I'm sure our Lord asked a lot of people to build a network. There has to be a reason that he chose a few nuns who didn't know anything, in the wrong state of life with no money, because it goes against reason. Some people say I'm a woman of great faith. I'm really a coward who keeps moving forward."
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5: When the Word of God is proclaimed, and in a special way when the Gospel is proclaimed, it's an event happening in our midst which is calling forth from you and me very concretely today as whatever it is that's going on in my life. I come to Mass, I hear the Word, and now I have to respond to it. Always, every time. Whatever it is, my response is called for. It's not just listening to someone read who then makes some comments. One of the best things that lay people can do on their way to Mass is pray that those of us who are going to preach will say something inspiring. If for no other reason, for your benefit. Pray for us. I know many of you do, but those of you who don't, pray for us. Pray that the Lord would open up our ears to hear what it is He wants to say to us, to communicate to you. Otherwise, you're going to sit through something really tedious, which none of us want to do.
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0: And welcome to Catholic Answers Live. I am fired up for today's show. You can ask anything you want of Joe Heschmeyer. That's right, the illustrious Joe Heschmeyer. The Shameless Papist, Shameless Popery is his podcast and all kinds of wonderful books. And you're probably like, I never get a chance to talk to Joe. Well, today you do. If you've got a question for Joe, 888-318-7884. You want to know something about the Catholic faith? You want to know something about Jesus or the Bible? Maybe a moral question? All of it, welcome today. 888-318-7884. And let me tell you, we're going to take a few minutes today, as we did yesterday, to raise some money. But in a second, I'm going to ask Joe, how do we know which early Christians to trust? You know, we've got all kinds of early church fathers. We've got people who are seem to be on the periphery. If you trust Elaine Pagels, we've got all kinds of Gnostics who are the real Christians. Who are we supposed to trust, and how do we know which ones to trust? So I'll tell you, that's coming up in 1 second after I give you the phone number to call. Well, two phone numbers today. If you're calling to ask Joe a question, call 888-318-7884. Write it down. I'm only going to say it one more time. Here I go. 888-318-7884. Otherwise, I'll give out the other number. We've got $20,000 to raise this hour, and we've got all kinds of matches I'm going to tell you about, but the number to call, 888-291-8000. We had a rough day yesterday. First hour was rough. Second hour, things picked up, and we can really be on a good path with 2 hours where we just meet simple goals. We got a goal of $20,000 each hour, 888-291-8000. Here's the deal. Any pledge you make a pledge of $10, matched 100%. 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But also, something I didn't make clear yesterday and I want to make clear today, if you pledge, say, $20 a month, the whole year is matched right away. So that's $20 a month. That's 20 times 12. I'm sure there are mathematicians who could figure out what that is, but just double it right now because we'll get that money. 888-291-8000. Can we get that first call on the line? Maybe somebody who has never given before and says, I could support them for $20 a month, especially when it's going to be 100% matched. 11 of our colleagues on the line ready to take your calls. 888-291-8000. 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Well, first of all, thank you very much if you give in any amount, but $1,000 would be a great start to our day. 888-291-8000. It's $3,000 to us right away. 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You can also go safe and secure on... 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I don't know your name, but I'm going to find it out, and thank you very much for that. 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There's our second call. I love this. A great start so far. Phone's ringing. Again, the number to call to make your pledge, 888-291-8000. Joe Heschmeyer, shameless papist, author, apologist extraordinaire. Welcome.
1: Thank you. It's good to be here. You know, one thing, I just want to say a real quick thing about donating. It's wonderful to support the work that we do. We are incredibly grateful for it. But one of the things that, just in terms of the personal connection you make, there are a lot of organizations where you can write a check to them, and it's great. You might help it, but it's kind of an anonymous drop in the bucket. But just testifying personally, giving kind of my own testimony here, it was wonderful yesterday.

0: yesterday to see the team's chat messages with other team members who were just really excited. Like, this person donated $500. This person, you know, I got a $50, you know, monthly donation. And I think the team realizes what I hope everyone listening realizes, which is brick by brick, you know, like this, you don't need one person to support the entire mission and ministry of Catholic Answers. But if lots of people give a little bit, it really does add up. And if a few people's little bit is what we would consider a lot, it adds up even quicker. So, you know, I just really encourage and just know that we are appreciative out front, and hopefully you get that. But I know that behind the scenes, people are very excited and enthusiastic, and it's really encouraging.
1: Yeah.
0: If you're, you know, you see how much grief we give to Sai. You can only imagine how horrible we are to people off the air.
1: We are a smart alecky crew around here. There's no question.
0: A little
1: about
0: bit.
1: That. Yeah.
0: So when people get to, you know, they get to work, they're working, they're doing all of these things. They don't get the accolades. You know, Trent, Jimmy, Carlo, I make content and we see comments and people tell us good job and all that. It's really beautiful and wonderful. A lot of the people who are doing a lot of the real heavy lifting at Catholic Answers don't have anyone telling them thank you on a normal daily, weekly basis. And it's great for them to get to see how much of a difference is made by Catholic Answers, by having people call in and they're taking the calls and they're, you know, getting to talk to people whose lives have been changed. So it's a whole other dimension I think we don't often talk about, is this is a great way that people who don't normally come in contact with the listener get to be connected, and it's really beautiful.
1: 888-291-8000. It's funny, just this morning, our CFO, Phil, who you would think, you know, he's been doing this for decades, and you'd think he'd be jaded about it. No, he came in and told me about three wonderful calls he took yesterday. He goes, yeah. You know, our donors are really wonderful people. I was like, yeah, Phil, I do know that. And it's exciting. You know, it. So please pick up the phone and call. I'll let Joe answer questions now. 888-291-8000. A fast start today will mean a great deal to us. We've got $20,000 and all that match money this hour. All right. So I made reference to Elaine Pagels. Maybe that was unfair of me. I don't know. But there's a lot of people who would tell you, well, you trust these people and not those people, or this particular father of the church or whatnot. How do we know who to listen to in the early Christian church?
0: Yeah, I think there are two ways of thinking about the problem. Because let me start with this. Protestants make an objection that is a good objection we should be thoughtful about, which is, hey, look, the church fathers are not infallible. They are not divinely inspired when they're writing, you know, whatever treatise they're writing. When Augustine writes Confessions, it's a beautiful work. Almost everyone who reads it finds it, you know, incredible and life-changing. But no one claims it's scripture. No one claims that it is, you know, divinely protected from all error. So how do we know how we should receive a work like that? And then you get these other people, like, say, Tertullian and Origen, who are a little bit on the border. And then you get, like, the Gnostics, who are way out there. And what do we do with all of these? How do we make sense of that? That's a very good question. And it's worth saying explicitly to dispel some confusion. When we talk about tradition, we don't just mean we are blindly accepting anything somebody wrote in the 100s or the 200s or the 300s. That's not it at all. There were heresies, there were errors in the church even then. So how do we know when we're reading something that it represents the truth and not just somebody's weird private opinion? And so I think the two ways to look at it would be at a natural level and at a supernatural level. Because the argument for tradition is not trust every individual Christian from way back then. The argument is we can trust that the Holy Spirit guided the church. So when we're reading something, the question we should be asking is both, is it true? But another way of establishing that is this the representative view of Christianity? Like, if you were to take a time machine back to whenever this, you know, this document is set, and you're reading this newly written document from this bishop or whomever, does what's in that document match what Christians of that era believe or not? So in my book, The Early Church Was the Catholic Church, I distinguish between treating the church fathers as eyewitnesses and treating them as theologians. Because sometimes they'll say, wow, you know, this scripture is a little confusing, or I'm not sure what to do about this problem, and here's what I think we ought to do. And in those cases, they might be wise and holy, but what they're doing there is not tradition. What they're doing there is just trying to sort through a problem the way you or I might try to sort through a problem, and they might do it well or they might not do it well. But when they're passing on what they have received before them, which is what tradition means, it means the handing on of something, when they're saying this is the faith that, you know, this is what I grew up in, or this is what I had to accept when I became a Christian, that's what we're saying yes to, because that is the faith delivered once for all to the saints, as Jude 1:3 tells us. So what we're looking for is twofold. Number one, are they offering their own private opinion, or are they speaking for something more broadly? And sometimes it's very clear from the text. And number two, how does the church receive their writing? So you mentioned Elaine Pagels, and she talks a lot about the Gnostics. Well, Gnosticism was never representative. Gnosticism was fiercely opposed by Christians from the outset. And we can find that opposition within the Gospel of John, but also in writings like the letters of St. Ignatius or the letters of St. Irenaeus and so on. And so we know that early Christians, when they heard what the Gnostics were claiming, rejected it and said, no, that is, you're not speaking for the apostles. You're not telling the truth there. And if you want a really good letter on this, Irenaeus writes a letter called a letter to Florinus, where he's talking to a Christian who became a Gnostic. And he points out that this was a break from what he'd been taught in Christianity. So when we look at the church accepting certain documents, that looks like just blind allegiance to the church. But what it is saying, well, the church is in the position to recognize whether this represents the Christian faith or not. And so did the Christians of that age treat this as orthodox, or did they treat it as a heretical view? And then the last thing I'd say is that obviously is how you should do it if you believe the Holy Spirit is guiding the church. But even if you just want to know what a group believes, you know, if I want to know what do Muslims believe, I don't believe the Quran is divinely inspired or that Muslims are, you know, divinely inspired and protecting and carrying it on. But if I want to know what is Islam teach, I should look at the majority view within Islam at a certain age or, you know, today or whatever else. And so the Catholic claim is just if you take that secular neutral standard and say, what do Christians believe? Throughout most of history, you're very clearly going to get the Catholic Church. And I think that would still be true today.
1: Well, thank you, Joe. That was, I should always expect it, but still, it's impressive when I hear it from you. And I thank you very much for that. That's the kind of stuff you get over at Shameless Popery. Go check out Shameless Popery if you haven't. A lot of people finding great stuff there. But we've got Joe here. So go ahead and call if you've got questions, 888. Oh, I said I wasn't going to say it anymore, but now I started, 888-318-7884. We are in the second day of our three-day pledge drive. And during this time, we ask you to fund us for the next 3 months. We do it four times a year. Each time, it's just 6 hours. Each hour, it's just part of the hour. We do it between calls and questions like that Joe just handled. Let me come to you again and ask you for your help and support. We've got 10 lines open. We've got two lines on right now. When you call, you're talking to one of our colleagues. I do want you to know about the gifts that we're able to give this time. If you are, well, let's say you're able to come in at the $20 a month level. $20 a month, you're part of our Defenders Monthly Giving Club. 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We're not a huge giant conglomerate or something. We're a small apostolate, and we try to make it more personal. So do become a defender if you haven't before. First of all, your pledge is doubled. It's $20 a month. Maybe you could do 30, maybe you could do 50. But if you go to CatholicAnswersRadio.com and join right now, we'd like you to become, we want this to be an opportunity to be closer, to have more of a relationship with people. We try to do that as best we can. Maybe you could do a one-time gift today. If you can do a one-time gift of $50, we'll send you Dr. Marcus Peters' beautiful

0: new book, not finished yet. And it's a you know Dr. Marcus Peters is this great intellectual, but it's also a man with a tremendous heart. 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We'll send you the Dr. Marcus Peter book, and we'll add the Big Book of Catholic Answers, Volume 2, The Sign of the Faith. A $500 gift is tripled because anything $500 or more today has two separate matches. We have two different donors who say, I'll match this, and the other one says, I'll match this. One of our donors said, look, anybody who gives $500 or more, I'll match it. So that means your $500 gift or more is tripled this hour. We're looking to raise $20,000 this hour. If we can do it, we are golden. And there's eight lines open right now, 888-291-8000, 888-291-8000. It doesn't take millions and millions and millions of dollars to do what we do. We produce hundreds and hundreds of hours of high quality material. It gets on Instagram and TikTok and Twitch and YouTube and Facebook and all the other places. And it goes out on the radio and it's on people's apps and all of that, hundreds of hours of that for what is really a shockingly low amount of money. As a matter of fact, we can do it for under $250,000 per quarter. So we're at about, we figure about $225,000. We could pay for all those hundred. I will bet you, you cannot find another media organization that produces that much media for that little money. It's because we pay Joe almost nothing. So give us a call, 888-291-8000, 888-291-8000.
1: I liked it. I was doing the math. $250,000 a quarter? I think I can figure out what that is a year.
0: I think even you, Joe, even you could figure that out. But, you know, that really is a small amount of money, Joe.
1: Really, because, I mean, given the number of people who work at Catholic Answers and do important work, again, often behind the scenes, the quality that you get when you, you know, I mean, Catholic Answers does a lot of things. We have the radio show. We have a number of YouTube channels. We have an incredibly popular website that is regularly updated with new content covering news of the world and all of that. These things are not free. They're not easy, and it takes a lot of time. We sent out an email yesterday, I think, and I really liked one of the lines in there, which is that it costs us money to keep it free. That
0: right.
1: We want this to be free for everyone, and that means some people have to voluntarily say, well, it won't be free for me then. And that's how we do it. When we make it free, you listeners help that to happen, so that others can freely receive something they maybe wouldn't have ever paid for, but might change their life.
0: 888-291-8000 is the number to call. We've got eight lines open. I'll be honest with you, because I always try to be honest with you. We had a rough first hour yesterday. This first hour is looking better. The calls have been coming in. The phones have been ringing. And I want to say thank you for that. I don't know where that puts us as far as the goal. I will check that in a minute so that you know. When we have information, we try to give you the information. We try to be honest about what our need is and then be trusting. We just be honest about where we are and then trust that people will come to our aid. And people always have. 888-291-8000. One of the advantages of you calling this hour is we're still in the first half of the pledge drive, and most people will wait till the second half of the pledge drive. So if you call now, you're leaving a line open for somebody else during that last hour when it will get wilder and it'll be busier. So all kinds of reasons to call. Everything is matched. Gifts over $500 are double matched. We've got lots of lines open. 888-291-8000. Now, Joe, I said I was going to find out who our first donor. Remember I said there was a caller that called first? Guess where he was from? He's from a little state I like to call Kansas. You're familiar with the state of Kansas?
1: I'm deeply familiar. What part of Kansas?
0: Coffeeville. Have you ever heard of Coffeeville,
1: Kansas?
0: Oh,
1: yeah. You know what? There's a drink that originated in Coffeeville. Not coffee. The icy.
0: The Icy is from Coffeeville. Well, maybe that's it. Maybe he gave us some of his Icy fortune. Maybe he's from the Icy family. I don't know, but yes, it was
1: exactly.
0: Curtis from Coffeeville, Kansas, got us started today. There's five calls on the line right now. That's so wonderful. Maybe we could do five more. If you could come in at that $20 a month level, oh, how

0: much it means to us. It's doubled, and you become a daily, or you become a defender, and that means so much to us. 888-291-8000. I feel like if one more person calls, Joe, I'm just going to go back to the phones and let you talk to somebody. Should I wait for the call? Should I wait for that phone to ring, or should I just go back to that?
1: I think we can. We'll trust him. One of you step up, so that you don't make me a fool.
0: Thank you for saying that, Joe. Trust is better. All right, let's go to. Oh my gosh, I don't know where I'm going.
1: Number one, I think Christian in New Orleans.
0: Okay, good, because we had, that confused me, but Christian, you are welcome here. Thank you for the call. Go ahead with your question.
2: Hey, Joe. So my question is a little bit weird. I've never heard someone use this particular defense for Catholicism before, but it seems obvious to me, so I wanted to get your thoughts on it. I've seen that people like Gavin Ortland, not exclusively him, but Protestants in general, will do a lot, usually pushing against like the seven sacraments or icon veneration, especially saying it's an accretion from the 8th century, something like that. I was wondering if you find it to be a compelling argument to bring up the Oriental Orthodox, right? Because on the seven sacraments and on on icon veneration, they're right there with us, but they split off from us, you know, time-wise, hundreds of years earlier. And then geographically, they're physically, like, actually just far away. So it seems like this should be a very, like, a slam dunk kind of argument. Like, it can't be an accretion of the 8th century if these guys are believing it.
0: Look at you.
1: Yes, that's exactly right. I mean, there's all sorts of parallels with this. This is one of the things people argue in terms of evolution. This is something that happens in terms of studying a language. If you find out like all of the Romance languages have the same word for a certain thing, it's usually a good sign that it comes from before French and Spanish and everything else were formed and probably is Latin origin, right? And so if you can trace and say, hey, look, the Oriental Orthodox are not in communion with the rest of the church and are not like warmly receiving Catholic things and just saying, well, we're going to do what the Catholics do. And yet they agree on, you know, the seven sacraments, icon veneration, et cetera. Yeah, it's a very good argument. I think you can make a similar argument with the St. Thomas Christians in India, where you just say, like, here are these people who are cut off, either cut off spiritually because they're in schism or cut off geographically because they're just really far away. And it's very implausible that everybody erred in the same direction. And I remember the first time I heard this being really wowed by this argument, because it's really simple and it makes a lot of sense. Some of the church fathers make this point, that truth is united. You mentioned Gavin. I mean, his channel is called Truth Unites, right? That this is the idea. Like if there's a right answer, it should be one answer. If there's a true church, there should be one church. There should be not a bunch of different arguments for what baptism does, not a bunch of different arguments for how many sacraments there are. If there's a right answer, there should be one. Whereas in error, people don't all err in the same direction. That if you think about, let's just take an easy case. You've got a math test. All of the students who ace the test are going to have the same test or at least very, very similar tests. All of the students who fail the test are probably going to have wildly different answers from one another. So when you see Protestantism producing wildly different answers, and you see Catholics and Orthodox and Oriental Orthodox having really similar answers, that's something you should take note of and say, well, that looks like the Catholics and the Orthodox and the Oriental Orthodox are onto something here. And at least on these issues, you should probably trust them because that's just the nature of truth versus error. And, you know, add to that, of course, if the Holy Spirit is guiding the church, he's not going to lead part of the church into one conclusion and part of the church into the opposite conclusion. And he's not going to allow the church to, you know, formally embrace the false teaching. And then to have that happen in the Catholic Church and the Orthodox Church and the Eastern Orthodox Church, it beggars belief. So the idea that everybody screwed up in the exact same direction in the exact same way is really implausible if you understand, first, anything about theology. But second, even anything just about human error, that error doesn't work like that as a rule. And I would say the same thing about other things. You know, so one thing Protestants will usually have to concede is that from the earliest point that we have clear records, There's

0: that uniformity, particularly when you find uniformity amongst people who don't always agree, it's really powerful evidence of the truth of the thing we're talking about.
1: I got to leave it there because we are about to take a break, and I got to remind folks that we are raising money right now. So, Christian, thank you for that call. 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
3: The power of prayer simply means that words have an effect. For example, when a couple says, "I do," it literally changes two people to becoming one in marriage. When you say, "I love you," it changes us and it gives us value. The power of prayer is in the words and in the sentiment, but it's also in the fact that God, who is omnipotent, all-powerful, answers our prayers.
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5: Abdul Mabab agreed to a plea deal and was sentenced to 34 years in prison for the murder of his pregnant wife, Anastasia Paul. Court records show that Abdul called the police and told them that he had strangled her. He was charged with murder, first-degree strangulation, tampering with physical evidence, and more. He eventually pleaded guilty to murder and risk of injury to a child. In this horrific case, the court recognized the unborn baby as a child. Despite his short prison sentence, Abdul took two lives that day. If, however, an abortionist was to have killed the baby, it would have been called healthcare. Why is it murder when he does it and healthcare when they do it?
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0: Welcome back. Catholic Answers Live, 888-291-8000 is the number to call to make your pledge. We are in the third hour now. We're in the third hour of our six-hour pledge drive, a little more than $200,000 to raise. Our goal for this hour is $20,000. 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I'll just reset there real quick. Every pledge is matched 100%. You give $10, it's $20. You give $20, it's $40. You give $40, it's $80. I can go on like this. 888-291-8000. 888-291-8000. But I will also tell you that there is a separate match for gifts of $500 or more. So if you're able to give $500 or more, it will be double matched. Your money tripled, in other words. 888-291-8000. I've got some special guests I want to get to, but let me make this one last point. If you come in right now and make a $20 a month pledge, that's $240 that will be given in that pledge over the course of the year. And thank you so much for it. It's the whole $240 that's matched today to us. So come on in and make that. Maybe you've never done it before, but monthly donors mean so much to us because there's a consistency there that allows for planning, allows for flexibility. You make a huge difference. There's 9 lines open right now. Maybe I could get 9 people who can call and make a $20 a month pledge. Every dollar of it matched right now. 888-291-8000. Chris Check is president of Catholic Answers. Yesterday he came in, talked to us about Vineyard Partners. Hello, Chris Check.
1: Sy Kellett, thanks for having me back.
0: I'm glad to have you back. And we have, I'm glad you're here, but I'm even gladder that Kevin is here. One of our favorite people.
1: He is. And now all of our

0: listeners are going to find out why.
1: Do you address him as Dr. Deacon Kevin Horker?
0: Oh,
1: or
0: I know.
1: He has a lot. Deacon Dr.
0: He has a lot of titles. He has many titles.
1: Our good friend, Deacon Dr. Kevin Horker, welcome. Thanks for coming.
0: Well, he's been a doctor longer than he's been a deacon.
1: But I think deacon might be higher than doctor.
0: I think it outranks doctor.
1: So, yeah. Kevin, hi.
2: Hi, you guys are doing great. Just keep going.
1: Yeah, I know, right? We'll use up all your time.
0: Deacon Kevin Horker from the Archdiocese of Chicago, though you're in beautiful Barrington, or sort of in the suburbs there.
2: That is correct. And you have spent an hour or two in this location yourself, Mr. Jack.
0: I've stayed in your former beautiful home. You have a new beautiful home, which I've not been to yet.
1: You and your wife, Heidi, are two of our absolute favorite people in the world. And in addition to that, you are also what we might call investors in what we do, or partners in what we do. So you're a Vineyard partner. Can you tell us how that happened?
2: Yeah, there's a little bit of a story, but I'll try and condense it. First of all, I agree with your assessment about my wife. She is an amazing person, and thank you for that. You know, we started years ago. We didn't even know who or what Catholic Answers was. We just knew that depending on where you went, sometimes our kids would hear something about the faith that didn't seem quite right, and we didn't really know how to check. We would open up the Catechism or Vatican II documents, and then a friend directed us to you guys. And so it started off with a search for knowledge, and then we found out you guys were accurate. Every time you put something out, it was put out accurately, which was great. And then we started to notice the things that you put out were gentle and inviting. They weren't coercing. They were saying, hey, here's what the Catholic faith is about. Here's what our Lord taught us. And then we went so crazy as to actually go to one of your conferences. You know, as a physician, I'd gone to conferences, and they're very formal and whatnot. But your conferences, the people that we started to meet, just incredibly joyful, happy. They knew that they were doing something important, and they were doing it with a smile. So it just gradually started from there, and it's just steamrolled. We have a great deal of respect for what you do at Catholic Answers, and there's not a person we've met that we don't wish were one of our neighbors.
1: Is there one maybe it's your favorite out of all of them? Or, you know, I don't want to put you on the spot. But
2: it's neither of you. It's
1: of course, it's Missy. Excellent answer. By the way, again, 888-291-8000, the number. We are down to just $13,000 away from our $20,000 goal this hour. Every pledge matched, 888-291-8000. So, Chris, I know that you wanted to have Kevin on to talk about being a Vineyard partner.
0: I'm trying to remember how far back it was, but I know Kevin attended what we now call one of our Vineyard Partner Weekends, where we gather all of our Vineyard partners, those who support Catholic Answers, at the $5,000 or more level annually, and have committed to this partnership with us in a leadership capacity. It's not a big number of people. There are fewer than 300 of them, and they comprise a group of heavily invested folks in the work of Catholic Answers, whose support we are deeply grateful to have, but also whose prayers and whose counsel, whose friendship and whose fraternity also motivate and move the work of Catholic Answers. And we gather once a year for the Vineyard Partner Weekend. The next one is going to be April in Santa Fe, in beautiful Santa Fe.
1: I feel like it's something we say we do for our Vineyard partners, but we come back way more ready to go from those.
0: The weekends will include a little update on what's going on in the apostolate. There are talks of spiritual direction. We always pick a beautiful American city where we can do some fun history and some sightseeing, and there's a lot of conviviality. But Cy, you've absolutely said it. We come back, that is the staff of the leadership of Catholic Answers, those members of the executive team who attend, they come back, we come back from these weekends saying, okay, here's what we're doing really well. Here is where we need to improve. Here is somewhere that Catholic Answers could be moving that didn't even occur to us, but yet there's a need. And it's this group of folks, all of our supporters give us good counsel when they send it in, but it's this group of supporters, especially with their considered counsel and their generosity, which makes it possible for us now to respond.

0: respond to that need. And in the world in which we move, Sai, the world of media, which has got to be the most fluid world.
1: Oh, it's crazy.
0: In the world.
1: Yeah, right.
0: Apart from the ocean, those are fluid.
1: But yeah, it is quite fluid.
0: But in a constant state of flux and requiring us to be nimble, and the level of support and the counsel that we get from the Vineyard partners. So I just wondered, you know, Kevin, if you might speak for a second to that sense of community that you feel on those weekends or just generally at Catholic Answers events. I know you were just with us on the Rhine.
2: Yeah, just an everyday trip. That was our once in a generation trip, but boy, was it wonderful. I will tell you, for Heidi and I, you know, we didn't start off as Vineyard partners and whatnot. We were putting our kids through college and we had to watch our nickels a little bit. And it just gradually, every time we went, even just to a weekend event, which you guys have several during the year, I would really encourage your listeners, audience, whomever they might be, to really give that a try. Because what we found was, oh my gosh, these are people that they pray together. You told me, Chris, you were so excited to tell me, when you're in San Diego someday, if you ever are, come and see where we were. Come and see the studio. We've got the Blessed Sacrament there. You open every day with morning prayer and close with evening prayer when you can. How many businesses do that? How many places of faith do that? You guys are really, you are glorifying the Lord with what you're doing, and you're just normal, friendly, happy people. So that's what got us started. And every time we dove in a little deeper, we wanted to dive in even more deeply. So
1: Thank you, Kevin.
2: Convinced us. You've recruited us by your attitude and the way you do things.
1: God bless you, Kevin.
0: Thank you, Kevin.
1: First of all, I know we got to move on, but I just want to thank Kevin so much. You've meant so much to us. I can't believe you used the word normal in relation to us, but thank you for that.
0: Sai, we are enthusiastic in our pursuit of the charism of normalcy.
1: Yeah, we do try.
0: We do try for it. Kevin, God bless you for saying
1: that. Thank you,
0: Kevin. My friends, if you would like to become a Vineyard partner, that is a level of support at $5,000 a year or more. And this is a perfect time to do it if you were not a Vineyard partner yet, because your gift of $5,000 is actually going to be $15,000 to us. If you can go to 10, that will be $30,000 to us, or any amount above, it's going to be tripled. So this is an opportunity to be especially generous. And if you've been thinking, I would like to be part of those people who partner very, very closely with the leadership of Catholic Answers and join that Vineyard Partner group and be in Santa Fe next April, this is a perfect time to join, because your gift is going to be tripled. So please be generous. If you don't want to make that gift on a credit card, that's a lot of money to put on a card. You can send in a check. You can make a gift of stock. We take Bitcoin and all the other cryptos. And if you want to explore it more and you want to talk to me, when you call 888-291-8000, 888-291-8000, say, hey, I'm interested in this. I'd like Chris Check to give me a call so I can learn a little bit more, and I'll be very, very happy to do that.
1: Again, a great thank you to Deacon Kevin. 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

0: 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Joe, we got you back. 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Did you get to hear Kevin at all?
1: No, I actually had a weird situation where I could hear you two.
0: But you couldn't hear him?
1: Because of the, yeah, so I would hear your questions. I couldn't hear his response.
0: Well, I'll just let you know. 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
2: 888-2-
1: Chris, I noticed you're wearing a flannel, and this makes it kind of an informal flannel panel since the three of us are gathered. 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
2: Actually, formal, because I'm the only one wearing flannel, as usual.
0: So this is an actual flannel panel.
1: Yeah.
2: 888-291-8000. 888-291-8000. 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
0: 888-291-8000. I think we've got Joe Heschmeyer here. We might as well let him answer some questions. Joe, if it's all right with you, I'll go right back
1: to
0: the phones.
1: Do it.
0: Yes, all right. Please. While Joe's doing that, 15 lines open. Please pick up that phone and call 888-291-8000. Heading out here, out west here, Redondo Beach, California. Kurt in Redondo Beach. Thank you for the call. Go ahead with the question.
3: The question is, it's not about the intercession of the saints exactly, but it's related to it.
0: Okay.
3: So as far as I'm aware, is that the the canonization process is an infallible decree of the church, so we know that if a saint church declares someone's a saint, we can be certain that when we ask for the intercession, we pray for that person, we know they're a glorified member of the body of Christ. We don't have to worry about that. But if we go beyond that, we say, well, what is it for asking intercession for maybe a deceased uncle or niece, daughter? Where do we get into there? Because might not know this.
0: Right. Okay, so there's just a little bit of a difficulty on the line. But Joe, you got the question from Kurt.
1: Yeah, I'm understanding correctly, the question is, if a person isn't formally canonized, can you still ask for their intercession? And there was a great article about this that Laura De Maria wrote back in 2018 for Catholic Stand called "Can We Ask for the Intercession of Non-Saints?" And I wanted to give it a shout out specifically, both because she answers the question well, but also because the concrete example she talks about is how a great and holy priest in Washington, D.C. had died, Father Arnie Panula. And Father Arnie Panula was my very first spiritual director. So I loved that the example she gave was someone who I knew and respected a great deal in real life and who was legitimately quite saintly. And I suspect everyone listening probably has certain people in their life they can point to who they say that person lived an extraordinarily holy life. The church, in the overwhelming majority of those cases, is not going to investigate or canonize that person. It would just be impossible. And so it's very rare that the saints in heaven get canonized. So if you think about it like an iceberg, the canonized saints are just the tip of the iceberg. So how should we relate to the other saints in heaven? We should ask for their prayers. Now you might say, but we don't know infallibly that they're in heaven.

0: That's true. But we're not. So think about it like this. You should ask your coworkers and your friends and your loved ones to pray for you, particularly if they're people that you think are holy. Now, maybe unbeknownst to you, they're not holy. Maybe they're not going to pray for you. I've been personally guilty of saying I would pray for somebody and then forgetting to do it. I suspect many other people have as well. So the mere fact that you ask somebody else to pray for you doesn't mean they're going to hear you and respond to you. That's true on earth. But you ask anyway. It's not, you know, you wouldn't say, well, I can't ask them for prayers. What if they don't do it? That's on them. And so likewise, maybe you ask somebody who's died to pray for you and they don't do it because they were wicked and secretly went to hell. That's on them. You're not doing anything immoral by assuming the best of this person. And so we pray for those who might be in purgatory, and we ask prayers from those who might be in heaven. And this is actually a really important part of the process, because when the church canonizes saints, one of the things that she's looking for are, have these individuals worked miracles for people who've sought their intercession already? So if we never asked anyone except for canonized saints to pray for us, we would never have new saints, because there would never be new miracles worked through the intercession of these blesseds and servants of God and so on. And so the entire point is, yeah, like, it is good, it is appropriate to have a private devotion to those that you know and love, and it is a sign of kind of your respect and fidelity. And then at a higher level, if it, you know, like the parish is doing it, then it has to be more formal. But if it's just your own private prayer, by all means, ask those that you believe are holy to pray for you, whether they're here on earth or whether you believe that they're already in heaven.
1: 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Pray to those family members. 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Pray to them. We are one body. We are members of a communion together, and that communion cannot be divided. 888-291-8000. It's the number to call and make your pledge. I'm going to thank a few people. 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Every bit of that doubled. Every bit of it doubled because we have a 100% dollar-for-dollar match this hour. We're still $12,000 away from reaching our $20,000 goal for this hour. 888-291-8000. Nancy from North Carolina, she gave a $50 one-time gift. 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Nancy, thank you for that. Guess what? Every dollar matched 100%. Cynthia in Battle Creek, Michigan gave $1,000. Matched 100%. You know what? Matched again 100%, because we have a second donor who will match any gift $500 or more a second time. So that's $3,000 to us because Cynthia gave us $1,000 from Battle Creek, Michigan. Thank you, Cynthia. Would you please join them? We have 16 of our colleagues on the line. 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Everybody got on the phones. 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
2: 888-291-8000. So I want to say something real quick about Joe's answer here. It was great.
1: Yeah.
2: It was a great answer. And every time, I don't get to listen to the show as often as you do.
1: I listen to it almost every day. Yes. I don't know if you can believe that.
0: I think there are times where we'll say, what do you think about that, Si? And I, you know, you're
1: okay,
0: like,
1: Joe
0: well,
1: knows that.
0: The Lakers are going to win.
1: I tune you out every now and then, Joe.
2: 888-291-8000. Text Catholic to 24365. I don't get to listen to the show as often as I would like to, I should say, because that actually is going on during the work day here at Catholic Answers. But every single time I do, whether it's if I've guest hosted or if I happen to be sitting in like this, and I hear one of the answers. Jimmy did it yesterday, and Joe's just done it again today. Whenever Tim or Carlo is on, or Trent or Tom Nash, the answers are not just accurate, they're thorough. And now, okay, now Joe didn't give quite as fulsome an answer maybe as our brother Tim Staples might have done on this occasion, but they're thorough, and it would be very easy to answer a question like the previous callers in a matter of 15 or 30 seconds or something. Oh yeah, that's fine to do that. The church has no objection. That's probably good practice. But Joe gave such a thorough explication of the relationship of the members of the mystical body of Christ. He used that question as an opportunity to give, you know, the fullness of Catholic teaching. And there isn't a program like this.
1: No.
2: This is the show that does this, 888-291-8000, and has been doing it now for more than 25 years. Am I right?
1: You're well over 25 years.
2: Well over 25 years, 888-291-8000. And so many souls, including all of you, my friends, who are listening to the show right now, have been helped by these answers. Some of your lives profoundly changed. And there are those of you out there whose lives have been deeply affected by this program, or the lives of your family members or your friends, or you've used the knowledge that you've obtained on this program to go out and evangelize yourself. And that's good. You're obliged to do that. Thank you for doing that. But what you have never done is picked up the phone and supported the show. And so this is a magnificent time. You recognize the work that it's doing. You recognize the work that it's done in your own life. You hear callers' lives change as a consequence of the show. Here is your chance to give back, right? And to pay forward at the same time, right? Give back and pay forward. So there are 12 lines open right now. God is calling you, I firmly believe, to support this program because he wants the good news about his son in all of its fullness, in the way that Joe just does right there, or all of our apologists. 888-291-8000, 10 lines open. Let's get that down to 5 lines open.
1: We're at 11,000 to go. I've seen it many times, that amount. We've got 7 minutes till the top of the hour, many times. But it usually does require that somebody steps up with one larger gift, maybe $2,500, occasionally a $5,000 gift. I will tell you, we're very grateful that, as happens very often, lots of gifts coming in at the smaller or medium level, and that's keeping us in the game right now. We do need, as we end this hour, some folks who can come in. If you're comfortable to do that, if you're in a position where you could do that, we've got $11,000 to go. Maybe you could do a $1,000 gift right now. 888.
2: 9 lines open.
1: 291-8000.
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1: 291-8000. 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
2: 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Thank you so much for your generosity, folks.
1: I know we must be under 11,000 to go right now. 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
1: This is EWTN Daily Saint, where each story reminds us that holiness is possible in every age. Saint Jane Frances de Chantal was a devoted wife and mother whose personal tragedy and sorrow led her into a mission of charity and holiness. Jane was born into a noble family in 16th century France. She married Baron Christophe de Chantal. They raised a family and lived a life of generosity toward the poor. When her husband died in a hunting accident, she endured years of mistreatment by her in-laws to protect her children's birthright. Years later, she met Francis de Sales, who guided her in founding the Order of the Visitation Sisters, which welcomed older women or those in poor health who desired a life of prayer and charity. She died in 1641 after establishing 86 convents throughout France. She was canonized in 1767. May the life of Saint Jane Frances de Chantal inspire you to grow closer to Christ today. Saint Jane, pray for us. To sign up for the Daily Saint emails, please visit ewtn.com/dailysaint.
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4: Ever wonder about the power of prayer? St. John Chrysostom states that prayer and converse with God is a supreme good. It is a partnership and union with God. As the eyes of the body are enlightened when they see light, so our spirit, when it is intent on God through prayer, is illumined by His infinite light. Let God's infinite light be your guiding light. Ask Him to guide you daily in your prayer, work, recreation, home life with family, and your friendships.
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6: Lord God, give us all the grace we need to ascend above ourselves, above the things around us, that we may never lose sight of Thy kingdom, Thy awesome presence, Thy presence within us, Thy presence around us, Thy presence above us, Thy presence beneath us, that everywhere we go and in everything we do, You are present to give us courage and strength and hope. And so let our hearts and our minds ascend often above the things of this world, that we may live now as we shall one day live in Thy kingdom. Amen.
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8: In the famous cleansing of the temple, Jesus overturned the money changers' tables and told them to stop making His Father's house a den of thieves. You're a temple too, you know. God's Word tells us, do you not know that your bodies are temples of the Holy Spirit? When I was first teaching my son about modesty, he saw a billboard of a half-clothed woman and said, that's gross, right, Dad? That's not gross, I said. That's too sacred to be thrown on a billboard. You see, God doesn't hate sin because we're gross, but because it isn't worthy of us. And that realization changes how we approach sin. It brings us from self-loathing to striving for fulfillment, from negative guilt that tears us down to positive repentance that builds us up. When you consider your failings, consider them in light of the sacredness that God sees in you. You're His temple, you know, and He's passionate about cleansing you because He loves you. This is Chris Stefanik from RealLifeCatholic.com.

0: Welcome back, Catholic Answers Live. I tell you, sometimes it is crazy working here. Sometimes it is crazy because you're saying mad, insane things like, we need $11,000 in the next 3 minutes, you know? And you go, that's insane. Like, you feel like a crazy person saying it. And then people come through and do it. And I have some good news for you, Joe Heschmeyer. Blew right past that $20,000 goal. I can't.
1: Amazing.
0: It is. I have so many. There's no way I could thank all the people that I would need to thank for what just happened in the last few minutes. But I swear, sometimes you just feel like it's crazy. And I want to first of all thank our very good friend Christina, who we love, Christina, and yes. She's so kind to us and so good to us and. She hears that we're in need, so she just calls up and gives us $10,000. And so, Christina, God bless you, and thank you. Thank you so much for that.
1: That's amazing.
0: I'll tell you what, another friend of ours, Ken, who and I'm just going to use first names. I don't know what people want us to say.
1: They might be getting a lot of mail otherwise. Yeah. Hey, I have a need.
0: Yeah, right. they're going to get a
1: need to fix my roof. Yeah.
0: So he said, look, I'll tell you what, in the name of the College of St. Joseph the Worker, the wonderful College of St. Joseph yes. the Worker, who Joe and I have both been there recently.
1: There was a great masterclass at the College of St. Joseph the Worker this summer with Cy Kellett and Joe Heschmeyer.
0: Yeah. So Ken said, I'll tell you what, $5,000. So, and then all these other folks, like I'll just give you, like John in Nebraska, $300. Jeremy in Nebraska, $100. Steve in Ohio. I'm just picking these out randomly, $1,200. Jerome in Oregon, $35. Don in Washington, $100. And you look at it and you go.
1: Susan from Ann Arbor gave $1,000.
0: Susan, God bless you. Thank you. And you go, well, you just tell people what you need. It's overwhelming.
1: Yes.
0: So we've got a $20,000 goal again this hour. But sometimes you just need to say thanks. Sometimes you need to say.
1: Yes, absolutely.
0: Thank you so much for that. Why does it say Linda in New Jersey? It's just, you can't say New Jersey on there. Who wrote Linda in New Jersey on there? That is not correct.
1: You're nailing the pronunciation as written.
0: No, but they don't. People in the great state of New Jersey hate it when you say New Jersey. So why would someone write that? Well, she gave us $100 plus paid the credit card fee. Lenore in North Dakota sending a check for $500. Thank you, Lenore. Paul, I might have mentioned Paul in Nebraska. I don't know. $50. Oh my goodness. I feel very humble right now because you know what I'm saying, Joe? Like you're looking at the,
1: it reminds me, I don't know if you've had this experience in prayer. There's a particular holy hour I have a very distinct memory of where I was trying to pray in the, I believe it was in the Basilica in DC, and I was off to like one of the side chapels, but it's a heavily trafficked place and it was a hot day. And so it was a little bit muggy even in the church. And there were a lot of people wandering around and not exactly ideal conditions to do a holy hour. And I was just like, all right, Lord, I'm with you for an hour. And the first 58 minutes or so felt like a huge battle. And it just didn't feel like I was getting anywhere. So I was just like, all right, I told the Lord I'd give him an hour. Yeah, I'm going to give him an hour. And the last couple minutes were incredibly spiritually consoling. Aww. And I came away with a really clear vision of what I needed to do next at like the particular kind of intersection I was at in life. And it was, I mean, kind of life changing, quite honestly. And sometimes Radio Drive feels like that, where you will have, you know, 2 hours or, you know, 6 hours over 3 days. And there are times where it's just you're powering through, you're persevering.
0: Right.
1: And then in the 11th hour, people will step up or there'll be a random time, you know, in this case, hour three of the 6 hours where we just have this incredible outpouring of generosity and we just say thank you and we keep persevering.
0: Yeah.
1: And one thing I liked about Catholic Answers even before I joined was that you don't create false crises. It's very tempting from an organizational perspective to say, oh,
0: it's emergency.
1: Write us a check. Yeah. Or we're gonna close down. And we're honest. Like it would make life harder if people didn't step up to the plate because these are real expenses. Like these bills don't go away if people aren't generous. We still have to find a way to pay them, and you know, things would get a little scarier. But you do a good job, particularly, Si. You'll rarely hear me say any.
0: This might be the first time, actually. I don't think those words have ever been said by Joe Hashmeyer. All right, go ahead. Finish that sentence, please,
1: Joe. You do a good job of telling the truth about where we are, you know, in the good and the bad. Because there are times where the pledge drive is going pretty rough. There are times where it's going really smoothly. And there are times like today where there's little bits of both.
0: Yeah.
1: And so I want people who are donating to know, like, we're shooting you straight. We're telling you the truth about what we're seeing in terms of donations. And so we want to say thank you to everyone who's already given. We don't want to overlook that. Even as we tell people who haven't given yet, maybe you can get thanked pretty soon.
0: Yeah.
1: Maybe this is your time.
0: We'd love to thank you too. All right. Well, let me reset a little bit. I don't want to, as Joe said, give you any false urgency, but the deal this hour is if we don't raise 20,000 this hour, we have to fire Joe. So 888-291-8000.
1: Watch all donations just disappear.
0: Yeah, right. Nobody will call. Oh, good. I can't wait to see Joe get fired. No, I'm just teasing. We have $20,000 as our goal this hour. We have a match. Everything matched. Everything. If you give a dollar, 100% match. If you give $100, 100% matched. 888-291-8000. 12 lines open right now. But also, there's a second match. Anyone who gives $500 or more, those amounts are matched a second time. So just to make clear what I mean, $500 matched becomes $1,000, but that $500 is matched twice. So $1,500 to us if you can make a gift of $500. 888-291-8000. All right, enough yapping from me and Joe. Let's go back to the phones and let a caller talk. Lad in Smyrna, Tennessee. We are awful glad you're here.
2: Hello, guys. Thank you for taking my call.
0: Can I interrupt you, Lad?
2: I want to say, sure.
0: I'm sorry to bother you, but we had a call from Smyrna, Tennessee once before. Was it you, or is this your first time calling?
2: Oh, yeah. No, that was me. I've called several times.
0: Do you know why I remember? Because we were sure that your parish church was going to be... Do you remember this conversation?
1: I do remember this conversation.
0: Joe,
2: it was supposed to be St. Polycarp. Well,
0: it's got to be St. Polycarp, right? It's Smyrna, Tennessee. It has to be...
2: But no, it's St. Luke there.
0: Yeah, we're still mad about that, Lad. We're going to let you ask your question, but we're still mad about
1: it. I would accept
0: that.
1: Ignatius. If you had it, St. Ignatius, because he wrote a letter to Smyrna.
0: But how are you the bishop of Tennessee? And you go, let's found a parish in Smyrna, and we won't call it St. Polycarp. Yeah, that's. I'm not saying you have a bad bishop, but actually, we better get to the call, Lad.
1: Wow,
0: we better get to the call.
1: Getting a little spicier than I thought it was going to get.
0: Go ahead, Lad.
2: Well. First, I want to say, please don't fire Joe. I give monthly, so
0: no promises.
2: I'm not like the duck who goes to the drugstore. I give monthly.
0: Wait and, a second. Neither of us gets that
1: the
0: reference.
1: The duck who goes to the drugstore says, "Put it on my bill."
2: He goes to the drugstore. He says, "I need some chapstick." And the guy says, "How are you going to pay? Cash or card?" He says, "Put it on my bill."
0: Oh my gosh! I got to come to Smyrna, Tennessee, Lad. You are all right. I got to see if you can get us invited to come talk there. Joe and I are a barrel of laughs. So all right. See if you can do that.
2: I will.
0: We'll come.
2: Now my question is kind of somber.
0: Oh.
2: It's pertaining to one of the sacraments, and I'm having some surgery in about a week.
0: Okay.
2: It's outpatient. But like, when do I know if I need the anointing of the sick or not? And can you explain it? Since I'm only a baby Catholic for a year and a half.
0: Yeah, Joe, help me out.
1: Wonderful. Okay, so first, the anointing of the sick is described in James chapter 5. So we are told in verse 13, is anyone among you suffering? Let him pray. Is any cheerful? Let him sing praise. Is any among you sick? Let him call for the elders of the church and let them pray over him, anointing him with oil in the name of the Lord. And the prayer of faith will save the sick man, and the Lord will raise him up. And if he has committed sins, he will be forgiven. So, with the anointing of the sick, there are two types of healing that are attached to it. There's the spiritual healing, and there can also be physical healing as well. It doesn't, of course, happen every time, but this is what the sacrament is for. and is clearly right there

0: in Scripture, that there is an anointing given by the elders, presbyters. We now use the word priest. And so then the question is, well, okay, well, how sick is sick enough for James 5 to apply? And in the history of the church, often people would wait till it was really close. And so it was sometimes called extreme unction, like the anointing in the extreme, basically. But the church has clarified that it isn't just for those who are really like, oh, this person is, you know, on the way out, that it's to be given more generously for that. So paragraph 1528 of the Catechism says, the proper time for receiving this holy anointing has certainly arrived when the believer begins to be in danger of death because of illness or old age. And then in 1529, each time a Christian falls seriously ill, he may receive the anointing of the sick, and also after he has received it, the illness worsens. And so if you're in danger of death, that includes as well, if you have a potentially dangerous surgery, then that is absolutely a time to receive the anointing of the sick. And there, you know, if, yeah, basically, I guess that's probably all I need to say on that. That you, if you're going in for surgery, particularly if they're going to be putting you under, that's always a good sign. Like, okay, there's enough things that could happen there that you want to be fortified sacramentally in the face of what might be a life-changing moment.
1: Does that help you, lad? That get
2: oh, okay.
1: Yeah.
2: Yes. Yes, it does. It and I have heard of the extreme unction and the also the last rites. I did. Those things are kind of confused me. But
1: well, there's a reason they do. I mean, they all involve they all involve the anointing, but in some cases yes. involve more than the anointing. But all of them involve the anointing. That's why they may be confused in your mind. Lad, you know what? I got to leave it there, but I'm never going to forget you. Every time you call, I'm going to ask you about the name of your parish. So you will never be free to call without getting harassed about the name of your parish. Hey, the number to call.
0: Ole, carpe diem.
1: All right. But he doesn't want you to get fired. That makes me happy. He's like, oh, don't fire me, Joe. 888-291-8000 is the number. 888-291-8000. We're in the midst of raising the money that we need to keep this show on the air for the next 3 months. Each 3 months, we come to you and ask you to support the program. We are now more than halfway through our pledge drive. We have a $20,000 goal this hour. Any amount given is matched 100% this hour. Any amount given is matched 100%. If you are able to do $500 or more, it will be matched a second time. 888-291-8000. We are 12% of the way towards our goal. We have $17,000 to raise this hour, before the end of this hour, in order to reach our hourly goal of $20,000. 888-291-8000, 10, just all of a sudden, just 10 lines open. But 10 lines, when you call, you're talking to one of our colleagues. Say hello. I have to tell you, between the hours, I go out there in the hallway, and it's hard for me to get back in here because people are telling me stories of people who call. And it's just exciting and fun. And I want you to know that you're speaking to the people here in the building with us. We all enjoy it when you call. If you call to make a $10 pledge, I know there was a lady called yesterday who made a $10 pledge and stayed on the phone with one of our staff members here for, I think, 15 minutes. And the staff member had a great time. I think they just had a great conversation. If that's you, fine. Call, make your $10 pledge. It's doubled. And chat. Maybe you need to get done quickly. Just tell them that right up the front. Say, look, I am on Route 70 right now. I just pulled over. There's trucks whizzing by me. I need to get this done quickly. They'll get you done in about 90 seconds. 888-291-8000. $20,000 to raise, $17,000 to go, and every pledge matched 100%. 888-291-8000.
0: I was going to say something real quick, if I may.
1: Go ahead, Joe.
0: One of the things that makes radio different than other forms of communication with books, for example, the person who is reading the book often purchased the book, or if not, somebody probably bought it for them, or you know, the bookstore bought it for them, or the library, or whatever the case may be. With radio, this is the version of that, where it's almost as if you were gifting radio to the people that you love, and maybe even to people you don't even know. So there's a beautiful thing that sometimes happens with our books where people will buy, you know, we often have deep, deep discounts on bulk sales because we're not trying to get rich off the books. We're trying to get them in as many hands as we can. So they will buy, you know, a set of 20 books and they'll leave them in adoration chapels and other places where they know people will read them and that it'll, you know, get into a number of people's hands. The version of that for radio is right now. You are helping people you don't even know to be able to encounter answers to their questions. And we've got so many. You know, a while back, they put together a great compilation of like 100 different conversion stories just that we'd gotten, you know, through people calling in. And it's just staggering. And it's really humbling. And all of this is possible because of, number one, these amazing technology that didn't exist recently. And number two, the incredible support from listeners like you. So thank you for that, because it's really, it's great to be able to do the kind of things we're able to do here. But with as much as God has gifted, I think everyone here at Catholic Answers, we wouldn't be able to use those gifts nearly as effectively if we didn't have people stepping up and making it possible. Because, you know, it isn't like when you turn on the radio, they send 5 cents to the station. It's all just asking. It's all just volunteer, and you step up and you make that difference.
1: 888-291-8000. If you keep calling, I'll just keep letting Joe answer questions. And that's, I know that's why you're here anyway. So we'd like to keep doing that. 888-291-8000, the number to call. We've still got a long way to go. I'll tell you what, I'll let Joe do another question now. If you will call during that while he's answering this question, I will go check with Darren and see where we are. I know we must be under 17,000 to go, but let's see how close we can get to that 20,000 before we finish this hour. 888-291-8000. David in Warren, Pennsylvania. Thank you for waiting. Go ahead, David, with your question.
3: Hello, guys. I just want to first quickly say you two going back and forth with each other really makes the heart of an April Fool's baby very happy. So,
1: oh, you were born on April Fool's?
3: I was, and in Dothan, Alabama, but they cut the banjo off me because they thought it was a birth defect.
1: They cut the what off of you?
0: I didn't want to ask. I didn't hear it, but I didn't want to
1: ask. Oh, the banjo. Oh, the banjo okay. Off his knee. Oh, yes. Oh, because he comes from Alabama. See? All right.
0: Yep. No, I was going to make a rabbit joke because he's in a Warren right now. I thought that might be too obscure. Yeah. Oh, I didn't want to split hairs.
1: I have a feeling this is not going to go well, these two. All right, David, you better get to your question. Go ahead.
3: Well, I've been Catholic 4 months.
1: Hey, congratulations.
0: Yes,
3: thank you. Wonderful. I've been a Protestant 31 years before that, and why I'm Catholic is the Eucharist. But I will be very honest. I'm having a hard time praying to the Blessed Mother on a regular basis. And part of it is I do research on history and how the church's magisterium structure was formed and their authority. I trust it, but I have doubts about the dogmas that were passed, but I'm accepting it on faith and asking the Lord to help my unbelief. So I just wanted advice on what you guys would say to help overcome that.
0: Yeah, I think, first of all, you're already framing it the right way, you know, Lord, I do believe, help my unbelief, is a very good prayer to have. Second, I think it's helpful to think about the nature of dogma. I actually just did an episode on this last week for Shameless Popery, and looked at this question particularly, like, why do we have these Marian dogmas and how should we treat them? And one of the points that I made in the context of that is that Pope Pius XI talks about this. With all dogma in the church, we say yes with the assent of faith, that this is this gift of faith, that we believe everything that has been revealed and defined by the church. And a lot of times today, we don't talk about dogma because it kind of has a bad rap, but dogma is really important. What does it mean to say that you believe in Jesus? You know, a Muslim who thinks Jesus is a prophet but isn't the Son of God, do they believe in Jesus? I mean, they believe he existed. But in a meaningful sense, no, they don't believe the things that he's come to reveal. And so the virtue of faith, this gift from God, is the ability to say yes with divine assistance to these things that are not knowable by reason alone, but are revealed by God. And so we're not doing it simply with a human trust, but aided by divine grace. And so when we have that,

0: think about it like this. Some of the teachings of Jesus are very plainly correct. And you read his words and you think, aha, I immediately get it. That's beautiful. It's profound. It's life-changing. And it's easy to say yes to. But there might be, the parable of the prodigal son, say. There might be other things that he says. You say the parable of the unjust steward, where you look at that and you say, I don't know what's going on here. And I want to say yes to this, but I'm not as internally getting it. I don't see it as clearly. You say yes with the same gift of faith to both of those things because the gift is supernatural in origin. And so it's okay if one of them makes more sense to your reason than the other one does. Our posture should be faith-seeking understanding, that we say yes and we believe and then we try to understand better all the content of that. So we don't withhold our yes until we make sense of all of these divine mysteries. That's never going to happen. But we say yes knowing that we can trust the God who reveals it and that the church, who is protected by God, has not screwed up. To say, oh, well, we're going to believe the dogmas about the Trinity and we're going to believe the dogmas about Christology, but we're not going to believe the dogma about, you know, icons or about Mary or something like this. You can't pick and choose with dogma like that. The whole point is these are things you can be assured banking your salvation on given the protection the Holy Spirit gives to the church. This isn't just somebody's theological opinion. This is a full force yes. So as I said, if you watch my episode last week, it talks about that. But then there's this question about why Mary? Now, because we're trying to, you know, do radio drive this week, I'm going to give a very short answer to that. But I'd love to talk much, much more about it. In Genesis 3, God tells the devil that he's going to put conflict, enmity, between him and the woman, and between the devil's seed and the woman's seed. And this is a really strange thing because Zerah's seed is usually measured through the man. So why is it not saying the seed of the man? Well, the answer is, of course, because the seed of the woman is Jesus, and he doesn't have a biological father. But once you realize that Genesis 3 is about how Satan is going to be destroyed by Jesus, then you realize that it's a prophecy of the virgin birth. And then you realize that the woman of Genesis 3 is not Eve, it's Mary. And so there's this profound moment in Genesis 3:20, just five verses later, where Adam goes from calling his wife woman to calling her Eve, mother of the living. And at the cross, Jesus looks down from the cross and says, woman, behold your son. And then he goes from calling her woman to calling her mother. And it's this beautiful and profound moment where it's showing us that just as there was this sinless virgin Eve who encountered a fallen angel, now the damage that that sinless virgin did by sinning is being undone by another sinless virgin, Mary, saying yes to an angel. And this is not some, 20th century innovation. This is not some high Middle Ages speculation. We have Christians talking about this point of the connection between Mary as the new Eve and the fulfillment and how the knot of Eve's disobedience is untied by Mary. We have that as old as our knowledge of the four Gospels. In fact, even older. Because we have it talked about by Irenaeus and Against Heresies in 180 in this same document that is our oldest attestation to Matthew, Mark, Luke, and John being the four Gospels. But even 20 years before that, we have Justin Martyr talking about it. So Christians in the 100s were talking about all of this Marian theology, and they viewed it as really important. And the last thing I'd say about it is this. In John 6, Jesus says that the bread which he'll give for the life of the world is his flesh. And the flesh that redeems the world, the flesh that saves the world, that keeps us from hell, is flesh that his mother gives him in her free yes to Gabriel's message in the incarnation. And so Mary has this incredibly important role to play in the salvation of the world in a way that nobody else on earth before or since can say in the same way. And so we want to take that very seriously, not to, belittle Christ or anything like that, but quite the opposite. To show the profound reality of the incarnation. And the story of the incarnation doesn't make sense without Mary. Like, imagine a Christmas scene with no Mary in the manger. So, all that is to say, the Marian dogmas, we believe in them with the assent of faith, and we take them seriously because Mary has this really important role to play.
1: David, God bless you. I hope you'll call again. I'll remember you because you were born on April Fool's Day. I do want to go

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1: Join the miracle hunter, Michael O'Neill, as he embarks on the trail of Father Michael McGivney, America's first parish priest to be beatified. 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
2: This is Dominican Father Philip Nolan. 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Let us pray. Hail Mary, full of grace, the Lord is with thee. Blessed art thou among women, and blessed is the fruit of thy womb, Jesus. Holy Mary, Mother of God, pray for us sinners now and at the hour of our death. Amen.
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4: Today you don't think you have any sin. 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

0: Welcome back. Catholic Answers Live. Thank you so much to everybody who has been calling. We are making progress. We are under $15,000 to raise and a half hour to go this hour. Less than $15,000 to raise to hit our $20,000 goal. And that's with six people right now talking to our colleagues. 10 lines are open. I am going to let Joe get right back to doing what he does. I want to keep you too long, but I do want to update you where we are. So if we can do, you know, right a little less than 15,000 in the next half hour, we will have had a great middle day of our pledge drive. Can you help us reach that $15,000? I'll tell you what, if you can give $100 right now, it's doubled to $200. If you can give $200, it's doubled to $400. Every gift is doubled right now because of a generous donor, 888-291-8000. If you could do $500 or more, it is not just doubled, it is tripled because we have another donor who is committed to matching every gift $500 or more. 888-291-8000. Let me just real quick thank some people because I love some of these. John from Nebraska just donated $25 a month. Here's the deal with what John did. That $25 a month is instantly matched. All of that money is matched already. So thank you very much for that, John. 888-291-8000. Neil from Connecticut called. Our good friend Deanna in the other room was taking the call, and he was like, you got to do this quick. I don't have a good connection. And he gave us $500. Neil, thank you for that. I don't know if you can hear me right now, Neil, but thank you very much for that. Here's a first-time giver in Dubuque, Iowa. Chris in Dubuque, $500. Both of those $500 dollar gifts were tripled. Laurel in Colorado, also a first-time caller. She gave us $500 plus the fees, and she's praying for us. So I can't even put a value on that, but the money, $1,500 to us. Christy from Cleveland in Missouri. There's a Cleveland, Missouri. I didn't know that. Christy, thank you for the $1,000. It's tripled right now. And Rick in Ohio I just smiled when I saw this. He is so grateful for the work of Catholic Answers. Rick, thank you very much. Rick gave us a $30 one-time gift, automatically matched every dollar of it. 888-291-8000. Joe, our other flannel panel member, is in here with, I don't know if you can see him, but Chris Check here with us. Hey, Chris.
1: I can see him.
0: Welcome back, Chris. How's it going out there?
2: It's going well, and you guys are doing a great job. And I want to ask our friend in Dubuque, what was his name?
0: Oh, let me go back. I hope they didn't erase it on me.

0: Chris in Dubuque.
1: Chris, oh, how could I forget that?
0: Yeah.
1: So Chris in Dubuque, here's what I need you to do. I need you to go and visit the Sinisawa or Sinsanawa Dominican nuns there in Dubuque. And they have Father Samuel Mazzucchelli's penitential chain that he wore around his waist his whole life. Father Samuel Mazzucchelli is the man who evangelized southern Wisconsin and Iowa. He was a great Dominican priest. His cause is...
0: Get over there, Chris.
1: His cause is opened, but we need to get his cause moving. So you probably know about him, Chris, living there. Go by there. I have a devotion to him. And say a prayer for the staff of Catholic Answers, and let's get his... Let's get his intercession called down for us. Please do that for us. And thank you, Chris, for being a first-time giver. Cy, I love the first-time givers. I love all the givers. I really love the first-time givers. I like the people who said, I've been benefiting from this show, or maybe I just found this show, and how amazing is it? I can get a thorough and clear and joyful answer to my question about what the Catholic Church teaches, or a private devotion, or frankly, a spiritual struggle. Anything. Ask me anything, as we call the show.
0: You can literally ask anything.
1: And get a great answer. What other show does that? And what other show does this? And Cy, you know, efficiency is something that, it does. We're a very efficient organization. But our first goal, of course, is to tell the gospel. We want to do it efficiently. We want to reach a lot of people. Cy Kellett does not come to Catholic Answers in a limousine.
0: Anymore.
2: They dropped me off with the helicopter.
0: I had to quit. They wouldn't let me expense that anymore.
1: 888-291-8000. Everyone here lives modestly. This show is what? It's about a little under $1 million a year to produce.
0: A little under, yeah. $225,000 a quarter will pay for it. That's what we think anyways.
1: But for 5 days a week?
0: 5 days a week and all the other stuff that we do. I mean, look at, we've got Luke in our department and we're just killing it on the internet. We had the biggest YouTube month we've ever had in our history last month. And you know what happened? Nothing. It's just that Luke works so hard. Like, there was no new Pope or anything, you know. It was just a regular July, but Luke in there killing it. And this is a guy that could work anywhere because he's a computer scientist. He's a mad scientist there cooking up YouTube stuff for us.
1: And he could command far greater compensation than what Catholic Answers pays him. 888-291-8000. My point, my friends, especially those of you who have never given to the show, this is a very efficient operation that is reaching literally millions of people across the globe. On every platform that we can be on. This thing began on terrestrial radio long ago, but we're not confined to the AM and FM towers. We're still on them, but we're on satellite radio and we're on every means of digital delivery available to us. So if you want to say, I'm going to spend $1,000 and hope that the message of the Catholic faith, the fullness of the truth of Jesus Christ, his love and mercy is going to reach millions of people. This is such an easy investment. 888-291-8000. And it's even easier now, especially because your gift of $500 or more is going to be tripled.
0: 888-291-8000. Joe, I'm going to let you go back to answering calls, but I want to ask you a question while we got Chris here, and maybe I'll get Chris's comment on this too. Have you noticed that young people are not calling in a combative way these days? They're calling because they are curious and open. And do you share my view that that is a real opportunity for us?
3: Oh, it's incredible. So we're starting to see an uptick. Now, you can find plenty of people saying, oh, well, the numbers aren't as good as they were 50 years ago or even 20 years ago. And that's true. But they are better than they were a year ago, and they're better than they were 5 years ago. And so we are seeing real marked. I mean, we see it in the data, and we certainly see it in the conversations, where people are hungry for something more than the secular world is offering. I think there's a lot of things going on. You have a sort of disillusionment that happened with COVID. You have a loneliness. You have people searching for meaning and having more free time. You have a changing internet landscape where things like Catholic Answers are available very easily now, where even people who want to avoid Trent Horn still see Trent Horn everywhere. I mean, it's great. And but you also have a sort of a strange, I guess I'd put it this way. 20 years ago, a lot of atheists grew up in very religious households and were kind of rebelling against maybe overbearing mom and dad. Now it's a lot of atheists are growing up in households where they were not taught anything of meaning.
0: Yeah.
3: And so their posture is very different. It is no longer this kind of like angry, rebellious teenager attitude. I mean, you still have some of that, but way more. We're just seeing people who say like, what is all this about?
0: Yep.
3: And is there something more than just this increasingly isolated artificial digital world where, yeah, you know, artificial intelligence and apps you have to pay for every month and ads constantly being shoved in your face? Is there more to life than that? And the Catholic Church is only too happy to answer that question.
0: Yes, there is more. And we've got to get that message out to them. That's what you're supporting when you call. If you are a person who, you know, you've lived a life of faith, maybe you're older and you have the means, I think this there really is an opportunity. Now, with Catholic Answers and with all the Catholic apostolates out there, this is an opportunity we have to share the gift that God has given us. Will you call right now and help us? We've got 12,000 still to raise, 888-291-8000.
1: You ask Cy, or Joe asks, is there more, or the people he describes ask, is there more to life than that? The answer is there is. And actually, there's only one answer to that question. It's the Catholic faith. It's the fullness of the truth that Jesus Christ left to his church to be broadcast throughout all time to all men. And that is exactly what this program does. 888-291-8000 reaches all the corners of the globe. I want to follow up on something Joe said, because I saw something posted in a social feed this weekend that surprised me. It came from someone whose opinion I tend to respect. And I think maybe he was just got caught in a moment of impatience. And he said, you know, he expressed frustration with non-Catholics, saying that, look, all the evidence is already out there. If anybody who wants can come and get it. That's he said, the problem with apologetics today is, yeah, all the evidence is already there, and anybody who wants can get it. And I understand that there are Protestants or unbelievers who are deliberately obstinate, even in the face of what they know makes perfect sense. But the reality is, yes, it is true. Anyone who wants to get the difficulties with sola scriptura unpacked for him or her, or sola fide, or any one of the other Protestant arguments, yes, that is available. But also available are so many competing voices.
0: Amen to that,
1: so
0: Chris.
1: Many
0: you
1: other
0: are right.
1: So many other arguments, and they are discordant voices. They are dishonest voices.
0: Right.
1: They are
0: seductive.
1: Seductive, and I would say disgruntled.
0: Yeah.
1: And by the way, all of those things, dishonesty, disgruntledness, seductiveness, all those things are kind of attractive. We can all get drawn into them.
0: Sure.
1: There is a voice, 888-291-8000, that is none of those things. It is joyful. It is cheerful. It is trustworthy.
3: I thought you were going to do another series of alliterations of Jews. It is delightful.
1: That would be, actually, yeah, very
0: it's
1: good.
0: Lovely.
1: Yeah, yes. Yeah. It is the antidote. I hate to describe the Catholic faith as an antidote because
0: it's the cure.
1: It is. Well, but it is. But it's the thing.
0: Yeah.
1: It's not just the cure. It's the thing. 888-291-8000. And that is exactly what this show offers in that world of digital chaos. As you talk about Luke Bender, I think he is one of several reasons, and you two are two other reasons, that we are full-on present in this active digital world with the truth in a charitable, in a trustworthy, in a cheerful, and frankly, sometimes whimsical way, right? I mean,
0: yes,
1: that's engaging. So my friends, if you want more people to find the truth in all of that digital chaos, 888-291-1000. Be generous.
0: Oh, let's just storm those phones right now, will you? That is beautiful what Chris just said, and that is what it is all about. We, in a world where people are being seduced and abused,

0: used and deceived. We need the truth shared lovingly. That's what we try to do. We want your support for that. I'm going to let Joe do his job right now. While he's doing that, perfect time. What a beautiful statement from Chris. 888-291-8000. Look, every dollar that you pledge right now is going to get matched 100%. 888-291-8000. Let's go to Florida. Eduardo in Florida. Go ahead with your question for Joe.
1: Hi, God bless you.
0: God bless you too, Eduardo. Thank you.
2: God bless you.
1: I'll try to be fast. A few months ago, I asked you, Joe, about 2 Timothy 1, where Paul's deposit or passing was going to be preserved till the end. Hopefully you remember. And
2: yes, now that you say that, I think I do remember that, yeah.
1: Thank you, thank you. I wanted to present something as fast as I can. Kind of a little addition to that argument to see what you think. So I wanted to share with you 2 John verse 2 that says, because of the truth which lives in us and will be with us forever, and the key word there is forever.
0: Yes.
1: And 1 Peter 1:25 that says, but the word of the Lord endureth forever, and this is the word which by the gospel is preached unto you. Again, key word, forever. And last one, Matthew 28, teaching them to observe all of the things that I have commanded you, and lo, I am with you always, even to the end of the age. And the key word there is end of the age. So all these little excerpts, along with 2 Timothy, seem to establish that the deposit will be preserved forever, or to the end of the age, or entrusted for that day. And I have never seen anybody using this argument, but to me, I don't know what you think. I would like to know. They seem
2: I think it's a good case.
1: And it's funny to me, like the four texts seem to establish the same thing, that the learned deposit, especially the meanings, I will say, this deposit will be preserved forever, even if it is expressed in different words, right? Like to the end of the age and so forth. So I really would like to know what you think.
2: Yeah, there's a couple details I would add to that. That first, when you say that the word of the Lord will abide forever, a lot of people say, well, of course, you know, Jesus is forever and, you know, the scriptures are going to be there. But there's a couple details to note. First is, as you say in 1 Peter 1:25, it says that word is good news which was preached to you. So it's not just that in a Bible somewhere that you can't read. It's like, no, forever, the church is going to have this job of preaching the fullness of the truth and is actually going to do it. And so if your view of church history is that the church didn't do this for a long time, then 1 Peter is false. That Peter is saying something that isn't true. The word of the Lord didn't abide forever because the preaching of it stopped. Because he explicitly ties the fulfillment of that passage to the ongoing preaching of the word, not just that the word exists in a book somewhere. Second, even kind of more than this, in 2 John 1 verse 2, it says the truth which abides in us and will be with us forever. So again, it's not just that the truth is out there on a shelf somewhere in a library nobody can get to, or it's chained up in a place no one can find it. No, it is within you. It is being preached to you, and you are receiving it. And even more, there is in 1 John 2, this text about what is sometimes called the sensus fidelium, or the sense of the faithful. And Lumen Gentium talks about this in chapter 2, about how I sometimes call it people infallibility instead of papal infallibility. It's what St. Augustine talks about and on the perseverance of the saints. One of the arguments he gives for how we can know the Book of Wisdom belongs in Scripture is he says that from when all Christians, from bishops downwards, even to the lowest lay believers, penitents and catechumens, when they regard something as true, we treat that as true. And we would regard that as actually an infallible source, that the whole church is not going to fall into error on any doctrine. And that's true then, and it's true today as well. So there's much more that could be said on that as well. The very last thing I'll give you is just 1 John 2:26-27, where John references his sensus fidelium. He says, I write this to you about those who would deceive you, but the anointing which you receive from him abides in you.

0: again, that language of abiding, and you have no need that anyone should teach you. So obviously, John is still teaching them. He's not literally saying we don't need teachers at all. We know teachers are given by God. But that even if you don't have the Pope telling you, do this, don't do that, you have this internal guidance of the Holy Spirit, and the collective witness of that guidance is something we can be assured will never lead us into error.
1: Eduardo, thank you for the call. Keep calling. It's always a great pleasure to get to speak with you, and we'd love to do it again. Well, I do have to raise a little money here in order to continue to pay for the show. The way it works, each 3 months we come to you for 6 hours. We are now finishing the fourth hour of our pledge drive. We have $20,000 as our goal for this hour, and still $12,000 to go to reach that goal. Could you call and be help to us right now? 888-291-8000. We could really use, we could use everybody to call. We've got 17 lines open and zero calls on right now. I have not seen that at all today. So I think Eduardo asked such a great question.
2: That's exactly what happened. So
1: they wanted to listen to that. And so nobody's calling right now. So that means all of our colleagues, and then they get mad at me about this later. They'll go, you know, nobody was calling at the end of the show there. So it's not my fault. I'm doing my best. 888-291-8000 is the number to call. 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There's the first call, 888. There's the second one, 888-291-8000. 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It's matched 100% right now. It's a great opportunity to have your gift of any amount matched 100%. 888-291-8000. I will especially appeal as we come into the last minutes of the hour here and have $12,000 to raise in these last minutes. You may not know this because maybe you weren't listening. Last hour, about 3 minutes to go in the show, we were $11,000 short. And we more than made that because people were so generous to us. So we never give up here. We're always trusting you, and we trust in the God of generosity who is always there to help us. Three calls on right now. Thank you for those calls. 14 lines open, 888-291-8000 is the number to call. Let me just add this. If you are able to make one of those larger gifts right now, maybe you could do $500. Maybe you could do $1,000. A couple folks have come in today with $2,000 gifts. Maybe you're one of
2: those.
1: We
2: had a $10,000 gift, Si.
1: That's right. Our good friend Christina. And we had a $5,000 gift. That's what got us over the last hour. Lots of folks are calling and have called today, but we need some of those larger gifts to just get us over the finish line towards that $20,000.
2: 12 lines open.
1: 888-291-8000. 888-291-8000.
2: Si. I just want to say, 100 years ago, if a thoughtful young man like Eduardo had this flash of insight while he was studying scripture, where in the world would he go to have a conversation with someone, a reliable source, about his own personal exegesis of scripture? Yeah, he might have to travel to the next town or even further to find a competent theologian or something. But here's seven lines open, my friends.
1: Wow, thank you. 888-291-8000.
2: But here's a program where you can call on the phone and have a fairly involved conversation about scriptural exegesis with an expert, but not just an expert, a man who can break it down for you and for everyone else who is listening in a clear way. Five lines open, 888-291-8000. Where is there another program like this? And by the way, this is a moment in history because of the technology, and not just the radio technology, but because of all the digital technology. Four lines open, 888-291-8000.
1: Thank you for those
2: Let's
1: calls.
2: Get to zero lines open, where all of this conversation, all of these conversations, I should say, can be broadcast to the curious,
1: yeah,
2: to right. The exploring all

0: world. 888-291-1000.
1: You know, it's the very technologies that have wrecked the family, that have addicted so many people to gambling and pornography and violence and all these things.
0: And just vanity and narcissism.
1: Right. Yep. But those very technologies, if we will use them in the way that God has called us to use them, the world will be rescued. The world will be saved. The world will be turned back at this moment. That's what we're trying
2: to
1: do.
2: All these things can be redeemed and given to divine use. And this is one of the ways we try to do that.
1: 888-291-8000. Joe Heschmeyer, our guest. I'm sorry, I stepped on what you were saying, Joe. Go ahead.
2: Oh, no, I was just saying all these things can be redeemed. They can be put to divine use. And this is one of the ways that we try to do that. That this is, you know, we are trying to sanctify the airwaves. That there's something really beautiful. I don't know if people are inclined to think about it this way. But those
0: two lines open.
2: There,
0: let's get to zero.
2: The radio tuned in or not. That there are people talking the words of Jesus that are in the air.
1: 888-291-8000. The thing when you say that, Joe, that these all these things can be redeemed and turned to a divine purpose, I do think, me not least of all, you can kind of be a little bit despairing sometime and think, oh, the media is so terrible, everything's so terrible, and you forget there are things that you can do about it. And Catholics have done. I'm actually very proud of the Catholics in the United States who have founded something like almost 700 radio stations in the last 30 years. That's an accomplishment.
2: Incredible.
1: And we're so grateful to be. And this program is provided to those stations free.
0: Zero lines open. That's okay. Call anyway, my friends. You'll just have a little bit of a wait. 888-291-8000.
2: We can also give the web address.
1: 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That's the first time we've gotten to zero this whole pledge drive. That is so exciting. We're so grateful for that. You can also go safe and secure online to CatholicAnswersRadio.com. Oh, more of our colleagues are coming online. So as the calls are coming, more of our colleagues are picking them up. 18 calls on now. Can we could do this. We can cross that $20,000 goal. If 2 hours a row end like this, I don't know.
0: Two lines open.
1: I'm going to have to learn greater trust in the Lord.
2: There's a Weird Al Yankovic movie called UHF from the 80s, I think. And Michael Richards is in it. And he says, I know a lot of you people probably like to wait until the last minute. Well, this is it. This is the last minute. So there you go.
1: 888-291-8000. 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You can also use that after hours. The match money still applies after hours. I forgot to say that yesterday. So if later you're jogging and you're listening to us and you hear CatholicAnswersRadio.com, go there. Your money is matched until the end of this pledge drive. Or super easy, just text the word Catholic to 24365. How often do we want to talk about Jesus? 24 hours a day, 365 days a year. Text the word Catholic there. It's an extraordinary outpouring right now. I know that there are very many generous people calling. We've got four lines open. I know if a few that can make those larger donations call, we will make this $12,000 that we needed to make here at the end. 888-291-8000. Thank you, thank you, thank you. Joe Heschmeyer, thank you for two beautiful hours.
2: Oh, it was my pleasure. 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